0: Eighth-ranked Alabama that tied up 14-zip on South Carolina early in the second quarter. At sixth-ranked Miami Hurricanes 28-3 over Central Michigan late second quarter. And 3.5 minutes left in the game at Penn State. Nittany Lions' lead is now 20-17 against Wisconsin. Number one Texas won at Tennessee 20-17, even though Arch Manning was sacked six times. Number two Georgia all over Oklahoma 41-13. Number three Notre Dame dominated at Purdue 49-10. At 21st ranked Florida, the Gators beat number four, Mississippi, 52-28. Ohio State and Texas Tech with wins. Utah and Iowa as well on a TD pass. Final play, Iowa won at Michigan, 20-19. I'm Steve DeSager.
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3: Live from the Fox Sports Radio studios on a Fox Sports Football Saturday. And I'll tell you what, man. If I got to hear one more person say, Alex Monaco, if I have to hear from one more person, so I hope that one more person is not going to be you, but if I have to hear from one more person about how justice was served today in Ann Arbor, I tell you what, I'm sick of it. And how you get walked down by an Iowa team, Alex, I'll tell you how. You'd be a bad, poorly coached football team, and that's exactly what the University of Michigan Wolverines are. I mean, we got a lot of more things to talk about. College football across the board. Penn State, Wisconsin is in a tight one right now. Oregon, USC on the board. Texas A&M and LSU. That might be a sneaky loser-goes-home match. However, we'll start with 2 seconds left and an injury timeout to go ahead and give Michigan this first loss of the year.
4: Absolutely fascinating, Martin. I mean, this obviously is your moment here as a Michigan alum. This is your squad. I just couldn't believe it. It was one of those moments, though, especially with the injury timeout. You're like, oh, my goodness gracious. Tight end caught the rock, kept it alive. You just had that football momentum and really sports momentum moment. So you're throwing it back to you. You're blaming that immediately on coaching, no question. Because that could have just been an absolute nails, Aaron Rodgers to a throwback Jordy Nelson, if you will, type back shoulder bucket.
3: What I'm saying, the execution of that specific play, absolute nails. I'm not taking anything away from the kids at Iowa that made that play. The circumstances in which they were able to make the play, I am blaming squarely on the coaching. When you have all those penalties, when you have all those just inability to drive the ball down the field up a score. How about this? That was a 1-point game that they won because you went for two instead of kicking an extra point. Right now, if you kick an extra point, you might win that game 21-20 when Iowa probably goes for two and tries to win the game on the road. There's so many different things that so to the point, I'm not taking anything away from those kids, just like I wasn't trying to take anything away from those Western Michigan kids when they got 1 second put on, let me rephrase myself, when there was 1 second left on the clock, okay? And they didn't defend that 49-yard Hail Mary. I said, look, they had to go out there and play defense for one more second. That's just the rules of the game. The same way when John Henry Daly went down, Michigan had to defend for two more seconds, and they didn't.
4: What is it for a second, though, if we could just overall talk about the last possession of a football game where a defense just lets you move the football into a situation where belief continues to raise up. I mean, that should have been one more pass rush. As soon as they burned that last time out, Martin, with what, 30 seconds, I think, on the nuzzle? Yep. I mean, how do you not ramp it up with the pass rush? Oh, it just begs the question of why so many times in football, especially in college football, that last possession, you just let teams march down the field. What did you see with an eye test from that perspective?
3: I mean, it's just, again, at that point, the game should not have, the Michigan was dominating that game for the majority of the first three quarters, and the score didn't reflect it. We talk about this all the time. If you're not scoring points, it doesn't matter. Do you know what I'm saying? Like, you could have 500 yards, 600 yards, 700 yards of offense. Your quarterback can rush for 250 yards on read option plays and so on and so forth. It doesn't matter if you're not putting the ball in the back of the end zone. And that's just the problem that Michigan had today. They're just not scoring in the way that I feel like they need to be scoring. And it's like, when you look at it, it's like you have this $10 million quarterback that it's all this and that. And Brian Kelly comes out and says he's a half-read quarterback. Well, Brian Kelly's right, okay? And he turns out, when you run those types of offenses, Bryce Underwood looks like you can win games with them. It's just when you, now when he becomes just, you try to play Peyton Manning 2.0, it doesn't look that good.
4: Try to guess what Michigan's number is to win the national championship right now, Mark. And you have to put a comma in it just to give you an idea.
3: Oh, I'd say 10,001.
4: Plus 12,500, my friend. I mean, you want to talk about line movement. You want to talk about ripping up a ticket. This also has a snowball effect. Let me throw this right back to you from an NIL perspective. Where are we at now looking at that lens?
3: It's just, there's too much money spent on this roster for it to get this output. It was egregious when they had a 6-5 record because they didn't have a quarterback. It's been egregious the way that they have called these games with Bryce Underwood as the quarterback. And it's like, if you are not going to spend the money wisely, it's the truest thing you'll ever hear. A fool and their money will soon be parted. Well, that's what you get for hiring Urban Meyer's best friend to be the football coach at Michigan.
4: So do you think, if you're Whittingham, I mean, where do you go from here? Do you go experimental? You drop a game like this? Are we not there yet? I mean, it's such an interesting schedule, but at this point, do you maybe experiment somewhere else? Or you're not blaming this at all on Underwood. You're very happy with his performance today.
3: Threw an interception in the red zone. It was a performance that was good enough to win, but it obviously wasn't a performance that was going to just flatly win them the game. You get a $10 million quarterback in college, you'd like to think Trinidad Chandler style, he can just go win you some games, even though it wasn't exactly how it ended up for Ole Miss today, but he did miss some time in that. But we all watched Ole Miss LSU. That kid was going crazy. That kid was hooping, and it's like, all right, $10 million for that quarterback? I understand. I don't think he's going to be – I wouldn't draft him in the first round, but that doesn't matter because today's Saturday and he's not going to be playing on Sundays for a while now. But I wouldn't – you know what I'm saying? I wouldn't be drafting a 24-year-old quarterback in the first round. But however, I will happily pay him $10 million to win games on Saturday.
4: Well said. Well said. They're also now just reading the board, playing off of this Michigan 60-1 to win the Big Ten live, plus 125. Chalk Ohio State, 3-1 Indiana. We saw eek. Past Northwestern. Very interesting board, Martin. Very interesting time in college football as a whole.
3: I was eek past Northwestern is true. I watched every snap of that game just about. And my takeaway was either Indiana is nowhere near the team they were last year, or Northwestern, they got some dudes. Because I just watched Northwestern beat Colorado like 35-7 or 44-7 or something like that, where they were ready to send a Big 12 school like in Colorado packing like they're a directional school. And so then I watched them play Indiana, and it looked like, you know what it looked like? It looked like Northwestern Indiana used to look like, a close game with a lot of penalties. Except this time Indiana is the 7th-ranked team or 5th-ranked team in the nation.
4: Yeah, it was a very interesting game. I mean, that was from – I was also watching the live line, too, and just seeing how Vegas was playing off of it. They were really not expecting Northwestern, who's getting plus 9.5 most of that second half, to really come back in it. They cover with ease. It's kind of two things can be true, Martin. I don't think it's even close to an Indiana team from last year. It's tough to repeat once you become the guy, right? Obviously, that's such a different perspective in this college football. But I'm looking at Indiana right now. I'm not feeling like there's someone as a team to beat, especially as complete as Ohio State is in that same conference.
3: Speaking of bringing it all back and trying to make the next move, Oregon returned all of these monsters on the defensive line. They shut out Portland State last week. Okay, cool. They had 2 sacks in a game against Portland State. Last year, this team beat Portland State 77-0. All right. This game, being played, Oregon-USC right now up against us. We'll have eyes on it for most of the – it'll be on our entire show just about. This game is pivotal. We're talking about a loser-leaves-town match for Texas A&M and LSU.
5: Yeah.
3: Like, I feel Oregon just might be Penn State from last year if they don't win this game. You drop two in a row for a team that has a Heisman candidate allegedly at quarterback, returned all these guys from the defensive line that could have gone pro, and they're all supposed to, hey, we're going to bring it all back together. We're going to all, you know, basically hang in there and try to win one for the Gipper. The only time that has really worked in the last few years, Michigan returned a lot of guys to that national championship team that went to the playoff, and partly the reason why I believe now if you see them in the pros is because they weren't going to be good pros, right? They weren't going to be good pros, so they all came back to school, and then you had 22 players at the combine the next year, so it's a complete reload, cupboard bare after Jim Harbaugh gets the show cause penalty. Anyway.
4: Bouncing around real quick, though. So if Oregon takes – if we go the other way, Oregon takes care of business, and then they are 3.5-point favorites in this game for what it's worth at the Coliseum. A road favorite in division, in conference, is not nothing, as we saw in a couple of instances already in today's Saturday, how it unfolded. But going over to Texas real quick, how are we looking at the Longhorns after that no cover but win? And really, Martin, let's say it out loud. Arch looked fantastic on his scripted out-the-gate series. And then they had two field goals the majority of the rest of that game. I felt like they were very lucky to get out of there with a W.
3: Not only were they very lucky, I actually have more thoughts than are going to be able to sustain in this segment. We're going to come back, talk about what happened in Knoxville. Don't worry. Our connection will not drop out like ESPN is, knock on wood. The president is nowhere near. Actually, that's a lie. You know, the president will be, if he's, he might be on his way here now, but the president's going to be like 15 minutes from me at the golf tournament around the corner.
4: Let's go.
3: So hopefully our connection won't drop out. Maybe I just jinxed it. Hopefully. But we'll be good to go, unlike Kirk Herbstreit and Chris Fowler were midway through that second quarter. And also, unlike Arch Manning and the Texas Longhorns were able to throughout most of that game. We'll dive into that coming up next. This is Martin and Monaco on Fox Sports Radio.
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2: are sold. As a quarterback, I spent a lot of time preparing for my next game, practicing plays, reviewing film, all that to understand what's ahead. I'm Fernando Mendoza, and your health works the same.

0: Alabama Crimson Tide football is on the air. 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
1: Roll Tide and welcome to the Alabama Crimson Tide pregame show. For the second straight week, we're at home in Tuscaloosa as Alabama faces South Carolina at Saban Field at Bryant-Denny Stadium. Logan, everybody, I'm Roger Hoover. Alabama enters tonight's matchup ranked 8th in the country. The Crimson Tide improved to 3-0 last week with a 50-36 win over Florida State. Despite two lightning delays, one pregame and then one in-game, Alabama overcame a 21-6 deficit to power past the Seminoles to a 14-point win. Keelan Russell was once again dynamic in the victory. The Tide quarterback was 23 of 30 passing for 320 yards and three touchdowns. He also added a 57-yard rushing touchdown. For his play, he was named the Sean Alexander Award Player of the Week. Connor Talty also took home weekly honors from the Southeastern Conference as the Special Teams Player of the Week, connecting on each of his three field goals and five point-after attempts on the day. Alabama has really shown in back-to-back weeks that it can persevere after a slow start to a game. Getting off to a better start this week is a top of mind for head coach Kalen DeBoer as the Tide jumps back into SEC play against South Carolina. Shane Beamer's team had a great start a week ago in Columbia against Mississippi State, building up a 16-0 lead midway to second quarter. However, the Gamecocks gave up that advantage to the Mississippi State Bulldogs and ultimately fell 41-34 to drop its SEC opener and fall to 2-1 on the young season. This is the third straight season we have seen Alabama and South Carolina play, with the previous two matchups going down to the wire, both here in Tuscaloosa in 2024 and last year at Williams-Brice Stadium. Today it's Alabama and South Carolina as the Crimson Tide's toughest stretch in SEC play begins. Throughout our coverage today, you'll hear from the voice of the Crimson Tide, Chris Stewart, plus our color analyst, Tyler Watts, and Damian Square is our Cook's Pest Control sideline reporter. Jet Ainsworth back at our studios will keep you updated on the Alabama Power Scoreboard. Also in the booth, we have our producer and engineer, Tom Stipe, at the controls, Butch Owens as our spotter and statistician, and Jerry Kelly producing this game back at our Learfield studios. Coming up here in the first hour of coverage, former Alabama linebacker Christian Miller joins us to break down this matchup and look around the SEC. He and Gray Robertson host the final hour of today's coverage with the LLH Healthcare post-game party. Right now, we're just getting started with the first of our over 3 hours of pregame analysis for Alabama against South Carolina. This is the Crimson Tide Sports Network from Learfield.
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0: in a way to get the job done. So I'm looking forward to it. Definitely an exciting week always for me, being from Columbia, South Carolina as well, about 15 minutes down the road from the University of South Carolina. I did not have the pleasure of playing the Gamecocks, but this is the third year in a row that we played them now. So I always enjoy this week, Roger.
1: Oh, of course. And it's Alabama and Carolina, like you mentioned, for the third year in a row. And there are some very familiar faces with this South Carolina program, starting with their head coach, Shane Beamer, then probably next the quarterback, Lenora Sellers. But Christian, this is now going to be the third different offense, essentially, we've seen Sellers be part of. What can you tell us about what they like to do with Kendall Briles now as their OC?
0: Yeah, you're going to see a lot of Lenora Sellers. Listen, we all know the type of quarterback he is. And I feel like Kendall Briles has done a nice job trying to get him, you know, going in their system. Now, I'm sure there's still some things that they would like to probably see done a little bit better. I know my dad has been talking about it, just wanting him to be a little bit more comfortable and maybe utilizing his skill set a little bit more. But you will still see them do that to an extent. Lenora Sellers is going to be able to make plays with his legs on the ground. We all know that. We've seen him now. It's going to be the third year in a row. And he's a strong physical runner, Roger. He's got great speed. You know, he's a part of the reason why the South Carolina rushing attack is much improved this year. They're averaging about 277 yards on the ground right now, so definitely going to be a good challenge for Alabama's rushing defense. But Lenora Sellers, you know, the biggest thing with him, he's got all this potential, Roger. He's got a great deep ball, but the inconsistency in his ability to protect the football, those things have really plagued him. We've even seen it come up this year as well. So something to pay attention to as well in this game. But I know it's tough for any quarterback when they're going on their third offensive coordinator, so I'm sure they're still just, you know, working through some growing pains, probably trying to iron out some wrinkles. But overall, the South Carolina offense under Kendall Briles through three games has been impressive, Roger. I mean, they've done a lot of good. Now, granted, the first two matchups were against smaller opponents that were tested last week against Mississippi State, but overall, their offense is in top 10 offense right now for scoring offense, 47.7 points on the year. So definitely another good challenge for an Alabama defense who's looking to respond after giving up a little bit more than they probably anticipated last week to Ashton Daniels in that Florida State Seminole offense.
1: Yeah, and so many of those big plays that were given up by the Crimson Tide last week, third down plays. The Seminoles were four for their first four on third down a week ago after Alabama had been essentially lights out against ECU and Kentucky. What'd you see on some of those big plays that Alabama gave up last week, and how can they avoid that today?
0: Yeah, we were breaking it down throughout the week, Roger. And just looking at it, you got to give credit where credit's due. I mean, Florida State had a really nice game plan. There was one of those big explosive plays. They ran a concept where they ran a deep post, and we were in a cover two defense, and they did a nice job. They had a deep curl to the bottom of the field where we basically were, you know, our half field player was drawn down, and it opened up the middle of the field and ended up being an explosive play, put a lot of stress on the middle field, excuse me, the half player to the top of the screen, which was Keon Sab. So just looking at some of the concepts that they ran, I know that was something that showed up in the game, but even just their execution, right? I mean, you just have to tip your hat to a guy like Deuce Robinson, who was a handful, you know, all game last week. And, you know, that's going to happen sometimes when you're going against a player to his caliber, who is probably going to be a future first round draft pick. Those guys are going to make some plays. Now, going into that matchup, and I know me and you talked about it here on the show, Ashton Daniels, you know, to that point, hadn't shown, you know, a lot, I guess, through the air and his passing ability to make you feel really confident that he could beat Alabama with his arm. And that was one of the main reasons why most, including myself, thought if Alabama's defense could stop the run, they would be in good shape. Well, unfortunately, Florida State and Ashton Daniels probably had their best game passing the football in quite some time. I mean, they connected on a number of explosives. I know we heard from Kane Womack. He wasn't too happy with, you know, how his defense performed. But, you know, when I broke down the tape, I mean, I saw a number of times where they really just, you know, were going to the 50-50 ball and trusting their guy to make a play. And that's exactly what happened. So the good news is we have a lot of talent in our secondary, right? And as a defense, there's going to be times where you have a hiccup or you don't play your best ball. And that's why I'm, you know, looking forward to seeing our guys have the opportunity to respond, right? I know Dijon Lee, Keon Sab, those guys in secondary that might not have had their best game last week. You know, they're probably eager to get back out there, get to work, and have another opportunity. But the good news is today, Nick Harbor is a guy for South Carolina that, I mean, he's going to be a vertical threat. I mean, he's 6'5". I mean, he looks like he's built similar to Deuce Robinson, but a lot faster than Deuce Robinson. But he doesn't have quite the ability to run the whole route tree like him. But outside of him, Roger, South Carolina, I don't believe, has the same weapons that a Florida State has. So we'll have to see kind of what they can brew up, him, those guys in Lenora Sellers, But I'm confident that our defense is going to respond the right way. Again, I'm very confident in the talent that we have in the secondary.

0: secondary. I don't think it was too much of a schematic thing. I know we did play a good bit more man coverage last week. I think our guys are still probably getting a little bit more used to that. That was something we didn't run as much last year. That was something they wanted to run a little bit more. We heard Kane Womack talk about, you know, his meetings with Coach Saban, something that they wanted to implement a little bit more. So I think just a little bit more time, running some more man concepts, getting our guys some more reps doing it will probably pay off. But overall, I'm not too concerned with our secondary.
1: That's certainly good to hear. There are some concerning spots for this Alabama defense. We'll talk about on the other side of this break a couple of notable injuries for the Crimson Tide this week as we get ready for Alabama against South Carolina. This is the Crimson Tide Sports Network from Learfield.

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11: 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That's a winning combo. Fan work is thirsty work. Enjoy a Coca-Cola. Well, unfortunately, Christian Miller, when we got the injury reports that are, of course, mandated by the SEC for all conference games, a couple of names we saw a few nights ago really weren't expecting. A linebacker, Justin Hill, as well as linebacker, Desmond Umizulu. Two guys that have been off to a great start this year. Tough to see those names on the injury report. How does Alabama try and bounce back without those two guys coming off the edge?
12: Definitely tough seeing those names, Roger, especially a week where you're about to play a quarterback who's probably the most athletic dual threat quarterback that we've seen thus far this season. So how does Alabama respond? That's a great question. Well, the good news is you still have a guy by the name of Yonze Pierre, who I always say, outside of Colin Simmons, who just went off for like five sacks today against Tennessee, I think he's one of those top edge rushers, not only in the conference, but in the country as well. He's going to obviously be out there, but he's probably going to have a bigger workload, because if you look at Justin Hill, Desmond Umizulu, those guys definitely were going to be in the rotation. So there's probably not going to be as much depth to really rotate on the edge. So Yonze hopefully has got plenty of electrolytes in this system, and it's probably going to be a long evening for him. But then I also look at guys like Jamarian Latham, the seventh-year product that's been in the program, I believe the only member from the 2020 National Championship team still on the roster. You know, he's an experienced guy. He doesn't quite have that same athleticism as a guy like Justin Hill or Desmond Umizulu, but he's got experience. He can set a strong edge. Now, the biggest question is, you know, can he, you know, be effective at containing a guy like Lenora Sellers? I think he'll be okay. He's faced him the last couple of years, so I feel pretty good about him being in there. But then I look at some young guys, Roger, that might be able to have their number called today and really step up in this opportunity that has presented itself. For example, Xavier Griffin, a guy that has split time at middle linebacker. He backs up, you know, Caleb Woodson at the Mike spot, but he also has been seen in some of these third down packages getting after the quarterback. You know, I've always talked about him having a little bit different of a motor and that twitch that not all the other guys in that outside linebacker room might have. And I think he could be highly effective putting him in there in certain situations, maybe more so on third downs, just because he's still on the smaller side. It kind of reminds me of myself when I would, you know, got here and I was still trying to put some weight on. But he can be really effective getting after the quarterback. And I would love to see him maybe in some spy situations. That would not shock me. We saw Colin Simmons doing that with Texas today with Faison against Tennessee, and it was very effective. So maybe you see some of that. Then the other young guy, I wouldn't be shocked if we see a little bit of, is the other Jamarian that is also a true freshman, right? And this guy, he's a little bit different. He's 6'2", 250. He's going to be able to set an edge, but he's also a good athlete. I was big on him coming out of high school. And I think he might be able to get some opportunities as well, just as a depth piece. But overall, you know, those outside linebackers in that room, you know, they're going to have their hands full with a guy like Norris Sellers. Not going to have that same depth to rotate. But I like guys like Yonze Pierre. I think Devin Tompkins, even though he's 300 pounds, you know, he's, you know, a good athlete on the edge. Now, Ume Azulu technically was a Bandit as well. So both the Wolf and Bandit positions have been affected by these injuries. Definitely a huge blow to lose both of these guys. But I'm confident on the guys that will have their name called that they can step up and definitely produce for us today.
13: And then flipping things over to Alabama's offense against South Carolina's defense, the Gamecocks also have a very talented edge rusher in Dylan Stewart, who's been slowed a bit to begin this season, but was able to make his debut last week against Mississippi State. Just when you think about this, South Carolina defense just gave up 41 points to Mississippi State. What stands out to you?
12: Well, he definitely stands out. Dylan Stewart, like you mentioned, they expect him to be a lot healthier in this matchup, and that's one of the key ones that I'm going to look for in this game. You know, we've been really impressed with Jackson Lloyd, who stepped up at left tackle. He's done some really good things. Javen James, the Mississippi State transfer, has done a solid job on the right side at right tackle. But today they're going to have their biggest test of the year. Dylan Stewart, and we just talked about some of the top edge rushers in Yonze Pierre, Colin Simmons. Well, Dylan Stewart is in that conversation. Probably another first-round edge player, in my opinion. He's going to be out there. He's going to be healthy. And this guy is, I mean, he is a crazy good athlete, Roger, the way he can bend. He's strong. He's disruptive when they run stunts up front. So I think it's going to be a really good challenge for offensive line, especially those tackles. I think it's going to be a good opportunity for Jackson Lloyd to see kind of what he's made of, because he's going to be going against a really good football player. And we know, you know, South Carolina's defensive front, they're always going to be a handful, right? Last year, I would argue that they outplayed us on the defensive line back at Williams-Brice Stadium, and they did a nice job as being so disruptive. It looks a little bit different this year, but they still got some really good players up front. So definitely something to pay attention to. But in terms of South Carolina's defense and some of the issues that they had at least last week against Mississippi State, it's interesting because they haven't allowed a rushing touchdown all year, which Alabama has had 11 on the ground, which is really impressive compared to last year. But they've given up 6 touchdowns through the air, Roger. And that was where they really were effective against Kamario Taylor, right? And a lot of concepts look, they're playing some man coverage, and guys just were, you know, losing some of those battles. So in my opinion, this could be a day where Keelon Russell, he builds off of his performance from last week. He threw for 320 yards, and I thought it was his best performance to date. Keelon Russell looked special last week. He had the long rushing touchdown as well. This South Carolina defense is good, but they've shown some concerns on the back end, similar to what we saw a little bit out of Florida State secondary, which Keelon was able to capitalize on. Could that be the case today? I think there's a possibility, and I hope that is the case, because that was really how Kamario Taylor shined last week against the Gamecocks.
13: Yeah, and you hope that's the case too, because it seems like, Christian, Alabama's wide receivers are really starting to round into shape. Ryan Coleman-Williams, his first receiving touchdown last week. Continue to see good things from Lazier Brooks as a go-to guy, as well as Rico Scott. And the potential is there for Noah Rogers to be healthy and participate in this game today as well.
12: Yeah, I really like the skill group that we have for Keelon Russell right now. I believe Lazier Brooks is probably emerging almost as that number one wide receiver for us right now. Of course, we know the talent and potential that Ryan Coleman-Williams has, but just Lazier Brooks, he just seems so dependable, and he's a guy that you consistently want to feed the football to. And Ryan Coleman-Williams, he's always going to be involved, whether it's on jet sweep, screen game, whatever the case may be. He's one of the most dangerous players when the football is in his hands, no matter how you get it to him. And like you mentioned, Noah Rogers, you know, he hasn't played and seen any action this season because he's coming off of that knee injury that he suffered in the spring. But going back to that point, you know, he was one of the most consistent players we had during the spring He was clearly going to be a starter for us and unfortunately went down with that injury during the 8A game. But now being able to have him available, I'm really curious to see, you know, how he contributes maybe today. I know he will be available. We don't know the number of snaps he'll get. I don't expect it to probably be a whole bunch as he's still working back. But we have gotten to see him, you know, at practice. We've gotten to see him in some of these warm-ups. And he looks really good. And I think he really can help out this room. But you still have guys like Derek Meadows, Sedarian Morgan, that also have been stepping up. People are excited about them. But I really want to highlight one guy, Roger, and that's Rico Scott. You know, he's done some nice things catching the football. But when you turn on the tape, what really stands out to me is something that not a lot of guys get a lot of credit for because it doesn't always show up on the stat sheet. And that's his ability to block downfield. He has been one of the most physical guys when it comes to blocking. And that's so important. When you talk about explosive plays, those second and third level blocks, that's where everything happens, right? You got to climb up and get to those backers and those safeties and those corners. And he's just been so impressive. So overall, I think this wide receiver room, Roger, has been really impressive. I think they're only going to get better because they're relatively a young group. And I feel like each week they've shown more and more. And hopefully that's the case again against the Gamecocks.
13: Going to need it today for Alabama against South Carolina. And again, hopefully running the ball efficiently as well as we continue talking about the offense. We saw just how good the running game could be in the fourth quarter, wearing down an opponent with what we've seen against really Kentucky and Florida State the last couple weeks. And great to hear from head coach Kalen DeBoer as well that everything's good to go with Daniel Hill and E.J. Crowell after they were a little dinged up during some of those final drives. That's why we saw so much Trayshawn Brown a week ago.
12: It's almost interesting, Roger, you know, because last year, the running game, you know, it was historically bad if you look at the numbers. And then you fast forward to this year. Right now, we're averaging almost 210 yards on the ground. And that's against two Power Four opponents in Kentucky and Florida State. You know, it's interesting also that you leave the first half of the last couple games, the running game didn't look great. It's been inconsistent and we haven't had much success. But like you mentioned, when it comes down to it in the second half and you're really wearing on a defense, right, and you're imposing your will, that's where it really comes to light. And I've been so impressed with their ability. I mean, to the point that they've rushed for, you know, 200 yards in the second half of a football game, I believe, against Kentucky last week. They were able to close out the game. And when you talk about the running game, you know, good football teams are able to line up, run the ball at will. Doesn't matter if the defense knows what's coming, especially when you talk about four-minute offense, right, when you need to close out football games. Alabama's run game has been able to do that for them. And it has had a huge impact on their success offensively. And in large part, I give a lot of credit to guys like Coach Adrian Clem. You just hear the way that the players light up when they speak about him, his ability to teach, his instructions. I mean, the players want to go out there and play for him. And then you also look at the tight end room with Coach Owens, what he's been able to do, the mentality that that group has, just seeing guys like Caleb Edwards, who struggled with run blocking a season ago. Now I'm watching him pop up consistently pancaking guys when we turn on the tape. So I believe Alabama's run game is really important for them. I think it's provided so much more balance offensively. We talked about the 11 rushing touchdowns that they have through three games so far. I believe last year it took them almost the whole season just to reach close to that mark. So clearly they've transformed their running game, and I think that's only going to help this offense as your young quarterback is continuing to work through those growing pains. But it feels like he's starting to finally get over the hump. You know, between that and the running game coming together, I think this offense really, man, it has a second gear to it that a lot of people are probably going to be concerned to see down the stretch, because once Keenan Russell continues to kind of get his rhythm going and then the running game continues to elevate, you get A.K. Deere back hopefully soon. I think he's available today. This Alabama offense that's scoring nearly 50 points a game while going through growing pains is definitely one to watch out for.
13: Yeah, let's keep it going. No slowing down coming up for the Crimson Tide offensively. I want to remind our fans to join me, Tyler Watts, every Monday night, 6 p.m. for Crimson Tide Rewind, live from Baumhauer's Victory Grill in Vestavia Hills, all across the Crimson Tide Sports Network. We'll take a look back at the last Bama game and look forward to the next one again from Baumhauer's Victory Grill in Vestavia Hills. Legendary fun, legendary food. When we come back, we'll talk more about a busy SEC Saturday. 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
13: 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Roger Hoover and Christian Miller taking a look at Southeastern Conference football on this very busy Saturday. And Christian, really all the energy around this sport was in Knoxville earlier today. And Texas able to hang on 20-17 over Tennessee. Were you able to see much of that game from Neyland Stadium?
12: I was. I was impressed with Arch Manning early on. He started off really hot, you know, with the football through the air, but then at Tennessee defense, they were stubborn and they started to really put some pressure on them. But really, I think the storyline, Roger, was Colin Simmons and that Texas defense. I mean, they were all over. The Tennessee quarterback, young guy who's a great football player, but you can tell he's still, you know, improving and learning, you know, things like time management and whatnot, when not to take a sack. But it was a really good football game. Tennessee almost had an opportunity at the end. They recovered that onside kick, but it was that Texas defense. You know, Coach Will Muschamp, I'm very familiar with him. You know, he was very aggressive, bringing pressure, and we know that's always going to be a thing. When you have a young quarterback, they're going to face a lot of pressure. But, you know, I was impressed, and it was a good win. It's always tough to go play at Knoxville. Texas continues to be undefeated on the season. But now right now, just I can't help but notice, Roger, it just feels like there's not one true dominant team right now. And, you know, as good as Texas looks at times, and is, you know, all the good players that they have, I still see some vulnerabilities there. And I just feel like it's still a wide open thing. But, you know, overall, I think that was a really good football game. And I know there's some other ones that are coming up today that are still going to, you know, kind of determine on how this whole SEC thing is going to go. And I'm looking forward to all the action that we have.
13: Yeah, absolutely. Really three games going on right now. It's Georgia with a now 20-0 lead over Oklahoma as Gunnar Stockton's off to a great start there as Oklahoma really trying to find itself offensively. Just hasn't been there the last few weeks.
12: Yeah, and I was kind of shocked with that one, Roger, because, you know, during the offseason, we knew how good Oklahoma's defense was supposed to be. But it's the offense. I was thinking they were going to take some new steps there. And, you know, John Mateer, I've always – thought he was a good quarterback, but he's just a little inconsistent. And I thought, you know, part of that reason might have been the injury that he suffered to his thumb. But it seems that he still hasn't figured everything out like I thought he would have by now. Then you look at, you know, their offense as a whole. They just had issues running the football last season. They just still have a lot of the same issues that they dealt with last year. And I don't think they're probably going to be as good as I thought they were going to be. But Georgia looks really good. Like you mentioned, Gunnar Stockton, he's very experienced. We know that Georgia is going to be Georgia. They're going to be physical. They're going to be disciplined. And they continue to look like a team that's going to be a contender at the end of the year, 100% sure. Then Ole Miss and Florida right now. I mean, I've got that pulled up on the screen here. And, man, I picked Florida to win the game. I was thinking Florida, man, I talked about them being a dark horse type of football team. And they just are so impressive, especially offensively right now. John Sermon has done a nice job. And I'm a believer in Ball. I think he's one of the best running backs in the country. So it's definitely going to be a long one for Ole Miss. Hopefully they can get things cleaned up. But, I don't know, Roger. I mean, Florida might shock some people. I think they're really going to start climbing. If they can continue playing the way they're playing right now, they're going to be a problem for any team that they may face.
13: Yeah, I thought that's why last week's game against Auburn, really the winner of that game kind of gets in the driver's seat, maybe not necessarily to get to Atlanta, the college football playoff, but at least kind of be the surprise team in the SEC. Florida was able to win at Auburn. Right now, the Tigers are back at home, right now trailing the Vanderbilt Commodores 3-0. Vanderbilt with the most miraculous win last week you could possibly have against NC State. And again, that's an intriguing matchup of teams who, again, are contending to be from the middle of the league, maybe punching towards the top.
12: And that's the thing about the SEC, Roger, is that, I mean, everybody's going to be, you know, fighting to earn a spot. And you got so many good quality football teams in this conference. But you talk about, you know, the biggest blessing I might have ever seen with Vanderbilt. That was just wild. I mean, somebody I know got an earful. I mean, to lose a game in that fashion for NC State, I mean, that's not a great feeling. But no, another one, and I'm sure you're probably paying attention to this too. Yeah, Kentucky, who Alabama played and got the win on the road. They go on the road and they beat Texas A&M football team, who's been struggling some. Quarterback hasn't been playing his best ball. And then you also have, you know, Lane Kiffin, LSU. Now they're going to be playing Texas A&M, and they're also coming off of a loss to Pete Golding and Ole Miss. So it seems like early on in this season, Roger, we're already seeing some really critical matchups, because, you know, there's a couple SEC teams that were picked to be contenders early on and that you expect them to be able to make some noise down the stretch. I mean, they're already looking at one loss, and luckily we have a 12-team playoff, but still, I mean, we haven't seen a team past two losses make the college football playoff. So there's a lot of teams right now, even though we're only maybe a quarter of the way through the season, they're already in some very tough spots. So I'm definitely going to be paying attention to some of those games, like the LSU A&M one as well.
13: Yeah, it's a great college football Saturday today. It's the Crimson Tide against the Gamecocks. Alabama trying to improve to 4-0 on the season. When we come back, Christian will tell us how Alabama can get it done. 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
13: Well, if you're on the go, want to stay connected to live college sports anywhere in the country, download the free Varsity Network app. Available on Apple and Android with new features this season, it is easier than ever to listen live and keep up with your favorite teams. 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Roger Hoover and Christian Miller breaking down Alabama against South Carolina. And just, Christian, what is going to be most important for today for Alabama to try and get a win against the Gamecocks and move to 4-0?
12: I think starting with the defense, Roger, I think it's going to be important to stop South Carolina's running game. They're averaging 277 yards that we talked about earlier on the ground. It's something that they really want to do. And so I think stopping their running attack will probably be first and foremost. That way you can try to set them up third and long situations. Lenora Sellers, again, hadn't been the most consistent. I don't think they have too many weapons on the outside. And we know he's been a little turnover prone. So that's going to be something to pay attention to. On the other side of the football, I think for Alabama's offense, would really want to see them start fast in this game. That's been something that's been an issue for Alabama's offense through the first few games this season. Now, of course, you know, we know they got a young quarterback. They're working through some growing pains. Some of that's expected. But, you know, we've been able to overcome those deficits and those slow starts. But I would really like to see us kind of, you know, outgrow that and show that some improvements in that area. And then protecting the football, right? A lot of these games that we've seen with this offense, you know, we've given up some opportunities, and that's kept some of these teams in these games. We know this game over the last couple of years has come down to some really key turnovers on both sides, right? Protecting the football for us is important, but also getting some takeaways, right? And really, if you go back to even last year's game, that fumble that we forced late in the game kind of helped secure the win. And then even, you know, 2 years prior, Lenora Sellers had fumbled the football when they were last here in Tuscaloosa, and that ultimately gave Alabama an edge and helped, you know, lead us to victory. So I think those are going to be really important. And, of course, you know, when you're playing a quarterback like Lenora Sellers, you got to find ways to contain them, whether you have to spy them, whether you have to get, you know, aggressive and bring pressure to try to force some bad throws, but also just trying to cage, you know, and contain them in that pocket. Sometimes it's not always about getting the sack, but just kind of maintaining him. Don't letting him break that contain and then run all over the place, extending plays, you know, picking up first downs. You know, that's going to be really key in this game. But overall, you know, I'm excited for this matchup. You know, it's been a great game between these two teams over the last several years. I'm expecting another one, another good SEC opportunity for us. But I think if we protect the football and try to come up with a couple of takeaways like we've shown the ability to do on defense, and are we able to stop South Carolina's running game, I think we should, you know, be successful in this matchup.
13: That sounds like a great plan. Well, Christian, coming up post-game, you and Gray Robertson will probably be up until around midnight or so, breaking this one down on the LLH Healthcare Crimson Tide post-game party. Just hopefully it is a party. Hopefully some bragging rights for you in the Miller household. Again, give all the best to the Pastor of Pain. We love Corey Miller, but we're hoping for a great Alabama win today. But Christian, great work on the pregame show. Roll Tide.
12: Absolutely. Always a pleasure. Let's get this win because Lord knows I need the bragging rights next week. Roger, we appreciate you.
13: You got it. That's Christian Miller. I'm Roger Hoover. You are listening to the Alabama Crimson Tide pregame show live from the CTSN booth, powered by Alabama Credit Union. Up next, a scouting report on the Gamecocks by South Carolina broadcaster Todd Ellis. 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
9: I'm Mark Murphy. I'm a chef, restaurateur, and all-around curious guy with a true interest in all things food. I've been cooking for over 30 years. I've worked in and owned a number of restaurants, but my experience as a judge on Food Network's Chopped for the past 10 years has really piqued my curiosity in the food culture. I believe there's a story behind every meal, a story behind every person who makes it, a story behind each ingredient used, and I want to know everything I can about it, and that's why we're here. 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You'll get behind-the-scenes stories from my friends in the industry and dig into why we eat the way we do.
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17: The Gamecocks suffered their first loss in the SEC opener over a very good Mississippi State team, I know, which is coming up for Alabama as well this year. Yeah, it's not the same Bulldog squads we've seen over the last couple of years, or at least be watching them. Very talented quarterback. Made some plays on defense as well, and kind of a shootout ball game, which it seems to be customary in the league nowadays. But very impressed with them. Disappointed. It's one of those games probably should have been 41-38 with one of the teams winning late. It got a little away from us in the third quarter. But, you know, the Gamecocks realized Shane Beamer's pretty good about not allowing just one early game to affect the entire season. So I suspect we'll come to Tuscaloosa prepared to play well. And it's such an exciting matchup. I was just with him a little while ago doing the television show for this week. And, you know, he sells it like you should, which is that this is a huge opportunity, one of the best venues in all of college athletics with a challenged team that's ranked in the top 10 in the country. This is why you came to South Carolina. You know, let's go play this thing. But he realizes it's a huge challenge.
1: It certainly is. And let's go back a little bit to the matchups we've just had. The Gamecocks coming close in 2024 in Tuscaloosa and then last year in Columbia as well. What did you see from South Carolina in those ball games that had them in a position to win late against Alabama the last couple of years?
17: Yeah, I was impressed with some adjustments that we made against Alabama over the last couple of years that allowed us to stay close. Lenoris was a huge factor. I think he played well with the exception of a couple plays here and there against an exceptional defense. Kicking game let us down a little bit, which I think would have made the difference. I wouldn't say we ever match up athletically with Alabama for the most part, but we're closer than we've ever been before. I think this year they think, we athletically, this run defense of Alabama, I don't like, it's amazing how good it is, but we're so much better in the run game. I think that's what you'll see about us. Major improvements in the offensive line, running the football with Matthew Fuller. Kendall Briles has made that a priority for the offense, which, of course, takes pressure off Lenoris and playing. I suspect we're going to try to do that in the ball game in Tuscaloosa.
1: Yeah, how have you seen Lenoris Sellers kind of grow and mature as a quarterback the last few years?
17: You know, I'm sympathetic to the position, and I felt sorry because I think Lenoris spent 12 games a year ago, getting sacked 44 times and being in an offense that was not suited for him, really, for the most part. And that's not completely to knock Mike Shula. But, I'm always a big believer in you can have your philosophy as an offensive coordinator, but you better run your offense around the strengths of the players you have. If you can recruit somebody different that fits that, that's fine. I think Kendall Briles' offense is perfect for Lenoris. The RPOs, the movement of the pocket to a certain degree, still throwing, of course, in the pocket, but playing to his strengths more and running the football. He had some throws this past week against Mississippi State where he didn't look too confident. Those ebb and flows, like we all know, in people's careers. And that's the only thing I think he needs to come back. But I love the play call, and I think Kendall's a really good play caller. I think if Lenoris is going to flourish, he can do it in this system, no question about it.
1: Thanks to Todd Ellis for joining us. 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
20: A little over 2 hours away until kickoff between the Crimson Tide and the Gamecocks. I'm Jet Ainsworth. This is your Alabama Power Scoreboard update with the latest scores from the SEC and around the nation. Energy that brings us together. Alabama Power is a proud supporter of the University of Alabama. Games that are in progress, they are at the two-minute timeout, Oklahoma and Georgia between the hedges in Athens. And the second-ranked Dogs have a 21-0 lead right now over the Sooners. Again, 2 minutes to play in the first half in that one. Down in the swamp, number 21, Florida. They're playing host to fourth-ranked Ole Miss. And the Gators have the advantage. 10 minutes to play in the first half. Florida leading the Rebs 10-3. Also, Auburn has a lead in the first quarter over 3-0 Vanderbilt. Auburn leading 7-3. A little bit later on this evening, of course, a couple top 25 matchups. Number 23, Texas A&M is in Baton Rouge to take on 10th-ranked LSU. 19th-ranked Missouri heads to Starkville to play number 24, Mississippi State. Earlier today, number 1, Texas, 14th-ranked Tennessee. Who would come out on top in Knoxville?
21: Manning out of the pistol, Raleigh Brown lined up behind him on first and goal off the right hash mark at the Volunteer 4-yard line. And it's a handoff, Brown off right tackle to the goal line. Touchdown, Texas! Raleigh Brown takes it across for the score, and the Longhorns have their largest lead of the day.
20: That's Craig Way with the call. Texas wins 20-17 in Knoxville. Tennessee falls to 3-1. UT, the other UT of the Austin variety, they are now 4-0. Kentucky was a winner today as well. They win at home against South Alabama 45-21. Also, we had an upset earlier today in the ACC.
22: Here's a play fake, dropping Lopez. Looks right, lets it fly. Wide open is Hernandez, and he's ahead by four lengths to the 10. Five, touchdown, Wake Forest. 77 yards. He got behind the secondary, and nobody was going to get to him.
20: Stan Cotton with the call from Learfield. Wake Forest knocks off 16th-ranked Louisville. 30-27, the final. Wake is now 3-1. The Cardinals fall to 2-2. 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For the game, the Oregon transfer from Cypress, Texas, had three tackles, including two for a loss and a sack. So congratulations to Terrence Green as this week's Bomb Hours man in the trenches. I'm Jed Ainsworth. We're now going to give our Crimson Tide affiliates an opportunity to identify themselves. 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I'm Jed Ainsworth. 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
1: 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The Learfield Director's Cup, powered by NACTA, the crowning achievement in college athletics. Chris Marler wears many hats covering SEC football. Notably, he hosts the Locked On South Carolina podcast, and he joined us this week on Crimson Drive, driven by NASCAR.
2: Yeah, frustrating if you're South Carolina to watch that lead just disappear. It also, if we're being honest at all, it felt like that's exactly what was going to happen if they didn't get points. And you know, South Carolina or Alabama can attest to this type of lead that South Carolina's held before. You saw it last year in the game in Columbia against the Crimson Tide, where it was, you know, they had a lead that seemed, I wouldn't say insurmountable, but you had an 8-point lead in the ball, and then you end up giving up the touchdown to Jeremy Bernard. They get the 2-point conversion, they tie it up, and then you get the fumble from Lenora. So this is not new to Gamecock fans, I don't think, but you know, so many trips to the red zone and not being able to punch the ball in, first and goal third and goal from the 1-yard line with Lenora Sellers at quarterback, and you're running into rounds with the receivers instead of just trying to sneak it in. That was a problem. I don't want to be too tough on Coach Beamer because I like Coach Beamer a lot, but he deserves to have some criticism here. And, you know, anytime you're sitting here and you have four trips to the red zone with your offensive coordinator and you only have one touchdown, that's an issue. But also on the first drive of the game, you used two timeouts and you only result in a field goal. You wasted all three timeouts in the first half in the first 10 minutes. So coaching was an issue. Lenora Sellers was an issue. He was primarily from a clean pocket, still wasn't hitting open receivers. And the bigger thing is like that, with a player like Kamario Taylor and a team like Mississippi State, that lead is not safe. And they should know better. They experienced this last year against Alabama. They experienced it worse against A&M. And it was a very frustrating day offensively and defensively.
1: No doubt. And now they get ready to take on the Crimson Tide for the third year in a row. And what have you made of these first two matchups we've seen between Shane Beamer and Kalen DeBoer? Obviously, two Alabama wins, but two games that could have gone either way in those final moments.
2: Yeah, it's like a hot potato of who wants to win it less, I think, over the past 2 years. It's just been very, very odd. I think the key for both of these teams is what we saw, I would probably say, 2 years ago, getting off to a good start, getting out, like, and then not letting your foot up. And that was such a weird last minute and a half of the first half of that 2024 game, where it's like you're in full control of this game. If you're Alabama, it's 14-0. It's 4th-and-9. And then you give up a touchdown and then immediately give up a safety. And all of a sudden they get the ball coming out of the half and they drive right down your throat and take off like 10 minutes off the clock and you're in trouble. And I think for either of these teams, what you want is to come out and from the very first whistle, go show that you are prepared. You can go take a lead and then you can keep a lead. And I think that's been the thing that's been frustrating, I think, for Bama, especially you watch Kalen DeBoer this year. It's not even just the slow starts that they've somewhat had. It's like offensively, like especially, it's really the like discombobulation that they've had offensively from jump. I mean, like you've had penalties on the first drive of every single game, and a legal procedure penalty on the first play of the season. Like that's, you know, that's stuff that can't happen. And I think that South Carolina has very similar tendencies in terms of shooting yourself in the foot. Both these teams need to get off to a good start and show they can play a full 60 minutes. And that's just not something we've seen in this series in the last 2 years.
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0: you know, especially, and a lot of people don't realize this, but we played Auburn as freshmen, and then played them, of course, 3 years as upperclassmen, and they never crossed our goal line. But Snake just exuded that confidence in everybody, and he was, you know, he'd laugh in the huddle, and we just, you know, we just enjoyed playing for him.
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1: 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Roger Hoover, pleased to be joined by our Cooks Pest Control sideline reporter, Damian Square, as we get set for Alabama to jump back into SEC play against a talented SEC team in South Carolina, but one that fell last week to Mississippi State.
12: Well, that's what makes them dangerous, right? Any SEC team that comes off a loss, man, is, you know, a team that's definitely coming back for vengeance. You know, it's really hard to survive this league with two losses in a row, right? So everybody's trying to not, you know, let that happen. This Alabama team, though, is playing really good football as far as the second half that they played last week. They've been coming out a little slow, you know, starting the first three games. But, you know, hopefully they're, you know, weeding that out, and they can come out and

0: you know, kind of put their foot on the pedal. I'm loving what the quarterback is doing and how he's managing games. But on the other side of the ball, you got an experienced quarterback who didn't play so well last week. It looked like he was seeing ghosts out there. For whatever reason, he threw a couple of balls into cover two that just looked like some youth throws that I don't expect to see out of a guy like Lenore Sellers. So, but I think he's going to come out here focused today. Probably try to put the ball in his hand early and keep it on the ground. He's had some success rushing the ball. But we got some big men up front. We definitely clog up gaps with Big Green and Big Tompkins, man. That guy seems like he can do anything. You know, he's a guy that can stay on the field literally all four downs and five if you need him to. But today, I see this Alabama team gelling together. It's the fourth game, right? And I think that they've seen enough football. They have had enough reps at the scheme where today we shouldn't see some of the foolish mistakes that we saw at the beginning of the football season. You're kind of coming into that second quarter of the football season, and I think these guys are, you know, ready to start fast today. And I hope that's what they do. I hope they don't come out and, you know, sluggish. And, you know, Florida State started out really fast last week. It seemed like the game was going to get away from us, and then somehow with a few delays and, you know, just other things that just happened with the game, Alabama was able to get back into it. But in SEC play, you cannot play with SEC teams like that, and I hope today they come out with the mindset to start fast and respect this football team and put some points on the board.
1: Yeah, and Caden Womack mentioned it in his press conference. He said there really weren't that many missed assignments last week, and some of the breakdowns for Alabama just losing some one-on-one battles. And South Carolina, again, not a perfect team, but they have plenty of talent. Alabama's going to have to win a lot of these matchups.
0: Absolutely, and then tackling. You know, you got to get this big guy on the ground. I mean, Lenore's is a big fella. I was checking out, you know, a few of their games last night, you know, just so, you know, I could be familiar with the team today. And that guy is really big, man. He's not a one-tackle guy. It was a few times they blew the whistle and he was still standing on his feet, right? So I think what's important today is that we keep leverage on the edge, make him throw the football because he's been struggling with seeing cover two or man-to-man. Let's see if he still has that issue today.
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11: What is it that you thought your brother did for a living in those years?
12: Oh, well, I knew that he was, for the most part, I had the feeling that he was in the business of gaming and...
13: That is William Michael Bulger, or Billy, as he's usually called. His 18-year reign as president of the Massachusetts Senate is still, to this day, the longest tenure in history. Once his historic run was finished, he became the president of the University of Massachusetts. He has also received his Doctor of Jurisprudence from Boston College Law School, and he has more than 20 honorary degrees from a wide variety of esteemed institutions. And despite all of these accomplishments and accolades, what William Michael Bulger will most likely be remembered for is something that was largely out of his control. It is the one thing in life that is out of everyone's control. Family.
14: They were lucky they didn't try to do nothing.
13: That is James Bulger. You may know him better as Whitey. Billy's story would never be complete without Whitey, and vice versa. But there are more people involved than just the two brothers from the Old Harbor Village Housing Project in South Boston. To examine the lives of the Bulger brothers, one must examine the brutal deaths of 19 relatively unknown souls. This is a story about evil incarnate. This is Dirty Rats.
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0: We're from this 1 yard line to the opposite 1 yard line. So you got to get this guy on the ground. You can't let this guy stand on his feet too long and dissect the field. And another thing, you can't let him turn into a front runner. If he gets some type of momentum behind him, or he gets, you know, some type of enthusiasm behind him, he can't turn into the player that we've seen in the last 3 years with this guy's playing. This guy's been under the center for the last 3 years. So, like I said, Alabama has to come out and start fast. And not only that, they have to get Lenore Sellers on the ground.
1: Get him on the ground, and also Matthew Fuller, the running back who's been averaging 7 yards a carry already with 3 touchdowns on the year.
0: Absolutely, and he runs hard. Yep. And not only that, that's what allows Lenore to be successful on the edge, is because what he's doing in the middle of the football field. So, like I said, guys have to stay at home, do their job, and let's tackle great early. And if we come out on offense first, we got to go down and put points on the board and make Lenore play from behind and have to put the ball in the air.
1: Sounds like a good plan. We're Bama. That's what we do, right?
0: Absolutely.
1: Absolutely. Thank you, sir. We look forward to seeing you on the sidelines. Roll Tide.
0: Roll Tide.
1: That's Damien Square. I'm Roger Hoover. When we come back, Chris Stewart will catch up with Brian Ellis and Kane Womack from the Alabama coaching staff. This is Crimson Tide Sports Network from Learfield.
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1: Time for today's UA Athletics Update as we catch up with some members of Kalen DeBoer's coaching staff. Earlier in the week, Chris Stewart first had an opportunity to catch up with quarterbacks coach Brian Ellis to learn about Kalen Russell through his first three games as Alabama's starting quarterback.
23: Coach, I know that the bottom line is the bottom line in terms of school board, win-loss, all of that, but it's, I would think, really cool to see young men grow up before your very eyes, and that was a case definitely last week, wasn't it?
24: Well, you know, I thought it's always good to see your team fight through adversity, to when it doesn't go their way, to continue to fight and give themselves a chance to go win the game late. You know, I felt like offensively after the first two drives, we, especially at quarterback, we just played a cleaner game, you know, and got ourselves in and out of the huddle, gave ourselves a chance to make some checks at the line of scrimmage to get us into some better calls. And when you play clean offense, I think our talent is going to allow us to be successful when we don't shoot ourselves in the foot, you know, before the ball ever gets snapped.
23: For your quarterback to have a group of receivers that are as skilled as they are, it's got to be pretty special. I mean, you know, basically the throw to Ryan Coleman Williams was almost like an extended handoff, but that throw's got to be right on the money, right on time, or that play doesn't become, maybe it's a gainer, but it's not a touchdown the way it was.
24: Well, being accurate, those are big things. You know, those plays look easy, but in all honesty, if you watch the play, you know, Keelan's got three decisions he's got to make on that play. You know, we have the right to throw the bubble screen to Ryan. We got a route there on the backside, and the quarterback's got built-in draw. Mm-hmm. If they don't, you know, so, you know, it looks simple if you don't know football. But mm-hmm. if you do, you realize the kid is making good decisions in a big-time moment. And being able to be accurate in that moment does allow us, instead of it to be a 10, 12-yard gain, it allows us to be explosive and go throw a 50-yard touchdown. And so those are, I think, where we're really growing at quarterback is making the right decision in the right moment, but also being able to throw the ball with accuracy and allowing our receivers to go get some yak.
23: What are some things that you see from South Carolina that stand out the most with their defense?
24: Well, I played South Carolina 3 years in a row now, and the number one thing that always jumps off is they got really good D-linemen. I mean, that every year you play them, it seems like they got a first-round, second-round draft pick playing defensive end somewhere. I think in years past there's been multiple guys. When you look at 2024 and, you know, having Dylan as a freshman, obviously, you know, Kennard back then, 46, you know, and then you go play them again last year, they got Dylan still, they got 46 on the other side. You know, Dez plays for us now, but Dez is a really good player for him. And you look up this year, and I don't know where they find all these guys. You know, it's always, you know, the first thing you got to think about, you know, there's a lot of good plays to run each week. But the first thing you got to think about with these guys is how are we going to block them first? It don't matter the routes, we got to get these guys protected first to give ourselves to go have a chance to be successful offensively. And it's no different this year. You know, I was fortunate enough to work with Coach White for 2 years at Western Kentucky. And, you know, I know how great of a football coach he is, how smart of a mind he is. You know, and I think probably one of the best things he does is he gets buy-in. He gets belief by his guys, and they go out and play really hard. And so we'll have another challenge on our hands. It's an SEC game at night. You know, we know what those are like. And, you know, hopefully we'll be up to the challenge.
1: So that was Chris Stewart with the quarterbacks coach Brian Ellis. Now let's turn things over to the defense. Kane Womack's defense got better as last game went along, and Chris also caught up with him this week.
2: Coach, we were talking off air. Frustrating week at times for your defense, but a group I know you have a lot of trust in simply went back to work to get some things fixed and ready for South Carolina.
5: Yeah, I think those guys, you know, that, guys in the back end, they got a lot of pride and obviously a very disappointing performance on their part, you know, particularly just some one-off plays where guys were being too aggressive in the passing game. We want them to be aggressive, but they have to do their job until the ball declares, and then they can go make a play on the ball. And so, you know, there were a lot of good things in the game. Obviously, you know, if you told me, and I told the guys this, you know, you hold them to 94 yards rushing and three sacks, three takeaways, three and outs, all those things, that I would probably tell you that's a good day. But you know, I think our guys needed that wake-up call of, hey, you know, let's not take anything for granted in the passing game. This, we have a great secondary. They do a very good job historically of not giving up explosive plays, but all it takes is your eyes starting to wander and to become too aggressive, and you can give up a few plays that potentially could have defined the outcome of the game. And so that's a prideful group. I think they've taken the steps they've needed to get it fixed, and I would imagine we'll see so moving forward.
2: For a good bit of the last calendar year, Lenora Sellers has not been at his best. But when he is,
5: yeah,
2: he's one of those that keeps you up a good bit, I'm sure, yeah, trying to scheme for what his best looks like.
5: Right. He's a scary athlete. I mean, just to be that big, and I've watched, you know, we've played him for 2 years now going on. This is our third time playing him with a third coordinator. So I've seen him in different offensive systems, and seen him, you know, do a lot of things. But probably the thing that stands out the most is just how physical he is from being able to stay up when people are trying to get him on the ground. And
2: right.
5: He can do some special things with his feet. He obviously has tremendous arm talent. And at times, you know, when he gets hot, I mean, he's a really special player. And so the ability to pressure him, but also when you pressure him, you gotta make sure we get him on the ground, which is one of the things that he does best. And so he presents a number of challenges for us, and one that I think our guys have really done a great job in the preparation of scouting that look and how we present that scouted look. You know, you can't show them a live look, right, of a quarterback, yeah, you know, that can move like that. But yet at the same time, they seem to have a real sense of urgency with their footwork and fundamentals that it's going to take to ultimately, you know, get off the field.
2: Talk about a physical specimen at quarterback, but a physical target for him to throw to as well. That guy's got size and speed, which,
5: yeah,
2: is rare.
5: Yeah, Nick Harbor, I mean, he's just such a big presence. I mean, and you know, pretty amazing to have a guy that's that big, that has real track speed. Obviously, that's, you know, what he does and has been a track star for a long time. And so, you know, pretty impressive, his skill set and what he brings to the table. We got to do a good job of keeping the main thing the main thing. We can't give up explosive plays in the passing game. And when we, you know, historically, right over the last 2 years, we've been one of the best pass defenses in the country because we've eliminated the big play for the majority of the game, and certainly none for touchdowns. That was not the case last week, and I think our guys, have done a really good job this week of keeping the main thing the main thing. This guy presents a specific challenge because he is so big, and he can take, you know, take the top off or take the roof off, as you would say, in terms of the secondary being able to stretch you vertically. So we got to do a really good job against that. I think that's one of the things that they, as a tandem between the quarterback and Nick Harbor, do a really good job of extending those long play action throws downfield. And so it'll present a good challenge that I think our guys will be ready for.
2: You got to do your job talk about the defense, regardless of what the offense is doing. That being said, to see this offense grow and develop and mature, I would imagine creates a lot of confidence that you don't have to be perfect defensively in order to get the job done.
5: Well, I was so proud of our offense last week. I mean, we put them in some tough situations, and they really did a phenomenal job of battling amongst adversity and keeping us in position to go win the game ultimately. You know, those things happen, right, back and forth. Sometimes the defense has to step up, sometimes the offense, special teams. But to have a young quarterback in Keelan that did such a great job of an adverse situation that, you know, we didn't really play our best football as a group, as a football team, well in the first half, to respond to that adversity, which he has shown now, you know, a couple of weeks in a row. I'm impressed watching him and seeing the way he handles things on the sideline. And so excited about those guys and what they bring to the table, and the growth that we're seeing from our offensive line, the growth out of our running back room, and certainly from the quarterback position. And good teams get better. And ultimately, that is the challenge for all of us, is to just continue to take those steps forward into SEC play.
1: Appreciate the time of defensive coordinator Kane Womack visiting with Chris Stewart earlier this week as we get set for Alabama against South Carolina. A few other notes around the capstone. Athletically, the Crimson Tide soccer team, top 10 in the country, continues to play really well. Alabama on Thursday night picked up a 1-0 victory at Texas A&M. Kylie Kukan scored the lone goal for the Crimson Tide. And then Maddie Mungia, once again, a great performance at Crimson Tide goalkeeper, her 7th shutout of the season. Alabama will try and keep that rolling tomorrow. It'll be a noon central start time in Norman, Oklahoma, for a top 25 matchup, Alabama against number 21 Oklahoma. Then the Crimson Tide will be at home next Friday night to welcome in Ole Miss here to Tuscaloosa. Also, SEC play has begun for Rashinda Reed and the Crimson Tide volleyball team. Earlier this week, it was Alabama making the road trip to Baton Rouge and fell, unfortunately, in 5 sets to LSU, again 3-2, the final score in that one. And now coming up tomorrow, Crimson Tide will be at home against Ole Miss. 2 p.m. will be first serve inside historic Foster Auditorium before they're also going to be back in action on the road, it turns out, in Bryan College Station on Friday against Texas A&M. That's a look at your UA Athletics update. When we come back, Jet Ainsworth will take a look at the Alabama Power Scoreboard update as we get closer to Alabama and South Carolina. This is the Crimson Tide Sports Network from Learfield.
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12: This is your Alabama Power Scoreboard update with the latest scores from the SEC and around the nation. Energy that brings us together. Alabama Power is a proud supporter of the University of Alabama. Quick check of SEC scores in progress. Number two, Georgia leading OU, Oklahoma. In the third quarter, it's 28-6, Georgia. Number four, Ole Miss. Number 21, Florida. They're down in the swamp. They are at the half, and right now it's all Gators. They lead the Rebs 17-6. Again, that's a halftime score between two 3-0 teams. Auburn and Vandy. They are about to head to halftime at Jordan-Hare. Auburn leads Vanderbilt 14-3, under a minute to play in the first half. Number one, Texas picked up their fourth win. They're 4-0. They go into Knoxville. They beat Tennessee today, 20-17. I'm Jed Ainsworth. That's your Alabama Power Scoreboard update. 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

0: Children's of Alabama reminds you that every child's head injury should be treated like a serious injury until a doctor says it's not. The CDC estimates some 4 million sports and recreation-related concussions occur each year. 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
8: 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Well, we just saw the latest update from the Southeastern Conference and these teams, South Carolina and Alabama, about today's availability report. First of all, no players are listed as probable or questionable. Everybody we're about to talk about is listed as out for this ballgame, starting with South Carolina. Defensive back Jalewis Solomon, wide receiver Jaden Sellers, and linebacker A.J. Holloway. On the offensive line, Josiah Thompson listed as out, as well as defensive lineman Gabriel Brownlow Dendy. Meanwhile, for the Alabama Crimson Tide, Alabama listing the following six players as out for this ballgame. Again, no game time decisions or players that are questionable, probable. All of these players are listed as out. Linebacker Justin Hill, along with linebacker Desmond Umazulu. Then defensive back Jordan Edmonds, linebacker Caden Jones, defensive back Nick Sherman, as well as defensive lineman Jeremiah Beeman, all listed as out for this ballgame. The two really notable injuries there, Hill as well as Umazulu, who played great roles for Alabama the last two ballgames, in particular against Kentucky and Florida State. So we'll talk about what their loss means for Alabama, plus a look at today's game plan when we return to Saban Field at Bryant-Denny Stadium. This is the Crimson Tide Sports Network from Learfield.
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5: We're talking about peacocks.
6: A peacock is specifically the male. The peahen is the female. They are not native to the United States, although they thrive in coastal, warmish areas.
5: So when you see that thing fully displayed, when that peacock wants to have a little good time with a peahen, that thing may go 5 to 7 feet in every direction.
6: That's the whole point of those feathers. Again, the peacocks will use it to try to ward off or intimidate trespassers in their territory, but for the most part, the whole thing is to impress the peahens.
5: And they will shake those feathers, and the shaking isn't just like, hey, look how pretty. Mm-hmm. Science has discovered semi-recently those vibrations are in lockstep with the peafowl's head feathers that they used to think were just for show, but mm-hmm. now they realize they vibrate at the same intensity and that they can actually, you know, sort of feel when those tail feathers are vibrating in their direction through their head feathers.
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8: Well, has anyone mentioned starting fast yet?
7: A couple times.
8: Have you heard that? A couple of times. I would love for Alabama to be able to get a first down on that first drive, because I think if they are able to move the chains on their opening possession, they're going to get something going and be able to put points on the board against this secondary. Yeah, obviously, I think that there's an opportunity to exploit this South Carolina secondary. It was torched last week versus Mississippi State. So use the pass to kind of open up the running game and then lean on the running game throughout the course of the remainder of time. And I think you have to eliminate the running potential of South Carolina. South Carolina was forced to put Lenore Sellers in obvious passing situations because they got behind a week ago versus State. And as a result, they became one-dimensional, and that's not the game that they want to play. They want to be balanced offensively. So try to take away that running game for the Carolina Gamecocks, and I think you're going to have a lot of success today.
7: Crimson Tide and the Gamecocks meeting here in Tuscaloosa, meeting for the third straight season. When we come back, Tyler will break down Bama's keys to victory as we get closer to kickoff. This is the Crimson Tide Sports Network from Learfield.
9: Children's of Alabama reminds you that every child's head injury should be treated like a serious injury until a doctor says it's not. The CDC estimates some 4 million sports and recreation-related concussions occur each year. Even a minor fall or collision may be a concern. 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
8: Well, defensively, Alabama has got to eliminate the explosive plays. Way too many chunk yardage plays last week versus Florida State. And South Carolina does have some speed at the wide receiver position, so make sure that you're keeping everybody in front of you. Eliminate the big play opportunities for Carolina. And I think you're going to have a lot of success defensively. Offensively, Alabama just has to stay patient and continue to be balanced on running the football as well as passing it. We talked about throwing it around a little bit to try to loosen up this front, making them run sideline to sideline and then hitting them up the middle. I think Alabama continues to do the things that they did successfully in the second half versus Florida State and Kentucky, and if they're able to do that, they're going to win.
7: Sliding back to the defense for just a second, what is the impact of losing two players like Justin Hill and Desmond Umezulu?
8: You're losing your third down pass rushing, and obviously Yonze Pierre is the main force of that. So what does Coach Womack do? Do we move Devin Tompkins to that other outside end? Well, he doesn't have quite as much speed, but Lord knows he's an anchor. Does this give Xavier Griffin an opportunity to kind of put his hand down in the dirt in obvious passing situations? So it'll be interesting to see, because both Justin Hill and Desmond Umezulu had played so well over the previous weeks.
7: They really had. And speaking of playing well, Connor Talty, the SEC Special Teams Player of the Week, knocked all three field goals last week, all five extra points. Special Teams continues to be a strength of this football team for Alabama.
8: And obviously we haven't had to punt the ball very much this season, but all facets of the special teams have been playing extremely well for Alabama.
7: Start fast. That's what you want to
8: see. That's the key. I think everybody wants to. Look, and the thing is, we talked about it. Last week, they had a couple of drives that ended prematurely. But versus Kentucky, it was really just one drive. So this isn't in our DNA. It's just we had a little slow start last week. Chalk it up to the delays and everything. We kind of had a rhythm. But I look for Alabama to be able to move the chains here early versus South Carolina.
7: We're looking forward to it. Tyler, roll Tide.
8: Roll Tide.
7: That's Tyler Watts. I'm Roger Hoover. Before we go to break, let's pause 10 seconds for station identification. That is 10 seconds for a station ID. 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

0: Today here in Tuscaloosa, we're getting ready for the Alabama Crimson Tide, a perfect 3-0 on the season, hosting South Carolina. The Gamecocks 2-1 fell last time out against Mississippi State. Alabama not just 3-0, but also 1-0 in the SEC, won in its SEC opener on the road 2 weeks ago against Kentucky. Now today, it's the return to SEC action for Alabama as the Crimson Tide hosts the Gamecocks. Coming up, you'll hear from two members of the Alabama defense, Bray Hubbard and Red Morgan. Both had interceptions last week against Florida State. Then Chris Stewart's exclusive pregame conversation with the head coach of the Crimson Tide, Caleb DeBoer. Today in Tuscaloosa, Alabama against South Carolina. This is the Crimson Tide Sports Network from Learfield.
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7: We're talking about peacocks.
8: A peacock is specifically the male. The peahen is the female. They are not native to the United States, although they thrive in coastal, warmish areas.
7: So when you see that thing fully displayed, when that peacock wants to have a little good time with a peahen, that thing may go 5 to 7 feet in every direction.
8: That's the whole point of those feathers. Again, the peacocks will use it to try to ward off or intimidate trespassers in their territory, but for the most part, the whole thing is to impress the peahens.
7: And they will shake those feathers, and the shaking isn't just like, hey, look how pretty. Mm-hmm. Science has discovered semi-recently those vibrations are in lockstep with the peafowl's head feathers that they used to think were just for show, but mm-hmm. now they realize they vibrate at the same intensity and that they can actually, you know, sort of feel when those tail feathers are vibrating in their direction through their head feathers.
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0: 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Today we'll hear from two members of the Crimson Tide secondary. First up, Bray Hubbard joined us on Crimson Drive to discuss being a captain for Alabama football.
9: Yeah, it's truly an honor. Obviously, I've been here a long time. It feels like 4 years. It's been a long journey, but, you know, to be represented as one of the captains and voted on by the teammates, it definitely means a lot to me.
10: How did Coach DeBoer or the team break the news to you?
9: Yeah, they just it was like after a practice, he kind of just said, hey, these are the guys y'all voted on, and then called us three up, and then know, we said a few words to the team, and that was really it. So
10: pretty special you get to do it as well with Xavier Brown, who's in your position group, and then Ryan Coleman Williams as well.
9: Yeah, two great guys alongside with me, chosen as captains, and I mean, we're ready to give everything we got for this team and for this university.
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11: I would say, you know, they got a really good quarterback, really mobile quarterback. He can throw it, he can run it, you know. So I said the biggest thing is, you know, trying to keep him in the pocket, you know what I'm saying, get him uncomfortable in the pocket. Now they got really good receivers, big guy, eight, he can run, you know, so basically stand on top of him, you know, covering, winning. And yeah, just basically just playing with the swarm, the identity, you know, going into the game, just doing our job, you know, so.
0: 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Up next, you'll hear Chris Stewart's exclusive one-on-one conversation with the head coach of the Crimson Tide, Kalen DeBoer. Today, it's Alabama against South Carolina at Saban Field at Bryant-Denny Stadium. 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

0: wire, and we've had to execute in some big moments. We certainly did that last year, and 2 years ago. We had the game in a good spot, and they made some plays at the end to really tighten it up.
1: The last 2 weeks, you've referenced it. There were slow starts, but your offense really did a nice job last week helping out the defense, which wasn't at its best. The previous week, it was the other way around. Just in terms of building confidence in each other, what does that do? I don't know, you prefer not to find it out that way, but still, what does it do for your squad to see both sides step up in respect to ball games?
0: Yeah, I think it's hard to have a perfect game by all three phases, offense, defense, and special teams. And so great teams find ways to complement each other, to find, when you have a matchup advantage against the other team, you take advantage of it. And, there's going to be some games where we're facing, a stout defense or an explosive offense and got our hands full. But great teams, cover for each other. And our guys have shown that through, the first 3 weeks now. And so proud of their mindset, proud of their demeanor, proud of their fight. Obviously, some things we got to clean up. And hopefully that shows up today where we've done that and continue to work in practice.
1: South Carolina gave up a lot defensively to Mississippi State's offense as they hung 41 on them in that ball game. But I know this is a talented team that creates a lot of problems. What specifically worries you about South Carolina?
0: I mean, they're just always a physical football team on both sides of the ball. And offensively, the firepower with their quarterback, Sellers, and the guys around him, whether it's receivers that can stretch the field on you vertically and get down, have explosive plays, couple running backs run, have some speed and make you miss type of ability. Defensively, they got a dynamic pass rusher with Dylan Stewart that can change the game in a hurry. He's forced a lot of turnovers off of sacks and just creates problems that way with his athleticism. So they got a lot of high-end players, guys that are top-round draft picks here this next year.
1: Do you prep more or differently in special teams in a week like this where Coach Beamer, he's carrying on a family tradition, as Hank Williams Jr. would say. It's a team that will absolutely throw some things at you in their special teams game.
0: Yeah, I mean, you're always ready, especially with our, just us, wherever we go, we always feel like people throw the kitchen sink at us. And it's definitely the case when it comes to Coach Beamer. And, he's done it for many years with fake field goals, onside kicks, fake punts, all the little pieces that, trying to catch you off guard, steal possession. And so we've done a good job preparing the last 2 years, and felt like we did a good job winning the special teams battle. This year, we got to make sure we continue to stay on top of it. So, we got to be ready for anything.
1: You referenced at the beginning of your comments post-game how much you appreciated the fans and the noise they made. I know you probably need that from the start in terms of helping your guys get started from the get-go in this one.
0: Yeah, just the energy in the stadium is always important to us. Our guys feed off of it. From the get-go in a night game, I'd expect it to be an awesome environment, even more so than it was when it was 110 degrees out and sitting through lightning delays and all that stuff. But just looking forward to a great night, a great atmosphere, one that we can feed off of with the energy.
1: Thank you for the time and good luck, Coach.
0: Thank you.
1: Head Coach Kalen DeBoer with us in our conversation presented by CBNS Bank. 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
7: I'm Jed Ainsworth. This is your Alabama Power Scoreboard update with the latest scores from the SEC and around the nation. Energy that brings us together. Alabama Power is a proud supporter of the University of Alabama. Let's take a look at some of the action from around the SEC. Games in progress in Athens. They are in the fourth quarter. Georgia playing host to Oklahoma, and it's been all dogs in this one. 31-6 is the score. Georgia, of course, 3-0. Oklahoma 2-1 entering this week. Could be a rough weekend for the Sooners. Fourth-ranked Ole Miss down in the swamp. They're taking on number 21 in Florida. They are in the third quarter.
8: Turn it a hand off the ball. Bounced on right. Broken tackle. Touchdown, Gators. There's nothing there. Nothing. And Jaden Ball made it work.
7: Sean Kelly with the call from Learfield. Florida has taken the lead over Ole Miss 24-21. 4 minutes to play in the third quarter, and the Gators have the ball second and goal from the Ole Miss one-yard line, so they're looking to add on here late in the game in the swamp. Vanderbilt is on the road at Jordan-Hare to take on Auburn. Auburn leading the Commodores 14-3. They are midway through the third quarter in that one. Earlier today, number one Texas and 14th-ranked Tennessee in Knoxville.
8: Manning out of the pistol. Riley Brown lined up behind him on first and goal off the right hash mark at the Volunteer 4-yard line. And it's a handoff. Brown off right tackle to the goal line. Touchdown, Texas. Riley Brown takes it across for the score, and the Longhorns have their largest lead of the day.
7: Craig Way with the call. Texas goes on to win 20-17 at Tennessee. So now the Longhorns are 4-0, and the Vols are 3-1, 0-1 in the SEC. Kentucky, they're now 3-1. They blow out South Alabama today, 45-21. Elsewhere around college football, in the top 25, not all the top 25 matchups are in the SEC, people. One of them's happening in the Big Ten. Number 17, Iowa. Number 18, Michigan. Hooking up at the Big House today.
8: Braden Jackson comes up the far hash. Now he breaks free. And it's a foot race to the end zone. 30, 25, 20, 15, 10, 5. Touchdown. Touchdown, Iowa. Touchdown, Braden Jackson.
7: That's Gary Dolphin with the call from Learfield. They are in the fourth quarter at the Big House. Iowa has now taken the lead over Michigan. Hawkeyes 14, Wolverines 13. Also, number 13, Penn State, having no issues with Wisconsin. They are in the first half. 2 minutes to play until halftime. Penn State leading the Badgers 17-0 in that one. That's your Alabama Power scoreboard update with the latest scores from the SEC and around the nation. Energy that brings us together. Alabama Power is a proud supporter of the University of Alabama. More pregame coverage on the way. I'm Jed Ainsworth. 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
25: And obviously that's where their focus is. How do you not get too caught up in that as a player? I mean, I know obviously they want to start fast. They want to play well from the beginning. But how do you not let that become a mental issue for you?
26: You just continue to focus on why. All right, what are we doing to hurt ourselves? And we talked about it last week in the postgame. Opening drive, you probably go down and score if you get that first down. But a pre-snap penalty, the false start puts you behind the chains and you're unable to get that first down. So those are the little things that you focus on. You know, Coach Saban used to always talk about the actual the play, not the outcome. And I think for the players, it is easy to overcome because they don't really think about it, quite honestly.
27: They don't think about it nearly as much as we do, but Tide will be thinking about a South Carolina team that has given them more than fits each of the last 2 years, and that's to the credit of Coach Shane Beamer's squad, but yet they still haven't gotten over the hump against the Tide.
26: Alabama's been able to overcome some adversity in our previous two meetings, as you mentioned. And 2 years ago, it was more self-sustained. Last year, it was an extremely slow start. Offensively, couldn't do anything for three full quarters, and we're able to turn it on in the fourth quarter. This is a completely different football team, though, playing much better defensively. Offensively, we've established the running game. We're leaning on it heavily. I look for that to continue today.
27: This is the Countdown to Kickoff presented by Medical Properties Trust. 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Let's look at the scouting report presented by Homewood Suites by Hilton in downtown Tuscaloosa. Tyler Watts, what's the scout for this one against South Carolina?
26: Well, for South Carolina, defensively, they can cause problems for a quarterback. Obviously, Dylan Stewart on one of the edges, not quite as dynamic as they have been across the front over the last couple of years. So I think Alabama should have some success, especially versus this secondary, if we can hold up along the front. But it's a fast defense. They got behind last week. Wheels kind of ran off the track, so to speak, versus Mississippi State. But they can cause a lot of problems. So just keeping everything in front of you, or in front of them, rather, and making you earn every score that you get. So, obviously, ball security is extremely important for the Alabama offense. Offensively for South Carolina, I think it starts, obviously, with Lenore Sellers, a big old quarterback who's hard to bring down to the ground. Now, I think that's going to be key for this Alabama defense. Getting your hands on is one thing. You have to make sure you bring your legs with you, though, and wrestle that sucker down to the ground. We got to eliminate their running ability. Matthew Fuller, as well as Jabri Coleman, do a really nice job. When Mississippi State got up, they took away the running ability of South Carolina, made them one-dimensional. Alabama will need to repeat that recipe.
27: Roger talked with Christian Miller about this at the very open of the pregame coverage today, but you know what it's like to try to learn a system three consecutive years with three different coordinators. That has been the task for Lenora Sellers. Talk about the challenge that can present when you're not truly able to get into a rhythm, even though that is a quarterback that has been here for a while.
26: Well, there's nuances that go with every coordinator, how he likes to do things, how he likes to call a game. And it does take a bit of time for the quarterback to really get on the same understanding of what his offensive coordinator is thinking. But Lenore Sellers really took a step back last season. I think everyone was expecting higher things out of him. But Coach Mike Shula wasn't able to get the best out of him, and now they made a change. And as we know, anytime you put a Briles in the offensive coordinator position, it has the potential of being explosive. Kendall Briles does a great job. He did a nice job at Arkansas. Now in his first campaign there in Carolina and Columbia, he's looking to get the most out of his quarterback this year.
27: I know how it goes. Sometimes you're listening, and maybe you're just halfway listening, and then you thought you heard Mike Shula. Yes, that same Mike Shula was indeed the offensive coordinator here in Columbia last year. That's what Tyler was referencing just a moment ago. Make yourself at home at Homewood Suites, conveniently located in downtown Tuscaloosa. 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We look now at our Star to Watch presented by Tito's. 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Who's the star that we're hoping to see roll today?
26: I think Rico Scott has an opportunity to have a great game. This is a kid over the last couple of weeks who has been doing a lot of dirty work, but he's gotten more and more involved in the passing game. He's been making some great catches down the sideline and down the field, and I look for Rico Scott to continue that trend here today and be a huge impact on this Alabama offense.
27: Rico Scott, who last week had 4 for 48 yards on the season, 9 catches for 113 and a score as well for the Crimson Tide. When we come back, we'll take a look at some of the key starters in this matchup. It's Alabama and South Carolina, and we're about 45 minutes away from kick right here on the Crimson Tide Sports Network from Learfield.
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27: 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Along with Tyler Watts, I'm Chris Stewart. Glad to have you with us. In just a moment, we'll be checking in with our Cooks Pest Control sideline reporter, Damian Square. Tyler, let's talk here for just a couple of moments about the starters for this one, presented by Google Gemini. Google Gemini is the official AI partner of Alabama Athletics. The Crimson Tide listing as its starters once again for today. On the offensive side, Jackson Lloyd, who joined us on Hey Coach and the Kalen DeBoer Show on Wednesday night, 6'7", 326 out of Carmel, California. He is rapidly developing in one of the top left side blockers in all of college football.
26: Yeah, he's a trendsetter there, anchoring that left side. Obviously going to have his hands full today with the speed rushers for South Carolina. Has to have a great game.
27: William Sanders, the Brookwood, Alabama native, is at left guard, 6'3", 321.
26: Love how dominant physical he has become over the last couple of weeks. Sliding around a little bit, but has done a nice job there at left guard.
27: Rayson Delgatti, 6'3", 305, another Californian, has done a wonderful job since coming in, taking over from a year ago where you had a veteran in Parker Brailsford for the last couple of seasons.
26: Has to anchor in that the middle of that offensive line for Alabama, not allow any penetration over the course of the day.
27: Michael Carroll at right guard, 6'6", 324, from Doylestown, Pennsylvania.
26: Another guy that just loves to maul people, and he's been so much fun to watch as he continues to improve.
27: And Javen James at right tackle, 6'5", 315, from Deerfield Beach, Florida.
26: Does a nice job of communication with Michael Carroll on twists and turns, and just like Jackson Lloyd, if you get Dylan Stewart lined up against you, you've got to be quick out of the chute and watch the speed to rush and then the underneath stuff that comes from the South Carolina defense.
27: We've had a lot of fun watching the tight end position develop and become such a factor in the passing game, but also in the run game. Any combination of starters there with Caleb Edwards, Josh Ford, Marshall Pritchett, but also a ton of Danny Lewis Jr. and Jay Lindsey as well.
26: Yeah, I mean, you got five guys that are getting a lot of playing time at the tight end position. And in a game like today, when you have good edge rushers lining up across from you, it's nice to be able to have those guys chip those edges before going out in routes. It's just another dynamic. You basically have eight offensive linemen on the field when we're in 12 personnel.
27: And the other night on the radio show, when I mentioned those five tight ends, Coach DeBoer said, don't forget about the sixth. Max Sutter is a tight end who's a freshman, 6'5", 250 from Dunlap, Illinois. He said his time's coming very soon as well. In the backfield for the Crimson Tide, it certainly starts with a quarterback, Keelan Russell, who we talked about in the loss to Kentucky, showed maturity of overcoming the slow start. There was a slow start to a degree against the opponent a week ago, Florida State, but you didn't start really in a hole with what the offense was doing. They didn't produce anything, but they didn't produce any negative, big-time negative plays. He was a major reason why Alabama was in that game and then took the lead right there at halftime.
26: You know, we had three turnovers versus Kentucky, and last week, no turnovers. We were plus three in the turnover ratio. So that's winning football right now. And even when you're not playing your best, it gives you an opportunity as the game progresses to find a way to take the lead. He continues to improve. And I think for a quarterback also, when things aren't going well, understanding the why is so important, because you don't get discouraged discouraged when you recognize what you're not doing right or what you can do to do a better job. And he certainly appears over the last 2 weeks to understand that.
27: In the backfield, it starts with Daniel Hill at 6'1", 235 out of Meridian, Mississippi. But Trayshawn Brown has been terrific as his immediate backup, 5'10", 206 from Huntsville, Texas. And then E.J. Crowell has seen a lot of carries here in the last couple of weeks. And we expect to see A.K. Deere for the first time this season as well, the 6'1", 215-pounder out of Quinton, Mississippi.
26: So just like the tight end room, now we have four running backs that we can rely on. And what that allows you to do is understand that you're not going to get a ton of touches over the course of the game unless you get the hot hand. Then you're going to run like your head's on fire, and you're going to be running through contact, picking up the extra yardage, understanding that you're limited in the number of carries that you're going to get.
27: And Kevin Riley, also a guy fighting for opportunities, as good as he is, 5'11", 200 from right here in the area, Northport native out of Tuscaloosa County High School. And I mentioned Crowell, who's from down in Jackson, Alabama, at 5'11", 225, and rock solid. The wideouts, as deep and as good as you'll find anywhere. Rico Scott, who you mentioned already, 6 feet 205 from Harrisburg, PA. Ryan Coleman-Williams, 6 feet 185 from Mobile. And the Millville, New Jersey native, Watzier Brooks, 5'9", 197, listed as your starters. But we'll see a lot of Sedarian Morgan, Derek Meadows, Tyler Henderson mixed in a little bit as well. And hopefully seeing Noah Rogers today also, the Raleigh, North Carolina native, who had surgery prior to the start of the season and is expected to be back, if not this week, then very, very soon.
26: And it'll be nice to have Noah Rogers back. Gives you another tall receiver who has a lot of experience coming over from NC State. Played great in the spring, during spring practice and in the spring game. Unfortunately, was injured, as you mentioned, but it'll be nice to have him back in the lineup as well.
27: Let's take a look at the defense for the Crimson Tide. Devin Tompkins at the Bandit, 6'5", 300 from Tracy, California. He has been a wonderful addition to that defensive front.
26: He just has such size, but has great feet and good hands as well. He does a nice job of playing the run all the way to the quarterback in obvious passing situations.
27: The Texan who came to us by way of Oregon, where he played for the Ducks a year ago, Terrence Green, 6'6", 315 pounds, is at the nose.
26: Yeah, this guy has been a monster, given just offensive centers and guards fits all season long. He'll need to continue that type of play today.
27: And Kedrick Bingley-Jones was in Starkville last year, 6'4", 300 pounds. He's from Concord, North Carolina.
26: Another big-bodied guy that can rotate in there and give you quality snaps. 30, 40 snaps would be high for him, but man, if you get 25, 30, you're doing a good job.
27: Those three have made Alabama better. But huge. The reason the defense has been great, there have been additional players to rotate in with that. Tompkins can slide over from the Bandit, play defensive tackle in place of Bingley Jones if necessary. But London Simmons and Isaiah Faga at the nose, or Fatutoa Henry at the Bandit, give this defensive front a lot of depth. And that's not even talking about the Wolf linebacker, Yonze Pierre, who walks up from the edge.
26: Yeah, Freddie Roach has been talking for years about you really need 8 or 9 defensive linemen to be able to rotate through the course of a game and through, you know, sustained injuries and dings and bruises for over the season. So he finally has a lot of players who not only have a tremendous amount of talent, they have a lot of experience.
27: I mentioned Pierre from Eufaula, Alabama, at 6'4", 250. He's backed up by another veteran in Jamarian Latham, 6'3", 273, from just down the road in Reform, Alabama. The linebacking core, mentioned the Wolf position, but also the Mike Caleb Woodson, who currently leads the team in tackles, 6'3", 240 from Haymarket, Virginia, and the Stinger Luke Metz, who is second to Woodson in that leader for tackles, 6'3", 235 out of Hoshton, Georgia.
26: Played great versus Kentucky. It was a little off day for the linebacker core versus Florida State. But overall, I thought we shut down the run pretty good a week ago. Going to have to do it again.
27: Coach Kane Womack's defense, the secondary especially, not happy with their performance a week ago as they gave up several big plays to Florida State, but they made some plays as well. There were three takeaways by the Bama defense that were huge in that ball game. But they want to see better coverage from the corners in Xavier Brown and Dejon Lee, in addition to their backups, Zion Gibson and Carmelo O'Neal. You've got Bray Hubbard at the free safety, Keon Sab at the strong, and then the Husky Red Morgan has been a playmaker as well.
26: Red Morgan had an interception last week. Xavier Brown played great versus Florida State's number one receiver. And you're right, it was a rough day for the secondary, but they were contesting all of the plays that were made, which was really, so the mental mistakes weren't necessarily there, which is what you would expect out of this Alabama secondary. But obviously, they're anxious to get on the field again and overcome the frustrations of last week.
27: And hoping to remain solid in the kicking game as they've been from the start, whether it's the kickoffs from Lorcan Quinn, the placements from Connor Talty, the hold and the punts from Alex Asperuhoff, and they've done a good job with their snappers, whether it's Ethan Stengel on punts or Alex Rozier on those placements that we referenced.
26: Yeah, the kicking game has been awesome all season long. Connor Talty doing a great job. Obviously, a lot of confidence coming into the season, and it has shown over the first three games.
27: Let's flip things over to South Carolina and what they've got on offense with Darius Gray or Jacarius Peak at the left tackle, Nolan Hay, their left guard. Carter Miller is their center. And Emmanuel Kojo Poku is at right guard, and Dane Arnett is the right tackle.
26: Offensive line that has had some struggles throughout the course of the early season here. So our defensive line is going to have an opportunity to dominate the trenches.
27: The tight ends, Brady Hunt and Maurice Brown the second. But you've got a quarterback in Lenoris Sellers that we've talked a good bit about, 6'3", 240, Florence, South Carolina. The Gamecocks are hoping that he will play more like the freshman and sophomore version of the young man that we know, when at his best, can be as good as any around.
26: And he's tough. I mean, he's not going to kill you with a read option or going out the backside a whole lot. But, man, this kid can really extend plays. He's hard to bring down, and he can get the tough yardage when you need it.
27: Nick Harbor can fly, 6'5", 240. That's big, especially for a sprinter. He is terrific. Mazio Bennett Jr., another wideout, and DJ Black rounds out that starting trio.
26: And we talked about limiting explosive plays. The Alabama secondary is going to have to keep everything underneath them.
27: And Matthew Fuller is their primary ball carrier at 5'11", 211 out of Jessup, Georgia. Defensively, along the front, the edge rusher from one side is Dylan Stewart. Gabriel Brownlow Dindy is at defensive tackle. Tomiwa Dorojie. There you go. The Illinois transfer is at another defensive tackle, and Caleb Herring, a Tennessee transfer, is the edge rusher.
26: And where South Carolina has caused us so many problems over the last couple of times is getting us in third and long situations. So staying ahead of the change is going to be so important for this Alabama offense.
27: You've got the middle linebacker, Fred Johnson, at one linebacker slot, and then Justin Oronquo, who is at the other, pretty good on that second line.
26: Yeah, Justin Oronquo obviously played a lot of snaps last season, spent the year before here in Tuscaloosa, along with Kelby Collins, both on the roster now for the Carolina.
27: I said Fred Johnson, but they call him JR a good bit, so that's what we're going to go with as well. Sean Murphy backing him up, the secondary. For the Gamecocks, Judge Collier is at one corner. The other is Vakari Swain. Don't be shocked if we don't say his name offensively a little bit today. They're expecting perhaps to use him some in that regard. The safeties, David Busey and Peyton Williams, and the nickel, Quasheed Scott, a transfer from Kentucky.
26: You know, and this is a secondary in Carolina that really struggled a week ago versus Mississippi State. But a lot of that also had to do with Dylan Stewart and not being as available as he probably has in the previous weeks. So if you can hold up front, you're going to have some big play opportunities against this Carolina Gamecocks secondary.
27: Malik Orson is their place kicker. Max Kelly will handle kickoffs. The holder is Mason Love. He is also their punter. The snapper, Kyle Faro, and Vakari Swain, their punt returner. And Nick Harbor and Jaquel Holman will return kickoffs if given the opportunity. So far this year, the Tide's Lorcan Quinn has not allowed many chances for kickoff return. So there you have it. The starting lineups presented by Google Gemini, as this has been our countdown to kickoff, presented by Medical Properties Trust, which helps hospital operators around the world unlock the value of real estate to invest in people, technology, and achieve long-term growth. Medical Properties Trust at the very heart of healthcare. The kick when we come back to Tuscaloosa on the Crimson Tide Sports Network from Learfield.
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27: Winning has a way of making everything feel all right. On the micro level, one slow start followed by a victory becomes resilience. But on the macro level, two slow starts in consecutive weeks become, well, a warning. In the bluegrass, Bama started slowly and survived.
38: He'll look, he'll throw across the middle, it's picked off. Picked off by Nance, 20. Nance at the 15. Tightrope sideline, scores. Luke Nance, touchdown, Alabama.
27: Then, after waiting out Mother Nature and riding the emotion of a Bryant-Denny crowd, The Tide proved that Dorothy was right. There is no place like home.
38: Fires across the middle. Edwards caught it. Touchdown. And Alabama provides a little lightning of its own.
27: And I got no problem saying it. Let's get out of here.
38: Tide winner 50-36. And strike up the band.
27: Two games, two slow starts. And fortunately, two victories. That says something about this Alabama team. It can take a punch. It can respond. And it can win when everything doesn't go according to plan. But winning may forgive mistakes. It doesn't erase them, though. Because in the Southeastern Conference, not being ready to go from the get-go will eventually get you beat. Or, put another way, playing with fire will get you burned. Alabama has been taught that lesson before by today's opponent, in fact, South Carolina. Back in 2010, the Crimson Tide arrived at Williams-Brice Stadium as the defending national champion and the number one team in America. But for one nightmarish afternoon, Stephen Garcia played like a Hall of Famer. Steve Spurrier's Gamecocks played like national champions. And Alabama discovered that resumes don't win football games.
0: Play fake, Garcia back, steps up, goes deep right side. Alshon Jeffrey, touchdown, South Carolina. Gamecocks win. Garcia with a brilliant game. 17-20 for 201 yards.
27: South Carolina did. But that lesson was delivered in Columbia. Tonight, Alabama finds itself exactly where it wants to be. Home. Under the lights at Bryant-Denny Stadium. With one burning question. Has this Alabama team learned its lesson? Or, put more succinctly, is Alabama ready to take care of business? Because great teams don't simply survive adversity. Eventually, they have to stop creating so much of it. For two consecutive weeks, Alabama has proved that it knows how to finish. Tonight, it must prove that it knows how to start. The Gamecocks are knocking on the front door of our house, looking to turn another Alabama Saturday into a South Carolina memory. Tonight, Bama's job is simple. Answer the knock and slam the door quickly. From Saban Field at Bryant-Denny Stadium, let's get this thing started. South Carolina, Alabama, next.

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0: Yeah! Kickoff is just moments away. Now, here's the voice of the Alabama Crimson Tide, Chris Stewart.
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0: Welcome once again, everybody, along with Tyler Watts, our broadcast host, Roger Hoover, and our Cook's Pest Control sideline reporter, Damian Square. I'm Chris Stewart. Let's check in with a man down on the field. It's not 1,000 degrees this week. We don't have word about lightning in the area. Damian, just ready for some good football and a great night in Tuscaloosa.
1: No doubt, man. It's not a bad seat in the house. Nobody has the sun in their face. Nice, bright eyes. Hopefully we can start fast with this great weather. Hope the football team love it as much as we do.
0: Defensively, talk about the type of problems that Lenoris Sellers can cause for defense.
1: Hey, just a big body. He's a guy that can extend plays. He's definitely going to make you pay if you allow him to stand up tall and just throw the football around. So Alabama got to definitely blend some things in, make it a cloudy picture for him so he can't pick up the blitz. But like I said, if this guy can hang around in the pocket and stand on his feet throughout the duration of the play, he could definitely make you pay. So we definitely got to get this guy on the ground. We got to have a lot of guys to the ball because it's going to take more than one guy to get this guy down.
0: Defense had its pride wounded a little bit last week. What are you looking for from Kane Womack's group today?
1: I think just the finish, man. Like you said, the guys was in the right place, just not finishing on the ball and different things like that. A few times we had the freshman get attacked early in the game with Dylan Lee. So hopefully early on in the game he can understand that they're probably going to come at him again. But I look forward to him growing from week to week. This is week four. That guy's been playing a lot for us early in the season. So I look forward to him making more plays tonight.
0: Thank you so much, Damian. We'll be checking in throughout the course of the game with you as we listen in to some of our pregame festivities. The Million Dollar Band PA announcer, Dr. Robert Levin, the voice you'll hear next.
2: He also earned a degree from Trinity Baptist College after his military service, has served as a missionary in West Africa, and today is a pastor of Anchored Hope Church in his hometown. Ladies and gentlemen, please rise to your feet and honor tonight's warrior of the game, Technical Sergeant Dallas Bozeman. Roll tide, Sergeant. The colors are presented by the Army ROTC. 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

0: Well, we only get to say this for another week or two, but the vice president, general manager of the Crimson Tide Sports Network is the man soon riding off into retirement, Jim Carabin. Our producer engineer is Tom Stipe. Our network manager is Eric Nichols. As we told you, Roger Hoover, your broadcast host, Tyler Watts, color analyst, our Cook's Pest Control sideline reporter, Damian Square, and our spotter, thank goodness, is indeed Butch Owens. Studio engineer, once again for the network, Jerry Kelly. Our video producer here inside the booth is Jack Porter. Our post-game host will be Gray Robertson and Christian Miller. And our scoreboard host that you'll be hearing from is Jet Ainsworth. It's only a matter of moments before the Tide will appear in the tunnel in that iconic walk is presented by Cardiac Solutions. 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It is a cardiac-like moment in this building, as we'll hear. Let's listen in.
1: You know the history. 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
1: The standard isn't going anywhere. This is the college football capital of the world.

0: Standard isn't going anywhere.
1: What a special place. 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
0: It's Bama against everyone.

open field at Bryant-Denny Stadium. But as the sun sets and the lights start to take effect, man, there is just something even more special about this place. The Tide has made its appearance just outside the locker room doors. Their head coach is leading the way, and Kalen DeBoer and the Crimson Tide are rolling down the top.

0: They're gathering in the end zone in the north end of the stadium.
1: Eagles in the north end zone, your Alabama Crimson Tide. Ladies and gentlemen, this is Alabama football.
0: The verbal signal from Tony Giles. The visual wave to the field from head coach Kalen DeBoer. And the Tide indeed has made its way out onto the field. 83 degrees, actually probably a touch or two below that now as the sun is set. Right around 80 degrees. Partly cloudy skies, a very slight breeze around 5 miles per hour. Those are your weather and field conditions. 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But right now, down to the field, referee Daniel Gautreau providing instructions.
2: Ryan Alves. This side is heads. This side is tails. South Carolina, you are the visitors. What is your call? The call is tails. It is heads. You have won the toss. Which way would you like to kick? All right, guys, switch sides. Alabama has won the toss and elected to defer to the second half. They will kick from the south end zone. Good luck, gentlemen.
0: I think we won the toss because of a great job by our kickoff captain, Wren. 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

0: So Quinn on to kick it off. And we are underway from Saban Field at Bryant-Denny Stadium. Quinn once again drilling it through the back of the end zone. He has been so good with his kickoffs. Only a couple have been returned so far this year. That's another touchback. And the Gamecocks, who are wearing all white with the garnet and black, will start from their own 25. Bama, of course, the traditional crimson jerseys, crimson helmets, the white pants with twin crimson stripes down the side. Lenoris Sellers, the quarterback, with Matt Fuller. The single setback as they operate initially from the pistol formation. Sellers walked up to center, but now will back up. And with three on the play clock, he will hand it off, and they've got running room right side. That's a first down and a whole lot more into Alabama territory. Down the 30 and pushed out of bounds at the 25-yard line. Matt Fuller, the junior from Jessup, Georgia, brought down finally by Xavier Brown, but not until he picked up huge yardage into Bama territory. That is a gain of 55 yards on the play, Damian.
1: It was a terrible read by Tompkins on the edge. We got a few guys injured, so we got him playing out wide a little bit. He just got to settle down and let the game come to him.
0: So after the first play from scrimmage, South Carolina inside the Alabama red zone. They're operating from the 19. Fuller again, now behind and to the left of Sellers. Waiting on the snap, but I believe that South Carolina moved. They did. A procedure penalty will back them up 5 yards.
2: Remains first down.
0: Kalen DeBoer fired up already, Tyler, trying to encourage that defense, which gave up a huge play on first down.
3: Yeah, he talked about Tompkins coming down. Probably had defensive backs that would have taken Sellers on the quarterback key. So playing assignment football, so important for these defensive ends.
0: They'll go with a single wide out, wide right, two to the left, tight end offset to the left. Keep an eye on Harbor. He's that big target to the right. They'll swing it at him, but it's deflected into the air and then knocked away incomplete. It was hit at the line by Yonze Pierre, the Wolf linebacker, and then I believe it was DeJean Lee who came over and separated the receiver from the football, who almost got it off the deflection.
3: Pierre started off on the defensive end and dropped back into coverage, baiting Sellers to throw that hitch and almost got the interception.
0: So second down and 15. Sellers on the pitch, flips it to the edge. They will turn it up, but not get more than a yard. Matt Fuller run out of bounds by Yonze Pierre, and a flag is down. And back up the Gamecocks again.
2: Holding.
3: Brady Hunt.
2: Offense, number 87.
3: It was a tight end, Brady Hunt, got Bray Hubbard, who was in pursuit. I think that was behind the play as well. So unnecessary, but still a hold.
0: So all the way back they'll go to the Alabama 33-yard line. Again, they had gotten it to the 19 on the first play from scrimmage. A 55-yard run. 56 yards, baby. DJ Black is split wide right on what is now second and 25. They'll roll the pocket left. They'll check it down to the running back, and he will get near the 26-yard line, but not much further than that for Matt Fuller. He got hit hard by the middle linebacker, Caleb Woodson, leading tackler on this football team with 18 coming in. It's now third and a bunch. We'll call it 26. I think I said they had 25 to go earlier. It was more like 30 as the pass across the middle is dropped. They were still going to be well shy of the first down, but man, I guarantee you the place kicker would have loved to have had those additional 12 yards.
3: That would have been nice, and that's all they were playing for, is a little better field position to set up this field goal try. However, watching these guys in warm-ups, they're going to be pretty good from 50 in.
0: It'll be Malik Orson. 6'1", 210, a sophomore from St. Louis, Missouri. 9 of 9 on PATs, 4 of 4 on field goals this year. This one, 45-yard try from the near hash. Snap is a little high. The spot.

0: shot is down. The kick is up, and the kick hits the upright. It's no good. It clanged off the right upright, and Bama turns away South Carolina after the early big play from the Gamecocks. Timeout on the field. 12:42 to go here in the opening quarter of play. No score. Bama and Carolina here on the Crimson Tide Sports Network from Learfield.
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0: 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Damian Square is our Cooks Pest Control sideline reporter, again brought to you by Cooks Pest Control. Call Cooks to score superior protection from pest and termites. Damian saw some good things after that first play for Carolina, but this Crimson Tide defense held strong right in the red area.
1: Hey, you must protect your house, man, and that's how you keep them out of the end zone. On the first play, the ball kind of got to the sweet spot of the blitz. Like I said, we had Tompkins on the edge. He went up to the quarterback. He should have squeezed down with the offensive lineman. But those guys knew that there was a technical problem. They got back on the ball, got things under control, and somehow got these guys off the field with no points.
2: Absolute rock star down on the field. And also the lead singer from Creed. Scott Stapp, the lead singer from Creed, with the president of the University of Alabama, Dr. Peter Moeller, being recognized on the video boards here inside the stadium as Alabama on first and 10 runs it right up the gut. A couple of yards for Daniel Hill, the junior from Meridian, Mississippi. Bama's been doing it by committee, Tyler, in the run game, and it's been effective in the last couple of weeks.
3: Yeah, we've talked how the importance of continuing to run the football even when things don't necessarily go well to begin with. Only a two-yard gain there, but you continue to lean on this defensive front in hopes to wear them out.
2: Wide outs to each side of the formation, tight ends to each side as well. Single set back to the left of Russell as the handoff goes up the middle and breaking one tackle and falling forward for a couple more yards is Hill.
3: Right now we're running a lot of tight ends, so South Carolina in a single high safety, everyone else committed down to the box and still able to move the football.
2: DeRozier made the stop for South Carolina. Tomiwa DeRozier, who I hope makes very few plays today for South Carolina, was in on that one. Third and five, upcoming for the Crimson Tide. E.J. Crowell in the backfield to the left side of Russell. Little option left side. It goes to Crowell, trying to make a man miss. Gets stacked up, gets run out of bounds. He'll be shy of the first down mark. Jair Johnson making the stop, and Alabama's going to have to punt after going three and out.
3: No negative plays, no false starts. That's a positive. But two short gains on first and second down and stuck in a third and long situation, not able to convert it.
4: Alabama is using the scrimmage kick formation jersey changes.
2: Well, thank you for that. So on to punt now will be Alex Asperuhoff. Two punts, 42 yards last week. Vakari Swain is deep, and a nice, high, spiraling kick that Swain will catch at the 17. Goes to his right, cuts up the middle, gets hit as he crosses the 30. If you got a flag, you're throwing it. If you're in stripes right now, at least two, maybe more, thrown on the back end of that play. It's likely coming back after a 49-yard punt from Alex Asperuhoff. Officials talking things over, and we'll hear from Daniel Gautreaux in a moment. Shane Beamer looking on, waiting to hear from the South Carolina sideline nearest the officials.
4: There are two fouls on the play, both of them against the receiving team. Personal foul, blocking out of bounds, receiving team number 12. That penalty is declined. During the return, illegal block in the back, receiving team. The 10-yard penalty will be enforced for the spot of the foul. First down, Alabama.
2: So a break for the Crimson Tide. Instead of South Carolina getting the ball across the 30, they'll start first and 10 back inside their own 20-yard line at their own 16. Three penalties already for 25 yards on South Carolina. That's been huge.
3: Yeah, that's been a sloppy start for them. They've had the one explosive plays, and outside of that, they've not been able to move the football offensively either.
2: Expecting to see them break the huddle with their quarterback in Lenoris Sellers. Handoff right side and getting to the 20 on the play. Matt Fuller, the 5'11", 221-pound junior from Jessup, Georgia.
3: It's a good push by the South Carolina offensive line. Not really making contact until after about 4 yards.
2: On second down and 6 from the 20. Snap to Sellers. He will go play action. Tried to throw the slant. And a late flag comes flying in.
3: They're going to get Dejon Lee. I'm not so sure, Damien, if you had an opportunity to see that. I didn't see a ton of contact.
1: I did not see a ton of contact. And also, I don't think it was a catchable football. But like Chris said, they want to pull the flags out tonight, baby.
2: Nick Harbor was the intended receiver. And that ball was well behind him before the flag ever came out.
3: I think they got Dejon Lee. His right arm might have hooked the receiver, and that's what probably drew the foul.
2: So the penalty on Alabama will be the first on the Tide. 15-yarder. Move the sticks for South Carolina up to their own 26-yard line. Sellers, play action, swings it out right side. A little bubble screen there that picks up good yardage. A first down and more as South Carolina gets up to the 40-yard line. Mazio Bennett making the grab for a gain of 17. The throw, catch, and run afterward. Connecting big for the Gamecocks. It'll be another first down for SC. Carolina with two wideouts left, one right. Handoff goes right up the middle, and no running room at all. In fact, he got to the line of scrimmage, and no more. That's Fuller again.
3: Terrence Green in on the tackle. South Carolina's going to have a hard time running between the tackles. So far, the only damage they've done in the running game has been on the read options, by the quarterback and running back.
2: Kedrick Bingley-Jones checking out. Nope, he's in for the Crimson Tide at defensive tackle. As they'll bring a man in motion to the near side of the field with the Gamecocks, Sellers will look that direction. Now he's going to roll to his right, fires across the middle, catch is made into Bama territory around the 46-yard line. That'll be another first down as DJ Black, the Inman, South Carolina native, 6'2", 205, and a fifth-year senior, who has transferred from UCF, makes that grab and moves the chains again for South Carolina.
3: We only had a three-man rush, unable to get back to Sellers. He's able to buy enough time to find somebody downfield.
2: No points at the moment, but 95 yards of total offense and closer to 98 after a three-yard gain there. On first down, Matt Fuller again getting the call. Dejon Lee making the stop for Alabama on that far sideline, which is occupied by the Crimson Tide. Far sideline for us in our radio position. If you happen to be watching on TV, then we're on the opposite side of where the TV cameras are, for those of you that are following along that manner. 8 minutes and ticking, time left here in the opening quarter of play. No score between Alabama and South Carolina on a beautiful night in Tuscaloosa. Sun setting. Lights have not quite taken full effect yet as Jabri Coleman's in the backfield for South Carolina. Handoff straight up the gut to him. He'll spin off of one would-be tackler. Springs free from another and finally brought down by Kedrick Bingley-Jones, but not until he gets enough yardage again for a first down. That's a gain of about 6 for the Gamecocks there.
3: Kendall Bryles so far is really forcing this defense to play all parts of the field, inside and out.
2: Sellers wants to throw from an empty backfield. Looks downfield, has a man. That's going to be broken up. And did a flag come in? Let's see. Nitro Tuggle was the intended receiver.
4: It's an incomplete pass.
2: And it was broken up by Xavier Brown in good coverage.
3: Well, I think we got away with one right there.
2: May have.
3: Keon Sab was dropping back as a safety. It was a deep post route and a well-thrown ball. Xavier Brown, I thought, made contact before the ball got there.
2: Operating on second down and 10. They'll have two wideouts left. They'll run it up the gut again, but there's nowhere to go for Jabri Coleman. Last week, 4 carries for 18 yards for him. His second carry of this drive does not go very far. Kedrick Beasley-Jones and Isaiah Faga combining on the hit. Third long for the Gamecocks. Third about eight. Sellers stepping up in the pocket. Wants to run. Gets spun down shy of the 25. That's going to bring up fourth down and a couple. Caleb Woodson, the middle linebacker, was among those there to greet him.
3: And right now, Carolina not sending on the kicking unit. They're going to go for this.
2: Surprised at all?
3: No, not at all, especially after the first miss. Similar distance. You've been running the ball effectively if you're Shane Beamer. Be shocked if it's anything other than a quarterback keep.
2: So fourth and a couple, empty backfield at the moment. And they're going to work under center. The tight end came running in. They snapped it to him, and he's going nowhere. They tried to catch Bama napping, but they were wide awake. A great job by the Bama D as the direct snap to the tight end under center did not fool anybody, and Bama will take over on downs. Jaira Edwards got him first. We'll reset that when we come back. 6:03 to go here in the opening quarter of play. Bama turning away the Gamecocks again. No score here on the Crimson Tide Sports Network from Learfield.
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0: Six minutes, 3 seconds remaining in the first quarter. 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And Damian, that was superb by this Crimson Tide defense, seeing that unusual formation and making a play.
1: Hey, great coaches always tell you, when the center gets his hand on the ball, the defense got to be ready to play. I'm glad that those guys didn't fall for the okey-doke right there. Lenore Sellers tried to make it seem like he was having a communication problem with the sideline. Tight end tried to get under the center and goose us for about 4 yards. I don't know if I would have called that play on the road, but I'm glad we stopped it.
2: We didn't get okey-doke, nor did we get goose. That was great.
3: It was a shocker there, because that was not a one-yard convert opportunity for South Carolina, yet they go with almost a sneak. But I love, we shifted down right as that tight end got up underneath center, and those two guys, I could not make out who it was, absolutely blew the center and the two guards back into the backfield.
2: Trayshawn Brown in the ball game for the Crimson Tide. He is the single running back to the right of quarterback Keelan Russell, as wideouts to each side of the formation, three tight ends. He'll roll right out to get him this looking downfield. Fires deep. Got a man. He is there. Caught Lonnie Brooks, 20, 10, 5. Touchdown, Alabama. Lazier Brooks, 75 yards on the strike from Keelan Russell. And Bama gets on the board first.
3: Well, it was a deep over, and there was no pressure in the backfield on Keelan Russell. All kinds of time to allow this route to open up. As Lottie Brooks starts on the right-hand side of the formation, finds the single high safety, get vacated, goes all the way across. Great throw and catch on the run in. And just like that, as slow of a start as it's been for Alabama the last couple of weeks, they find themselves up 7-0.
2: Lottie Brooks, Lottie yards, 75 to be exact, and Bama with the extra point now has a 7-0 lead. Your Bromberg scoring drive recap. One play, 75 yards. Connor Talty tacking on the PAT after the 75-yard strike from Keelan Russell to Lazier Brooks. And mercy, was that a gorgeous strike for the Crimson Tide. Fantastic play, but as you said, he had a clean pocket the entire time.
3: And that was a little bit of a concern coming in, is could the speed edge rushers for South Carolina get to him? Now, obviously, they're on first down, coming out, throwing the football. Great job, though, by Coach Grubbs of mixing it up a little bit, not going back to the run.
2: So the Crimson Tide, 3-and-out on its first series, 1-and-out on its second, with a 75-yard touchdown strike from Keelan Russell to Lazier Brooks. And now Bama will kick it away. Lorcan Quinn handling that role for the Crimson Tide. Jaquel Holman watching this one sailing over his head. It's Holman, H-O-L-M-A-N, not to be confused with Holman, as in Dennis Holman, who was one of our honorary captains for today's game for the Crimson Tide. Great to have Dennis, of the 1966 SEC champion Crimson Tide team, the undefeated squad, the missing ring team, for those of you that know your Bama football history. Should have been the third straight national title for the Crimson Tide, but that one was not justly voted on back in 1966, but great champions nonetheless. It was terrific to honor that group here today in Tuscaloosa. Lenoris Sellers trying to drop it off down low, tipped into the air, and it falls incomplete, and that is a break for South Carolina, because if QB Reese could have found that one, he would have taken it to the house himself on the deflection.
3: Yeah, once again, that defensive line, if you're not able to get to the quarterback, doing a great job of reading screen as they vacate the pass rush. Kingley Bingley, I'm not sure who got a hand on it, but dangerously goes up in the air and unfortunately falls to the ground.
2: So 2nd and 10 from their own 25. A little shuffle pass up the gut and going for 5 yards, maybe 6 on the play, will be Matt Fuller. And that'll set up 3rd and 5 officially as they spot him just across the 30.
9: With 4 yards to go.
2: So 3rd down, Gamecocks. They've got to get to the 35. They're just across the 30. They're 0 for 2 on 3rd down so far.
3: We've got to burn a timeout. We have too many men on the field.
2: Bama, some confusion timeout defensively.
4: Alabama.
2: And
4: it
2: with that,
4: first,
2: we'll take the timeout as well. 5:12 remaining in the opening quarter of play. We've got a 7-0 score here in Tuscaloosa. Good guys on top on the Crimson Tide Sports Network from Learfield.
10: What's up, Bama fans? 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

0: and South Carolina, nothing. We are live from the Alabama Credit Union broadcast booth. Feel good about your money. And right now, starting to feel good with the way this game is turning out. 7-0, the Crimson Tide. Tyler, last drive of the quick strike to Lossier Brooks. And this defense started to play really well.
1: Yeah, impressive there on first down. They're set up with a third and about five here that they have to find a way to get off of the field. Everything's still in play for Kendall Briles. You don't have to remove Sellers and his running ability. And right now, he's probably going to be your biggest threat in a true drop-back pass because we're dropping back into coverage, only rushing three or four guys, and sometimes those linebackers will get so deep, it'd be easy for him to be able to convert this third down.
2: College Football Hall of Fame recognizing one of its greats and one of ours as well, Mark Ingram, going in to the College Hall of Fame, the first Heisman Trophy winner in Alabama football history, and Mark is in the house today. He'll be recognized a little bit later down on the field, but it is wonderful to have him in. Nice of him on a work day to make his way. I know he's glad to get back home after being all around that big 10, 12 stuff that he has to be around, but we're glad that he's with us today in Tuscaloosa as Alabama takes on South Carolina. Of course, a lot of people contend that Mark clinched the Heisman with his effort against the Gamecocks. The Wildcat night from 22, so good in helping Alabama to his Heisman and the national championship that year as well. Third down and four for South Carolina from their own 30-yard line. Flags down as they throw, and it's incomplete, busted up by the Crimson Tide, but this one I think was blown dead first.
1: We got an illegal shift.
2: Yeah. Was it before the snap?
1: I think it was.
3: Illegal shift. Offense. Number one and number 12 were both in motion at the same time and never came set. The penalty is declined. Fourth down.
2: Good deal. So Bama will indeed get the football back. South Carolina will have to punt. The team had stayed in the huddle as if they thought the coaches may go for it, and the coaches signaled as if to say, what are you talking about? We're inside our own 35-yard line. We're definitely going to kick it right here as Mason Love, the punter, will come out. Ryan Coleman-Williams stands back inside his own 30, waiting on the kick from the Gamecock specialist who stands on his own 15-and-a-half-yard line, and I believe delay of game is going to be called.
3: Delay of game. Kicking team, 5-yard penalty, remains fourth down.
2: Tyler, how tough is that for everybody to get reset, especially after a penalty? Because you're in rhythm in the course of a play, but when there's a stoppage, I know it's your responsibility to check it, but it can be tough to remember that sometimes.
1: And the punt unit was around the 50-yard line, and the ball is being placed at the 31, so that's a long way for them to go, and the play clock has started immediately after the call on the field, so they were a little sluggish coming out to shoot.
2: They backed him up five. They'll punt this one a mile high. Fair catch called for by R.C. Dubb, and he makes it around the 30. It's a good starting position for the Crimson Tide, first and 10, again from their own 30-yard line. First series, Bama went three and out. Second series, one play, 75 yards, a strike from Keelan Russell to Lottie Brooks, and the Crimson Tide with its 7-0 lead following the extra point. That's where we are now with 5:01 to go in this first quarter of play. Williams will go wide left. Rico Scott will join him there. He's in the slot. Single set back to the left is Daniel Hill as Scott comes in motion to the near side. Handoff will go to Hill. Daniel, nope, it's going to be Russell on the keeper. I missed it, so too to the Gamecocks as he slides in just shy of the 40-yard line. Nice keeper there from Keelan Russell around the left side. He'll pick up 6 yards on that play.
1: Lenore Sellers has already ran this little read option several times. The backside defensive end collapses on Daniel Hill, and there's nobody keeping tabs on where Keelan Russell is. Does a smart thing also by sliding, not taking contact.
2: Cheek hit at about the 36. That's where they'll spot him. Trips to the near side. Single setback again will be Hill. The play action to him. They swing it near side. Williams, a nice catch, and he gets the first down as he gets swung out of bounds by Vakari Swain, but it'll be a first down, Alabama. The bank first. First down is the very first of the game for the Crimson Tide. It comes on its third series. Three and out, as we said, the first drive. One play for a touchdown on the second.
4: Yeah, kind of hard to believe. That was only the sixth play of the game for Alabama offense.
2: Big number 13, Durajaye, checks in for South Carolina in the middle of their defense. Coming in motion will be Scott to the near side of the formation, joining two others. Play action, Russell, pressure coming from behind. He fires as he's hit, and it's incomplete. Fortunate that he got that one away, but Anthony Addison, who was a step late getting to him on the touchdown throw the previous series, was able to catch up to him and make the hit there.
4: Yeah, Jackson Lloyd was one-on-one and got beat to the outside and did a nice job of forcing Addison upfield, hoping Keelan Russell would step underneath up into the pocket. But Russell a little flat-footed as he dropped back in his seven-step drop and took a hit, fortunately able to get rid of the football.
2: Russell's first incompletion on three attempts now for the day. Second and 10, Bama. From their own 42-yard line, Scott comes in tight left, play action, looking, checking down to Scott. He's got one man to beat on that side, and he's going to get corralled up high. Bama fans wanted a flag, so too did the coaches, but Vakari Swain will not be called for the tackle up around the headgear. Instead, it will simply be a stop after a gain of about six, and man, that's got to be a horse collar, doesn't it? He either grabbed the back of the shoulder pads or the back of the helmet. Either way, that's a flag, is it not?
4: Well, he grabbed him with his right arm around his neck and took him down. I guess I can understand how that wouldn't be a penalty. Sorry.
2: It's all right. If you defend him, then I know it must have been innocent. Those offensive guys. Third down and three for the Tide. They'll throw it to the tight end, Caleb Edwards. First down to South Carolina territory at the 46 of the Gamecocks. Judge Collier, the corner, was able to make the hit, but not until the big fella picks up the first down.
4: Yeah, tight ends do so much in the running game, but obviously, but on these third and medium situations, Edwards releasing from the right side, goes all the way across, recognizes that it's zone, and sits down in coverage and allows the strike to be past the chains to move. So another great first down on third down conversion.
2: So first and 10, Bama, South Carolina, 46. Three wide outs to the near side when you count the tight end Edwards, who's in the slot. Now he'll squeeze in tight to the right side. They'll roll the pocket near side. Well, Russell, he says, I'll run it. He's at the 40, and he slides down just shy of the 36-yard line. It's going to be very close to a first down. It'll be second and short. Man, they're going to back it up all the way to the 39-yard line. That's where he may have started his intent to slide, but he didn't touch the ground until about 2 yards after that.
4: Yeah, they mark you where you give yourself up, and rightfully so. You think about it as a defender. If you can't go in there, we saw a couple years ago, I can't remember who it was, somebody acted like they were going to slid but didn't. I'm trying to eliminate that.
2: The broadcast partner, Dizzy Dean, to the right, is now on second down and three. Ford will go in motion. The tight end run right up the gut. Trayshawn Robinson, left side, 30, 25, 20, 15, 10, 5. Touchdown, Alabama. Trayshawn Brown, the freshman from Huntsville, Texas, 39 yards. But is there a flag down?
3: Holding. Offense, number 7. 10-yard penalty from the spot of the foul. After enforcement of the foul, Alabama still made the line to gain. It'll be first and 10.
2: So a first down, but a player down for South Carolina. And Trayshawn Brown found the house, but unfortunately, Damian, a hold messed it up for the Crimson Tide.
5: Yeah, I don't think that hold, if he was holding, it had anything to do with the success of that play. I think he was getting in the end zone regardless right there. And then for injury update, we just had Bray Hubbard come out of the locker room. He had a lower extremity injury, but he's expected to come back in the game.
2: That is very good news. That injury report brought to you by UAB Medicine. Operator. One system serving all of Alabama. Your health is our priority. So, again, the penalty wipes off the touchdown, but does not wipe off the first down. Trayshawn Brown with a minute 17 remaining in this first quarter. The big run for the Tide. He'll step out. Daniel Hill comes in to replace him. He leaves an empty backfield. Little flip underneath. Goes to Lottie Brooks trying to turn it up. Flags come in as he gets stacked up, and that one never really got going at all for the Crimson Tide from the get-go.
6: Yeah, a lot of misdirection there, and you bring Lottie Brooks from the right, just shuffle it right back, trying to catch South Carolina out of position as they flow towards their left.
3: Number 40, 10-yard penalty from the previous spot.
6: No, it was on Josh Ford, I'm sorry.
2: Yep, he's not real happy with that, as you'd expect. The veteran Josh Ford, 6'6", 265 out of Stillwater, Oklahoma. Transferred from Oklahoma State, guilty of the third penalty. Total of 26 yards for Alabama. A couple of those have been the holding variety. So Russell at quarterback. He's got four men to the right side of the formation. One man wide left, the empty backfield, as he operates from the gun. Russell with plenty of time, rolling to his right. Swings it out near side, catches made, and getting out of bounds, Kevin Riley. A gain up to the 33-yard line. That's still going to be a yard or two shy of the original line of scrimmage. It'll be second and 11 upcoming for Alabama. 9-yard pickup. Good to see Riley involved in the offense there.
6: Yeah, doing a nice job of just getting positive yardage there. And first and foremost, you just want to get back in field goal range. Now you've given yourself an opportunity on second and 11 to convert the first down opportunity here, but you are in field goal range.
2: So here's Alabama on second and 11. With 7 seconds left in the quarter. This may be the last snap. It will be if they decide to. Let's see if they won't snap it. Nope, they do. Just in time. Russell looking to throw. Plenty of time. Fires towards the end zone. Has a man. Catch made. Touchdown, Alabama. 32-yard strike. Keelan Russell to Ryan Coleman Williams. And Alabama leads it now 13-0. Couldn't tell if they were going to snap it or let it run out or what, but Bama did indeed snap it, did indeed stick it in the end zone on the final play of quarter number one, and now the untimed snap, spot, and kick, which it would have been anyway for a placement, but with zeros on the clock, this indeed will be the end of the first quarter. Snap and spot are good. The kick is perfect as well. And how about the Tide? Another Brombergs first quarter scoring drive recap. 9 plays, 70 yards, 5:01 exactly off the game clock. The first quarter comes to an end. It's Bama 14, South Carolina nothing. Quarter number two when we return on the Crimson Tide Sports Network from Learfield.
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0: 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Crimson Tide, 2 touchdowns in the first quarter, a 75-yard strike to Lazier Brooks from Keelan Russell, and then Russell on the final play of the first quarter, a 32-yard touchdown pass to Ryan Coleman-Williams. Quick check of the Alabama Power scoreboard update. Earlier today, it was Auburn picking up a 21-15 win against Vanderbilt to move to 1-1 in SEC play. Meanwhile, the Florida Gators, 2-0 in the conference, handing a fourth-ranked Ole Miss a 52-28 defeat in the Swamp. So the Rebels, after winning last week against LSU, fall today on the road against the Florida Gators. Tonight's game is presented by Chevron with Techron. 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We continue inside the Alabama Credit Union broadcast booth. Feel good about your money. And on the call here in the second quarter, the voice of the Crimson Tide, Chris Stewart.
2: Roger, thank you. I don't know that many of us are surprised at all that Florida beat Ole Miss with the Rebels coming off of that emotional win last week. But my goodness, taken to the proverbial woodshed right there after the Gators got hold of them in the swamp. So now Bama to kick it off, trying to take South Carolina to the woodshed. They've got them down 14-0 as we begin the second quarter of action with kickoff following the touchdown on the final play of the first 15 minutes of action. And it will be Orkin Quinn to kick this one through the end zone once again, his third touchback on his many kickoff attempts. And Bama continues to be rock solid in the kicking game on the start of this 2026 season. And a big drive right here for the Gamecocks.
6: Yeah, first two possessions as Bray Hubbard comes back out on the field. That's a good sign for this Alabama defense. First two possessions, though, Carolina gets big plays, moves the ball inside the 30-yard line, and Alabama shuts them down with no points to show for their efforts. You get a three and out on the third possession. Now this defense, as Damian's always talking about, kind of settling in, but have to respond here up 14-0.
2: South Carolina don't believe it allowed anything point-wise from the opposition to the first three ball games in the opening quarter, but Bama hung 14 on them in that first frame as the Gamecocks will swing it out near side. DJ Black, the wideout, made the grab. DeJean Lee got him to the turf along with Chuck McDonald III, but not until he picked up enough for the first down. So a gain of 10.5, 11 on that one, moved the sticks for South Carolina, which has been able to move the football, 122-plus yards of total offense, but no points yet. They throw a slant across the middle, catch made right at the midfield mark. Again, it would be McDonald, check that, for Alabama, making the stop, I believe, was Ivan Taylor on the catch made by Donovan Murph. Another first down play for South Carolina. Sellers wants to scramble and run. He'll fire back across his body, and it falls incomplete. He had a man open, but Tyler, there was just no way for him to get the shoulders square to connect with Donovan Murph.
6: Yeah, I think it was Chuck McDonald came off of the edge and almost had an opportunity for the sack, or it could have been Devin Tompkins. I couldn't really catch the number, but it was Xavier Griffin who gave good chase to Sellers as he was rolling to his left and didn't allow him to square his feet up and deliver the ball.
2: Again, Sellers, his third or fourth year as the starter, but his third straight year with a different offensive coordinator for the Gamecocks. Two men wide left. They'll hand it off and try to run it right, and there's nowhere to go. Bray Hubbard back in the game, delivering the hit on Matt Fuller. No gain, may have even lost a half yard as we are a minute plus into this second quarter. It'll be 3rd and 10 upcoming for South Carolina.
6: I tell you, Yonze Pierre doesn't get credit for the tackle, but did a great job of setting the edge and not allowing the ball carry to bounce it to the outside.
2: South Carolina looking to throw. Sellers scrambling. Now he's going to run. He's going to get the first down. He'll get out of bounds. That is their first third down conversion on four tries now as they pick up 13 yards on that scramble. Bama had him covered downfield, but that guy can certainly break containment with the best of them.
6: Yeah, Luke Metz came right up the middle, and Sellers was able to get to the right as Metz was picked up by the running back in protection, and there was nobody else spying Sellers. Probably something Alabama and Coach Womack are going to have to do on these third and long situations.
2: They'll run it left side, and they'll get good yardage. They'll get inside the 20, and they'll get down to the 15. Again, Fuller on the carry. And they've gashed us on some plays like that. 19 yards on that pickup.
6: It's an outside zone to the left. And once again, just over-pursuing a little bit, not keeping the shoulder squared. One of our defensive linemen got washed down, which created the cutback lane.
2: Second time inside the red zone for South Carolina. First down run goes nowhere. May have lost a yard on the play. Again, it was Fuller as they tried to run left, but Bama had a bunch of bodies there to stop him.
6: London Simmons over there on the left side along with Jamarian Latham.
2: Those two alone are a bunch of bodies. But he had some help along with it. Bama with, I think, four or five crimson helmets after those two that Tyler mentioned made the initial hit. Second down and 10.5. Bakari Swain in the backfield now. We knew that could happen. They throw the shuffle pass to him, and they will not allow him to get shuffled forward. He got stopped after a gain of about a half yard. Bakari Swain, we told you, has been primarily a defender and return man, but we thought we'd see him in the offense at some point, and Swain did get the opportunity there. They go with an empty set, bringing Swain to the near side. Blitz coming, and down goes Sellers. Bama got a host of bodies there to bring him down, and that will set up fourth down for the Gamecocks.
6: Heck of a job there, Damian, on third and long, brought pressure off of the edge.
5: Absolutely. These guys made it happen in the red zone. Bend but don't break, man. Like I said before the game, it's going to be hard to get 16 on the ground. And anytime you have missed tackles, it creates nightmares in the secondary. So up front, we got to handle this guy as much as we can, get more bodies to him, and get him on the ground.
2: So it'll be a field goal try from Malik Orson. Snap, spot, kick. They're all good, and South Carolina gets on the board. So Bama's defense forces the Gamecocks to settle for three, but with 10:52 to go here in quarter number two, Alabama maintains a two-score lead. 14-3 with 10:52 remaining when we come back to Tuscaloosa on the Crimson Tide Sports Network from Learfield.
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0: Alabama 14, South Carolina 3 after that field goal for the Gamecocks. Still 10:52 remaining here in the second quarter. Across the Conference is presented by Hellman's. When it's time for football, it is time to make the call for rich, creamy Hellman's mayonnaise. Well, the numbers 1 and 2 teams in the country in the polls did well earlier today. Number 1, Texas, picked up a 20-17 win at Tennessee. And then it was number 2, Georgia, all over Oklahoma, 41-13, the final score from Sanford Stadium in Athens. Before we go any further, let's pause 10 seconds for station identification. This is the Crimson Tide Sports Network.
2: Going back to that last drive, we'd been told that Bakari Swain would appear offensively, and I mistakenly said that that's who it was on those two plays. Instead, it was actually Isaiah Augusta, the 6-foot, 215-pound senior who's a transfer from Colorado who was in. Didn't really get much done on those two plays, but to clarify, it was Augusta who was there, not Bakari Swain, on those last two offensive plays for South Carolina preceding the field goal that's made it now 14-3. Kickoff will be short and a fair catch called for and made by Rico Scott at about the 9-yard line for the Crimson Tide. So Bama will get it first and 10 up at the 25-yard line.
6: Well, the Alabama defense responded as you needed them to. Gave up the long third down conversion with Lenore Sellers using his legs, but then forced the field goal. So now this Alabama offense will have another opportunity. See if they can keep this thing going.
2: Crimson Tide will operate under center. They'll go old school here with Jay Lindsey in at fullback. And I believe that's Daniel Hill who is dotting the I. Say that very often. Straight handoff, Hill left side. He stumbled trying to get back to the line of scrimmage. And actually, it was E.J. Crowell who tripped up getting to the line of scrimmage. May have been a half yard shy of it. And it'll be second and 11 officially for the Crimson Tide.
6: Yeah, Turf Monster got him right there. That would have been a nice gain on the left side of the line of scrimmage. Instead, he started leaning forward a little bit too much.
2: Crowell checks out. Kevin Riley will come in to replace him for the Crimson Tide. Fresh set of receivers as well. Scott going wide right. You got Lottie Brooks in the slot, I believe, and R.C. Dubb wide to the near side. Now he'll go in motion. He'll go around the back of the backfield. Play action to him. They check it down to Kevin Riley, trying to make a man miss and stretches forward to about the 30-yard line. That's a nice 4-yard game, but we're greedy. We saw how much turf there was had he been able to break a couple of tackles.
6: Carolina recognized it late, but recovered well. Jackson Lloyd actually knocked two defenders out of the way, allowing for that 5-yard gain.
2: Bama 1-of-2 on third downs. They got a 3rd and 5 right here. Two wideouts right. With the tight end split left, they've got two to the near side as well. And a single setback to the right of Keelan Russell, the quarterback. From the shotgun, he will take his time. He looks to the sideline. Changes the play. Now 5 on the play clock. Snaps it at 4. Russell with time. Rolls to his left. Now he wants to tuck it. He'll run. He'll get a first down and he'll fight forward up to the 39-yard line. He knew he couldn't slide Tyler and get the first down. So he fought his way forward for 10. And Bama with a bank first. First down moves the sticks.
6: Yeah, the Gamecock safety stepped up there. So Keelan Russell was not going to easily get that first down. Had to make a move right at the sticks, as you mentioned, and had to take the shot. But leaned forward and got enough to move the chains once again.
2: From the 39 now, 1st and 10, Bama. Their own 39. Tight ends to the right side and 2 wide outs to the left. They'll send R.C. Dubb in motion. Play action, rolling, looking. They'll swing it out to number 1. Flag's going to come in. Bama for a hold in all likelihood. And let's see what they call. Maybe it's going to be on South Carolina. Dylan Stewart. I'm so glad that I was wrong.
6: There's a shot to the head. So Dylan Stewart comes off the edge and got in Keelan Russell's face and just delivered a high lick, and that's an automatic flag.
2: So that is indeed what the call will be. And so tack on the yardage to the end of the game. and the poise again of the young quarterback getting it out of his hands in a hurry, but to a playmaker like Ryan Coleman-Williams. Brooks will come in motion to the left side, joining Ryan and Rico. Hand off left side, trying to cut it up, but nowhere to go. Kevin Riley, he may have lost a yard on the play, but there was nothing on that left side. Derujae is able to make the stop along with the linebacker, the defensive tackle, Jordan Thomas.
16: Yeah, a lot of times on those outside zone plays, the defense will over-pursue or allow some sort of cutback lane along the way. Kevin Riley kept looking for it, but it never developed.
2: Daniel Hill in the backfield behind the quarterback, Keelan Russell, who operates from the pistol with two wideouts each side. Now Edwards will come in tight to the left. Snap to Russell, looking, plenty of time, clean pocket all day, looking, firing down the seam, has a man, Williams makes the catch, guys chase him, they won't get him, or will they? No! Touchdown, Alabama, Ryan Coleman-Williams. Yes, he's got speed, but he's developed the strength that allowed him to find the end zone, 42 yards, and Bama to its lead.
16: Well, that's a heck of a way to respond there. A couple of key third down conversions by Keelan Russell, and then the protection has just been incredible all afternoon. We talked about having to loosen this Carolina defense up to run in order to run the football. We're sprinkling in just enough run to keep them honest, but man, most of the damage has come through the air.
2: Talty on to try the extra point. It's up. It is good. And Alabama answers 21-3. 7:22 to go here in quarter number two. Your Bromberg scoring drive recap. Six plays, 75 yards, 3.5 minutes off the game clock. And again, Bama finds the end zone. 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
2: .722 remaining in this second quarter. Crimson Tide 21 and South Carolina 3. 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Mosley and Eddie Lacy. C.J. and Eddie will be signing autographs on Saturday, October 10th at the Paul W. Ryan Museum. Please follow the Bryant Museum and A Club on social media for updates on signing times. 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
3: Yeah, I mean, I honestly thought before you just showed the numbers that Alabama would have been probably have doubled up the number of pass attempts versus run, but you mentioned it, 10 passes, 9 runs, keeping that good balance that you want. We haven't hit on many of these run plays, but it's important to stay balanced and pick up those 2 and 3 yards. We have seen over the last couple of weeks, they eventually turn into 8, 9, 30-yard runs.
2: Crimson Tide on the kickoff. As usual, it will be Morgan Quinn to handle that responsibility. Well, Holman hoping for a chance to return one, but Quinn has not given him a chance yet. 3 kicks through the back of the end zone. Do I hear 4? Yes, I do. Again, that is a piece of Alabama's game this year that is not to be overlooked, Tyler Watts. That's a heck of an effort, and now Crimson Tide really able to rely on special teams to be very solid for them.
3: Yeah, you give up an opportunity for an explosive play when you kick it out of the back of the end zone. So that's, you know, defense know that they're going to start at the 25-yard line and kind of mentally get prepared. This Alabama defense needs to respond. They've given up 3 drives so far, only given up 3 points, but still, another 3 and out would be great right here.
2: Nick Harbor, a dangerous weapon for South Carolina. He has split wide to the right side of the formation. That's the near side. They'll roll the pocket here. They'll swing it to him, but he was falling as the throw was a tad low, and he made the catch but could not do anything after the fact but fall to the turf. He gets to the 31. It'll be 2nd down and 4 from there. Harbor again to the near side. 2 wide outs to the left. They'll run it up the gut and spinning forward for a yard, maybe 2 at the most, before Edric Kill brings him down, was Matt Fuller.
3: So 3rd and 2 here for this Alabama defense. Should Carolina choose to run the football, you know that it's going to be tough for them to convert this. And they're going to spread us out. Nobody in the backfield with Sellers.
2: Gamecocks, 1 of 5 on 3rd downs. They got that 1st down with Sellers running for the needed yardage before. Now he will bring back to the backfield Fuller. He'll shift to the left side of his QB. Snap to Sellers, quarterback draw. He is going to fight, and he's going to get close, but I don't know if he got there. I think he did on 2nd effort, maybe by as much as 2 yards, but initially it didn't look good for the Gamecocks to extend that drive.
3: Yonze Pierre was lined up in kind of a spy, just roaming around the middle, he and Caleb Woodson, and they both had an opportunity to knock Sellers short of the yard to gain, but number 16 for the Gamecocks was able to make both of them miss.
2: So Sellers with his legs extending the drive, 1st and 10. South Carolina, 5:48 and ticking. Time left, 2nd quarter with Bama on top, 21-3. Sellers looking to throw, rolls to his right. A pump fake, and now he'll tuck it and run as he gets shoved out of bounds by Pierre. It'll be a gain of 1 yard, maybe 2, depending on where they spot him.

0: near the South Carolina sideline, which is the near boundary.
1: And for the most part, these Carolina wide receivers have not been able to get in open space against the Alabama secondary. Sellers has had to pull it down and try to attempt to run on multiple occasions, and now this Alabama defensive front is still learning how to try to get him down to the ground.
0: Line of scrimmage, the 38 for the Gamecocks, their own 38. Sellers throws behind the intended receiver, who slipped down around the 45-yard line. That was D.J. Black, who could put on the brakes and maintain his footing.
1: Well, he had to get rid of the football quick, too, because Red Morgan was coming hard off of the edge and forced that throw pretty quick in the route, and it went errant, fortunately. So another third and long situation. Now another opportunity for Alabama to get off the field.
0: Line of scrimmage just shy of their own 38. They've got to get to their own 47. Sellers with two wideouts left, three right, looks left, fires that way, high and incomplete, and the Gamecocks will have to punt it away. Mazio Bennett was there, but he would have needed a ladder and a tall one at that to have a chance. That one was way over his head.
1: Just like last week versus Mississippi State, he goes through spells where he is extremely inconsistent with his accuracy. And I tell you what, Yonze Pierre needs credit for that, because he applied a bull rush and didn't allow Sellers to step into that throw. And I think that's what caused it to sail high on him.
0: Mason Love on to punt, standing inside his own 25. Awaiting the snap as Ryan Coleman Williams stands back near his own 20, awaiting the kick. High spiraling kick, fair catch called for, and a flag came in before RC Dub made that catch. We'll see what they go with.
1: Side judge's hat came off, which normally means a gunner went out of bounds.
2: Player going out of bounds.
3: On his own, kicking team, number one. The 5-yard penalty will be enforced from the dead ball spot. First down, Alabama.
0: I think that's the second time they've been called for that. Regardless, it'll give Bama good starting field position across their own 20-yard line when we come back. 4:51 to play before the half. Alabama 21, South Carolina 3. Glad you're with us here on the Crimson Tide Sports Network from Learfield.
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9: Alabama 21, South Carolina 3 with 4:51 to go in the second quarter. Second quarter recap is presented by Jack's, proud supporter of Alabama football. Crimson Tide led 14-0 at the end of the first quarter, and then in this second quarter, we've seen Malik Orson with a 34-yard field goal for the Gamecocks. Meanwhile, Keelan Russell with his third touchdown pass of the game, a 42-yard strike to Ryan Coleman-Williams. RCW with two touchdowns today for the Crimson Tide. Damian Square is our Cook's Pest Control sideline reporter. Cook's Pest Control, call Cook's to score superior protection from pests and termites. D-Square is seeing some really good things from this Crimson Tide defense.
10: And they're playing some really, really good football, and it's really, really good weather. The defense is playing on track. They're putting Lenoris in third and long situation, and that's not his specialty. He's a guy that want to operate in third and four and third and five because he has a lot of run options on the South Carolina team. But whenever the defense can put this guy in third and long, I like our options. 12, like I said, every week is growing up in front of our eyes. Hopefully he can put another one in the end zone right now before the half.
0: Alabama first and 10 from their own 22-yard line. E.J. Crowell, the single setback behind his quarterback, Keelan Russell. Play action. Keelan will scramble to his left. He's got a lot of running room if he can break a tackle, but he can't. Gets tripped up after a gain of a yard, maybe two. Fred Johnson, they call him JR, the middle linebacker, was able to get to him and stop him after a pickup of maybe one.
1: Went for a home run shot there. Ryan Coleman-Williams trying to go deep over the top of the South Carolina secondary, but they sat back in coverage, and it wasn't there, so you had to eat it.
0: Say no gain officially, so second and 10. But again, Crowell behind Russell, who's working in the pistol. Derek Meadows into the ballgame. Lone wide out to the right side of the formation. Tight end Ford shifts left. Hand off up the middle. Crowell with a big running room. 35 and tripped up initially. Stays on his feet across midfield. Gets to the 40 of South Carolina before he's brought down. What a run. E.J. Crowell, great balance. 40 yards on the pickup. A bank first down and a whole lot more.
1: Caleb Edwards and Josh Ford leading the way. We talked about the tight end room. Ford goes in motion, isolates, and opens up a nice hole along with Michael Carroll on the left side of the line of scrimmage. And then you talked about Crowell keeping the balance, fighting through two tacklers, and picking up an extra 15 yards.
0: Man, the lower body strength to not go down and the balance to be able to pick up the additional yardage. Unbelievable. Daniel Hill, fresh legs, checking in for the Tide now. Edwards in motion to the right, putting two tight ends there. Play action, rolling right, firing will be Russell, and it's going to be broken up. The throw just a tad late as he was trying to connect with Rico Scott. Vakari Swain, the corner, got there and knocked it away. Was it late, or did he not lead him enough?
1: No, it was a hair late. There wasn't a whole lot more you could have let him. It'd have been out of bounds, but the ball might have been, could have been a yard or so further towards the sideline. But that's a long throw, thrown from the left hash all the way 15 yards downfield across the field.
0: For the first time, Noah Rogers in the ball game for Alabama. He's number five, and he has split wide to the right side for the Crimson Tide. The only man on that side now is Brooks, goes in motion left. Play action. Rolling, looking, firing, has his man, catches made, 10-5, diving is Rogers. Did he get in? He's going to be, I believe, a yard shy, but how about that for your debut? 37 yards on the catch and the run. Noah Rogers almost finding pay dirt on the first target of his Bama career.
1: It was a shallow crosser where he dragged across the field, and Ryan Coleman-Williams and Lotzier Brook drove off the corner and the safety, and there was nobody in that flat area for the South Carolina defense.
0: Hill in the backfield with a tight end offset to the right side in Lewis. Russell waiting on the snap, brings a man in motion. He'll look to throw high, and it is caught! Josh Ford with one huge paw. The big old Grizzly brought it down, and the Tide adds to its lead. It's 27-3.
1: Oh, Damian, I love it here. This is a reward throw to Josh Ford down here on the goal line. He does so much work at that tight end position, but my goodness, talk about going up in one hand in that sucker. Big guy that looked like you, got to love rewarding the big dudes.
10: Gotta love rewarding the big dudes. We're always doing the hard work, the things that people don't see. I'm glad that 12 found them in the back of the end zone. Gotta motivate us to go out there and do the gritty things that we do, play in and play out.
0: Big old Grizzly just snatched that salmon out of the water, didn't he? Good night. Extra point attempt up, and it is good. Your Bromberg scoring drive recap. Five plays, 78 yards. 2:18 off the game clock. Connor Talty booting it through after Ford makes the grab from Keelan Russell. And the Tide rolling now to a 28-3 lead with 2.5 minutes to go before halftime.
1: Still mesmerized by that last throw and catch. I mean, honestly, the ball should not have been thrown there. I think they drew this
3: number
1: one up
3: three,
1: thinking the safeties would come down hard with all the misdirection in the backfield, but nobody did. But he did. He went up and one-handed that sucker, caught the bottom of the ball. You know how hard that is? I think mine together wouldn't be able to do that.
0: I got no shot. First of all, I couldn't have gotten up high enough to get a hand on it.
1: Well, he didn't get very high either, man.
0: His starting point was a whole lot better than mine, though. So here comes Quinn to kick off once more. This one is returnable, and they'll get it to the 5, to the 10. To the 15, to the 20, and all that work, and he just gets to the 21-yard line as Holman was able to bring it out. And you understand, taking a chance, they need some sort of spark. It's the first returnable kick they've had. But Xavier Griffin brings him down right at the 20-yard line. So first and 10 from there for South Carolina with 2:27 to go. Alabama will try to force South Carolina to punt it away one more time and see if they can do what they did a week ago and just score a bunch of points in the last 2.5 minutes.
1: We got two timeouts, and we're 27 seconds away from the two-minute timeout.
0: Alabama, that four-man front. Gamecocks will swing up, picked up. Red Morgan will walk in. Touchdown, Alabama. Pick six. Literally.
1: He did the same thing last week. An RPO that Lenore Sellers does not see Red Morgan come from the middle of the field. He jumps the route and walks in for the score. 2 weeks in a row, though, he has gotten lost in coverage by the opposing quarterback and been able to snag an interception.
0: So Josh Ford snatched the Sabbath out of the air. I don't know what that was that Red just snatched, but he took it to the house. And the Tide with another extra point. Just like that, 23-yard pick six for the Tide. And Damian Square, the Bama D, getting it done again. Their third pick six of the year.
10: Hey, man, it looked like he saw that play before. He was right where he needed to be. We are defined by our ability to put the ball in the end zone. He got that done right there. Shout out to the equipment managers for these amazing gloves, man. It seems like these guys can't drop nothing tonight, man. Shout out my boy Jeff Springer, man.
0: Oh, from the Lester Hayes collection, for those of you that remember. But Sellers didn't even have a chance to go and stop Red Morgan. The minute he threw it, he knew the mistake had been made. And this one's not over, but I sure do like the spot we're in. 35-3 with 2:20 remaining.
1: Tell you what else I like, too, is you get to find out how focused your team is right here. Comfortable lead. Everything's been going your way. But can you put your opponent away? I mean, I think that killer attitude is what you have to have right here if you're this Alabama defense. And as they trot out on the field, they look like they're pretty focused.
0: Yeah. Again, you're in a great spot, but it's time to make it ugly for the opposition, and Bama's got a chance to do that. Again, 2:20 to go after the kickoff sails through the back of the end zone again. Gamecocks will come out, and after they tried to go quick, let's see if they will try to run this one. But again, Bama's still got two timeouts and the two-minute timeout to go. So South Carolina will run their offense. They run it up the gut, and there ain't nowhere to go. Yonze Pierre and Bray Hubbard there to greet Fuller. and get him to the turf. South Carolina will hurry to the line of scrimmage. Let's see if they snap it one more time. I hope they do. They do. Wow, before the two-minute timeout, they'll check down, swing it out, left side, catch is made up to the 30-yard line is Fuller. But that brings us to the two-minute timeout. Well, 1:55 on the clock as it stops. And Bama still with two timeouts at its disposal as South Carolina will have a 3rd and 5 when we come back. It's all Bama at the moment. 35-3. 8th-ranked Tide rolling over the Gamecocks here in Tuscaloosa on the Crimson Tide Sports Network from Learfield.
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9: 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Huge strikes before that from Keelan Russell, but Bama scoring in that Chick-fil-A red zone to Josh Ford. 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The offer is redeemable at participating Alabama Chick-fil-A restaurants next week, Monday through Friday. Again, 1:55 left to go before halftime, and coming up at halftime, make sure you join us for the Full Moon Barbecue halftime report. Bama fans, after another Alabama victory, drop by and celebrate at Full Moon Barbecue, now with 16 locations. There is always one near you. It is the best little pork house in Alabama. Again, Torn is coming up for the Full Moon Barbecue halftime report. Crimson Tide up 35-3 over South Carolina. And Chris Stewart, great to see Brandon Miller recognized just a moment ago.
0: There is no doubt about that. One of the greats. He was only here for a season, but one of the all-time greatest Bama basketball players, part of a team that was the first ever to be the number one seed in the NCAA tournament. And a great squad it was. SEC champions that year with some phenomenal moments. And great to have Brandon back in town and recognized here before the sellout crowd at, almost said Coleman Coliseum, out of force of habit when I mentioned Brandon Miller, but Saban Field, that's right, Saban Field at Bryant-Denny Stadium. Crimson Tide defense back out on the field, set to defend against a 3rd and 5 for South Carolina. Again, they are 2 of 7 on third down so far in this one. Lenora Sellers at the moment operating out of an empty backfield. They'll bring Matt Fuller in from wide left to join him now to his right. Looking to throw. They swing it out near side, and he is going to be hit and brought down shy of the first down mark. Red Morgan, who had the pick six less than 5 minutes ago on the watch, steps up with a big hit on third down. And let's see if the Gamecocks are going to go for it on 4th and a couple. It looks like they will.
1: Yeah, that's a long three, but, I mean, what do you have to lose?
0: 1:49 to go in the half. They'll go play action. They'll roll left. Bama's chasing him. And Sellers just barely got it. His speed is what allowed him to beat Bama's defenders to the edge, and he didn't get it by much, but he does extend the drive. And now let's see if the defense can keep them off the board as Tompkins and Woodson were given chase. Sellers checks down to the tight end across the middle, and he will get close to a first down. That's Brady Hunt, who took that direct snap earlier on a fake on third down, where they went direct snap to the tight end who came in under center and couldn't get the needed yardage for the first. Second and 10, they'll hand it off, and there's nowhere to go because Luke Metz absolutely leveled the ball carrier.
1: I mean, that was how you teach little kids to form tackle. He lowered his shoulder and hit Brent Matthew Fuller square in the chest and drove him down into the turf.
0: He said, don't hit Uncle Tyler that hard again. Second and 7, we'll call it. Pass across the middle, complete, and then another big hit by Metz as he got him high. It was Caleb Woodson who hit the tight end low. But it will be enough for a first down, and they're into Bama territory now at the 41.
1: Put a little more time on the clock. The clock kept running after the first down was gained.
0: Yep, got to stop it to move the chains, but they will stop it and now restart it. And Alabama making substitutions after South Carolina did.
1: This is where you want us to be slow in substituting.
0: Gamecocks look to throw for the end zone. They've got a flag down as making the catch and scoring on the play will be Nick Harbor, but it may be offensive pass interference.
1: I don't know. It's got to be on Dijon Lee, I believe.
0: Hope you're right, but Dijon was the one laying on the ground.
3: Holding defense number 5. The penalty is declined. The result of the play is a touchdown.
0: So he held, and he didn't do a good job of it because he wound up on the ground. And Nick Harbor was able to make his way easily into the end zone. He kind of juggled it just a bit, but then found the end zone. And South Carolina, to their credit, won't go away. They convert a fourth down in their own territory. And then with the extension of the drive, able to put points on the board before intermission. It's 35-9. Extra point attempt is up. It's good. And that makes it 35-10 with 35 seconds remaining before intermission.
1: You hate to give up the points right before halftime, especially when you had them on a 3rd and 5. They didn't convert it. They get it on 4th down, but then they move the ball methodically downfield. Don't burn up a ton of time. Only 35 seconds remaining, though, in the first half. Interesting to see how aggressive Coach DeBoer is with such little time remaining, knowing that you also get the ball coming out after half. Honestly, I mean, you probably run the football and just see what happens. If you get a first down, maybe you turn it up and try to get in field goal range. But what you don't want is what happened 2 years ago. Remember this when we had a 14-point swing because we made a mistake, had a pick six, and gave up a touchdown right before halftime? You don't want something like that to happen, knowing that you get the ball to start the second half.
0: Damian will be talking with Coach Kalen DeBoer at halftime. As the kickoff is upcoming for Mac Kelly, and it'll carry to the 6-yard line, and Bama will return it from there. Getting across the 25-30, Dijon Lee tripped up as he gets to the 39-yard line. That's a nice job by Dijon in the return game, giving Bama excellent starting field position, which may force Coach DeBoer to think about this a little differently. Yeah, all the way up at the 36.
1: That definitely changes things here, especially as well as you have been throwing the football and the protection that your offensive line has given Keelan Russell.
0: So see if they do take a shot or maybe try to get it around the 35-40-yard line where you could try a field goal at a minimum before halftime. Give right up the gut, not much running room, and it'll be a loss on the play. Trayshawn Brown gets stacked up. And Alabama.
1: South Carolina took a timeout.
0: And they did. Surprised?
1: Yes, but then no. You think about the Beamer name is so good at special. You think special teams, right? Block punts, block field goals, things of that nature. So I'm sure that Coach Beamer
0: something if we can get them to a punt situation.
1: If we can force them to punt the ball, maybe we can get another explosive play, and 35-17 looks a whole lot different than 35-10, obviously.
0: Well, they've got two timeouts left, the Gamecocks do, after using that one.
1: And know that if I know that that's the game plan of my opponent, I'm throwing the ball here. I'm being aggressive because if you don't get it, so what?
0: They'd love to see Vakari Swain get another punt return try. He's had two touchdowns on punt returns so far this year. Tied on second and 10. Gets the snap, and they want to go up top. Looking on the check down, they'll find Daniel Hill, and he gets out of bounds around the 40-yard line. Maybe the 41 is where they'll spot it with 16 seconds to go. Your strategy changes here, doesn't it, if you're Alabama?
1: I'll stay aggressive. You're going to have to punt regardless, so you stay aggressive. You need to take a sack.
0: That's right. It is third down and five still. Single set back to his right for Russell. Three wideouts left. Now an empty set as Hill goes in motion to the right. Russell, quick pass near side to Brooks, trying to make a man miss. Can't. And South Carolina will use a timeout as fourth and two is upcoming for the Crimson Tide. Jair Johnson
1: went with a little tunnel screen there. Delazier Brooks and Jackson Lloyd wasn't able to get on the pursuer, or we weren't able to pick up a scraper coming down the line of scrimmage. That could have been a nice game there. Very conservative call on third and five. And as we mentioned, that's why you stay aggressive, because so what? They're going to use their timeouts and force the punt anyway, try to pick up the first down. Alabama does that, but they will be forced to get this one off. And very, very critical punt here for Alabama.
0: And a dangerous return man, as Roger Hoover reminded me, and Vakari Swain. The Carrollton, Georgia native standing back inside his own 10. Asperuhoff waiting on the snap. Gets the punt away. It's a low, wobbly kick that will hit and be fielded on a bounce and nowhere to go. That was a business decision that was poorly made on the part of the return man, Swain, and Luke Metz. A massive hit around the 10-yard line. He jumped into the air to avoid one man, and Luke Metz was standing there ready to tee off on him and did so nicely with a second to go. South Carolina will likely take a knee right here again with only a second to go and trailing by a score of 35-10. But again, it was 35-3. With 2 minutes to go, they were fortunate to get to the locker room like this, as they will hand it off. And Alabama will get Howell, to the turf, and that'll do it for the first half of play. Damian Square will talk with Coach Kalen DeBoer in just a moment after he visits with television. And our conversation with Coach will be presented by T-Mobile. Alabama rolls with America's best network, according to Ookla Speed Test. Tyler Watts, a quick thought from you before we send it down to D-Square.
1: Scored in bunches. You go three and out on the first possession, and after that, man, your offense goes on multiple scoring drives once again. You hate to give up that two-minute drive right before the half defensively, but you're sitting good. But once again, the mindset of your team, you have got to stay the aggressor and put your opponent away as you come out to play the second half.
0: So Coach DeBoer will go to the locker room in a moment with his team leading by 25. Here's the coach with Damian Square.
10: Three and out on the first series. After that, your offense pretty much unstoppable in the first half. Got the crowd on their feet. What do you want to see from those guys in the second half?
13: Yeah, they just need to keep executing. We got to keep Keelan upright. We've done a pretty good job of that, and that's allowed him to look downfield, find guys open. If they're going to keep rolling guys down tight to the box, try to stop the run, those plays are going to keep opening up. So love that we popped a run or two in there, and we've got to keep coming back to that. But our guys are executing, just playing clean football.
10: defense let a big one out early, calmed down, put the fire out in the red zone. Now they're playing big-time football. What do you expect from those guys?
13: Yeah, I mean, it's make them snap it again. And when they got in the red zone, our guys, you know, just digging in another level. We can't give up the big one here, the big explosives. They got those type of guys that can make those plays.
10: Absolutely. Roll Tide.
13: All right, Roll Tide.
0: Thank you, Damian. Thank you, Coach. As again, at the half, Alabama enjoys a 35-10 lead over the Gamecocks of South Carolina. Roger Hoover takes you through halftime when we come back to Tuscaloosa here on the Crimson Tide Sports Network from Learfield.
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9: 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Welcome in to the Full Moon Barbecue Halftime Report. I'm Roger Hoover. 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Crimson Tide led 14-0 after the first quarter and now in front 35-10 after outscoring the Gamecocks 21-10 in the second quarter. Quarterback Keelan Russell, 13 of 15 passing, four touchdowns, 234 yards through the air. On the ground, Alabama with 84 yards as a team. The leading rusher, E.J. Crowell, with 41 yards, including a 39-yard scamper earlier in this ballgame. Ryan Coleman-Williams has caught two touchdown passes. He's the top receiver with four catches for 86 yards and also touchdown grabs by Lazier Brooks as well as Josh Ford. Crimson Tide 35 and South Carolina 10 is our score here in Tuscaloosa. The Domino's Drive for Dough is presented by your locally owned and operated Domino's in Tuscaloosa. If Bama scores on its first drive of the second half, Dwight McCoy will win a gift card for the amount of yards in the scoring drive. Enter to win on the RollTide.com contest page to be the next Domino's Drive for Dough winner. Again, the Crimson Tide in front by 25 at the break. In football, there's always a winner and a loser, but when it comes to great Southern barbecue, there is only one winner. Full Moon Barbecue, voted one of America's top 10 barbecue joints and now with 16 locations to serve you. 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
0: The Tide are rolling here at the half. Alabama leading South Carolina 35-10. I'm Jed Ainsworth. This is your Alabama Power Scoreboard update with the latest scores from the SEC and around the nation. Energy that brings us together. Alabama Power is a proud supporter of the University of Alabama. Let's start with some of the SEC games in progress. Of course, a high-profile one is happening right now in Baton Rouge. Number 23, Texas A&M on the road, taking on number 10, LSU. The Tigers have a 7-3 lead right now over the Aggies. 6.5 minutes to play in the first half in that one. In Starkville, the Cowbells are out. Mississippi State out to a 14-0 lead over 19th-ranked Missouri. Under 10 minutes to play in the first half. Missouri does have the football, though, in the red zone with an opportunity to cut that deficit to a touchdown. Arkansas has a 10-0 lead over visiting Tulsa midway through the second quarter in that one. Earlier today, number one Texas, 14th-ranked Tennessee did some battle, and they did it in Knoxville.
24: Manning out of the pistol, Raleigh Brown lined up behind him on first and goal off the right hash mark at the Volunteer 4-yard line. And it's a handoff, Brown off right tackle to the goal line. Touchdown, Texas! Raleigh Brown takes it across with a score, and the Longhorns have their largest lead of the day.
0: Craig Way with the call. Texas now 4-0. They knock off the Vols 20-17. Tennessee falls to 3-1. Kentucky was a winner over South Alabama 45-21 today. Oklahoma, boy, did they get all they wanted when they went between the hedges today in Athens. Number 2, Georgia rumbles over the Sooners.
25: Leading Oklahoma 14-0. High formation.
2: motion for the Sooners. Seven-man front for Georgia. Mateer, gonna fake and roll left.

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1: Jeff Dantzler with the call. Georgia blows out Oklahoma 41-13, the final. OU now 2-2. Georgia, of course, 4-0. Number 21, Florida, they're 4-0. They beat up on fourth-ranked Ole Miss today, 52-28, the final in that one. Auburn was a winner at home. They hand Vanderbilt their first loss of the season. They beat the Commodores 21-15. Also, Keelan Russell, geez, have a game, why don't you, in the first half. And speaking of the first half, the highlights are presented by Hellmann's Real Mayonnaise. Hellmann's Real Mayonnaise. Do dip with Hellmann's and do no wrong. Alabama started early, and they kept pouring it on in the first half.
2: Quarterback Keelan Russell has wideouts to each side of the formation. Three tight ends. He'll roll right after getting the snap. Looking downfield. Fires deep. He's got a man. He is there. Caught by Brooks. 20. 10-5. Touchdown, Alabama. Azeer Brooks. 75 yards on the strike from Keelan Russell. And Bama gets on the board first.
1: Keelan Russell would throw four touchdown passes in that first half, including a pair to RCW.
2: Snap to Russell, looking, plenty of time, clean pocket, all day, looking, firing down the seam, has a man, Williams makes the catch, guys chasing him, they won't get him, or will they? No!
1: The Tide would go up 28-3, then add insult to injury. Red Morgan shows up again.
2: Alabama, that four-man front. Gamecocks will swing up, ripped off. Red Morgan will walk in. Touchdown, Alabama. Pick six, literally.
1: Alabama leading 35-10 here at the half. On the other side of this break, scores from around the country. This is the Crimson Tide Sports Network from Learfield.
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1: This is your Alabama Power Scoreboard update. A handful of games from the Big Ten that finished interestingly enough. Number 17, Iowa, a great finish at the Big House, scoring a touchdown in the waning moments. They knocked off 18th-ranked Michigan on their home turf, 20-19, the final. Hawkeyes now 4-0. Wisconsin, wow, they go into Happy Valley. They upset number 13 Penn State today, 24-20, the final in that one. Whiskey is now 3-1 overall on the season. 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

0: I'm Jed Ainsworth. Next up, the second half kickoff with Chris Stewart, Tyler Watts, Roger Hoover, and Damian Square. 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
6: Getting ready to start the third quarter, Alabama 35 and South Carolina 10. 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I'm Roger Hoover. 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Again, the score, Alabama 35, South Carolina 10. And on the call, the voice of the Crimson Tide, Chris Stewart.
7: Roger, thank you very much. Looking to the South Carolina sideline, Dylan Stewart, talented defensive end, has his helmet on. He did not play the remainder of the second quarter after there was a little exchange, to be kindly, between himself and head coach Shane Beamer. It looked at the time as though he may have been told his services would not be needed the remainder of the ball game, but it may have been only a rest of the half situation, as Max Kelly will kick things off for South Carolina from the north end to the south end, and Bama will watch it sail into the end zone for a touchback. First and 10 for the Crimson Tide, and looking out there right now, I do not see Mr. Stewart out there. Damian Square, your thoughts?
8: Hey, I would love for that guy not to finish the game. He's been a big-time pass rusher in this league for a long time. Haven't had a lot of success tonight, so it would be great for him to stay over on the sideline. Hopefully we can start fast as the offense and continue to do what we were doing in the first half.
7: Ryan Coleman-Williams, Rico Scott, and Marshall Pritchett are all split wide to the far side of the field. Pritchett will now come in tight as the Tide will go play action. Wanting to throw it downfield, has a man. It's Pritchett falling as he makes the grab around the 45. Keelan Russell delivering the strike. Pritchett, a nice catch, backpedaling up to the 45-yard line, a gain of 21. They'll give him the 46-yard line, first and 10 from there.
9: The deep crossers have been such a problem once again. And we talked about Alabama would be able to exploit a little sail route as Pritchett starts off in the slot and then kind of works his way on a little banana route to the perimeter, unable to keep his feet. Otherwise, he would have turned it into a much bigger game.
7: Two men left. A third joins them in Ryan Coleman-Williams. Handoff right side to Hill, and he is going to be tackled in the backfield for a loss on the play.
9: J.R. Johnson
7: did the job.
9: Yeah, shot the gap right between the center and the backside guard and was able to run Daniel Hill down. Loss of about five on the play.
7: Trayshawn Brown checks in. Daniel Hill checks out of the backfield for the Crimson Tide. Second down and 13 upcoming for Alabama. Actually 14. As Scott comes in motion to the near side of the formation. Russell looking deep downfield, left side. Has a man there, well covered, and it's broken up incomplete. Ryan Coleman-Williams, the intended receiver, but that was a good job in coverage by Judge Collier, the York County, South Carolina native. Able to make the play, and Bama fans seeing the replay on the Jumbotrons didn't care for the no call of that one.
9: And so many times these one-on-one throws, Ryan Coleman-Williams will plant a foot and go up high, but when he tried to do that, he had to go through Collier, drew a little contact, but no flag came out.
7: Dylan Stewart is back in the ball game for the Gamecocks. He's in the middle there, defensive front, goes with a stunt, chasing the Bama quarterback, Keelan Russell, who fires the strike left side, but it's in and out of the hands of the intended receiver. That was Rico Scott, who had it raked out of his hands by Collier, the cornerback, and that'll set up fourth down for the Crimson Tide.
9: Yeah, Rico Scott had to wait on the ball just a little bit, and there wasn't a whole lot of room to work on the edge. He was trying to keep his feet in bounds, and Collier came, and as you mentioned, knocked it loose before he could secure it.
7: Swain is back inside his own 10. Alex Asperuhoff waiting on the snap. The punter will unload it. It is a low, wobbly kick that'll be caught at the 14. Swain gets across the 20, and he'll be brought down around the 22-yard line if they give him forward progress. 44-yard punt off the foot of Alex Asperuhoff, and South Carolina will start off first and 10, actually at their own 20-yard line, as they did not give him more than a couple of yards forward progress. So let's see what the Gamecocks can do offensively, or will the Bama defense continue to be solid as they have throughout the course of this game? Carolina put up some good yardage in the first quarter, but not a lot in terms of point production. Sellers on the quarterback draw will find his way across the 30 to the 31. That'll be enough for a first down, but did he lose it at the end? The officials come in and say that he was down. Bray Hubbard came out of the pile with a loose football.
10: The field is the runner was down prior to the ball becoming loose. First down.
7: Tyler, what do you think?
9: Was it
7: a quick whistle?
9: Yeah, well, I think he was down after looking at the replay. Carolina, though, getting right back up to line of scrimmage.
7: Didn't want that one reviewed, and Luke Metz comes in like he was angry at the world, trying to strip the ball from the ball carrier, who was Matt Fuller. But
9: and Jamarian Latham on the previous play, he's got to do a better job at the backside defensive end. He sucked.

0: They got a first down on the first play of the drive. Bama trying to force him into a three and out afterwards. The big fella Harbor goes wide to the right. Sellers bounced out of the pocket, goes forward, gets tripped up, shy of the 36-yard line. They'll give him the 35, but no more. Terrence Green, the nose tackle, able to bring him down. It'll be fourth and five, and the Gamecocks will have to punt it away.
1: I'll tell you, Xavier Griffin did a nice job. He lined up in a wide nine technique on the short side of the field over on the right side of the defensive unit. He dropped back in coverage, and he was kind of the spy responsible for Sellers. He forced a cutback, and it was the good effort by Terrence Green to be able to run him down short of the yard gain.
0: Mason Love on to punt. It's his second try. His first one covered 46 yards. Pressure coming up the middle. It's picked up, and he gets a high booming kick away that's going to be caught at the 10, and now Williams will work trying to get him. Wall on the left. He hurdles a man, gets tripped up at the 40 before he is brought down around the 42. That one a bit surprising, as it looked like R.C. Dubb might fair catch it. Instead, he took off down the left side. He almost got a wall and was tripped up as he got across the 35-yard line, 29 yards on the return. Bama ball when we come back, 11:29 to go. Quarter number three, it's the Tide 35, Clemson 10, here on the Crimson Tide Sports Network from Learfield.
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5: 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Tyler Watts, we like that return from Ryan Coleman-Williams. Now the offense goes back to work.
1: Yeah, you're setting up in good starting field position just over the 30, 31-yard line. Now you got to be able to move the chains consecutively, get points back on the board, and suppress any comeback opportunity for South Carolina. They're on the verge of wanting to quit. You know, this is normal when Alabama will start really leaning into that run game, but against this Carolina defense with the linebacker play, probably best just to go right at them.
0: Daniel Hill, the running back to the right of quarterback Keelan Russell, who has three men wide left, make it four now as Caleb Edwards, the tight end, shifts to that side. Play action, he'll swing it out near side. Rico Scott knocked down after he makes the grab. A gain of about seven before Vakari Swain knocked him to the turf.
1: Swain went for the home run knockout right here. Didn't wrap up, and Rico Scott was very close to being able to spin out of that tackle. But still a great pickup there on first down of about 8 yards.

0: Ryan Coleman-Williams and Rico Scott will go wide to the left side. Now Scott comes in motion to the right. Tight ends to each side of the formation for Bama with a single setback. Handoff will go to Hill. He breaks it to the right side, gets across the 45, up to the 46, move the chains with a bank first down. Javen James, the right tackle, running interference nicely on that play.
1: And Daniel Hill able to break the tackle of Dylan Stewart at the line of scrimmage as well, doing a good job. Obviously, fresh legs, hadn't had a ton of carries tonight. Nice pickup.
0: Ryan Coleman-Williams, Lotzier Brooks going wide left. Caleb Edwards, the tight end, shifts to the right side along with Brooks. Handoff goes to Hill, spins away from a tackler at the line of scrimmage, fights forward for a gain of 2.5 or 3. The former Bama linebacker, Justin Okoronkwo, is the one who spun him around but couldn't bring him down.
1: There's a zone read once again, and Keelan Russell took a shot after he handed the ball off from the backside defensive end. But as you mentioned, Daniel Hill took contact at the line of scrimmage, was able to spin out of it like Eddie Lacy and pick up positive yardage once again. And these are the body blows that we talk about. They just add up over time against this defense.
0: Second and 7 for the Crimson Tide. 3 men wide left, make it 2 now as Rico comes to the near side of the formation. Single setback to the right of Russell. Gets the snap, looks across the middle, has a man, and it's dropped. Oh, there's the problem. It was the big tight end, Josh Ford. He went up with 2 hands. If he'd gone up with 1, he could have made it.
1: Little seam route. He had the matchup that he wanted to. The ball was delivered where it needed to be, high and in front of Josh Ford. He got both hands on it. Unfortunate that he wasn't able to come down with the catch.
0: For those of you that think I've lost my mind, number one, you're right. But number two, in my defense, he made a one-handed grab earlier in the back of the end zone. That's what I was sarcastically referencing when I said made the mistake to go up with 2. Unfortunately, not able to bring it in, and it's 3rd down and 7 for the Crimson Tide from their own 47. Russell spinning away from trouble, fights forward, gets back to the original line of scrimmage or close to it, but it'll be 4th down for the Crimson Tide as they get their first sack of the game. Anthony Addison credited with that from the edge rush position.
1: Well, you got to maximize on your opportunities. You had a play on 2nd down that you didn't come down with the catch, and South Carolina finally able to get to Keelan Russell around midfield. Would have been interesting if Alabama had gotten within 2 or 3 yards, if they had gone for it on 4th down, just on their side, or on South Carolina's side of the 50.
0: Instead, the line of scrimmage now, the 46 of Alabama, as Brewhoff will punt it away. It's a high, wobbly kick that will hit around the 23 and take an Alabama roll out of bounds inside the 20. It'll belong to the Gamecocks when we come back, but the lead still favors Bama in a big way. 35-10, 8:28 to go in the 3rd quarter here in Tuscaloosa on the Crimson Tide Sports Network from Learfield.
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9: Hey, 28 to go in the third quarter. It's Alabama 35 and South Carolina 10. 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Mosley and, the man Tyler referenced earlier, Eddie Lacy. C.J. and Eddie will be signing autographs on Saturday, October 10th at the Paul W. Bryant Museum. 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Again, the Crimson Tide in front, 35-10 on South Carolina. Damian Square is our Cooks Pest Control sideline reporter. Cooks Pest Control, call Cooks to score superior protection from pests and termites. D Square, it's time to see this defense try and once again contain the ground game for South Carolina.
10: Absolutely. You still got to play one play at a time, man. When you have the success that we had in the first half, it's easy to come out here and let the momentum die, right? Momentum doesn't stay at the doesn't hang out at the top, man. So right here is a great time to show the people the culture that you play with week in and week out. This defense got to come out and play one play at a time. This game can seem long because of the first half, but hey, you got to come out and figure out how to get these guys off the field.
11: South Carolina with the football, 8:28 remaining in the third quarter. Bama, a 35-10 lead, trying to keep it a commanding advantage. Gamecocks from their own 16. Handoff goes left side. Bama defense is there, and they wrap up Matt Fuller before he can get back to the line of scrimmage. It'll be a loss of one.
1: Good pursuit by the defensive front. Red Morgan and Dijon Lee were defending against the stack receivers, keeping their eyes in the backfield as they had help from Ivan Taylor over this top and are able to sniff that out.
11: QB Reese among those there to make the hit is now breaking one tackle and fighting his way forward, but getting knocked out of bounds after a gain of about three. Xavier Griffin chasing Lenoris Sellers, who got to the 17, maybe the 18-yard line, but it's going to be third and a bunch from there.
1: Once again, great coverage downfield. Sellers nowhere to go with the football, having to do anything he can in scrambling to pick up positive yardage.
11: South Carolina, 2 of 9 on third downs. They've got third and 8 here. Murph and Harbor wide to the right side, along with the tight end, Brady Hunt, who now comes in tight on that side of the formation. Sellers with the pocket closing around him is going to be stopped. They never got him to the turf, but the whistle blew as Yanze Pierre and company got there for the first sack of the game for the Bama defense.
1: And Damian, I know it was on the opposite side, but you're always talking about speed to power. Yanze Pierre using a little move and then just running through the left tackle.
10: I was just talking to those guys on the sideline, man. The sack is the hardest stat in the game. You got to consistently rush the passer. You might get three a year, but you got to consistently rush the passer. You got to affect the quarterback, and I love what those guys did right there on their possession.
11: Here's Mason Love, who's averaged 42 yards per punt. A beautiful high spiraling kick here, sending Ryan Coleman-Williams back to his 30, and he's going to get spun down and brought down as he tried to retreat, gain a little more room, but he lost yardage back to the 27-yard line. 54 yards on that field position-changing punt from Love.
1: And those punts are so high, it's tough for Ryan Coleman-Williams to do anything with it because the coverage team has plenty of time to get down the field and get ready for the tackle because of the hang time. So the Alabama offense here needs to get something going. They've moved the ball a little bit around midfield, but they need to put some more points on the board.
11: 35-10, Bama with the football from their own 27. A handoff goes right up the gut. That is Trayshawn Brown, I believe, on the carry for the Crimson Tide. And Trayshawn will gain a couple, setting up second and 8.
1: We hadn't really mentioned it, Chris, but Mal Waldrop now playing left guard.
11: The youngster getting an opportunity at 6'5", 325. Central High School in Seal, Alabama. Williams in motion left side, gets a handoff, breaks a tackle at the 30 and scoots forward to the 34-yard line. It'll be third and short from there.
1: About what, three or four? Long yeah. three or four, using that speed to get to the outside. Caleb Edwards unable to get a block that would have sprung him loose as he had to cut it back in, but still fell forward.
11: Third down and three and a half, we'll call it, with 5.5 minutes to go in this third quarter. A lot of offensive fireworks, mostly from Alabama. The defense got in on the act, too, in that first half, but it's been quiet since intermission on both sides. Bama putting four men to the right side, throwing the slant, incomplete.
1: Well, they brought more than we could block, and Keelan Russell had to retreat out and didn't really have a nice safety outlet to dump the ball off. They brought seven on the player, six. And with no back in the backfield as Daniel Hill went to the outside, I think that ball was almost like the tight end out there was blocking, anticipating the ball to be swung out to Daniel Hill. That's 2-3 and outs.
11: It is indeed. South Carolina, which went 3 and out on their last possession, will wait to field this one. Vakari Swain back inside his own 20. High wobbly kick. He'll call a fair catch and make it, thankfully, at the 25-yard line or in that vicinity. It'll be South Carolina ball when we come back. Still 5:05 remaining in the third. Still 35-10 Bama here in Tuscaloosa. They're honoring the Heisman winner, the first in Bama history, Mark Ingram, down on the field. Now, as we head to a break, this is the Crimson Tide Sports Network from Learfield.
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9: To go in the third quarter, Alabama 35, South Carolina 10. Mark Ingram with his Hall of Fame plaque for the College Football Hall of Fame alongside his head coach here at the University of Alabama, Nick Saban, Director of Athletics Greg Byrne, the President Dr. Peter Moeller there as well. Just a great moment, another huge ovation for Mark Ingram. He's going to take the mic now.
15: I love you. 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Thank you. If ain't nobody been to Tuscaloosa, let's show them how we do it.
9: Side Mark Ingram, a great moment here at Saban Field at Bryant Denny Stadium. I want to remind you to listen to all things college sports, including live games and talk on SiriusXM College Sports Radio Channel 84, also streaming on the SiriusXM app. No surprise, Mark Ingram, Chris, firing up this entire crowd.
11: He's still a kid. I've had a chance to be around him a few times the last few years, and I tell you what, he loves Alabama with the same passion he did as a player. enjoys himself and loves representing the Tide and loves poking it to him in Big Ten and Big 12 country about the SEC every chance he gets on the weekends. Proud of what he's doing in his professional career after his playing days where he was so great in the NFL as well. South Carolina, first and 10. They run it up the gut for about 4 yards to the 29. Second and 6 from right there. Matt Fuller getting another carry, and Red Morgan making another stop for the Bama defense.
1: Yeah, Red Morgan, the strong safety, coming down in the box and run support, lining up almost like a linebacker. Now he'll go out over top of a slot receiver. Got to be multiple to play in this defense.
11: Second and 6. The line of scrimmage just shy of the 29. Sellers keeps it himself, running right side, trying to beat Bama to the boundary. He does. He gets the first down as he gets out of bounds at the 35. Caleb Woodson was chasing him. D square, quick thought on the man we just talked about in Mark Ingram, a guy you know well.
10: Man, a big part of this place, what it is today, and the reason why every kid in the country on a scholarship from this place, whether it's academic or for sports, man, a big part of turning this town into what it is. And like you said, a big kid, great teammate, and most of all, a great person.
11: Is indeed. And Matt Fuller has it faked to him. Now stepping up, Sellers flips it underhanded. Catch is made. They've got a first down, and they're into Bama territory. Maurice Brown, second, was the pull in case of emergency plug right there for quarterback Lenoris Sellers. At the last moment, found him and picked up 16 yards on that play for a first down.
1: Fadatoa Henry is so frustrated right now because he worked hard to get back to Sellers and almost had the sack before, as you mentioned, he flipped it with his left hand to an open safety outlet.
11: 3.5 minutes to go in the third quarter. Clock moving. Alabama on top 35-10, but South Carolina on the march in Bama territory at the 47. They'll hand it off, and there's no running room for Matt Fuller. He's stacked up. QB Reese and Kedrick Bingley-Jones, the first ones there to greet him.
1: And Bingley-Jones did an outstanding job of setting his lineman up and keeping an arm's distance, keeping his head up, and forced that ball carrier to cut it back into the arms of another defender.
11: Gamecocks on second and 11. Swing it out near side, catch is made, but wrapping up immediately on Nitro Tuggle, the receiver, was DeJean Lee. They'll give him about 5, maybe 6 yards on that play. It's going to be 3rd and 4 upcoming.
1: And no doubt South Carolina's in 4-down territory here, so a negative play would be outstanding for this Alabama defense.
11: 2 of 10 on third downs are the Gamecocks, but again, a 3rd and 3, which, as Tyler said, they'll likely use 2 downs if they need it. Sellers throws, ball batted and incomplete. It was deflected at the line of scrimmage. Thought Red Morgan was going to get another pick. Instead, it fell incomplete. Isaiah Faga is the one who got the paw up and knocked that one to the turf.
1: Now we'll make some wholesale changes here on another 4th down try for South Carolina. But as you mentioned, defensive line doing a good job getting their hands up, even though they're not able to get to the quarterback.
11: Gamecocks 1 of 2 on 4th down conversions. They're trying to extend this drive as they operate from the Bama 39. They've got to get to the 35 or really close to it. Sellers with time, scrambling out to his left. He's going to break free from one tackle, turns it up, gets to the first down mark before he runs out of bounds, and that'll get a fresh set of downs there. Devin Tompkins almost got him down, but couldn't quite hang on.
1: And just a 3-man rush once again, but playing wide, Devin Tompkins working on the left side of that line, fights off a double team, and is unable to contain Sellers. And all night long on 4th down tries and 3rd and longs, it's been Sellers' legs that have hurt this Alabama defense.
11: So 1st and 10 Gamecocks from the Alabama 29. Jabri Coleman is the new running back in the game. They fake it to him. They'll swing it out, and that's incomplete. I don't know if Tompkins got a hand on that pass or if his hand being up forced the throw to Nick Harbor to be wide right by Sellers. Regardless, hits an incomplete pass, and with a minute 30 to go in the third, it's second and 10 Gamecocks.
1: He's been real errant on some of these throws, just very inconsistent in the passing game.
11: Sellers 15 of 27, 168, a touchdown, and a pick six. They run it left side, and Coleman able to pick up good yardage. That's going to be enough to move the chains on an 11-yard gain. QB Reese made the stop, D-square.
10: Hey, this guy's finding a way to move the chains in a real gritty way. Last week he struggled in the red zone. He usually struggles in the red zone. It seems like the closer this guy gets to the end zone, the worse he gets. Let's hope that's true tonight.
11: They've got it to the 18 of Alabama, first and 10 from right there. Trips right with Tuggle, Bennett, and Harbor. The three wideouts, the lone running back, Jabri Coleman. Handoff will go to him. Coleman stacked up, got a yard, no more. To the 16-yard line, I believe. Fuller, actually, the man who was back in and got the carry.
1: London Simmons putting in some good reps here. In this second half, he's been impactful in the backfield, making a couple of tackles along the line of scrimmage as well.
11: Fuller in the backfield to the right of Sellers. Tight end offset to the right is a blocking back. Handoff goes to Fuller, stretches it to the right. Doesn't have much running room after he gets inside the 15, maybe to the 13-yard line. Chuck McDonald, the third, steps up to make the hit as we're down the final 8 seconds of the third quarter. South Carolina wants to snap it again before this quarter comes to a close, and they won't be able to do so. So we're going to head to the fourth. Bama, a 35-10 lead, but South Carolina knock it on the door when we come back. A third and three, maybe third and four, from just outside the Bama 10 when we return to Tuscaloosa. Bama trying to close it out and pick up its fourth win of the year when we return on the Crimson Tide Sports Network from Learfield.
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9: 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No scoring between Alabama and South Carolina in the third quarter, so we still have our halftime score of 35-10 as we get ready for the final of 15 minutes. Time for a quick look at your Alabama Power scoreboard update. The game's still in progress. Right now, next week's opponent, Mississippi State, after starting the game with a 14-0 lead, they've allowed 10 points to the Mizzou Tigers in the second quarter. So at halftime, that score is Mississippi State 14 and Missouri 10. Also, 2 minutes into the third quarter from Baton Rouge, LSU with a 14-3 lead over Texas A&M. Tonight's game is presented by Chevron Matecron. Choose Chevron Matecron for advanced engine protection in all fuel grades. We're coming to you live inside the Alabama Credit Union broadcast booth, proudly serving Alabama communities for over 67 years. Down on the field, Damian Square is our Cook's Pest Control sideline reporter. Call Cook's to score superior protection from pests and termites. D-Square, time for a stop in the red zone on third down and four.
10: Hey, it's a big time to make a play. Alabama defense has been playing well all night. Of course, South Carolina is in desperation right now. It's probably four down territory, so you can expect anything right here. I don't see these guys leaving this situation with three, but I expect Bama defense to buckle down.
11: Crimson Tide will try to do just that here on the third and four line of scrimmage from the Bama 12. Gamecocks working from the shotgun formation. They bring a man in motion to the right. Quarterback keeps Sellers stacked up as he gets to about the 8-yard line. It's going to be very close to the first down marker, and actually a direct snap to Matt Fuller. Excuse me, not Sellers. It was Matt Fuller, the running back, who took the direct snap. And they are going to say he has the first down.
1: No, he's a yard short. He needs the 8.
11: You're right.
1: He got stopped
11: you,
1: at the
11: partner.
1: 9.
11: You're exactly right. They spot him at the 9. It is 4th and 1. Operating under center is Sellers. They will hand it off to the fullback. He'll spin free. He'll get to the goal line, and he gets in for a Gamecock touchdown.
1: Oh, Bray Hubbard's so mad with himself. There was nowhere to go up the middle. He spun to the outside, and Bray Hubbard had him dead to right and just missed the tackle.
11: They went with 3 men in the backfield behind the quarterback, Sellers. You had the first man as a fullback. They handed it to the second as he went up the gut. And now they'll go for 2, and do they get in? They do. They went to Maurice Brown, the second, who was the blocking back on the previous play. And on the end around, the Gamecocks are able to tack on the 2-point conversion and make it now a 34-18 ball game. So trying to pick up points where they can. They had everybody lined up left and snapped it to Brown, who took it to the right side. They never got the kicker really in spot there where they would have been able to snap it and kick it, and just had the numbers to the right side and able to beat Bama to the edge and get the 2-point conversion. So the Gamecocks make it 35-18 with 14:29 to go in the fourth quarter. We're back after this on the Crimson Tide Sports Network from Lear Field.
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9: A Carolina touchdown and a two-point conversion making the score. Alabama 35 and South Carolina 18 with still 14:29 remaining in the fourth quarter. Earlier, we saw this Crimson Tide defense get its 11th sack of the year with Yonsei Pierre and London Simmons combining for that sack on Lenora Sellers. 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Tyler, let's get this offense going here in the fourth quarter.
10: Yeah. And we were kind of talking about in the break, does Shane Beamer in South Carolina try to steal a possession with something in special teams? I think if you're the front line for Alabama, you have to be aware of that every time that they kick the ball. So first be alert up front. But this offense definitely has got to string together a couple of first downs and try to put some points on the board because they have been non-existent in the third quarter.
11: Max Kelly, the kickoff, and it'll be fielded at the 2 by DeJon Lee, to the 5, to the 10, to the 15, to the 20, to the 25, and brought down at the 20. That's the second explosive return that DeJon has had.
10: Did a nice job hitting that seam, and I tell you, did a good. Also, the return team did a good job of no blocks in the back or holding, so all that just to get an extra yard. They'll spot the ball at the 26. Alabama offense, like we mentioned, though, they got to get something going, especially in the running game. They have not been able to sustain a running attack. Just 2 or 3 yards, maybe they can pop one.
11: Daniel Hill is the running back to the left of Keelan Russell. He will bring Rico Scott in motion to the right side of the formation. Play action. Bouncing around, keeping his feet. He's got some running room if he decides to, and he will. 30, 35, 40, and sliding down shy of the 43-yard line will be Keelan Russell. 18 yards as they spot him back just across the 41.
10: It was Dylan Stewart that forced him out of the pocket, a little inside move. But Keelan Russell recognized it, was able to get away from it and pick up great yards. Got to do something with this drive.
11: Coleman Williams, Brooks, and Scott, the three men wide to the right for the Crimson Tide. Hill to the right of Russell. Keelan looks to the sideline, will change the formation. Play clock down to 3, gets the snap. Pressure coming, fires a strike, catch made. Caleb Edwards shy of the first down mark, but still a nice gain of about 7 yards on first down.
10: Yeah, and unlike in the third quarter where we run the ball on first down and only picking up a yard or two, now you have a manageable second and short where you can pound it twice.
11: Second and 3, Hill to the right side of Russell once again. 2 wide outs to the right. Handoff will go to Hill, hesitates, and now hits the hole and gets close to the first down. He's into South Carolina territory at the 49. But he's about a foot shy of the first down marker.
10: He showed great patience in allowing the hole to open up, but you still wish that he could have hit it a little bit quicker because pressure off of the edge is what wrapped him up for a short gain.
11: We're going to go 4 tight ends, which really probably means 3 tight ends and a fullback with Jay Lindsey in the backfield, and that's exactly what we'll see. Hill dotting the I as Russell will work under center. Everybody bunched in for Alabama offensively. Straight handoff to Hill. He is to the first down mark, and I don't know if he got there or not. The official came in from the near sideline. It says it's enough. Tony Giles said it over the PA, so it must be true. First down, Alabama, with a clock ticking near the 12-minute mark here in the fourth quarter, and Bama on top, 35-18.
10: Well, we got it. It wasn't by much.
8: South Carolina, 48.
11: Daniel Hill checks out. E.J. Crowell comes in to replace him. Crowell just three carries, but a team best 41 yards, including a 39-yard carry, and they may review this spot. Couldn't hear from the officials, but I believe they are indeed going to go to an official review, and this review is brought to you by Ziegler Meats. Pick up the same Ziegler Jumbo Frank served in Bryant-Denny Stadium at your local grocery store. Ziegler Meats, a tradition of great taste for over 90 years, and proud to be the official hot dog of the Crimson Tide. Damian, what did you see?
12: I'm standing behind him. It looked like the ref was sure that he got it. But from this back view, it's kind of hard to tell. It looked like he was sitting on top of a defensive player, though, so it depends on where they count him down, because he didn't go down. He landed on top of a defensive player, and they kind of stopped his momentum, so it depends on where the ball is.
11: The ruling on the field was first down.
10: Yellow line says he needed between the 49 and the 48. I don't know if he got it or not.
11: Is it close enough, Damian, that you'd go for it if you
12: don't? Yes, I definitely would go for it. I mean, it's a three-possession game. And yet, from a momentum standpoint, you can kind of turn this thing around, but you could also put these guys away by getting this first down and dragging them down the field. So, very close. They haven't had a lot of success stopping us in the run game. Like Tyler said on the last one, I feel like Hill could have hit it a little harder. He was being patient, but I don't see these guys stopping us from getting 1 yard.
11: If they do, quarterback sneak might be what you dial up here.
10: They're going to uphold it.
11: They're up. Didn't see enough to overturn it.
8: First down, Alabama.
10: We've got to sustain more, though, in the running game right here in the fourth quarter. We've just really been struggling to get a good push. Too many linebackers are coming free. We're not able to get up to them.
11: So from just inside the 49 of South Carolina, Alabama has it first and 10. Crowell, the running back, as the Bama quarterback, Keelan Russell, operates from the pistol. Two tight ends, one to each side. He'll go play action to Crowell. Blitz coming from the edge, and they're going to bring him down. The guy from the edge missed him, but the second sack of the game comes from Duro Jaye, the defensive tackle, who basically Keelan had to step right into to avoid the rush from the outside.
10: Yeah, and it was just a two-man route. We were going for another home run shot. They brought the corner blitz. Crowell's unable to get out to him, but they still brought more than we could pick up.
11: And a player down, I think, for the Crimson Tide, is it not? Javen James, the right tackle, is the one being attended to on the Bama sideline. It looks like they're looking at his left leg or left foot. We'll step away as they do so. 11:06 to play in the fourth quarter. Bama 35, South Carolina 18. Glad you're with us here on the Crimson Tide Sports Network from Learfield.
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9: 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Your health is our priority. We saw right tackle Javen James help to his feet, did go to the injury tent on the Crimson Tide sideline just a moment ago. So Javen James, again, was able to walk off the field and go to the injury tent for the Crimson Tide. Stay with us after the ball game. We will have the region's fifth quarter show and Coach DeBoer's press conference live, powered by Tri Green Equipment. 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

0: Tyler Watts, we were talking about it during the commercial break, what it might look like for Alabama across the defensive or the offensive front. Tyrell Miller, I believe, is going to come in and play right tackle in the absence of Javen James. Miller's a junior out of San Mateo Junior College. Union City, California native at 6'5", 312. And it looks like you've got him at the right tackle slot with Mal Waldrop at left guard. Alabama with two men wide right. Daniel Hill to the right side of the formation. Single setback was Rico Scott. Now he leaves an empty set going to the right. Looking to the right will be Russell. He's trying to bide some time now. Dancing around to his right, scrambles. Fires on the run. Has a man. Catch is made. First down, Alabama, as Caleb Edwards, the tight end, from a seated position, made the grab. Down there, the 36, moved the chains on a bank first down for 21.
1: Boy, that was a big pickup there for Alabama after the sack on first down. And as you mentioned, Keelan Russell able to buy plenty of time. Just a four-man rush by South Carolina. Offensive line holds up well. Tyrell Miller at that right tackle position did a nice job.
0: Hill in the backfield now to the right side of Russell. Three wideouts left, including the tight end split left in Edwards. Russell getting the snap, looking right, fires, complete. Ryan Coleman-Williams changes direction, puts a foot in the turf, turns it upfield, gets to the 25, move those chains again. Another bank first down after a pickup of 14.
1: Single covers there, soft corner. Just sit it down about at 8 yards, and he's able to catch the ball and turn it upfield, move the chains once again. So Alabama, struggling to run the football here in the second half, has gone back to the attack through the air.
0: Russell from the pistol this time, with Hill the setback behind him. Scott and R.C. Dubb wide left. They'll check down to the tight end, Edwards on the right. He will dive forward inside the 20 to the 15-yard line. It'll be close to another bank first down as Bama is inside that Chick-fil-A red zone. And yes, moved the chains once again. Kendall Daniels saved additional yardage for South Carolina.
1: Edwards did a really good job. He influenced and forced the defensive end inside of him, which allowed that clean release to the edge on the tight end screen. And there was nobody in the flat defending for South Carolina.
0: Sophomore Kevin Riley, I'll keep adding classes till I get it right. He is a junior. My apologies, Kevin. As in motion will be Brooks. He will join him in the backfield. Russell play action will now check it down. Has a man, Rico Scott, inside the five. Gets leveled, but held on to the football. Move those sticks again. Damian on a great catch for Rico Scott down to the three.
2: Yes, man, you're really starting to see this drive take a toll on South Carolina. Most of those guys got their hands on their hips. They're kind of confused about where they want to line up at. Hopefully, Bama can continue this drive and put the ball in the end zone. With 8 minutes left, it'll be really tough for these guys to come back.
1: Kendall Daniels, the defender for South Carolina, delivered a shot to Rico Scott right as he was catching the football. Heck of a job by our star of the night, hauling that one in.
0: And Bama's going to go Wildcat here with Hill waiting on the snap. Morgan comes in tight. The snap to Hill. He runs right up the gut. And with Mark Ingram in the house fitting, we go Wildcat for the touchdown against the Gamecocks. Flag came in late, I believe. Yep, in the end zone. Somebody said something about somebody's family, and somebody got upset, and a flag has been thrown. It is on South Carolina.
3: After the play, personal foul, unnecessary roughness, defense, number 6, blow to the head. The 15-yard penalty will be assessed on the succeeding kickoff.
0: Frustrating night for Dylan Stewart, as he is the one guilty of a late hit after the play, a pop to the head.
1: Yeah, he and Josh. Oh, wow. I'm surprised he's still in the game.
0: Yeah. That was basically a punch. as the extra point attempt is up and good. And Connor Kelty put it through, and Alabama extends its lead. It's 42-18, 7:40 left to play here in Tuscaloosa. We're back after this on the Crimson Tide Sports Network from Learfield.
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0: 7 minutes, 40 seconds still to play in Tuscaloosa. Our score, Alabama 42, South Carolina 18. Just saw the best move of the game presented by Old Dominion Freight Line. Old Dominion Freight Line works hard to be the best in the game. Proud to support those striving to be the best in theirs. That touchdown by Daniel Hill just a moment ago, making it Alabama 42, South Carolina 18. That capped the Bromberg scoring drive of 10 plays, 74 yards, 6:43 off the clock. And Tyler, that's exactly the kind of drive Alabama just needed.
1: Yeah, and they did it through the air, able to overcome a couple of mistakes. The sack, obviously, able to get it all back on the very next play with a throw to Caleb Edwards, and then Edwards on the little tight end screen takes him down inside the 10. So all the damage done through the air once again, and Alabama doing a nice job of responding after South Carolina put a touchdown drive on the previous possession together. And Dylan Stewart gets the penalty after the play. Hits Josh Ford. Don't think he'd do that anywhere else, as we talked about, other than on the football field with all his buddies sitting around. But he has really not been much of an impact other than a couple of penalties that he's gotten tonight.
0: So with a 15-yard step-off, Bama will kick off from the 50. Connor Talty will handle that responsibility. Look for Bama to maybe squib it right here. And as I say that, he kicks it right through the back of the end zone, maybe through the uprights. That steel trap mind of mine, always thinking. It's rusty, but a steel trap nonetheless. So Alabama putting the lead back up to 42-18 with 7:40 to go. South Carolina in more than hurry-up mode right now.
1: Defense got a nice rest, though, on the previous drive for Alabama's offense.
0: They'll bring a man in motion left side, swinging out to him, and a big hit delivered just as the catch was made by Nick Harbor. Red Morgan, who's been all over the place, able to read that one beautifully and delivered the hit.
1: Boy, Damien, you got to love how aggressive Red Morgan is with keeping his eyes in the backfield.
2: I'm telling you, man, this guy's made a few plays tonight. I was just talking to him about the interception, asking him what he saw. He said, I ain't going to lie, he just threw the ball straight to me. He threw the ball straight to him right there then, too.
0: He did indeed. He just made a tackle on it. Sellers will roll to his right. Stops, checks it down. Catch is made out of the backfield, but nowhere to go for Matt Fuller. Bama read it real well. Guess who? Red Morgan once again there. Had a little help from Caleb Woodson. Luke Metz was in the neighborhood also. And now it's third down and about 13 for the Gamecocks, who are only 2 of 12 on third downs today. Two men wide left, two wide right for Sellers. Gets the snap, has time. Pressure now closing in. He zigs, he zags, he stays on his feet. He'll roll, he'll want to throw. He can't, he's going to run it, and he stretches, and I don't think he got the first down.
1: I think he did. I'm going to disagree. And all night long, this guy, we talked about it, he is so hard to get down. But I think he extended his arm with the ball right at the marker, and it's going to be enough to move it. Now they're going to spot him short. You're right. He'll be a yard short.
0: Gamecocks will go for it here, obviously, trailing 42-18.
1: Boy, the crowd's alive now. They want to see this defense get off the field and force another fourth down turnover.
0: Gamecocks only 2 of 12 on third downs, but they're 2 of 3 on fourth downs, and they're going to burn one right here, a timeout that is, to talk things over. Or are they going to review?
1: Yeah, officials are going to review the last mark. Yeah, Butch made a good point. The ball came loose as he extended that arm for the first down. But all night long, I mean, we have had him wrapped up, two hands. Oh, he's definitely short, I think. His feet, Yonsei Pierre gave chase, or Caleb Woodson did. And I believe he was out of bounds. No, he wasn't.
0: He's
1: definitely short, and now I think he might have gotten it.
0: I don't know if you had waffles for breakfast, but you definitely are waffling now. Plays under review, and it's presented by Ziegler Meats.
3: After video review, the runner made the line of gain. It'll be first and 10, South Carolina, at the 35-and-a-half-yard line.
0: Tyler, I don't know if you were right or wrong, but it is a first down. Pick up the same Ziegler Jumbo Frank served in Bryant-Denny Stadium at your local grocery store. Ziegler Meats, a tradition of great taste for over 90 years and proud to be the official hot dog of the Crimson Tide. Damian, what'd you see on the play?
2: Hey, it doesn't matter, man. These guys are down by 4 possessions. He can run the ball all he wants.
0: Fair enough.
1: And the clock will continue to run as well.
0: There are some folks that wanted to see Bama hang 50 on them tonight that may disagree with you guys about whether it matters or not. Sellers wanted to throw. Pressure coming, steps up in the pocket, finds a man across midfield and into Bama territory. Ball comes loose. Metz has it. Metz gets it to the 45 and now to midfield. Luke Metz steps out of bounds around the 49 of South Carolina. The Tide gets another takeaway after South Carolina had the big gain. I couldn't tell if he got hit and lost it or just juggled it. All I know is I saw Luke Metz running the other way, and Alabama takes over once again, Damian.
2: Hey, Dejon Lee made a hell of a play on the ball. He was going for the tackle. The guy tried to get extra yards. He understood where the football was at, raked across the stomach. Ball came out. Bama, football.
0: I wonder if they'll look at this one again. I hope they don't.
1: What's there to look at? I mean, that's a clean fumble. There's no doubt his legs, his knees were not down.
0: No, I know, but I was wondering if they may look at it to see if he did indeed have full possession since he had it poked at a couple of times. I'm on your side. Chill. First and 10. Alabama with a ball. Handoff going left side and getting across the 40 is E.J. Crowell down to the 38 of South Carolina.
1: Got his helmet ripped off also as he was being held up.
11: A.J. Crowell for a first down.
1: You know, that same formation where they line Crowell up, bring him across on the jet sweep, hand it off to him. They scored 2 touchdowns last week on this same play. It freezes a defensive end. No, he goes unblocked, but he's reading the backfield, and Crowell has the ball and just runs right around him.
0: A.K. Deer for
3: Please
0: the first
3: the game
0: time.
3: Clock. The 5 minutes, 6
0: this
3: seconds.
0: This season in the game for Alabama, he's been

0: And if for nothing else, just to give your defense a rest, they have been on the field. You think about it, you had a 10-play drive on the previous possession, and then five plays later, your offense turns it over, so they have to go right back out on the field.
1: Great point. It will be just a 30-second timeout, though. South Carolina had some success early. They've got almost 400 yards of total offense, 395. But Bama with 445, 327 of that through the air, 118 on the ground.
0: And that's something. It's been a frustrating night running the football. And last year, we'd have given anything to have 118 yards on the ground.
1: We'd have been popping champagne corks. Pistol formation. Russell hands it off to Deere. Nope, he's going to keep it himself, trying to get to the edge. Flags are going to come in. Look at Ryan Coleman-Williams, I believe, for a hold on the right side. And that'll back it up.
2: Holding. Offense, number one. 10-yard penalty from the previous spot. Remains second down.
0: He got beat to the inside, and I'm okay with that. I mean, he just kept fighting. He held on to the dude a little too long. Now you got to overcome this, though.
1: Penalty for Alabama is their fourth for 36 yards on the day.
0: I don't know if we take a shot right here.
1: E.J. Crowell will check in. Yeah, I like Williams receiving more than blocking, and I know he does too. He is wide left. Ford in motion. Handoff goes to Crowell. E.J. tried to hurdle a man and got hit, changes direction. He'll come the other way. Kept his feet, works inside the 40, and gets knocked out of bounds about the 39-yard line. I know my job is to describe what happens on the field, but y'all got to see that to believe it.
0: I've never seen anybody jump up, get hit, maintain their balance, reverse field, and as you mentioned, get back to the original line of scrimmage or close to there.
1: Another timeout called by South Carolina. Yeah, he jumped trying to hurdle a guy who has seen the film on EJ.
0: Well, I think the funniest part was the guy didn't go low.
1: Yeah. He didn't go low. He ended up riding him high, and EJ came straight down, reverse field, got hit, did a great job of keeping his balance, and fought really hard to get back almost to the original line of scrimmage, and it'll be third down and 11.
0: South Carolina's dialed up the pressure in these type of situations. We bring Marshall Pritchard in as an extra tight end.
1: He goes in motion to the right side and will be split into the slot right side of the formation. And Bama may have taken too long. At least too long for Kalen DeBoer's like. He burns a timeout there to avoid a 5-yard penalty. Either didn't have the right personnel or didn't like what he saw.
0: Well, play clock got down to 6 seconds remaining, and we still weren't, probably didn't like the look that we had. Pick up this first down, you pretty much take it all the way down to the 2-minute timeout. You're also probably trying to think, all right, will we kick a field goal if we're short? What if we get to the 30-yard line? Do you kick a field goal? Or?
1: Still waiting to get word on whether or not we'll kick at 11 a.m. or 11:45 a.m. Central from Starkville next weekend. Either way, it's an early start for us. And we'll be on the air 3 hours prior. So you'll make your plans to join us from Scott Field at Davis Wade Stadium. Alabama, after the timeout, third down and a dozen. Marshall Pritchett among the men wide right. This time it's Williams in the slot. Now he'll shift wide to the right side of the formation after

0: High snap. Russell looks down the middle of the field, has a man. It's Pritchett at the 10, Pritchett at the 5. Pritchett stays on his feet down to the 3, and he will be brought down there. First and goal, Alabama. Clock nearing the 4-minute mark with a 37-yard pickup, putting Bama right on the doorstep again.
1: Well, snap was a little bit high. Russell did a good job just to get it down, and then it's another deep square in by Pritchett. And the linebacker for South Carolina dropped back in coverage, and Keelan Russell threw it over his head by no more than 6 inches, right into the arms of Pritchett.
0: Crowell will dot the I. Lindsey, the fullback.
1: Shane Beamer's frustrated. You got the perfect defense called, and they still complete it.
0: And here is Russell under center. Tall sweep right side. Crowell stops, reverses field, and gets stacked up and brought down. We could see what he did, but unfortunately for him, he just couldn't get back to that edge.
1: Yeah, the penetration from the defensive line, who were a little tired and late getting to the party at play side, were there to make the tackle as he tried to reverse field. You aren't going to be able to do that very often at this level, but sometimes you can.
0: Clock ticking under the 3-minute mark, second and goal. Trayshawn Brown will check in now. Alabama's had 5 different running backs get carries in the game today. Under center, Russell will hand it off to Brown, who goes left, cuts it back, gets stacked up, and will be brought down right at the 10-yard line. It'll be third and goal from there.
1: We won't have to snap it before the 2-minute timeout.
0: Durojaya making the stop.
1: Well, South Carolina called the timeout. They did. So they burned their final one.
2: Timeout, South Carolina. It is their third. It will be 30 seconds.
0: So, again, we'll keep it right here with the score 42-18. Alabama, a comfortable lead over South Carolina, and just trying to finish this one out the right way. And Damian, finishing it out the right way would be putting 7 more on the board. A little loud down on the field right now, and I don't think D Square can hear us, but Tyler, Alabama would love to finish this with an exclamation point.
1: You'd love to, but I don't know that you put the ball in the air right here. I think you go ahead and run it, take it down to 2-minute timeout, and then decide what you're going to do. The worst thing would be a turnover. You played so good offensively 2 weeks in a row, not putting the ball in the other team's hands. You got to think about it. You're up 4 scores, so not 7 years ago, just 4 score.
0: Thank you, Abe. Third and goal from right at the 10. Russell with Brown to his left operates from the gun. Scott in motion to the right. They snap it at 2. Quarterback keep left side to the 5, to the 4, to the 3, to the 2. Did he get to the goal line? No, not yet.
3: Keelan Russell.
1: Got down to about the 1, 1.5.
0: Did indeed.
1: So that'll take us down to the 2-minute. I got a little pushing and shoving going on.
0: Yeah, South Carolina's been frustrated to say the least, and Bama's not backing down from there. Crowing.
2: On the field is the runner with short of the goal line. It'll be 4th down.
0: Well, he dove for the pylon. He absolutely got in.
1: That's a touchdown.
0: When they looked at this one, it shouldn't take long. The official, I think, was trying to avoid getting hit, which I don't blame him.
1: He got hit at the 3-yard line.
0: Yeah.
1: But then reached across the pylon. It's a touchdown.
0: Little Dixieland alight on an Alabama Saturday night. The Tide trying to put it away when we return here on the Crimson Tide Sports Network from Learfield.
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8: 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Pick up the same Ziegler Jumbo Franks served at Bryant Denny Stadium at your local grocery store. Ziegler Meats, a tradition of great taste for over 90 years, proud to be the official hot dog of the Alabama Crimson Tide. Chris Stewart, phenomenal effort by Keelan Russell, trying to keep that ball in bounds and into the end zone.
9: No question. And from what we saw in the replay, it looked as though he did. Whether the officials will agree, we find out now. Well, official's not going to talk over Dixieland alike. Smart man.
2: After video review, it is a touchdown.
9: Cranking back up again.
2: The goal line prior to any part of his body stepping out of bounds.
9: Play the song again. Touchdown, Alabama. As Keelan Russell, 21 of 27 through the air, 365 passing with four touchdowns, tacks on a rushing touchdown, and has over 40 yards on nine carries as well. Pretty impressive. Connor Talty on to try the extra point to give Alabama a 49-18 advantage if he can do so. Waiting on the snap from Alec Trozier. The hold from Asperuhoff, and the kick is up, and the kick is good. Your Bromberg scoring drive recap. Seven plays, 49 yards, 2:47 off the game clock, and Alabama tacks on another one. And really cool to see him do it the way they did it, Tyler Watts.
1: Yeah, and you didn't want to put the ball in the air and risk an interception or, you know, a fumble or anything like that. So I don't know about running your quarterback right there. You're always a little bit concerned, but heck of a job blocking. Trayshawn Brown gets Keelan Russell all the way to the safety, and he's able to somehow or another maintain balance and tightrope the sideline and reach across the pylon.
9: Isn't that one of the most impressive things from Brown? As well as he's run the football in this his freshman year, for that guy to make a block like that and get the job done.
1: Yeah, it's not an easy thing because you don't have to do it in high school a whole lot, but yeah. it's an effort deal. And when you take pride in what you're doing and you want to play, you got to learn how to do those things. And, you know, coaching staff's not going to put you on the field unless they trust you, obviously, and they trust this young man. And those are the reasons why, when you're able to sacrifice, when you don't have the ball and do it for your teammate, what's necessary to get him in the end zone.
9: Quinn on to kick off once again. That is his sixth touchback on seven kicks today. 49-18.
1: South Carolina is going to go ahead and put in Cutter Woods at quarterback.
9: Will indeed. Woods, 6'3", 215, and a sophomore out of Anderson, South Carolina. 7 of 11 for the year. 74 yards and a touchdown. Two wide outs each side. Single setback, and it's going to be Augustov who carries it right side. He'll get a couple, perhaps. South Carolina running their offense, hurrying to the line of scrimmage.
1: QB Reese absolutely delivered a shot there at the tail end.
9: Carmelo O'Neill, a junior transfer for Mercer in the game as the pass goes left side and delivering the hit on Mazio Bennett was Alabama's Zion Gibson, the freshman from Gadsden City High School, making the hit, but not until they pick up 15 on that play. They throw a pass across the middle. It was a bullet intended for Bennett, but it went right through his hands. May need skin graft after that one.
1: Man, when you're coming out of a cut and that ball's hot the way that it was and a little high, it's tough to haul in.
9: Second and 10 from the 43. Play action. Rolling is Woods to his right. Checks it down. Catch is made, but not a lot of room there for Augustov. Dre Kirkpatrick Jr. in coverage. Gadsden City High School product himself, 5'11". 207 and a junior for the Crimson Tide. Of course, his dad, Dre Sr., an All-American for Coach Nick Saban here at the university. Handoff goes up the gut. Running room in short supply as Augustov made that carry but got no more than a yard. It'll be fourth and about eight.
1: I think Xavier Griffin was fighting off a blocker and just pushed the blocker, the left tackle, into the ball carrier for the tackle.
9: Final 42 seconds of this one as they'll look to throw it on fourth down. Pressure coming, forcing Woods out of the pocket. He'll have to run out of bounds, and that is going to do it. Bama will snap it one time, and that'll be your ball game as the Tide takes over on downs. Another impressive 49-18 advantage, and dare I say victory, for the Crimson Tide here with just 35 seconds left to play.
1: You know, it didn't start off pretty. A little concerning on the first two drives for South Carolina to get all the way inside the 35-yard line, but walk away with no points. Defense played, you know, stiff-necked football when they needed to. Anytime Carolina was threatening early on, and it was just a matter of time before this offense started exploding. And Keelan Russell, what a day through the air.
9: Look forward to getting a further explanation on that one as the knee is taken by Austin Mack in victory formation. And that is exactly what it is tonight. 49-18, Bama, a winner over South Carolina.

0: 49-18. Another big performance by Alabama offensively and defensively. And not to be forgotten, rock solid again in special teams. The Tide improves now to 4-0 on the year as the Gamecocks drop to 2-2. That is your ball game here at Saban Field at Bryant-Denny Stadium. The Crimson Tide, a winner over the Gamecocks of South Carolina. Next up, a trip over on Highway 82 to Starkville next Saturday morning against the Bulldogs of Mississippi State. Roger Hoover will take you the rest of the way. I'm Chris Stewart. That'll do it for me. Bama again a winner by a final of 49-18. Roll Tide, everybody. This is the Crimson Tide Sports Network from Learfield.
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0: Alabama wins 49-18 over South Carolina. The Crimson Tide, a perfect 4-0 on the season. A good September for Alabama football. Roger Hoover, glad to welcome you to the Region's fifth quarter show. Put Bama pride into every purchase with the University of Alabama Visa card from Regions Bank. We'll be joined shortly by Damian Square. Right now in the booth, our color analyst Tyler Watts. So we wanted a good start. We saw it from Alabama. Good finish as well.
6: Yeah, you go 3-and-out in your first possession again, but you do commit to running the football. But, man, after that second possession, we started kind of getting things going through the air. And we talked about possibly having to throw the football, especially how weak the secondary for South Carolina was a week ago. They proved it once again. We had several deep crossers go completely untouched and unaccounted for against the secondary, able to take advantage of it and build up a nice lead. And then defensively gave up a couple of long drives, didn't give up any points, however. That was a good thing. And then started really ratcheting it up the pressure. Lenore Sellers, really the only offense they had for 2.5 quarters, was him scrambling around using his legs. Great performance overall. I mean, obviously, there's plenty of things that you feel that you can improve on and continue to improve on, so still plenty of work. And now you're in a four-game stretch here before you get an off week where where you got some tough competition going on the road next week versus Mississippi State, but awfully good to start off 4-0.
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7: Join me and Tyler Watts Monday night, 6 p.m. for Crimson Tide Rewind, live from Baumhauer's Victory Grill in Vestavia Hills. All across the Crimson Tide Sports Network, we'll take a look back at the last Bama game, tonight's win over Carolina. Look forward to the next one against Mississippi State. All from Baumhauer's Victory Grill, legendary fun, legendary food. We'll be hearing from the head coach of the Crimson Tide, Kalen DeBoer, coming up shortly. But right now, we're pleased to welcome back to the booth our Cook's Pest Control sideline reporter, Damian Square. Damian, a lot of good things to like from tonight's win against Carolina.
13: A lot of big plays, man. That's what I saw, especially in the pass game. I mean, even the passes that he did complete, he had a few options open, you know, in the pass game on different levels. He had a few shallow routes, also some deep routes open. And then not only that, the way that they keep relying on this run game, man. I mean, that's the way ball is supposed to be played in Brian Denny. Now we got away from that for a little bit, but I'm glad that running the football is a thing that's happening in Tuscaloosa again.
7: How do you bring down E.J. Crowell? Because the Gamecocks had a tough time with that tonight.
13: Man, that kid was special in high school, and he's special right now in Tuscaloosa, man. He has a very, like, crazy center of gravity. He has really long arms, you know what I mean? So, and very big feet. So you can see that when he runs the ball. I saw him try to hurdle a guy and come back, catch full balance, come out the backside and almost, you know, hit a home run to the house, man. So that kid, it's just a special play waiting to happen. He believes in himself, and I love to see football players that have that type of confidence.
6: Obviously, we're missing a couple of guys defensively tonight with Justin Hill as well as Desmond Umizoola out. You think they could have been a difference maker from a speed standpoint? Because Lenore Sellers is really the only thing that hurt us late in the first half, second half.
13: I think so. We started off the game with one on the edge, and I was skeptical of that simply because we saw last week the quarterback outflank him on the edge because he's a bigger guy.
6: Right.
13: He's a big, big fella. I mean, he could be one of the biggest guys we have up front. And his versatility is there. You know, obviously a guy that transferred from USC. Not this USC, but the one on the West Coast. But
6: the real one?
13: Yeah, the real one. So
6: South Carolina has a problem with that, the whole state taking claim.
13: But starting off early, he had some reads that he had to make that usually you see, I'm not going to see a more athletic guy, but a smaller guy making. And it did enough to hold his eyes where the C gap was open. You know what I mean? Because, of course, Lenoris could get on the edge. So, yes, to your point, I think that with Desmond playing and a couple of other guys that could have been out here tonight, it would have put guys that were used to playing those type of reads in that position. Like I said, we started the game off with one. I thought that would hurt us all night, but somehow they figured it out.
6: Well, outside of the one pass interference that went for a touchdown, I thought the secondary played great, though, all night long. Because how many times did Sellers have to pull it down because there was just nowhere to go with the ball?
13: Absolutely, man. And we're starting to see the length of our cornerbacks come to life, right? Whenever you got guys out there with that type of length, they just shrink the field. And as, like I said, as Lenoir gets into the red zone, he becomes worse for whatever reason. He's a better quarterback in the middle of the field because I guess you have more options. But as the field shrinks, he runs out of options and he sees things, you know what I mean? So I love that Alabama settled down early on. It looked like they were trying to do some movement up front. And the play that hit big is just because the running back got to the sweet spot of the movement, right? It wasn't nobody not doing their job or something like that. The running back just got to the sweet spot. I think Womack was taking a few chances trying to see how they handled it. But I feel like once he settled those guys down, put a three technique where he was supposed to be, put a two out where he was supposed to be, we shut down their offense.
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7: Coming up shortly, we'll hear from the head coach of the Crimson Tide, Kalen DeBoer. 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Alabama defeats South Carolina 49-18, the final score. And Damian Square, we just saw pressure after pressure all night from this Crimson Tide defense on the North Sellers.
13: Man, that was very important with him because, like I said, when that guy sets his feet and gets a clear vision, he has an arm. All right, and we've seen splashes of this guy over the last 3 years. He's had a lot of reps in front of us. He's came into this building and given us problems a few times. 2 years ago, he left one on the field, I think. You know what I mean? I think it was a bad play call, and maybe they didn't understand the scenario. But it was very important to stay on this guy's heels, right? Make sure he couldn't set his feet, and anything that he did, he had to work really, really hard for. We didn't give him anything for free. It was a few times with a pressure broke down in the middle, kind of got on the edge, but you still had guys pursuing them all the way to the sideline. And like I was talking to Tyler before the break, that affects a quarterback. When you got to come back to the ball, you just ran for 12 yards and guys were running after you, and then they tackled you right when you got to the sideline. You're coming back to the ball. You're trying to hit a coach. They're talking through your helmet. You're breathing hard. It's just different things that affect the game that people don't even know affect the game. So I love that we made it hard on this guy. Everything that he did tonight, he had to work extremely hard for it. And you can see it in some of the possessions that he had when he had to throw the ball and make plays.
6: He is a heck of an athlete, though, because he just kind of used that speed and out athleted. Of course, I would hope I could outrun a 320-pound defensive
13: for sure.
6: Lineman, but probably couldn't. But it was so often we were so close to getting to him, hands on him. But I loved how we still affected the pass, even when we weren't able to get to him. You always talk about the, I don't know, swim moves and all, and then you go into power after that. I thought those defensive ends, I saw them do it. I was kind of focusing on it. I thought they did it a lot of where they were pushing those tackles back into the quarterback's lap.
13: No doubt. And just, like I said, making the pocket really hairy for him so that he did not have great footing, right? As much as it is important for a quarterback, you know, up top, his footing is everything, his foot space, right? So when you make it where this guy can't plant his front foot, or in a game where the pocket is just really trashy, it starts to affect them over time, and they expect it. And over time, you start to see him make bonehead plays when people aren't around him. You know what I mean? So I feel like a few times late in the game, he kind of, you know, escaped the pocket when he wasn't necessarily getting pressure, but it came from the consistent pressure all night. And when he had to put the ball in the air, you saw the fatigue, you saw the wear and tear on him, and he could not make the plays when he needed to.
7: Well, guys, we've got to keep it going. Perfect 4-0 to start the season. Now we start this really tough month of October, and it comes in a tough place at Starkville. Right now, Mississippi State is trailing 24-17 to Mississippi State as we check in with the head coach of the Crimson Tide at the podium, Kalen DeBoer.
20: You know, you look back to the early part of the game and just some plays that were made. Talk to the team about that. You know, getting stops on some downs early or in our territory, a fourth down stop, and then guys you know, having explosive opportunities, the throw to Lottie, putting it on the money, having great protection, and Lottie finishing off. And so execution thought was better tonight. Thought we did a pretty good job of playing clean football. I had a few penalties, but I thought our emotional maturity just been a couple times it got a little chippy there. I thought our guys do a really good job of putting the team first. Proud of them for that. Just, you know, scored in the red zone, got all touchdowns that took the turnover margin and won that 2-0, scored off of both takeaways there, got 14 points. And so, you know, good to see Noah Rogers out there, you know, get a catch and involved. Excited for him. The team, I know, is excited for him as well. AK got back out there. So, you know, fourth quarter, finished it off. Did an okay job at the third quarter. I'd like to do it a little bit earlier, but our guys, I thought, continue to stay the course, continue to play, and the way we started was promising, and the way we finished, and that's what we take a lot of pride in. That's our identity, and we've really done a good job in the second half for the most part in all four games, and we did that again tonight.
2: Thank you, Coach. We'll start with
21: Yeah, much better start in this game. What do you think went into that for both sides of the ball?
20: Mm-hmm. Actually, we gave up the first play, right? It was an explosive run, but, just guys settling in. It's execution, and you hope that every game we play, our guys become more and more familiar with ourselves and, confident in ourselves. And the more film we get, the more opportunities to know what we're going to see in front of us helps too. So, but I thought the guys just cut it loose, had a good week of practice. That always carries over. Never have to question the energy. In practice and the effort in practice, that's never going to be a problem with our guys. We got guys that love football. They're just constantly, even today, watching football. And, we're focusing on our stuff, but they just enjoy being around each other. They got each other's backs, and they're going to keep playing. They don't want to let each other down. And so I think taking what we've learned from the last three games and applying it to tonight and really – trying to be dialed in early. Not that we weren't before, but the execution certainly showed up, and guys made plays.
2: We'll go to Charlie on the front right.
22: I know we've talked a lot about the tight ends and them setting in tone from a blocking standpoint, but they made some big plays in the passing game. Just what did you see from that group and that element of their games?
20: Yeah, they're I thought, again, very consistent. A lot of different guys involved. The touchdown to Josh, that was great to see. And the throw and the catch at the end to Marshall was pretty impressive. And, when you're running routes and getting tight ends involved that far down the field, usually you think of receivers running some of those routes. That shows the confidence and the ability level that those guys have and that we have in them. And so, when we can get the run game going, tight ends are going to open up in the play action game. And that showed up tonight quite a few times, not just with the tight ends, but also with the receivers as well.
23: How have you seen Keelan just kind of settling into the offense, whether it's making the throws he is, him sliding, or even not turning it over for the second week in a row?
20: Just every game is its own game, but I feel like the last few, he's learned a lot from the first game, protecting himself, knowing when he needed to move the chains, keeping a cool head when something breaks down, maybe with the protection, seeing the field, keeping his eyes up, keeping plays alive, get outside the pocket, keeping the run pass optional, intact. And so not trying to do too much, knowing that, live to see another down, if throwing it away, running, we're going to make those plays. Got to give yourself another chance. And so not trying to do too much. He's got the guys around him that can go make plays. And so just trusting them, trusting himself. I thought he made some more strides again tonight with his playmaking ability and, just putting the ball in the money, especially with the balls farther down the field.
2: We have two questions on the front line. First, Chase, and then Colin.
24: It seemed like the pass protection was pretty exceptional tonight. Russell had all day on a couple of the deeper throws. Can you speak to that?
20: Yeah, and when you got a guy like six on the other side, Dylan Stewart, you're very conscious about that and making sure that your protection is in place. And I thought we had a good plan, to make sure that the right opportunities, were at the right time. And our guys got the job done. And so it's a combination of offensive line. Our tight ends are involved in that at times, along with our running backs, doing their job. We saw some pressures that we communicated and picked up well. We've over the last couple of weeks had a couple times where one-off plays where there was a guy in our backfield coming free. I think we're shoring that stuff up and just another, again, trust in each other, doing your job, not just mentally but also physically. And so when Keelan gets time back there and our guys can run down the field and go make plays, it's great to see. You got the deep shots, but then you're hitting the intermediate stuff too. And, getting a real well-rounded offense right now with the play action coming off the run and then the run game getting its time too. But they were playing down so low. You saw our play action, you know, shots get down the field behind people time and time again. And so, you know, just had to take it when it was there.
0: Hey, Kalen. It seems like as Keelan's learning the offense, you guys are still putting up, you know, 45 points per game. You know, Keelan gets more and more confident. Like, what is kind of like this next step as Keelan kind of finds more of a groove and gets more comfortable as the game goes on?
20: Yeah, I think what you're seeing now is you're seeing he knows the offense, and then you're seeing him feel comfortable, really comfortable with each week. It's going to be a different defensive scheme and philosophy that as far as how they see us and perceive us and how they're going to, you know, try to attack us. But then the next part of it is just hitting guys on the run, you know, explosive plays. It's in the pass game, got to have the protection, but it's timing and ball placement. And so he's got the time. He's throwing more on rhythm, more, you know, not as late as he was earlier in the season. And again, that's a trust factor, but then he's putting the ball with great ball placement and accuracy to where guys can catch it on the run and go make plays. And so seeing the defense, trusting our scheme and how it matches up against it, and then, you know, throwing the ball where it needs to be and not putting ourselves at risk. You know, I really feel good about that part of it. You know, he's not putting the ball in position where, you know, it's getting tipped all over the place and things like that. He's being smart with it and making plays.
3: Coach, I wanted to ask about a couple of guys that I felt like were unsung heroes kind of tonight that stepped up in big situations. You gave Kevin Riley more reps, and he made a couple of nice plays as a receiver. And then Tyrell Miller came in when Javen James got a little dinged up and helped close out on those drives at right tackle.
20: Yeah, and for Tyrell to be ready, that was, you know, for all our guys. But Tyrell and any of our running backs hopping in there, we got a full arsenal there with those guys that are all, you know, would love to have more reps, I'm sure. But, you know, getting AK back, healthier there. So I'm just proud of our team. On the sideline, you can feel the energy. They're happy for each other when plays are made genuinely. And that unified spirit kind of, I think, within is continuing to grow and grow. And so they know if other guys make plays and we stay on the field offensively, they're going to get their chance as well. So, getting Tyrell out there and getting some valuable snaps at the end there. You know, unfortunately, with Javen going down, you know, we'll kind of see what that looks like here the next couple days. But, you know, Tyrell getting out there, he's more than capable. He's physically able to get it done. And so, you know, I'm happy that he got out there and had some success.
3: All right, thanks.
20: Thank you.
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0: That does it for us from inside the Alabama Credit Union broadcast booth. Up next, Jet Ainsworth will take a look at the Alabama Power scoreboard update. Scoreboard still on at Saban Field at Bryant Denny Stadium. It reads Alabama 49, South Carolina 18. 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
8: Alabama is a winner tonight, 49-18 over South Carolina. I'm Jet Ainsworth. This is your Alabama Power Scoreboard update with the latest scores from the SEC and around the nation. Energy that brings us together. Alabama Power is a proud supporter of the University of Alabama. Let's check what's going on in the SEC. Games in progress. In Baton Rouge, Louisiana, LSU, 10th-ranked team in the country. They're at home playing host to number 23, Texas A&M. And LSU has had their way with the Aggies all night. Under 2 minutes to play in the football game, LSU a commanding 35-6 lead over Texas A&M. Also happening right now in Starkville, Mississippi, number 19, Missouri, 3-0 on the season, And number 24, Mississippi State, also 3-0 on the season. Something's got to give.
9: Montgomery and Lee stacked behind each other to the right. Norfleet and Olubide left. Simmons fakes the handoff. Pressure comes backside. Now throws it. Right sideline. Lee, touchdown Missouri on a perfectly thrown ball by Austin Simmons.
8: That's Mike Kelly on the Tiger Network. Missouri and Mississippi State deadlocked 24-24. 4 minutes to play. In the fourth quarter, Mississippi State has the football in Missouri territory. They are in field goal range again. Under 4 minutes to play, Missouri and Mississippi State. And Mississippi State has just scored. So 30-24, the Bulldogs now leading Mizzou. Under 4 minutes to play in Starkville. Elsewhere in the SEC, number one Texas, number 14 Tennessee, doing battle today in Knoxville.
10: Manning out of the pistol, Raleigh Brown lined up behind him on first and goal off the right hash mark at the Volunteer 4 yard line. And it's a handoff, Brown off right tackle to the goal line. Touchdown, Texas! Raleigh Brown takes it across for the score, and the Longhorns have their largest lead of the day.
8: Craig Way with the call. Texas wins at Tennessee today, 20-17, the final. UT now 4-0. The Vols fall to 3-1. Number two, Georgia. They roll all over Oklahoma today. 41-13, the final in that one. Fourth-ranked Ole Miss, they had a challenge going down to the Swamp to play 21 Florida as Ole Miss was 3-0. Florida was 3-0. Who's going to 4-0?
11: First and goal at the 1.5. Two-back set. Dippery, the fullback. Turn, hand it off to Ball. Runs left into the end zone. Touchdown, Jaden Ball.
8: Sean Kelly with the call. Florida wins big, 52-28 over Ole Miss. Also, just gone final again. LSU over Texas A&M, 35-6. Auburn, a winner over Vanderbilt, 21-15. Wisconsin in the Big Ten pulled off an upset. They go into Happy Valley. They beat 13th-ranked Penn State.
12: They're down at 13. Badgers at their 28-yard line, another 27 to play. Shotgun snap, Joseph. Back to throw. Has time. Throws. Left side. Caught by Jacobs. Flagged down. Jacobs, 40. He's to the 30. Loose to the 20. To the 10. To the 5. Touchdown, Wisconsin. Jacob Harris.
8: Matt LePay with the call. Wisconsin goes on to win 24-20 against 13th-ranked Penn State. Iowa, they go into the Big House. They beat Michigan today, 20-19, the final in that one. I'm Jed Ainsworth. That's the Alabama Power Scoreboard Update. 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
4: So fourth and a couple, empty backfield at the moment. And they're going to work under center. The tight end came running in. They snapped it to him, and he's going nowhere. They tried to catch Bama napping, but they were wide awake. A great job by the Bama D as the direct snap to the tight end under center did not fool anybody, and Bama will take over on downs.
5: 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Wood Auctions 53rd annual three-day machinery and truck auction from September 2nd to the 24th in Montgomery. 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Crimson Tide victorious, now 4-0 on the season. When we come back, we'll take a look at our drive of the game as Alabama defeats South Carolina. 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
6: 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The snap to Hill. He runs right up the gut. 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
7: 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That drive, 6 minutes, 43 seconds off the clock in the fourth quarter. It took 10 plays, 74 yards, kind of exactly what Alabama needed for its first scoring drive of the second half. Grew the lead to 42-18. Alabama would add one more touchdown after that to pick up this win against the Gamecocks, 49-18, our final score. More of the region's fifth quarter show coming up next. 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
8: 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He's got room. 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
4: Trayshawn Brown in the ball game for the Crimson Tide. He is the single running back to the right of quarterback Keelan Russell as wideouts to each side of the formation. Three tight ends. He'll roll right after getting the snap. Looking downfield. Fires deep. He's got a man. He is there. Lazier Brooks, 75 yards on the strike from Keelan Russell. And Bama gets on the board first.
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4: Keelan Russell operates from the pistol with two wideouts each side. 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Snap to Russell, looking, plenty of time, clean pocket, all day, looking, firing down the seam, has a man, Williams makes the

0: developed the streak that allowed him to find the end zone. 42 yards, and Bama adds to its lead.
1: 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Alabama, a 49-18 winner over South Carolina. 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Catch Chris Stewart and Kalen DeBoer with the Kalen DeBoer television show. Then on Monday, 6 p.m. from Baumhauer's Victory Grill in Vestavia Hills, we will have Crimson Tide Rewind as Tyler Watson and I will break down this Alabama win and look forward to next week against Mississippi State. Crimson Drive, driven by NASCAR, will come your way on Tuesday and Thursday at 2 o'clock on all of our social media platforms at UA_CTSN. Wednesday night, we'll have Hey Coach and the Kalen DeBoer show presented by Alpha Insurance, live from Baumhauer's here in Tuscaloosa, again starting at 6 o'clock. And then coming up on Saturday, it'll be Alabama's starting play in the month of October against Mississippi State. We know the kickoff will be in the early window of games, and it will be Alabama against an undefeated Mississippi State team. Just went final in Starkville, Mississippi State, a winner 31-24 against Missouri. So our kickoff coverage will be coming your way 3 hours prior to the scheduled kickoff. Just follow us at UA_CTSN for the latest for Alabama and Mississippi State as we're back on the road next week at Davis-Wade Stadium. That does it for the region's fifth quarter show. You wear the crimson and white every Saturday. Now carry them in your pocket with the University of Alabama Visa debit card or prepaid Regions Now card. 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I'd like to thank our crew for this broadcast, starting with the Vice President and General Manager of the Crimson Tide Sports Network, Jim Carabin, as well as incoming General Manager, Evan Hawkins. The voice of the Crimson Tide is Chris Stewart. Color Analyst, Tyler Watts. Our Cook's Pest Control sideline reporter is Damian Square. In the booth, the producer and engineer is Tom Stipe. Our studio producer is Jerry Kelly. Our spotter and statistician, Butch Owens. LLH Healthcare postgame show host, Gray Robertson and Christian Miller. And the Regions Bank booth cam tonight was produced by Jack Porter. This has been your host, Roger Hoover. Next up, it is time for that Crimson Tide postgame party presented by LLH Healthcare. Once again, the final score in Tuscaloosa. Alabama improves to 4-0 in the season. The final score, Alabama 49, South Carolina 18. 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
9: What a night in Tuscaloosa. Alabama defeats South Carolina 49-18 to set up quite the matchup next week in Starkville against Mississippi State. We, however, on this show, the Crimson Tide postgame party, brought to you by LH Healthcare, we'll be talking a lot about that victory. The 31-point win over South Carolina will be myself, Gray Robertson, and my partner, Christian Miller. That's next here on the Crimson Tide Sports Network from Learfield.
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6: Legend and my good friend, my partner, Christian Miller. Christian, it's always a pleasure to have a party after a good game, after a win for Alabama. But a lot worked early and just kept on working for the Crimson Tide tonight. First off, how are you? Second off, how much did you enjoy this full 60-minute beatdown for Alabama?
7: Oh, I definitely enjoyed it. I mean, when you talk about South Carolina, that is my hometown team, right? I'm from Columbia, South Carolina, right in the backyard of the Gamecocks. And always nice to get this win. Me and my dad have a friendly rivalry. He, of course, is a former South Carolina linebacker. And, of course, I played here. So it's always nice to get a win, especially just any win on a Saturday for Alabama. But, again, this football team is very special for me. And, like you mentioned, I thought it was a pretty solid game. I would say, Gray, I was about 45 minutes, almost 60 minutes. Third quarter, we did kind of slack up getting a little bit. But we're getting there. We definitely are making progress. We had a quicker start. Offensively, I should say. Defensively, I was kind of like, uh-oh. We might be having a little bit of carryover from, you know, last week's performance. But overall, I thought we stepped up, made some plays, came up with some turnovers, which we knew would probably be an opportunity here in this game. Lenora Sellers, great quarterback, tends to have, he has a turnover ability in him. And we saw that tonight. Alabama capitalized on that, did a nice job containing him for the most part. South Carolina did have over 200 yards rushing on the ground, which they came into this game averaging 277. They didn't quite reach that, but they still had over 200. That said, but the defense finally settled in a little bit more as the game progressed. And ultimately, you know, we found a way to have yet another near 50-point performance on offense. Keylon Russell continues to just build off of what he's been doing. The confidence is there. The poise is there. The accuracy is there, Gray. I mean, he has been phenomenal. And, I mean, it's getting kind of scary the better he continues to get. I mean, I'll be honest. It's, you know, defense, we need to get back to playing how we played the first couple weeks. But offensively, we're starting to see them slowly turn the corner, it feels like, at least as of now. And that's probably a scary thing for, you know, other teams out there, because this Alabama offense looked a little, you know, discombobulated in the first couple of weeks. Now we're starting to see them find their rhythm. They're running the football pretty effectively. The quarterback, Keelan Russell, is special, and each week he just looks better and better. And I'm looking forward to continuing watching that progress.
6: Yeah, let's dig right into the game. Stats and Facts brought to you by Huntington Bank. Let's get more from money. 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The first Stats and Facts I want to talk about, Christian, is what you ended on. Keelan Russell's line tonight, 21 for 27, 365 yards, four touchdowns, 35 yards rushing. That includes some sacks, a rushing touchdown as well. Great body control. The final touchdown of the night scored by Alabama. Very early and throughout the night, Christian, Keelan Russell made big boy throws. And the word I kept writing in my notes, because, you know, I've got my notepad, progression, progression, progression, progression. Keelan Russell did such a great job working through his progressions. And this might have been, I'm curious what you think, but this might have been his best performance of the year to date. And it's great to see him slowly, week after week, getting better and better and better.
7: Yeah, I agree. 21 and 27, 365 through the air, four touchdowns, had that rushing touchdown late in the game. And I agree. I mean, I think just the poise and confidence really sticks out. I mean, even just, you know, you see the camera but just pan to him after plays, doesn't matter if it's good or bad. I mean, he just is so calm, cool, and collected. And it just seems like everything is really just flowing a lot more smoothly for him in this offense right now. It helps when the running game has been pretty effective. Now, today wasn't huge on the ground. We rushed 30 times for 124 yards, but still was effective enough. Talk about EJ Crowell. We'll talk about him in a minute. I mean, that guy is just special with what he can do, hurdling guys and breaking tackles. I mean, it's just ridiculous. But Keelan Russell stole the show, and they kept flashing stats all over the place of, you know, he's the first person to do this since. And all these guys that he's in company with are, you know, some great ones. I think today's stat was and Tua Tagovailoa's company with some of the things that he's been doing in back-to-back weeks. So I definitely thought it was probably his best performance. I mean, Greg, I feel like, he's just so accurate when he's on the roll, when he's, you know, evading pressure, when he's extending plays. It's just like the flick of a wrist. I mean, he's so accurate no matter how he's throwing the football. I mean, I love the way he's able to manage the pocket. He's always looking to get his feet set, deliver the football downfield. He was able to find his guys today. Got to see Noah Rogers get into some action. That was cool to see, his first game since suffering that knee injury back in the spring. Ryan Coleman Williams leading the charge with five receptions, 98 yards, two touchdowns. Hit Lotsia Brooks early on. He also had a touchdown. The tight ends got more involved today. That was something I've been wanting to see a little bit more of. We got to see Marshall Pritchard. Caleb Edwards also had four receptions. So Keelan Russell, man, I mean, he was so special. He spread the football around to a number of different targets. And he did it very accurately, right? I mean, matter of fact, there's one or two drops that were great throws. We just didn't come up with it. So I'm really excited for him. And I think between him and really Kamario Taylor, I guess you probably should throw in Trinidad Chainless. But, I mean, those guys are just playing some really good football when you talk about SEC quarterback play. And for all the people that kept saying, you know what, Keelan Russell's special, but he's just so young. I just kept telling them, like, man, listen, there's something about this young man. He just has that it factor. And as soon as he kind of settles down and gets through some of these growing pains, watch out. And I feel like we've quickly approached that point, Gray, through four games now. He looks, I mean, you can't tell that he's as young as he is. I kept highlighting on the broadcast, and only 19 years old. It's hard to tell with the way he plays out there. So, I mean, Alabama's in good hands, and I'm just really excited to keep watching. But I definitely agree. I think today was probably his best performance today. And that's saying something, because last week was a really solid performance as well.
6: Yeah, it's almost like what we saw in the second half of that Florida State game was his performance basically the entire night tonight. Some of those throws he layered over safeties. I'm not sure folks know how small that window is to complete that pass. And your accuracy point is absolutely dead on. And I love that you talked a lot about the skill guys. You mentioned Ryan Coleman-Williams, big night for him. Edwards had a great night. Rico Scott had a great night. Noah Rogers, really great to see him. How about the one-handed touchdown grab by Josh Ford? You mentioned the tight ends getting involved. Man. I mean, it was just a well-rounded offensive machine. And, you know, yes, some people might have questions about this drive or this quarter, blah, blah, blah. And, you know, I'm sure we can dig deeper as the week goes on. But at the end of the day, once the clock hits zero, Alabama's put up 48, 45, 50, and 49. That is a remarkable level of consistency this early in the year that we're seeing from the offensive side.
7: Yeah, it is. And I think it really starts with the balance that we're seeing now, Gray. Again, a year ago, this team had a lot of issues running the football. It was almost like they were allergic to running the football, especially late in the season. Now it's totally changed. It's almost done like a 180, and you got to give a lot of credit to guys like Adrian Clem, Richard Owens in that tight end room, just watching these tight ends work. I talked about on the pregame show with Roger earlier. I mean, Caleb Edwards was a young freshman last year. He struggled with his run blocking. Now, something he talked about this offseason, wanting to improve, and you can just see the mentality's different. You know, Josh Ford leading the charge. I mean, those guys get after guys. When you turn on the tape, the tight ends are showing up, and they really helped out and created an impact in that running game. And I think that's what's really helped us a lot. And then you add that with the dynamic ability of Keelon Russell Gray and his ability to drive the football downfield. Ty Simpson, we know, is a great thrower of the football. But we lacked a little bit of that explosiveness. We didn't always connect with our guys downfield. Right now, it feels like if someone's open, you're not really concerned that Keelon Russell is going to miss him. I mean, it's very rare that this guy misses a throw. He's just that special. And then you add into the equation, you know, his ability to run and extend plays, use his athleticism, even today, right? I mean, he had 8 carries for 35 yards. It doesn't look like a bunch, but when you watch the games and you just see that these defenses, they struggle to get him to the ground. And you know what I really enjoyed about his performance today, outside of all the yards that he threw for, the touchdown that he ran for, was the fact that this guy has learned how to slide and protect himself.
6: Yes.
7: He started from early in the game all the way to the end. I don't think I call. He might have maybe didn't slide one time, if that, but it felt like every single time he was smart, he was scanning the field, and he was getting down early, protecting himself. We know how important that is, especially after seeing that hit to Dante Moore. Very scary thing, even though he was sliding. But anyway, you got to protect yourself in this game. Keelon Russell, he showed that he can learn. He's coachable. I'm sure that was a big coaching point a few weeks ago. But, yeah, to your point, Gray, I just think this offense, it has balance now. They can run the football effectively. They have a trigger man in Keelon Russell who is deadly accurate, can extend plays. They really can do all the things you need them to do. And I can't go on without talking about the offensive line. Mm-hmm. They deserve some credit as well. You know, they've done a much better job this year. I feel like their protection has been pretty solid, right? Especially in the last couple of games, I feel like they've done a nice job keeping the pocket pretty clean for the most part. And they went against some good guys today. Dylan Stewart, who was a little handsy today. I don't know if you saw that. He was, I think he thought he was Mike Tyson a couple of times. Josh Ford has a strong chin. He took one in the end zone. But the offensive line has done well. And there's times I'm watching, I'm like, man, I see we're getting movement. There's physical, you know, elements up front. You know, I think this offense, they're young. They've experienced a little bit of adversity early on, but they're slowly kind of finding the rhythm. And I've been really impressed with kind of what they've been able to do early on in the season.
6: Yeah, really, really strong showing from the Alabama offense in a 49-18 victory over South Carolina. 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We'll talk some defense and more on the other side here on the Crimson Tide Sports Network from Learfield.
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2: Defense played, you know, stiff-necked football when they needed to. Anytime Carolina was threatening early on, and it was just a matter of time before this offense started exploding. And Keelan Russell, what a day through the air.
3: Look forward to getting a further explanation on that one as the knee is taken by Austin Mack in victory formation. And that is exactly what it is tonight. 49-18, Bama, a winner over South Carolina.
4: Victory formation after a resounding win for the Crimson Tide, 49-18 over South Carolina, 4-0 on the year, 2-0 in SEC play. This is the Crimson Tide postgame party presented by our friends at LLH Healthcare, Gray Robertson and Christian Miller. Partner, I said we talk defense. Let's talk some defense. South Carolina, 419 total yards on the night, averaging 5.7 yards per play. They ran 73 plays here this evening. Luke Metz, 13 tackles. Woodson had 12. Red Morgan, fantastic game. 8 tackles, a TFL, a pick six. As you were watching how Alabama adjusted to what South Carolina was throwing at them, what did you like the most on that side of the ball?
5: Well, I definitely thought the linebacker play was better this week, Gray. I know last week our linebackers, they struggled a little bit, and I thought it was a bounce back game for those guys. Luke Metz, Caleb Woodson, both leading the charge, 13 and 12 tackles apiece. But Red Morgan, he really stood out. He flashed. I thought he really probably had the, you know, he was the player of the game on defense. That pick six, back-to-back weeks with interceptions, this one taking it to the house. I mean, he's been really showing up. Kane Womack talks very highly about Red Morgan. We already know the player that he is. He's a leader. You know, he plays with that infectious energy. And he's been coming up big the last couple of weeks. So that really stood out. And I thought, you know, we did a nice job. You know, we were limited with our edge players today. Justin Hill and Uma Zulu were both out. We were kind of wondering how that was going to look, trying to contain a guy like drawing a blank on his name. It's that time of night already. Lenora Sellers, 18 of 30. It's a late one, Gray. I apologize. Did a nice job containing him for the most part. He was 18 of 30 for 185 yards. He did have that interception that he threw. But really, you know, we talk about his athletic ability, him being able to run the football. He had 72 yards on the ground. So, of course, he made his plays, but it wasn't enough for them to really be super effective. They ended up scoring 18 points. And you know, I feel like really the defense did a pretty solid job in this game. So, I mean, I was pleased with their effort. Of course, I mean, there's always going to be things that we can try to, you know, nitpick here or there. But I thought for the most part it was a good effort by those guys outside of the early in the game. Giving up that large run to start things off. You know, South Carolina, I will say, especially in the first half, they found ways to move the football. So it was not necessarily a perfect, you know, performance by any means. But the good news was they adjusted and they finally got settled in the second half. I thought it was a lot better for the defense. Not sure on the total number of sacks. I know we did have some, at least one, maybe. I know Yonze ended up splitting one with London Simmons. I think there was only one.
4: Yep.
5: So, you know, it would have been nice to try to secure him a little bit more because there was a number of times we were back there. You know, Devin Tompkins and other guys were right there in position. But Lenora Sellers, he's an escape artist, right? He's a big, strong, physical guy. He can run. So we only got him down to the ground one time. So he probably extended a little bit more than I probably would have liked. But at the end of the day, when they only score 18 points, you know, you can't really complain about that, in my opinion. But overall, I thought it was a strong performance in the secondary. You know, they needed to bounce back this week. I thought they did better for sure. You know, of course, South Carolina had a couple plays here and there. But overall, I thought they did a really nice job. They came up with 2 turnovers, which is always big, and they were key. And I was pleased with their efforts right now. You got Mississippi State coming up, and that one's going to be really it's going to be a little bit more of a test. I mean, Kamario Taylor is just playing lights out right now, and every time I turn on the tape, man, he's hitting another deep ball, Gray. So I feel like the last week our secondary they struggled some. This week I thought we had a better performance, but Kamario Taylor and that Mississippi State offense, I feel like we're due for another test. So that's going to be another conversation in itself. But overall, I'm feeling good about where our defense is right now. So things to clean up, but I think the guys are on the right path right now.
6: Yeah, really good job on defense again after things kind of, you know, we saw the law of averages come into play against Florida State. The Alabama defense on third down really showed up again. 3 of 14, that's what the Gamecocks were on third down tonight. South Carolina was 3 of 5 on fourth down, but for the most part, a lot of those were kind of innocuous when it came to the flow of the game. And I thought South Carolina tried a lot of stuff very early, and Alabama responded very well. Shane Beamer took some risks tonight. He pulled some stuff out of the hat to try and convert fourth downs. They ran a lot of different things with a lot of eye candy. And outside of that big run and a couple big plays in fits and starts, Alabama, for the most part, held down the South Carolina offense. And, you know, we talk about a pretty big number of rushing yards allowed and total yards allowed, but it was not a very efficient evening for the South Carolina offense. And that says a lot about this Alabama defense, especially considering how many plays they were on the field.
5: Yeah, and to be fair, I mean, South Carolina's offense has been one of the better offenses in the country so far this season. Granted, they did play two smaller opponents the first two games before playing Mississippi State last week, opening up SEC play. But coming into this game, South Carolina was averaging 45 points per game, 277 rushing yards on the ground through the air. They're averaging 248 yards. So, I mean, this is no slouch necessarily of an offense. Now, granted, they're inconsistent. They lack a true, you know, wide receiver one. Nick Harbor, I mean, he's a really good player, but probably not your typical wide receiver one. I don't think he really has the ability to run the whole route tree. But overall, I mean, they still have a dynamic offense, like you mentioned. You know, Kendall Browse comes in, and what he brings to the offense is, you know, a little bit more dynamic ability. They run a little bit of option-based stuff. They give Lenora Sellers out of the pocket. They sprint him out. And overall, I think defensively did a nice job defending a South Carolina offense that had been one of the better offenses through three games of college football. So, again, you got to pat yourself on the back. Good performance. I thought we responded the right way after, you know, some of the hiccups we saw last week. But we got to continue to improve because it's only going to get even more challenging as we move ahead. Again, Mississippi State coming up next week on the road with all the cowbells and a quarterback who is looking like one of the best quarterbacks in the country right now.
6: Oh, yeah, and we will dig into that a little bit later on. Now, this victory for Alabama does put them at a tie for first in the SEC standings. I think it was last week or maybe 2 weeks ago. I can't remember. It all runs together. I officially eliminated Arkansas from the SEC race. Tonight put South Carolina and A&M at both 0-2 in the league. It would be very, very difficult for them to come back and make the SEC championship, but technically not mathematically eliminated. Now, the question is, how did all of these things come to be today in college football? Well, on the other side, we will have the Alabama Power scoreboard updates. Before that, though, let's pause 10 seconds for state identification here on the Crimson Tide Sports Network.

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11: Greg Way with the Caltech, now 4-0. They knock off the Vols 20-17. Kentucky, they blow out South Alabama today 45-21. Speaking of blowouts, number two, Georgia, they're 4-0 by virtue of their 41-13 victory over Oklahoma today in Athens. Number four, Ole Miss, they go on the road to number 21, Florida, and the Gators had more than they wanted. Florida wins 52-28 over the Rebels. The Gators are now 4-0. Auburn, they're 3-1, and they dropped Vanderbilt to 3-1 as the Tigers beat the Commodores 21-15. Texas A&M, they took another one on the chin. They're now 2-2. They went down to LSU and lost big, 35-6 the final. The Tigers now 3-1 on the year. Number 19, Missouri. Number 24, Mississippi State. The Bulldogs score with 4 minutes to play in the football game. They go on to win 31-24 over the Tigers. Mississippi State now 4-0 overall, 2-0 in SEC play. Arkansas, they fall to 2-2. They improved to 2-2. They win. They beat Tulsa today 34-6. Elsewhere in college football, how about that finish between Iowa and Michigan in Ann Arbor?
2: 17-yard line of Michigan for the win. Iowa down 5. Empty backfield. Here's the snap. Brown straight back. Throws to the corner of the end zone. Caught! It's caught! Touchdown, Iowa! Touchdown! Touchdown, Iowa! The game is over. The Hawks have won it.
11: Gary Dolphin with the call. Iowa wins 20-19 at the Big House, knocking off 18th-ranked Michigan. Wisconsin, they go into Happy Valley. They beat Penn State today.
12: They're down at 13. Badgers at their 28-yard line, a minute 27 to play. Shotgun snap, Joseph. Back to throw. Has time. Throws. Left side. Caught by Jenkins. Flag down. Jenkins, 40. He's to the 30. Loose to the 20. To the 10. To the 5. Touchdown, Wisconsin. Jacob Harris.
11: Matt LePay with the call. Wisconsin goes on to win against 13th-ranked Penn State, 24-20, the final in that one. 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
0: 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Alabama 49, South Carolina 18 is your final score. Gray Robertson and Christian Miller. We have chatted a good bit about this win tonight, but Christian, now I think it's time to hear from the guy who led all of this and helped Alabama get to that 31-point win. What say you?
19: I'm ready. Let's do it.
0: All right, it's time for the Locker Room Report brought to you by C Spire. Chris Stewart caught up with Alabama head coach Kalen DeBoer following tonight's victory over the Gamecocks.
20: Coach, congratulations. Another great win for your team against a dangerous South Carolina squad that you took it to pretty early.
21: Yeah, you know, they are a dangerous squad, and they got some playmakers. You can see what their quarterback can do. Sellers is mobile. We kept him away from the most part from some explosive plays down the field. We gave up the one at the end of the first half, but he's shown, you know, over the first three games the ability to make throws down the field. He can be heavily involved in the run game. I thought we did a nice job other than the first play, you know, really controlling the run. And, you know, defensively, when you got a guy like Dylan Stewart and a few others around him, they can change the game with a pass rush. You know, getting to your quarterback and everything that comes along with that, whether it's sacks, strip sacks, he's done that his entire career. So they got a lot of high-level guys. Thought we did a good job keeping him in check for most of the game.
20: Keelan Russell, 21 of 27, 365 yards passing, 4 touchdowns, no interceptions. He rushes the football for an additional 35 yards and a score, so 400 exactly of total offense in this ball game. He was very special.
21: Yeah, I just thought his decision-making was really on point. He's getting more and more comfortable with what he sees in front of him and any issues that we might have. It might be checking protections. He's just every week gotten better there. It keeps himself upright. He sees what he can do when he has a good pocket. And so, you know, not taking those chances or realizing, you know, let's get everyone blocked up. You know, rather err on the safe side in that case. It gives him time to look down the field. And if no one's open, he can take off and run. And the decision-making there, I thought, was really good. You know, he'd take 5-6 yards, slide, be in second and medium, and gives us a lot of our playbook to let him go run.
20: How much fun is your offense having right now, not just with the success that they're having, but the fact that the wealth is being spread the way it is? You had 5 different guys that got carries tonight, 5 different running backs that got carries. You had 9 different players that caught passes in this game. That's pretty balanced.
21: Yeah, that's really what you want when it's clicking. And so, you know, running backs are going to be involved out of the backfield. Your tight ends, when the run game is happening, the play action opens up. And, you know, the controlled passing game probably with them. And even Marshall Pritchett, you know, catching some explosives. You know, down in the red zone, you get Josh Ford with a little pop pass over the middle, nice catch there. And so everyone's making the plays when they get their number called right now. And so we got to keep doing that. Keeps defenses on edge when you can stretch the field horizontally and vertically and be physical up the middle with the yards that you need there in a good consistent run game. You know, that's when you're going to be clicking. So again, starts all over. We got to reset. Got to put a good plan together for next week against Mississippi State.
20: I know
21: against Mississippi State.
20: That's exactly right. I know Kane Womack's not going to be happy with 409 yards total offense allowed to South Carolina, but you were able to stop them twice. You had at least 2 takeaways defensively. Your defense scored points once again. There was a lot of good on that side too, wasn't there?
21: Yeah, disappointed certainly, like you said, in the production that they did have offensively. You know, so we got to be better there right off the bat. You know, you can't give up a run that we had early. And, you know, the pass at the end of the first half. But, you know, you see the fight in our guys. You see them buckling down when they have to. And so they care. And, you know, I thought there was still some progress made from last week to this week. We need to just continue that.
1: You know, it'll be on people's minds if things don't go well. So we're going to praise them when it's going rock solid. Your kicking game has been terrific, Coach, and that was the case again today.
21: Yeah, I thought we did a good job there in the coverage too, you know, especially with the punts. That

0: agree with everything he said about Keelon Russell, this offense. Just starting with Keelon is being more decisive. We talk about the poise and confidence, and that's a reflection of, you know, the decisions that he's making. You know, if you go back to like week one, week two, there's times I felt that he'd hold the football a little bit too long, or he'd try to just keep his eyes downfield too long when, hey, if there's open grass, just go ahead and take off and run and take those free yards. And now we're seeing him make those decisions much quicker. And I think that just comes with the more reps that he's gotten, the more experience that he has now. And you can just see he's taking what the defense gives him. He knows when to slide. Everything just seems to be slowing down. I mean, the talent has already been there, but now it's all starting to click and come together. The wealth is being spread around. More guys are getting involved. The tight ends are now involved. And it just seems like everything is starting to really come together for this offense. So you can tell Coach DeBoer probably feels like he's in a really good spot with kind of what they're doing right now offensively. And they talked about the defense, right, giving up 400-plus yards. But, again, I mean, this South Carolina offense, even though the first two games were to, you know, lesser opponents, I mean, they've been much improved this season compared to a year ago. Kendall Brown has done a nice job. And you did give up a little bit, you know, more than you probably would have liked. A lot of that came earlier on in the game, some plays being extended with the guy like Lenore Sellers. I mean, you expect that to happen. But the good news is, I mean, they did improve, like you mentioned, off of some things from last week. Still some things that we talked about early on that need to be cleaned up, especially ahead of this next matchup. But a step in the right direction is always a positive, and we can live with that, and we'll continue to build off of that. And really, you know, I think right now, just as a football team, you know, you're seeing what you want, and that's kind of getting better each and every week, Gray. And the goal is to, once you start getting a little bit later on in the year, you're starting to play some of your best ball. And it still feels like this Alabama football team has a lot of their best ball ahead of them, which is a really good sign. And, you know, I mean, we'll take a look around the SEC, and you see there's ranked opponents losing and some teams that look great week one and week two. Like we talked about, it's always overreaction after week one. Things start, the dust settles, and you're starting to see, you know, people for kind of who they really are. Well, the good news is Alabama struggled a little bit early on, and now they're starting to really become who we knew that they probably could be. And it seems like things are kind of trending in the right direction. So, you know, I think we're in a good spot ahead of this next matchup against Mississippi State, Gray.
1: Yeah, and as we get into October, heck, the next time we do a show, Christian, it will be October, which is kind of crazy. We'll get a clearer picture of what the college football playoff path looks like. Now, if you win all your games, you're going to get in. Yeah, that's not exactly breaking news analysis. So Alabama's certainly on a good trajectory. But in terms of the way Alabama's playing, compared to a lot of the teams we've seen nationally who've kind of been all over the place, even Texas, who, in my opinion, Christian, dominated Tennessee today, like by far the better team, and they were a throwaway from losing in Knoxville today. How do you compare the way Alabama has looked on the field versus some of the other contenders through 1 month of the season?
0: Man, that's a really good question. I mean, without a doubt, Alabama, you see the talent. You see the raw talent. I mean, they've got a lot of good football players. We're able to score a lot of points. Even with some struggles, we find ways to finish, right? That's something that we didn't see a whole bunch of at times a season ago. But in terms of comparing them to some of these other contenders, man, I feel like Alabama looks as talented. Granted, we just have some of the growing pains. We look a little young. Right. Like that would be the biggest thing that I feel like separates us from some of these other contenders is you seem to see like maybe some of like the youthful mistakes at times, whether it's operational stuff or just some of the decisions that guys are making. Like that's the best way I could probably put it. But the good news is I feel like we've limited that week after week. And I feel like each week we look more and more mature, even though it's not like these guys like a year old or anything. They just have another game under their belt. And I feel like it's starting to kind of show a little bit. But you mentioned Texas, you know, watching those guys today, they looked great. But the thing is, Gray, I still don't feel like there's one true like dominant team. If anybody kind of qualifies for being that group, I would probably lean a little bit more Georgia right now. Mm. You know, Texas looked phenomenal today. But they also had moments, like, for example, they started the game. Arch Manning was, I mean, I think he hardly threw an incompletion. Tennessee played a better second half. You know, offensively, they started to slow down a little bit. Now, Texas defense, led by Colin Simmons, who had a very interesting celebration there early on. I mean, he was lights out, like 5 sacks on the day. I mean, they looked great. So you definitely, you know, you respect them. They're number one in the country for a reason. They had a big win over Ohio State. But

0: you know, when I watch them and I watch Alabama, I mean, I'll be honest with you. I mean, I can't say Alabama's that far off necessarily. They just look younger. Now, Georgia, I will be honest. I mean, they had a dominant win over Oklahoma, who is struggling, right? I mean, if you look at Oklahoma and you see Oklahoma, they're not playing as good as we probably anticipated they were going to play. But still, when you beat a team like Oklahoma, who has some really good players as well, the way Georgia did, you know, they probably have my vote to probably be that team that feels like a little bit above some of the rest. But again, I don't think Alabama's too far off if they are. I think it's just they're young and they just need to kind of work through some of these growing pains. But the good news is Alabama has a quarterback who is a dang good football player, who is going to threaten any defense that he lines up against. And the more experience and reps he gets, the better he's going to get. And then I would say the offensive line is playing better than probably I or a lot of people probably anticipated as well, which that, to me, going into the year, Gray, was my biggest question mark. And I was saying if the offensive line could be better than it was last year and they could, you know, improve on the running game, protect Keelon Russell, I thought we would have a chance to be some, you know, contenders when it all came down to it. And I think we're trending in that direction right now. Defensively, the front seven probably was the biggest question mark. Those guys are playing some really good football. So I think Alabama is definitely, you know, in a spot right now where you need to pay attention to them. If they continue improving week in after week out, like we think they can, I think they will definitely be a contender when it's all said and done.
1: It's a good place to be for Alabama, undefeated through September, really dominant performances and good resiliency in some of the games where things have not necessarily gone according to plan right out the gate. Really good spot as Alabama beats South Carolina tonight, 49-18. When we come back, we will put our final thoughts on this game and then get ready for Mississippi State, which suddenly looks a lot more interesting than it did a month ago. And we'll talk about that next here on the Crimson Tide Sports Network from Learfield.
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10: Russell waiting on the snap, brings a man in motion. He'll look to throw high. It is caught! Josh Ford with one huge paw. The big old Grizzly brought it down. And the Tide adds to its lead. It's 27-3.
11: I better see that catch on a certain countdown later on tonight once we get home after the show. That's the Bama TD tracker presented by Tito's. Josh Ford, his third career touchdown, his first in an Alabama uniform. Let's hear it for Tito's and Roll Tide. Tito's Handmade Vodka is teaming up with the University of Alabama to donate 150 tickets to VetTix, an organization offering active service members and veterans tickets to this season's Alabama Crimson Tide home games. Let's go Bama. And also one more reminder, listen to all things college sports, including live games and talk on SiriusXM College Sports Radio, Channel 84, and streaming on the SiriusXM app. Alabama 49, South Carolina 18. We've got one more segment. We will talk about the Mississippi State game then. But Christian, your final thought on this scoreboard-wise, pretty and statistically, pretty dominant victory over the Gamecocks and Brian Denny.
0: Yeah, I would say it was probably our best performance, I guess, through and through in terms of a near-complete game, right? A little bit of a slower third quarter there. South Carolina probably made some adjustments. They definitely brought some pressure and were able to affect the quarterback and come up with some stops. But outside of that, Gray, I thought, you know, we did a really nice job offensively in this game. Defense, a little bit of a slow start there. But after that, really, I mean, did a nice job containing the quarterback, who has a really nice dual threat ability, able to come up with some turnovers like we continue to do, right? This defense is known for that swarm D mentality. So I would say this is probably the best win I would say we've had thus far this season, another SEC win against a good South Carolina football team. So I'm excited, you know, moving forward. I think we're finally kind of building on some things that we thought we could do offensively. I think we just get better and better, probably the most complete we've looked offensively, right? Didn't run the ball necessarily as well as we did last couple showings, but you just see the passing game really come to life, which we know this staff really enjoys, and that's what they want to do. They like having the offensive, you know, balance. But the fact that Keelon Russell is just so smooth throwing the football right now, I mean, that was one thing that we didn't see a whole bunch of the first few games that needed to kind of play catch up with the running game. Now that's been in full effect. I want to say through the last two games, Keelon Russell is responsible for like 7 touchdowns and 760-plus yards through the air. So overall, Gray, I think this Alabama football team, they continue to improve, continue to get better. They're working through those growing pains. I think they're looking like a good team right now in the SEC. Again, we ain't talked a whole bunch about the other teams right now, but you know, teams are kind of beating themselves out right now in the conference. And so far, Alabama looks like they're continuing to get better. And that's exactly what you want to see out of a team as they wrap up September, because we know it only gets a little bit more tough from here.
1: Oh, yeah. We are just a third of the way through the regular season. And once October comes, things are getting real, because there is a trip to Starkville that we will talk about on the other side. This is the Crimson Tide postgame party presented by LLH Healthcare. One segment to go here on the Crimson Tide Sports Network from Learfield.
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0: 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Next up for Bama, it's a pretty short drive over to Starkville, Mississippi, Davis Wade Stadium next Saturday. It is an 11 a.m. kick. The television designation just dropped, but we certainly hope that you will listen to Crimson Tide Sports Network. The broadcast will begin at 8 a.m., 3 hours prior to that 11 a.m. kick on the Crimson Tide Sports Network, presented by Learfield. Gray Robertson, Christian Miller. Christian, I cannot believe how excited I am for this game. If you had told me in August that of these first five games, the Alabama game I was most anticipating would be Alabama at Mississippi State, I'm not sure I would have believed you, but Kamario Taylor has been incredible. Mississippi State, great comeback tonight against Missouri. What Jeff Lebby has done with this program in a very short amount of time since last year, revitalizing, breathing a breath of fresh air in all things Mississippi State football, has been really impressive. This is going to be a heck of a ball game, and this Alabama defense has got to get ready, because as you mentioned very early on in the show, this is a guy from Mississippi State who can make all the throws.
1: He is. I mean, it's kind of interesting because him and I feel like Keelon Russell, they feel a little similar at times. And a matter of fact, I heard Keelon Russell talk about how close they are, and they speak frequently. I'm sure they probably, you know, text each other often. But, yeah, I think this is going to be a great matchup. You know, I know some people going into the year, they had this one circled. They thought that Mississippi State could be a challenge. And going on the road, you know, Kalen DeBoer's first time, I believe, traveling to Starkville, it probably could be a good little test. And I think Mississippi State has been a lot better. Or I should say even better. I think people anticipate them being a good football team. But right now, you know, they're undefeated. They picked up some good wins. They got a, you know, top 25 win today, like you mentioned, coming from behind. But Kamario Taylor has really stolen the show. I think a lot of people would argue that he's potentially the best quarterback in the country right now, or at least up there with the best quarterbacks. And, you know, listen, every single throw, like you said, especially these deep balls that you just see him consistently make, Gray. I mean, he's just dropping in the basket. I'm excited to watch this matchup because our secondary, you know, they came off of that performance against Florida State. I thought they were a little bit better today. Still some things we need to clean up, but this is going to be their biggest test yet. We're going to be without some of those edge guys we mentioned, you know, not being able to have our full army of guys going after the quarterback. That's something to pay attention to, because you definitely want to be able to get pressure on a guy like Kamario Taylor, the skill guys for Mississippi State. They've got juice, right? So this is going to be an offense that I feel like is definitely going to probably be one of the best challenges we've seen for our defense. And, of course, anytime you go on the road in this conference, you know it's going to be a tough task, right? So how does this offense handle it? They've been playing some really good football the last games, right? At least the last 7-8 quarters or so. We'll see exactly kind of how they respond to this challenge going on the road. Last time we went to Kentucky in an SEC road environment, we had a tough time that first half, right? Hopefully we can start faster in this game, because we're definitely going to need it. This is not a team you probably want to get off to a slow start against, just knowing the firepower that they have on offense. This is a team that will be able to capitalize on those mistakes and probably put points on the board, something that some of the other teams weren't able to do when we did make mistakes earlier on. So I'm looking forward to it, Gray. I don't know where game day is going to be, if they've even decided, but who knows? It might be this one, because this is an undefeated matchup of two teams that have a long history, right? If you go back in the day, they've got a long history. And I think it's going to be a really good football game. I'm fired up and I'm looking forward to it.
0: Yeah, this is one. I know you've probably already started watching tape. I can't wait to crush the tape for this matchup. I think a lot of Alabama fans should get ready to learn the name Fluff Bothwell. We just talked about Kamario Taylor, but that's that's a guy who Alabama's got to get ready for. He's a very, very impressive running back, and this is going to be a really fun game, an important game for both of these teams. SEC race, CFP race, a lot of individual stuff. All of that will be on the line when Alabama and Mississippi State meet up next Saturday, 11 a.m. Central Time kick between the Tide and the Bulldogs in Starkville. Also, plenty to do this week. Make sure you join us Wednesday night at 6 p.m. for Hey Coach and the Kalen DeBoer Show, presented by Alpha Insurance, live from Baumhauer's Victory Grill in Tuscaloosa, and all over the Crimson Tide Sports Network and our affiliated radio stations. 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Hey Coach and the Kalen DeBoer Show is presented by Alpha Insurance. Christian, I know we will have a killer show next week. I certainly hope it is as joyous as the four that we've done so far this year. My friend, always a pleasure. Great win tonight for Alabama and a great show alongside you.
1: Absolutely, man. Always a pleasure. Always fun celebrating Dubs here on the Crimson Tide post-game party show with yourself and myself, of course. And I think I'm about ready to get some sleep. I mean, I can't even get my words out, Greg. These night games are definitely tough. Is it great for the you know, the environment and all that? When we're hosting this show, I apologize. I'm like, man, I feel like I'm slurring my words. Hey, listen, I don't drink. It's just I'm tired, man. So I think it's about that time. So hopefully, yeah, next week, earlier game, me and Roger will be at it early in the morning. Then, of course, afterwards, yeah, we'll be rolling again, hopefully celebrating another dub because it's going to be a fun one. I think it's going to be a good game, so I'm looking forward to it.
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1: 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My guy Jamie Moses over there, I had that game too. I was tuned into that one, but you know what? I'm just going to have to tell him I'll catch the second half tomorrow after I get me a good night's rest.
2: 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Hey, let's all catch up on our Z's. 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
4: I fear that, okay, we can put a brace on it, we can get back on, but does that allow him to be the player, you know, or near to 100% of the guy that he's expected to be? Look, I want all stars out there. No question about it. It's why it's always been difficult to reconcile when we start talking about the PED worlds and whatever, of whatever people are ingesting, even for us lay people trying to extend and win one more day, right? Whatever we need to ingest, whatever treatments we need to do. When it comes to athletes, we want to see stars on the field, right? And the acceleration, regeneration, and all of those things that come into play. But it's also the, I want it to be done safely. And you want the guy to have as long and as healthy a career as you can. So Seattle playing Washington this week, you got Mariota. But the report that Jaden Daniels could be back on the field next week, and maybe Caleb Williams is too. Bears will be judicious about that. Hamstring injuries, not necessarily something you want to push early on in the season. We're also talking about, you know, when we're talking about these surfaces, we did the Baltimore-Dallas game that's going to be in Rio later today, but certainly we look at Soldier Field, we look at needing the plant and the fact that that's such a big part of his game, that coming back at a lower percentage with the potential to re-aggravate that, or I guess just aggravate that, would be a problem. Trying to choose my words properly here. Wordsmithing here early on a Sunday morning. But the matchup that I think is most curious on the schedule, when we talk about 2-0, 1-1s or 0-2s, wherever your team, your favorite squad is on the continuum, is the Rams-Denver game. Because I still don't know what Denver is at this point. To that matter, I don't necessarily know, you know, the Rams that were this preseason favorite, right? Far and away the Super Bowl favorite. They go and get housed by San Francisco. And you could say, okay, fine. San Francisco needs this more starting the season. They've got all the old guys healthy-ish. Bosa now out indefinitely as they get ready for week 3 against Arizona. 8.5-point favorites are the 49ers there. But we watched a team that was fairly lethargic, couldn't run the football very well. Decision-making was down. and curious for Sean McVay in a number of circumstances in that game. And then you get back week two, you get Aaron Donald, you get healthy, you get right. Okay, everything's right with the world. Puka Nacua is still not available. Listed as doubtful for this one against Denver. For Bo Nix in that offense, we're talking about a running game that you might have thought you'd gotten some juice with Jonah Coleman. High ankle sprain, now he's on IR, just like that. He was at practice most of the week. We did the I Want Your Flex podcast. Looked like he was still going to go. They were being cautious with him in practice. Everything good? Nope. Out for at least 4 weeks. So now you're looking at Dobbins, Harvey, and Bede. Okay. Not exactly a murderer's row. Harvey, perhaps the most explosive, and a guy with the ability to catch the ball out of the backfield. We saw some more of Jaylen Waddle week two, so expecting more from that. But, you know, Sean Payton, Sean McVay, this is a game that, you know, we've got some great interest in because one of these squads is going to pick up their second loss. 2.5 point the line. The Rams, a narrow favorite on the road, 45.5 the total. Does it become a field goal kicking contest in the end? But Matthew Stafford, he's got to face a pretty good secondary. Great pass rush from Denver as well. And we've had questions about their offensive line. So for me, that one stands out amongst all these others as perhaps the most intriguing. That's the Sunday night standalone game. So grab your popcorn and get ready for that. Coming up next as we continue here, Fox Sports Radio, Fox Sports Late Night with me, Mike Harmon. We're going to talk about a thing that really kind of grinds my gears. We're on the precipice of baseball history, and people don't seem happy about it. We are Fox Sports!
5: Bubba Wallace here from 2311 Racing. 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
18: Major League Baseball's regular season ends on Sunday. Texas and Houston are still tied for first in the AL West. Houston does hold the tiebreaker. San Diego Saturday night ended Arizona's six-game winning streak 10-7. The Padres clinched home field for a wild card series. Diamondbacks still a game back of Philadelphia for the last NL wild card spot. Philly lost at home 12-1 to Tampa Bay. Cleveland won. White Sox lost. The Cleveland Guardians took the AL Central crown. In college football, number one Texas was a winner at Tennessee 20-17. Florida all over 4th-ranked Ole Miss 52-28, and 10th-ranked LSU beat Texas A&M 35-6. Oregon was a winner at USC 41-27, but Oregon star quarterback Dante Moore in the first half was taken off in an ambulance after an illegal hit to his helmet. Wisconsin with late scores won at Penn State. I'm Steve DeSager.
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4: Hey, welcome in. Final hour of the program here on a beautiful Sunday morning. Hopefully you're up and pacing or getting ready to shut her down for the night, whichever the case may be. We appreciate you giving us a few minutes of your time, closing out local watering hole, setting up for the next day's action. Maybe you're at the bakery. Maybe you're on the third shift. Whatever it is, however you're listening, thanks for being part of the extended family. 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Find me over at Swollen Dome on Twitter and Instagram. For all the musings during the week, a lot of randomness of what we talk about, Jason Smith and I, on our show Monday through Friday. But additionally, a lot of the TV movie clips, big into, you know, the concert world, and music is with me 24/7. So whatever it is you want to chime in, give me a holler. If you got something new on your playlist that you want to evangelize about, let me know it too. 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Swollen Dome is also the place where you find some links to the other things like the I Want Your Flex podcast that I do with Dan Beyer and Brandon Deutsch. Clip is up on X right now that we did a little bit earlier tonight. More content to flow as well as we get deeper into our NFL season. But one of the things we do here each and every week, something we call, well, the hammer. As I look at the world at large and I say, well, hey, not so fast in my own special way.
19: Locker room squabbles, struggling teams, cheaters, and no account owner. He's judge, jury, and executioner.
20: How's it feel to be on the other side?
21: Point taken.
20: How's he the guy deciding that?
19: In other words, the Harmon Hammer.
4: Oh, welcome in. It's another edition of the Harmon Hammer. And generally what we want to do here is we take a piece of the sporting universe and we listen to the cacophony of voices, Twitter, radio, TV, and conversations I'm having standing in line for coffee and say, well, not so fast. I disagree. And this is where I lay the hammer down and try to get you onto my side. One of the things that we bandied about this week across the sporting universe is the woes of a team about to finish no better than 500 in Major League Baseball winning a division. Houston Astros and Texas Rangers come down to the final day, both at 80 and 81. One of them is going to be playing playoff baseball here this next week. And that's got people up in arms. I'm old enough to remember when we had that situation pop up in the National Football League going back to 2010. Remember those Seattle Seahawks? Finished 7-9. Everybody was mad. Everybody was upset, calling for changes to all the rules, changes to how we get into the playoffs. Should you even qualify? Are you worthy? All of those things. Well, until you change all the rules and actually change out divisions, I say, well, beat it. Deal with it. The NFL, we've now had it happen, I believe it's 5 times, including that Seattle run going back to 2010. When we look at the numbers, right? Seattle 7-9, Carolina in 2014 at 7-8-1, Washington 20-20, 7-9, Tampa Bay 2022, Carolina 8-9. Well, we're finally going to have that happen. And it makes people upset that you have to be some sort of dominant juggernaut to be eligible for a playoff berth. Not getting a home field throughout. You're not getting some sort of unfair advantage. It'll be okay. We're all going to get through it. When we talk about that Seattle team going back to 2010, reaching great heights, of course, right? We always want we want dominance until we don't. That's always the funny thing in our sporting universe. Right? Why people lament what the Dodgers have been able to do. Another, big time season. They win the division once again. And that's all fine and good. And then people start talking about unfair advantages and craziness, right? That Seattle team, they gave us the beast quake, was what I was trying to reference there. Is the idea that you like it and then you say, well, now I'm bored. We did that with the Warriors. We did that faster with the Warriors than I think we've done with any team in NBA, MLB, football history. It's like, yeah, that was cool. And then everybody started shooting three-pointers, and it was Steph Curry's fault that the game got ruined, as opposed to, well, analytics and decision and speed of possession and all these other different things came into play, pace of play. I know I say that tongue-in-cheek whenever we get into a Rob Manfred-led kind of opportunity here. But we look at baseball and the medals stand for the most recent squads when we're talking about, hey, barely getting over. You got an 82-80 Padres team going back to 2005. 1973, the Mets, they went to the World Series. Now, they were 82-79. I'll always remember 73 Mets lore because that was the last of the Willie Mays cards. And Willie Mays in 1973. You know, now we look at guys and we do those comparisons. Here's what the guy looks like, you know, at age 55 versus this. You know, the Wilford Brimley line comes up a lot. What do you look like in Cocoon? And then whenever we get to that age, I want to say he was just over 50 when Cocoon came out. And we all compare ourselves to that, right? He was 50 years, 9 months, and 5 days. So whatever you look like there, because let's face it, Wilford Brimley looked like he was 70 when he was Gus on Our House. When he was in Cocoon, it was like, well, wow, these are all the old guys. That's how it was projected on there. It's like, hey, the old guys get the fountain to use, the aliens, all this other stuff. Go back and watch Cocoon. The point, he and Jessica Tandy. But the point was that these guys were supposed to be old. They're 50. I'm older than that. I've hit the Brimley line. I think I've aged fairly well, except for the hairline and the thinness therein. What am I going to do? I wear it. But otherwise, I feel young. I feel spry. Still energetic at 2 o'clock in the morning, talking with you is, you know, like a fireside chat that we're having here. But the point being that we all age this stuff differently. And we're, for Willie Mays at that point, it's like, wow, boy, it's like when Minnie Minoso came back as a guy doing pinch hits for giggles, when they'd say, here's a promotion, because he could now say he played in an extra decade. But the point being, 1973, they went to the World Series, barely made, and were able to win the division. Cardinals 2006, they won the World Series over Detroit. We'll talk about Detroit a little bit later. But all of that to say, when we have these circumstances, they come around every couple of years. In football, right, we've got 5 incidences since that Seattle Seahawks entry to things. Again, Beastquake, end up losing to the Bears the next round, but the point being, everything's okay. It's an ebb and flow. We talk about how we want parity, yet we bemoan when there's a team that wins consistently, whether it's a division, whether it's a conference, whether it's Super Bowls, right? All of a sudden, it's boring. It's presumptive. I remember here in the early days here at Fox Sports Radio, Jason Smith and I doing the show, we literally had the whiteboard and we'd do a bit and be like, all right, let's talk about contenders in the NBA. And on the Western Conference side, you literally just wrote Warriors. And then we all shrugged. It's like, well, they got to play someone in the conference finals. And that's where you could get into a little bit of a discussion. Same thing with LeBron James and the Cleveland Cavaliers. Pencil them in and be like, all right, I guess if we want to expand. And then you'd grab a couple other teams and run through and say, okay, if things break right, if this happens here, blah, blah, blah. So we want parity. We want chaos. I'm excited the fact that we've had races come down to the final week or two of the season, whether it's just jockeying for the buys or actually winning a division, that we still had things in the balance here down the stretch. And we have guys playing for individual accolades and trying to hit milestones along the way. And that's great. Pete Crow Armstrong, you know me, I'm a Southsider. So, you know, the fact that he's a guy playing for the Cubs, my joy at him being a former Met gets tempered really fast, right? Because pointing out to Jason Smith on our weeknight show, he's a Mets and Jets and Knicks fan, so he's been dealing with that. So I've had to deal with 100-plus days of that title. But when Pete Alonso leaves and goes and dominates for the Orioles, fun for me. Friends and people I've been working with and doing spots with in Baltimore for years, fun radio there. The Pete Crow Armstrong thing, I've had to deal with because he's going to win the MVP and he's a Cub. And literally after the White Sox clinched their playoff berth, it was literally 2 minutes later, the Cubs clinched. Like, well, that was fun. Now they're in the party with us. Okay, we'll see. But the point being that you're looking for these turnaround stories, right? The White Sox, one of the best, but sometimes mediocrity gets rewarded every day. A lot of folks go in and do a half-assed job at their jobs. You can talk about governmental agencies. You can talk about local administrative things and places where you've got to get stuff done. You can look around your own office place. And if you didn't find that person, guess what? Someone's staring back at you. But the point being that we go through every day, trying to find a win, trying to be great. But sometimes, you know, an average day is, you know, it's, we got to take it. We'll wear it. We'll claim victory, even with a mediocre day. In this case, that's what we've got with the ALS. Someone's still going to be the champ. And guess what? Don't be surprised if suddenly they go on a run in a short series. Strange things happen. That's why they still play the games, right? For the Dodgers, they were ruining baseball coming into this season. That's all I heard. I'm out here in Los Angeles. Ah, they're ruining it. They signed Kyle Tucker. Anybody know what Kyle Tucker did for the first 4 months of this Major League Baseball season? I'll encapsulate it with two words. Not much. Bad baseball. You want any others? I can't say I'm on the air. We need to keep our FCC license. Point being, he wasn't good. And now the Dodgers, with the financial wherewithal, they've been able to buy themselves out of situations, and a miss here or a miss there has not been fatal. A lot of teams don't have that luxury, and I get it. But when you have the opportunity for a team to be playing meaningful baseball in the final week of September to win a division, damn it, it still matters, right? It's not a participation trophy. It's a long grind of a season. All that means is for a year, most of the division was tight. A lot of teams, and I know the American League has gotten a lot of negativity, would be the kind way to say it, because of the way it's worked out, right? The White Sox have their rise. Are they world beating? No, but they're over 500. They've won some big games. They've got some exciting young talent, and they've made their way in and punched their ticket into this postseason. With the extra wild card, it keeps teams active down the stretch. I get it. The traditionalists would have them all go away. Guess what? More TV revenue, more teams competitive down the stretch. We all win. We all win. That's the point of all of this. When you've got extra teams that are playing viable baseball, does it have to be pretty? No. We get a lot of primetime games. We watched the Falcons and the Packers the other day, and everybody's going, I don't want to watch this Falcons team. I don't know. I'd watch that team. I'd be worried about the fact that we got to see the Packers another five times over the course of the year. Yes, two or three of those, I think, are in the window where they can be flexed out. So maybe we're saved, assuming their season keeps circling down the drain. But the point being that we got 272 of those games, and we're going to watch them in tens of millions at times, right? When you add up all the streaming, and I mean that, we're going to be near to 20 million for a lot of these primetime games, ISO games, whatever, because we love football. But even the worst of the games, because of fantasy, because of betting, because of our morbid curiosity, because maybe we don't have anything better to do in that window, we're going to sit down and watch, even if it's two also-ran teams, because it's fleeting. The season goes, right? After this game tomorrow, right, where we all play at the same time of day, after these baseball games, a lot of those teams go away and are on mothballs until February when pitchers and catchers report. So I'm always of the opinion that we celebrate every last one of them. Yeah, week 18 of the NFL is weird, right? You need a scorecard to really understand who's playing for your favorite team if you've been eliminated, because you got practice squad call-ups, guys getting a look-see at different positions, injuries, that operation shutdown happens. I get it. Is it always the best product for TV? And if you've got tickets, I get it. That's when you have the opportunity. If you want to take your family to a football game, you can get into a lot of those games for under 20 or 30 bucks a head. So take the advantage of the opportunity to do it. But I'm not going to listen to the nonsense of, well, they shouldn't have even gotten into the playoffs because they were terrible. This was the year that it was an opportunity where maybe we get to 500, maybe we don't. But we're going to have postseason baseball next week, and they're going to participate. And if they go on a run, I don't want to hear it, well, you know, they shouldn't have gotten in, or what, or the folks that turned from this is terrible for baseball to what a great story they are. You can save me that take once history proves you wrong. Just celebrate the fact that we've got the opportunity to watch it. And if you're in Houston, yeah, you want to know what went wrong, but you still have an opportunity to play meaningful baseball. If you're Texas, you want to know what went wrong in Jacob DeGrom's last start, one that you kind of think you had penciled in as a W. if you're the White Sox. How did we not win that division? How does Cleveland go 9-1 in the final 10 games and we can't do it playing Detroit, Kansas City, and Colorado? Breathe, Harmon. Breathe. That's an exercise for another time. Playoff baseball is here. Let's celebrate. Coming up next, we'll continue the celebration. We had some fantastic finishes in college football. You got to hear how those sound. And we'll continue on our road to week 3 of the National Football League. That's coming up next. It's Fox Sports Late Night with me, Mike Harmon, here on Fox Sports Radio.
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0: 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The Odd Couple with Rob Parker and Kelvin Washington. 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

0: Welcome back in. Fox Sports Late Night. I'm Mike Harmon. Thanks for being with us. Thanks to Mark. Thanks to Emmy. Making us sound so pretty tonight. You got ideas for chaos that we can implement here on the Saturday night into Sunday morning overnight. By all means, send them along. Let's workshop this. Let's make it the community that it should be. 877-99 on Fox is the number. Find me over at Swollen Dome. The I Want Your Flex podcast up for this week. We did have that huge injury update. One of the ninjas that we gave you was Jonah Coleman. He's not gonna play for a while. They played some cat and mouse with the injury report, and he's ultimately out with a high ankle sprain on the IR. So we got that going. But let's return to the world of college football for a moment, shall we? We'll get back to the big play of the day that has tongues wagging and a lot of head shaking, and just really kind of a grisly moment that we'll look at and we'll call for some change, I think, to things in college football once again when you have a big-time athlete laid out, as we saw with Dante Moore earlier. But from the positivity side of things, let's go back to the Big Ten Conference and a couple of big-time finishes. First off, after giving up a 17-point lead, we saw Penn State get vanquished at home. Wisconsin, listless most of the game, but they finished with a flourish.
1: Joseph gets the snap. Four receivers out on routes. Looks to the near side. Throws over the middle. It's Harris wide open. Flag flown as he goes to the 30. Breaks a tackle. 20, 10. Touchdown, Wisconsin.
0: Couldn't believe it. As you get

0: coming down to literally the final play. Let me set it up. You had a big throw that is a catch diving to the turf. Well, probably better that the tight end would have let it fall incomplete for Iowa. Instead, makes the catch. They get up to go and stop the clock, but there's an injured Michigan player on the play, which means after a first down conversion, right? So we have that play. Then there's a first down, big catch by the tight end, and it sets up an opportunity. 2 seconds left, but an injured Michigan player, so we've got a pause. Iowa says, yeah, we're not doing a runoff here. So after the things reset, the whistle blows, and here's your final play.
1: Here's the ball game. Hank Brown throws, corner, end zone, caught. Is he in? Touchdown! Reese Vanderzee, the Hawkeyes!
2: The game is not over. The ruling of a touchdown is under review. The ruling of a touchdown is upheld. The game is over.
0: That's it. Gary Dolphin, Learfield Sports, Vanderzee with the touchdown reception. 20-19, Iowa with the win over Michigan. And this is where folks immediately started saying, well, you know, should the seconds have been running up? Like, no, there was an injury timeout. Right? There was an injury stoppage for an injured Michigan player that allowed for the stoppage. No, this wasn't a circumstance because you saw Iowa actually go through the procedure to clock the ball, and no time came off the clock saying, hey, this is fugazi. This is just what happened, you know, with Michigan and Western Michigan. By the way, Western Michigan today absolutely pummeled in their game against Boise State. That's where my daughter's at nursing school, so I came in wearing the Boise State blue cap earlier. So big win for them. But two thrillers in the Big Ten. You know, I look back at Northwestern in that 29-23 loss to Indiana. It's like someone taking credit for loosening the cap, like on a jar. They don't actually get it open, but then someone does it easily. They say, oh, yeah, I loosened that for you. See, they got the Big Ten on upset alert, or chaos alert, more likely. Penn State goes down. Michigan and Iowa were about, I think they were next to each other in the rankings. So Iowa succeed and proceed. You can see for Coach Kirk what a big win that was in the Big House. Stunning a crowd. Beautifully thrown ball to Vanderzee for the win. Now, I alluded to it. I made mention of it as we got started here in this particular block. We'll hold off NFL for just another moment. Is that we had another big game in the Big Ten. It was Oregon and USC, number 20 versus number 12. USC, once again, their offense, they're going to put up points. They put up 27 in this one, but wasn't enough because Oregon led for much of the game by Dylan Raiola, who comes in, Nebraska transfer, waiting in the wings. He comes in after Dante Moore takes a severe blow, sliding down as he sees the defender in wait. Well, the defender decided to still lower the boom as it came down there. So taken to the hospital after 15 minutes down on the turf. Right after the hit, you saw a big brawl that happened. So Desmond Stevens' hit was ugly. He started to celebrate, which was one of the most unconscionable and disgusting things I've seen. Right. And that word I don't use lightly. We've seen a lot of stuff in between the white lines and around sports. And certainly when we talk about big hits, you'd usually see the, hey, check on a player remorse. Here he laid out Dante Moore and started to celebrate in Peacock and Preen. You can see several of his teammates, Stevens' teammates on USC, immediately come over to try to grab him, calm him down. You had the proper tone, tenor, response from Lincoln Riley in the post. But in the moment, you just saw some showboating and just ridiculous response from Stevens. He immediately, during the halftime break, deleted his IG account. So that was something that was pointed out on social media. And the response, and I saw it, hey, he slid late. Well, maybe the extra beat would have felt better for you there in terms

0: of getting to the ground, but he saw that the run was done. He gave himself up. Stevens squared his shoulders and still decided to go into him. And it doesn't matter that it's not a helmet to helmet, because I saw that ridiculous argument being foisted about by folks. Anytime I see USC in the prefix of your Twitter handle, just refrain from something like this. Just refrain. This was an awful hit, an awful moment for college sports and certainly for USC. Dan Lanning called it out for what it was. He then proceeded to have his comments about USC and recruiting, something they've actually done better in Los Angeles the last couple of years. But Lanning comes in and takes out another big win. Raiola with the big game, what was it, 289, couple of scores in relief of Dante Moore in this one. So we saw the Oregon offense keep going. Again, Raiola's played meaningful college football, played the Big Ten. He's had some big throws, some big opportunities in the past, and now he's working with Dan Lanning and that offense that they've established at Oregon. A sigh of relief. You know, we heard about the ability of Moore. He's feeling and moving his extremities, so that's a good sign. We'll wait on word on Sunday. Keep it locked on Fox Sports Radio for further updates for him. Thought it was an interesting comparison, and Lanning will probably get some blowback for this one. Now, Chris Brown was in concert tonight at SoFi with Usher. So maybe he was just alluding to maybe a billboard or, you know, the digital billboard on the road. But when you talk about the players and you had this incident and you're saying, hey, if they want to play football, they should come up to Oregon. You know, otherwise, you know, you go to go see Chris Brown. Like, Chris Brown's a guy with a very long and extended history of allegations of abuse and assault and battery charges and whatever else. I don't know that that's necessarily the comparison you want to make. It could laugh at it in some respect of saying, hey, you just want to go to a concert. But I don't know that he was working at just surface level here. So maybe a comment Coach would take back in the aftermath. But it was a game that certainly for USC, a lot of what we've talked about with Lincoln Riley and his squad in terms of discipline and certainly on the defensive side, once again, comes up with a lackluster showing here at home against Oregon. For Oregon, still trying to shake off any memories of that loss to Oklahoma State a couple of weeks ago. Late night here, Fox Sports Late Night with me, Mike Harmon, on Fox Sports Radio at Swollen Dome. You want to get in, anything you agree, disagree, other stuff you'd like us to explore in future editions of this show, or things you just want me to yell at Jason Smith when I'm 5 feet from him come Monday here on Fox Sports Radio. Happy to serve it all. The NFL week 3 schedule. We've gone through a lot of it over the course of the night. We've got Tennessee and the New York Football Giants, the Jameis Winston experience. Later on, -2.5. This one, 39.5. Not expecting great scoring. Brian Daboll brings his Tennessee offense. I say that, and if you had the video component, I just did the full-on shrug based on that, or I just wink at the camera when I say Tennessee offense. But for the Giants, I don't know if you saw this. This was going viral earlier, Jameis Winston. And I always question how much is real versus AI. And in this case, I'm going to choose to believe it's real. You know, one of those hand-eye coordination drills that you can do where they drop the pegs from. Someone did that with Jameis Winston with crab legs while he's grinning at you the whole time and catching them. Again, real or AI, I don't care. I laughed pretty heartily at it. But for Jameis Winston and the Giants, this is one of the stories that's still circulating in the background. Jason Smith and I did a react immediately upon Dart's injury. And as the week went on, you heard a lot of speculation. Joe Flacco actually had to address to the Cincinnati Inquirer. It's like, yeah, I don't believe I'm getting traded. And Joe Flacco is one of the guys we brought up as the, if he shows up in your conversation, the people that are having it are not serious people. Bengals are looking at the best September they've ever had. Has it been perfect? No. But the defense is for real, causing turnovers. big turnover on that off on that defensive line. They brought in a lot of talent. Offense still hasn't clicked. But this is the first time under this coaching staff that they've gotten off the mat in September. And I don't know if you've noticed this. Joe Burrow has not exactly been the picture of health every year of his Cincinnati tenure. Why the hell would you get rid of an experienced, good, qualified backup quarterback? And I know it's cute to say, hey, Harbaugh can do a reunion with Joe Flacco out there with the Giants. No. The Bengals are trying to get back to the Super Bowl here. I still have a date with all of those people that I met leaving the parking lot who were saying, it's the beginning of an era with Joe Burrow. We'll be back. All these years later, maybe they get back. But it took them the whole cycle of Super Bowls between the last SoFi experience when they lost to the Rams and this one. Yeah, let's get rid of a serviceable plus veteran quarterback who knows this offense and has worked with our receivers. Yeah, let's do that. Come on. Have some common sense, people. The other one being perpetrated is funny, and I said it as a joke, but to see it now as an actual report that the Giants are looking at the potential of J.J. McCarthy showing up. What the hell are we doing? You're two games into a season with a guy that proved he couldn't quarterback over there, but he's going to be your savior while you wait for whatever between Jameis Winston. He's going to come in and A, learn the offense, and B, what's that word? Good? Come on now. What are we thinking? The only one that actually makes sense, the guy that doesn't have a job right now, in Jimmy Garoppolo. Guy who's gotten to a couple of Super Bowls, a guy who can come in and acclimate quickly and try to, if you decide that Jameis Winston is not your long-term guy, or Jake Haener, or whoever else you try to dredge up here. It's a long list of names. But the Flacco thing made me laugh. The McCarthy thing made me laugh again. So I appreciate you, because when you laugh, you work your abs. So I'm on my way to great abs after this week with some of the lunacy I've seen. Oh, how about call the 49ers about Mac Jones? What the hell are we talking about? I get it. You might get paid by the word, but none of that makes sense. None of it. Yes, especially the Niners. We've got injuries everywhere. Let's also shorten our opportunities by getting rid of a functional guy in the quarterback room. Use your brains. Pay attention to what's being reported in these things as to what makes sense logically. Now, would the McCarthy thing be there? Sure. That also means you're punting on this year after two games going into week three. Later on tonight, we will watch them fire up again. But yeah, just unbelievable. They've got Tennessee. It's a winnable game with Jameis. They've got winnable games on the schedule. Yes, let's break glass and panic and go get a guy that we have no idea if he can play football. That'll solve all of our issues. Or call the teams that actually think they're contenders with quarterbacks who have missed time due to injury before. Lunacy. I love it. Hot take nonsense, Fox Sports Radio. Fox Sports, late night here. I'm Mike Harmon. I appreciate you. And coming up next, we're going to find those wins. We've got one from the baseball diamond, including a familiar voice who I think sets the scene perfectly. We'll do that next on Fox.
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0: right, welcome back in. Closing up shop coming up in about 10 minutes from now. You got Andy Furman, Bucky Brooks rolling with us here into a Sunday morning, week three of your National Football League coming up. Great day of college football. A lot of fantastic finishes, some chaos. We literally had fights across the board. So it made for a big day. And now we get ready for an NFL slate. Has some premium matchups, some great back and forth, certainly in the debates. And I can already hear the talk from the SEC apologists and going after the Big Ten. The cannibalization, right? Teams winning on the road, winning in dramatic fashion down the stretch. We played you the Wisconsin game winner. We played you the Iowa game winner. All of that as it was a big day in college football. As we get really are now ramped full in to our college football slate for the NFL. We've got a game in Rio that'll be in part of the late window as we go. And now it's... Well, let's do a little something to close out with some positivity, shall we?
1: Locker room squabbles, struggling teams, cheaters, and no-account owners. There's so much negativity in sports that it can ruin your day. But not Mike Harmon. He's here to shine a light on the good in sports with a simple mantra. Find your wins.
0: Now, fan of the cinema. We talked a lot about movies and TV. I think I've been pretty good today. I've only made maybe 47 references to the WWE and WWF. Actually, no, I think we would hit the under on that this week as you go along. But I watch a lot of movies, watch a lot of TV shows. Big fan of the medium. Known a lot of writers, folks that have produced some great TV and television. And we all love our sports movies, right? We love to encapsulate a lot of these big moments and say, well, that was kind of like this, or it might inspire a movie. Today we saw the final throws in the 21-year career of Justin Verlander. Tigers, Astros, Mets, Giants, debut all the way back in 2005, finished earlier today, age 43. And it read a little bit like a movie, the way it all ended. And I'll get to that in a moment. But here to set it up, I think it would have was appropriate to call out one of the great Detroit Tiger hurlers of all time. And that's Billy Chappell. Who's Billy Chappell? 1999, For Love of the Game. One of the Kevin Costner baseball movies. This is one that's maybe a little bit forgotten in the pantheon. Doesn't get the love of Bull Durham and its comedic touches. And certainly when we talk about Field of Dreams. Now, this was the third of those, and it's the end of a career of a guy named Billy Chappell, and he's looking to the history, looking to the records, and looking to close out a perfect game. And they hired the quintessential baseball voice to set the scene.
2: He isn't pitching against pinch hitters. He isn't pitching against the Yankees. He's pitching against time. He's pitching against the future, against age, and even when you think about his career, against ending. And tonight, I think he might be able to use that aching old arm one more time to push the sun back up in the sky and give us one more day of summer.
0: Give us that one more day of sunshine en route to a perfect game. They use Vin Scully, hired him, so he's bringing you along as he did on so many summer nights for Los Angeles and national audience alike. But today, Verlander finishes his career with the Tigers, and a thing that, because social media, I mean, let's call it what it is, it's great and it sucks at the same time. And I say that because they sent his daughter, right? He, his wife, Kate Upton, their daughter came out to pull him from the game, give him a hug, and send him into retirement. Little surprise moment. Normally, you know, skip, pitching coach, whatever. Nope. Sent out his daughter. And on social media, people were mad. We've never had this. How dare you? You send a little girl out. It's like, dude, find a hug today. That's my goal, right? Today, find that hug, that guy. That woman, any of you that had that fleeting thought when you saw that video come out, Justin Verlander, a couple of World Series titles, three Cy Youngs. 2011, he wins the MVP and the pitching triple crown, nine-time All-Star. Yes, there's some scandal involved. For the purpose of this segment, we're going positive, damn it. We're going to stay with first ballot Hall of Famer and the greatness that was his career, and a cool moment where you can have your daughter come and pull you out and say you've been hooked. That's what it's all about. We went 1-0 today. Thanks for hanging out with us here, Fox Sports Late Night. My name's Mike Harmon. You can find me at Swollen Dome on Twitter and Instagram, at Harmon Rants in the fun and exciting world of TikTok, where we explore a little bit more. The I Want Your Flex podcast. I'll be back here at 7 o'clock on Monday night with Jason Smith. Bucky and Andy are next on Fox. We are.
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20: In college football Saturday, number one Texas was a winner at Tennessee 20-17. The Longhorns defense had 10 sacks. Florida at home beat up number four Mississippi 52-28. Jaden Baugh 142 yards rushing and three scores. For seventh ranked Ohio State, Jeremiah Smith, four touchdown receptions in a win over Illinois 42-19. Easy wins in the top 10 for Georgia and Notre Dame, for Miami and Alabama, and 10th ranked LSU beat Texas A&M 35-6. Oregon won at USC, Wisconsin upset Penn State, Wake Forest won at Louisville, Iowa got a 20-19 victory at Michigan on a touchdown pass on the final play, and Mississippi State with two touchdowns in the fourth quarter beat Missouri in a top 25 matchup 31-24. Baseball's regular season ends Sunday, Texas and Houston each one Saturday, still tied for first in the AL West. I'm Steve DeSager.
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0: Heisman winner last night? Well, we got that and so much more coming right up. Good morning, everybody. This is Fox Football Sunday on Fox Sports Radio. He's Bucky Brooks. I'm Andy Furman. 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And now, without further ado, on a football Sunday, my partner, Mr. Football, and friend, Mr. Bucky Brooks. Hello, Buck. How are you?
1: I'm good. I'm good.
0: Take a bow. Take a bow. Good morning, Bucky Brooks. I don't hear him.
1: What's happening?
0: I don't hear my partner.
1: You can't hear me?
0: Are you there?
1: Hello?
0: All right. I think I hear you. I think I do. Oh, we move along. Okay. I do have something to say, and it's not football related, but it's sports related. I'm a bit of a softie, believe it or not. Yeah, believe it or not, I'm a bit of a softie. And we talk about sports all the time. We talk about wins and losses, and I'm hearing fans yelling and screaming over the years, this guy should get his head chopped off, this guy should get fired. Fire the coach, whatever it may be. Buck, you know about that. You've heard it all the time. Players get booed. You see them in public. They're getting booed. All of a sudden now, there's a tearjerker. This is what sports is all about. And I think you'll agree with me. Yesterday, and it's not football related, it's baseball related, Justin Verlander got the hook in his Major League Baseball finale on the mound. And who gave him the hook? His 7-year-old daughter comes to the mound. And if you had a dry eye watching this, then you got to get your pulse tested. You really do. Genevieve Verlander, wearing a Tigers jersey with her dad's name and number, ran up to the mound, all right, in Detroit yesterday, hugging her father. And if you watched that, and I watched it twice, I put it on a third time, and I saw Justin Verlander started to shake and he started to cry. That is sports. That's what we love about sports. Not yelling and screaming to fire the coach. Not yelling and screaming that this guy's a bum. Really, that I don't want to hear. I don't want to hear stories about DUIs and attacks and things like that. This is what we go to sporting events to see. This is wonderful. And I don't know if you happened to see it yesterday. I know it's not football related. But when Justin Verlander was crying, when his 7-year-old daughter ran to the mound, on his last appearance in a Major League Baseball uniform, because 5 years from today, he will be in Cooperstown in the Hall of Fame. Have you seen that yesterday? I thought it was touching and wonderful and really what sports is all about.
1: Yeah, absolutely is what sports is all about. I loved it. I thought I appreciated it. I appreciated her running out and doing the thing. And I think it's outstanding that he had a chance to have his daughter come through and do that. Like, that is terrific. That's what sports is all about.
0: No doubt about that. I mean, I love it. You don't see it often, but when you see it, you got to remember it puts everything in perspective. Like, we watch the games, we cheer the games. I mean, I see these lunatics. You know, you watch college football, they may have the most rabid fans. You know, they pan the stands. Half those people in the stands are naked, really. Guys are never wearing shirts, and women are half undressed. I mean, really, they're the most rabid fans in the world. Watch that Florida game in Florida yesterday. It's crazy, but, you know, that's what it's all about. But honestly, put it all in perspective, that Justin Verlander thing, that was all about. That was it all about there. I loved it. All right. I want to touch on a couple of games yesterday, and it boggles the mind what happened yesterday in week number 4. There were some great games. I'm going back and forth on the screen yesterday. Texas A&M. I mean, I don't know why I'm starting with that, but Texas A&M, they lose to Kentucky, and they got trounced by LSU. So LSU is one of the teams out there that's consistent, okay? 35-6, and honestly, right now, LSU, to me, has a shot to win it all this year. Your take on LSU, because they're looking at A&M, as far as I'm concerned right now, this season's over. They're shot right now, Texas A&M.
1: Yeah, Texas A&M may be shot, but I think LSU is alive and well. I think it's easy to now look at the loss to Ole Miss as, hey, it's just one of those things. You're playing a tough game on the road. But to bounce back the way they did against Texas A&M, I think that's a nice little feather in their cap. And give Lane Kiffin credit. He was able to get his troops off the mat. They bounced back, played well. Sam Levitt did a better job playing from the pocket as opposed to running around and playing a little bit like a chicken with his head cut off. And this team, we know from a talent standpoint, top five talent to team in the country. But can they consistently play? We'll see. But last night was a great win for them.
0: Yes, it was. Okay, you talk about paybacks being a biatch, okay? That's what they are in life and in sports, all right? Michigan got the payback yesterday, all right? Iowa beats in 2019. Can we hear that final call of that game yesterday in Michigan?
2: Here's the ball game. Hank Brown throws, corner, end zone, caught. Is he in? Touchdown! Reese Vanderzee, the Hawkeyes!
3: The game is not over. The ruling of a touchdown is under. The ruling of a touchdown is upheld. The game is over.
0: It's about time, courtesy of Learfield right there. Final snap yesterday in Michigan, quarterback Hank Brown, all right? To Reese Vanderzee, 16-yard touchdown, Hawkeyes, 2019, over 18th-ranked Michigan Wolverines. It's unreal. It really is. And I'm happy because that Western Michigan people yesterday, they were partying as well. You know that, Buck.
1: Mm-hmm. They were partying. It was a good time for the Western Michigan people to party as they saw Michigan go down. But what a great job by Iowa sticking in there. I mean, this was a game where they're down. They had to make a drive to come back and then the nail on the coffin, the last play of the game. Terrific effort. And if you're Michigan, I think you have to be concerned because your offense is still sputtering along. Defensively, you've held teams under 20 points consistently, but you just haven't found a way to get your offense jump started and for them to compete at the upper echelon of the Big Ten. They got to score more points, so Cal Whittingham and his crew have to figure that out.
0: Iowa 4-0, 1-0 in the Big Ten. I think Iowa right now is going to make some noise. I think it's wide open. I mean, right now, I don't know who's going to win it, but it's wide open. It's really exciting. There were some great games yesterday. Another one, Texas over Tennessee in Knoxville, all right? And everybody's talking about Arch Manning, Heisman. I don't think so. I don't think the man threw for 200 yards or 201 yards yesterday. He was sacked six times. He was intercepted once. And I just don't think he's the Heisman guy. I got the guy, and I know he's not a quarterback, but I think he's going to win it. Texas 2017 over Tennessee yesterday in Tennessee. And I think we got the final call of that one, courtesy of Learfield.
4: Shotgun snap back. Brandon scrambles to the right side. Wilkes heaves it downfield to the end zone, and it is tipped away. Game is over. Jelani McDonald knocks the ball out of the back of the end zone. The Longhorns survive. Texas wins the game. Final score, Texas 20, Tennessee 17.
0: And that game really was a defensive game from the get-go because at the end of the game, they batted the ball away. Texas remains undefeated at 4-0, but Texas had 10 sacks. And and that ball game yesterday, it was just defense all the way. Colin Simmons, I think, had 5, which was a record. So Texas right now, I guess, number one. Texas ranked number one right now. We'll see. They got it together yesterday, that's for sure, in Knoxville, a tough place to play.
1: Yeah, I mean, a very tough place to play. I would say it's not ideal the way they won the game. Look, they were up 20-10 with less than 5 minutes left and had to hold on to knock away a Hail Mary. That is not what the number one team in the country should be doing in a game that should have been under wraps. I would say in looking at this game, if you're Texas, you're excited about your defense. Your defense did a really good job of shutting down a very powerful and potent run game from the Tennessee Volunteers. And then you were able to make some plays at the end. Offensively, you know, it's still a hodgepodge. You know, we talked about Arch Manning. There's a campaign to push Arch Manning for the Heisman Trophy, but no one can watch Texas and say that, hey, he's dominating the game the way that a Heisman Trophy winner should. Name value certainly carries him over the threshold in terms of, like, continuing to be the guy that is talked about as a candidate. But if you're looking at Arch Manning and he had only 200 yards, he wasn't the reason why they won. I think it's getting harder and harder to say, hey, he's going to win the Heisman Trophy at season's end.
0: If he does, there better be an investigation. That's for sure. As of today, he's not the Heisman winner. I tell you right now. Maybe he'll turn it around. I don't think so. But the best thing for him, I would think, is to stay in school, go over there for another year. But we'll see what happens there. You know, there was a game yesterday in the evening. It was the USC-Oregon game. And it was... One of the highlights, I guess it was a low light, if you will, Dante Moore knocked out of the game on a dirty play. It was terrible. I hate seeing that in the football game. They carried him out. They wheeled him out. It was just ugly. And obviously, USC loses to Oregon. Oregon came back with their backup quarterback, Dylan Raiola, 41-27. But this game, to me, had meanings on both ends, okay? For Oregon, it was their season right there. I mean, they had some question marks coming in. They had that early season loss. They had to turn it around. They did. So they win the game. But for USC, I don't think it was so much for the season. I think it was for the program. Because what I've read about USC right now, when they said they had a sellout crowd yesterday, their new athletic director is a promotionally minded guy. And I think for right now, all students are admitted to USC games free of charge. They get in free. So the place is packed. That's what they're doing. So I think it's for the future. USC had a win for the stability of their program down the road. Oregon had a win from week to week to see what they can do, because there's so many, I guess, hopes and prayers for what they're going to do this year. So Oregon came out on top, and I'm glad they did after Dante Moore got knocked out.
1: Yeah, not great. Don't like to see that at all. this is one of those things where Oregon was lucky that they have a really good backup, a guy who was a five-star player in Dylan Raiola, to come in and take over. But it's not something that you want to see. And for all the talk about USC being different, for them being a rough and tumble squad, for the things that they've tried to do to toughen up their team, they're the same team in these big games. They just don't have the edge to them. They're unable to match the physicality and toughness of the elite teams in the country. And man, I think if you're Lincoln Riley, you're that football program leadership, you have to take a strong, you got to take a long, hard look at who you are and what you've been doing and why you haven't gotten the results that you should get at SC.
0: Yeah, and if Lincoln Riley has any sense, he's looking at the schedule right now, because coming up on their schedule now is Indiana, Ohio State, and Penn State. And speaking of Penn State, I don't believe what happened yesterday. They blew a 17-point lead, and that win for Wisconsin, they beat them 24-20. That win for Wisconsin probably, at least for the time being, saved Luke Fickle his job at Wisconsin, because he was on the ropes there, no doubt about that. But Wisconsin comes back. How do you blow a 17-point lead? And I still believe Penn State's a better ball club than Wisconsin anyway.
1: Look, I don't know how they blew that. I mean, they're up 17-0. That should be a game that is on ice if you're them. And for them to blow that, I mean, ultimately that falls on Matt Campbell, you know, because they brought him in to replace James Franklin to get them to the next level. And I know it's his first year, but he inherited and brought over a pretty good team. They shouldn't lose to a team that they're better than. If they lose to Ohio State, if they lose to Indiana or something like that, everyone can understand, because you're talking about top five, top 10 teams. They cannot lose to a Wisconsin team that has been struggling. It's unacceptable. They got to figure out. They got to go back to the drawing board.
0: And you know what I like? I like seeing that, you know, look, I'm beginning to adapt to the NIL and transfer era. I mean, at times I was saying, what are they doing? You know, I'm okay. I'm adapting to change. And this Colton Joseph, the quarterback, Wisconsin is today. He throws like two touchdown passes like in the last 3.5 minutes of the game. But I look back and I found out this guy's a transfer from Old Dominion. So I love seeing these players that are coming from a lesser program, a lesser division program competition-wise, and coming to the Big Ten, whatever it may be, a bigger kind of the Big Four, and competing. I love that. These are the kids that maybe were overlooked being recruited, had a bit of a chip on their shoulder, and they come out and they prove themselves. Colton Joseph, I mean, really, I don't know if he was recruited by bigger schools, but to Old Dominion, which is not a big-time program, goes to Wisconsin and helps them win the ball game against Penn State.
1: Yeah, I mean, what you're seeing is basically almost like a minor league farm system where some teams are treating those lower divisions or group of five or others as if they're AA, AAA farm clubs, where they look, they see how people do, then they call you up and they give you a chance to play with the big boys in the big leagues. And that's what we're seeing. And look, I get it, and I do understand that it's about having the opportunity to prove yourself on a bigger stage. But I do feel bad for some of the teams on the lower levels, because they do a great job of developing their players to a point, and then right when they should be able to reap the benefits of all the hard work that they've poured into the kid, another school, a bigger program, is able to kind of take take that from there, and they never get a chance to really see a return on their investment.
0: I hear what you're saying. You're speaking of quarterbacks. I do believe, or maybe I'm off base on this, you could help me. The Oklahoma quarterback, John Mateer, his name was even mentioned as a possible Heisman candidate this year? Am I wrong, like in July? Maybe I'm crazy about that.
1: He's got to talk. People talk about the Heisman. There's talk about him being a first-round pick, et cetera, et cetera. Yeah, all those things.
0: Yeah, I don't see it happening now.
1: Right now.
0: I mean, I had to turn that game off. I mean, it was like 28-0 at the half against Georgia yesterday. They lost 41-13. And really, you hate to see a program which was once a big, mighty program, a powerhouse, Oklahoma, going down the tubes. And I guess their coach, Brent Venables, he's on the hot seat. He's got to be. They won't accept that in Oklahoma. But Mateer right now, he was terrible. I mean, I don't know what the word to say. He had a fumble. That turned into, what, a third and goal, and Georgia scored on that, threw another interception. He dropped the ball again. I mean, I don't know if he's playing nervous. I don't know what the deal is with him. And after the game, there was comments saying that the coach of Oklahoma, Venables, was thinking of making a quarterback change. So I don't know what's going on in Oklahoma, but to see a program, well, one of the big, mighty programs of the country, fall on its face like they have been doing, it doesn't look good. I tell you, they're not going to stand for that in Oklahoma. I believe that he's definitely on the hot seat.
1: I mean, yeah, it's not a great situation. I can say that. And I understand if he would be – I don't think he's on the hot seat in terms of being fired, but, yeah, the noise is loud. They had a really successful year last season, and they aren't performing well. I mean, they just aren't. And the quarterback position is the most impactful position in – he's struggling. And so if you see him struggling with those things, and then it's a problem. And I just think that they have to find a way to dig a little deeper and to kind of get this fixed, because what we're seeing from this team is certainly not what we expect to see from a team that's as talented as they are.
0: Yeah, and I'll tell you what I didn't expect. After Ole Miss beat up on LSU last week, they play Florida yesterday, and they got trounced. I mean, I watched that game. It was just like watching street football. I mean, as soon as Florida got the ball, they're scoring. I mean, there was no defense at all. It was ridiculous. 52-28. I can't believe that they did that. I mean, was it a letdown after beating LSU, or was Florida that good? I don't understand.
1: I think it's a combination of things. I think emotionally it was going to be tough for the Ole Miss Rebels to get up off the mat like they did after playing that emotional game against LSU a week ago. But then also Florida's really good. Coming to the Swan, John Summerall has done a really good job of taking the team. And I can't say it's the most talented team that he will eventually have down in Florida, but they might be the toughest team because they get after you at the line of scrimmage, had two backs both go over 100 yards. They physically dominated Ole Miss. And they didn't let up. And just the effort, the energy, the toughness that they displayed, yeah, this team is legit. And the Swamp was rocking and rolling. And anytime you get a chance to see the Gators kind of rising back to prominence, it's a good thing for the SEC. It's a good thing for college football.
0: All right. You know how I feel about Deion Sanders. I love the man, and it hurts me when I watch them play and lose. And Colorado is now 2-2, and they lost to Baylor 23-13. But what really irked me more than anything else, I'm hearing Deion talking about where Travis Hunter is playing and how he's playing, how he's being used in the NFL right now on your team, on Jacksonville. I don't understand it. I mean, I don't know why he's not focused on what's happening in Colorado. I mean, he revised the entire roster. And to lose to Baylor, I don't know how good Baylor is, but I would have thought that Colorado would have handled Baylor yesterday. I really did. 23-13, they lose. And that's not good. Not good for Colorado, not good for Deion. He's got to be going crazy there in Boulder.
1: I think when you listen to his post-game commentary, he is going nuts. He's trying to figure out how a team who on paper should be better than the opponents they're losing to are faltering. And I think that is what's troubling. And that is probably what's troubling to Colorado fans and those things. I would say the quarterback, Juju Lewis, is struggling a little bit. And this new offense hasn't fully let it go in terms of playing with the decisiveness, the conviction, to just let the ball go and trust his pass catchers. defensively, they're doing okay. They're just not playing winning football. Like the little things that matter, they're not able to do. And so for a guy who's very frustrated, very prideful, he hasn't been able to kind of get it turned around the way that he thought he would be at this stage of his career there.
0: 83 yards rushing for the entire game for Colorado. That's terrible. Last but not least, we talk about the Heisman. Here's the winner this year. I know you're going to say no because he's not a quarterback, but Jeremiah Smith, what a game yesterday. Ohio State wins against Illinois, trouncing them 42-19. But this guy, Jeremiah Smith, 12 catches, 217 yards, not one, not two, but three, but four touchdowns. Really. Jeremiah Smith, maybe the best player in college football today, and I think that he deserves the Heisman. Certainly, he'll be in New York. I don't know if he's going to get it. As you always tell me, he's not a quarterback, so maybe that's the reason, but I got to believe that he's got to be very close to getting the Heisman Trophy now.
1: Look, he's certainly in the conversation, but if you're going to go with a non-quarterback, I would say, why wouldn't you go with the running back from Florida, Bob? I mean, he has been chiefly responsible. His numbers are historic up there with Emmitt Smith over a 4 or 5 game span, what he's put down. We got a chance to see him on a national stage, knock off a team that we saw the previous week on a national stage have a lot of favor in Ole Miss. I would think him. And Jeremiah Smith, like, those numbers are spectacular. It's certainly noteworthy that he was able to put a 4-touchdown day together. However, I would ask, was it a game of significance? Was it a marquee matchup? It was Illinois. It was a conference opponent and all those things. But to me, for him to win, it's going to have to be a series of marquee performances against the big team. So he has to do it against Michigan. He has to do it in the Big Ten championship game just to convince everybody, like, oh, okay, I see what everyone is saying. But great, great performance. Certainly should be in the conversation. But my money's right now on the Bar kid from Florida.
0: All right, we'll see what happens over there. Okay, he's Bucky Brooks. Get him on X at Bucky Brooks, at Andy Furman FSR. Better yet, phone calls are welcome at 877-99 on Fox, 877-996-6369. We've got to ask Bucky at the end of the hour with Emmy. He's back with us today. We're at full strength in the blank game in hour number two. But here's the question. Here's the question. One of the big questions of the day. What's that loophole the NFL is talking about? We'll tell you all about it next.
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0: 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The Odd Couple with Rob Parker and Kelvin Washington. 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
5: All right, here we go. These stats are brutal. Brutal. We'll explain that in just about a minute. He's Bucky Brooks. He's not brutal. I'm Andy Furman. We are Fox Football Sunday on Fox Sports Radio. We're broadcasting live from the Fox Sports Radio studios. And by the way, we'll have Ask Bucky, the football genius, the maven, in about 10, 12 minutes from now. Now, I talk about this loophole. Maybe you can help me out here, Bucky, because you are the football maven. There's the NFL rulebook. And the NFL rulebook says the question is, obviously, whether teams can use a holder without a T on a kickoff. All right? So the Philadelphia Eagles have been taking advantage of that part of the ambiguous rule in the NFL rulebook. In week number 2, in their win over the Tennessee Titans, the Eagles sent out their punter, Brayton Mann, to serve as the holder for Jake Elliott on kickoffs. Now, the Eagles were trying to make it easier for Elliott to kick what they call a dirty ball, which I looked up, which is essentially a low knuckle ball that is difficult to field, okay? And to make Elliott's job easier, the Eagles had Mann hold the football on the ground at Elliott's preferred angle. All right, have you heard of anything like this? And now they want to get rid of this rule. This is all new to me. I had no idea about this.
6: So they want to get rid of the rule. It's not an extra man on the field, but they're saying it's an advantage because of the way that he's able to kick it. He's kicking a low knuckleball that's difficult to field. Is that what you're asking?
5: Have you seen it? Have you seen this in action? Have you seen it during a game?
6: I have not. Have not seen it in action. So I'm trying to visualize what it is that they're doing. But if you're talking about a guy like getting on the knee holding it, like if it's 11 on the field, like you should be able to do it. It's not in the rule book, so it should be permissible.
5: Well, you know, everybody's looking for an advantage, I guess. I mean, if it makes that big of a deal, I guess.
6: Well, I mean, like, they should be able to field it. I mean, it ultimately it's on the return team to be able to field the kick. I mean, your returners need to be able to feel those kicks. It's no different than a squib kick, a pooch kick, a sky kick, any of those things. Like, in practices, you have to be able to put it on the ground. Now, I have not seen anyone try out a holder to assist the kicker being able to handle some of these things. But when they do that, they are removing a person from their coverage units. So for all of the complaining about it, they're taking one guy out of coverage to use on the other end of the field to help the kicker launch it. So I mean, that's just part of the game.
5: Have you seen your Jacksonville team practice this?
6: No, I have not seen them practice it.
5: So I think they're going to scrap it. I mean, obviously, if it's controversial, they're going to get rid of it, although they haven't gotten rid of the tush-push yet, so we'll see what happens there. Well, I just wanted to touch base with you on that because I read about it. I said, wow, this is interesting. I know Bucky would have the answer, and you did. All right, let's start off here with the Cincinnati Bengals because I'm a homer. You know that. The Bengals are at Pittsburgh today, and these two teams really are going in opposite directions, and it's almost a shame. And, I'm not a great Aaron Rodgers fan.

0: fan, but you hate to see a guy, you know, end his career on a sour note and his legacy, and people are going to remember him at that point in time the way he's been playing, okay? Right now, the Steelers are averaging the fewest points of a game in the NFL, about 11.5 points a game, and the yards gained 249. That's through two games in Aaron Rodgers' career right now. The Bengals, their defense is back. And I'll tell you right now, they've won those, three games on defensive play, and I have to say that Joe Burrow has not really played up to Joe Burrow expectations. So, and he usually is a slow starter anyway, so I got to believe, although the game is in Pittsburgh and really and truly the Steelers right now need a win badly, I still think the Bengals are going to take them today because I think the Bengals have more explosiveness than the Pittsburgh Steelers. Better offense.
1: They do have a better offense, and I think if you're the Bengals, I think the magic number is probably 24. If they can get to 24, that is going to be a hard number for the Pittsburgh Steelers to catch up to. And one of the biggest reasons the Bengals are playing so well is because they have a dominant defense. And I never thought I would say that under Zach Taylor, but they have a dominant defense, and it starts up front. Dexter Lawrence has been everything that they've wanted. He's been able to dominate at the point of attack. He, Jonathan Allen, Boye Mafe, Cassius Howell, they're part of a group that is one of the top teams against the run. But also, they lead the league. They're co-leaders in sacks. They have 8 sacks over the first 2 games. And if you can stop the run and you can press the quarterback, you're going to win a lot of games, and that's what the Bengals have been able to do.
0: Would you go so far as to say that Aaron Rodgers looks done?
1: I mean, I would have told you that a couple years ago. I mean, you're not meant to play the game over 40. You're just not meant to. And for all the things that he can do with his mind, look, his body won't let him do certain things. He's no longer mobile. He can't push the ball all the way down the field. And so you're basically playing half-court basketball at the YMCA on offense. And that is just hard to sustain. It's hard to win in that fashion unless your people on the perimeter are superior to those that they're playing against. And right now, they don't have a significant enough advantage to be able to do that. And so he is fine, but at some point, the Steelers have to have an elite quarterback to be able to compete with the teams that are the heavyweights in AFC.
0: Well, on a positive note, if you're a Steelers fan, I think the defense is still pretty good. Their running backs are both injured. Michael Pittman Jr., he's injured as well. So I just don't think that they could play with the Bengals today. And maybe closer than I think, but I think the Bengals win. Probably win by a touchdown. But now I'm going to move over to your team. And then you're hosting the New England Patriots today. And New England ranks number 1 in points per game allowed at 8. Third downs, 4 for 24. And red zones, 0 for 3. Right now, the Jags are, I guess, ahead of the Patriots right now in the power rankings. But this is a toughie. This is a tough game right now. You guys lost a close one to the Broncos last week with Trevor threw an interception in the third quarter. That was the game right there. They had him. They had the Broncos. So I don't know how you take this game right now. I think the fact that they played so well against Denver, maybe they come back and beat the Patriots. I don't know. It's going to be a tough one today for you guys.
1: Yeah, it's going to be a tough one. Patriots are a really good team, playing really well on defense. And I think for the Jags, it comes down to a few different things. Offensively, they have to find a way to control the game with the running game, and they have to find a way to unlock the pass game at a higher level. Right now, Parker Washington has been terrific, but they got to get more contributions from other people. Breden Strange, Jakobi Meyers had to be a factor, and Brian Thomas Jr. is a wild card. He's, you know, had a couple drops, and so now the city has turned on him a little bit coming off the struggles of last season. He has to be a guy that contributes consistently because if he does, it opens up so many things. And then defensively, they got to stop the run. They got to get up the passer. They got whooped last week against the Broncos offensive line that was really able to control the line of scrimmage. And if they cannot stop the run consistently and can't press the quarterback, it just makes for a long day.
0: Well, I think that after blowing out the Browns, what you guys did, I think you can show that the Jags do have a pretty strong offense that can get it done. And they're pretty efficient right there. Yeah, and really that one play, that Trevor's interception in the third quarter. And after I heard about that during the game last week, I'm saying to myself, here's a guy that I don't think he's reached the potential that people thought he would be. Am I correct on that? I don't know what the buzz is in Jacksonville about Trevor Lawrence, but he kind of goes under the radar. He doesn't get criticized much, but he doesn't get praised much. But I think people expected a little more out of Trevor Lawrence at this stage in his career. I get it. I know he's played under a lot of different offensive coordinators, and that's a big deal. But I think that they expected more out of him.
1: No, I think your observation is probably from one who didn't really get a chance to see the game. I don't think Trevor has disappointed at all of late, particularly under Liam Coyne. He has played like an MVP candidate. He's played really, really well. I would say the turnover was unfortunate, but pressure. Everything around the quarterback impacts the quarterback. The offensive line, the playmakers, the pass catchers, all of those things. I think Trevor has probably exceeded expectations the last year or so. I think it's on everyone else to kind of rise up to his level now, because to me, he's a guy that's playing like a top eight quarterback in the league. And I think that's about what you would expect from a number one overall pick to be in that conversation in terms of bordering elite at the position.
0: Okay, I am a homer. I'm picking the Jags to beat the Patriots today in Jacksonville. I really do. After what they did against the Browns, I think their offense is stronger than it. I really do. And I don't know if Drake May is going to show up or not. That's the key for that game right there. I think you guys take him. I really do.
1: Yeah, that's going to be a tough game. I think the Patriots play a certain style, that it's going to be a rough and tumble contest that's going to be decided in the fourth quarter. It's going to come down to, can the Jaguars receivers beat the sticky coverage that's going to be applied to them by the New England Patriots defense? If they can win, yes, it'll be a win for the Jags. But if they struggle on the outside winning their matchups, it's going to be a long day.
0: No doubt about that. Let's squeeze it one more. Let's give them the Texans are at the Colts today, and the Texans are 0-2. All right, and you look at the 0-2 record and say, oh, my goodness, wait a minute. They played Buffalo and they played the Bengals. I think that's a big deal right there. You're playing Josh Allen and Joe Burrow. And the Coach Ryans of the Texans, I didn't know this. He started 0-2 in three of his four seasons as head coach. They're going to get back on track. They really will. I just believe they're a better team than an 0-2 record. I think there's a reason why they're 0-2, because the teams they played. You know, I believe that.
1: Yeah, I don't know if they're better than the 0-2 record. You are what your record is. And so they got to figure out a way to be more consistent. And if you look at the game against Cincinnati Bengals, they couldn't run the football effectively. They have to be able to run the football. If you can't run the football, you play one-dimensional. You play into the teeth of the defense that's loaded up to stop the pass. So it starts there. And then defensively, let's be honest, they have got to play to their reputation. We came into the league talking about this team as the best defense, if not one of the top three defenses right in the league. They haven't played like that. And so DeMeco Ryans has talked about his stars, his best players need to show up. They need to show up because they're just not going to be able to roll out the balls and beat anybody.
0: Now, I think the key to this game right now, I don't know if Nico Collins is going to play or not. You know, if he's out again, I think they're in bad shape. So I don't know if you heard anything. I haven't heard anything. I guess I don't think he's going to play. I think if he was going to play, they would have said something. So I hadn't heard a thing. If Nico Collins is out.
1: Yeah, I mean, if he's out, he certainly hurts them. He's their number one receiver. He's their playmaker. He's the most trusted player that they have in the passing game when it comes to C.J. Stroud. So they need him. They don't have him. It just changes their dynamic significantly.
0: There we go. All right, he is Bucky Brooks. I'm Andy Furman, and we are Fox Football Sunday on Fox Sports Radio. And he is the man with all the answers. What do I mean by that? Ask Bucky is next.
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0: All right, ask Bucky right around the corner. corner. It's about 12 minutes before the top of the hour. This is Fox Football Sunday. He is Bucky Brooks. I'm Andy Furman, and we're broadcasting live from the Fox Sports Radio studios. And, of course, it is that time for Ask Bucky and the man himself.
17: Bucky.
0: Bucky's back. Emmy is back.
17: Ask me. Ask Bucky Brooks.
18: All right, I'm back. Let's get right into it. Bucky, what's the problem with the Chargers and the Packers? Are you surprised with the lackluster start they have? Or are you more surprised with the Raiders going 2-0? And why?
1: I'm not surprised by the Packers or the Chargers. I talked about both of them throughout the offseason being paper tigers. The Chargers, in terms of Mike McDaniels and the quarterback, it just hasn't been a mesh. I would say that the offensive coordinator is probably trying to do too much, too many bells and whistles. The team hasn't been able to show that they can handle it. So you have a lot of self-inflicted errors. And then the quarterback hasn't played great. Like, he just has not played well in the time and a rhythm offense. Same can be said for the Packers. Defensively, they haven't found their way. They can't stop the run. And without being able to have the defense that gives the quarterback the ball back enough, it has been good. For Vegas, it's about Clint Kubiak. He has a great plan. He's done a really good job of controlling the game. They've run the football well, and Kirk Cousins has played well enough in the New England games. Good start for the Raiders.
18: All right, next up, speaking of quarterbacks, we got Jaden Daniels out against Seattle after dislocating his elbow. With Marcus Mariota taking over, from a coaching standpoint, how much do you change the offense when you lose a dynamic quarterback like Daniels?
1: Well, there's certain things that Marcus Mariota can do that Jaden Daniels does easy. So you won't see the run game as much from the quarterback spot. But he does have a great command of this offense. It'd be scaled down a little bit, but they win games with Marcus Mariota. Like, he can play effectively. He can be a mid-range starter for them. But the other parts of the program, the other parts of the team has to kind of step up their games. Wide receivers and those things. And the offensive line has to play better. At some point, though, they got to find a running game. Because with your backup quarterback, you don't want to put it all on Mariota. They need to be able to run the ball effectively, so it's not the burden on him to carry this offense.
18: All right, let's get into some college ball. Wisconsin just erased a 17-point halftime deficit and stunned number 13, Penn State. Bucky, when you see an upset like that, do you learn more about the team that pulled it off or the contender that let it happen?
1: I seem to let it happen. You're up 17-0. What happened? What transpired that you weren't able to finish? This should have been a layup for them. Not only are they the superior team, but they're playing at home. They had everything working in their favor and couldn't finish. So now I got to wonder, why aren't we finishing these games? It's one of those things that Matt Campbell will also have to investigate. Why didn't we finish the game like we should?
18: All right, Iowa is 4-0 after knocking off Michigan after a thrilling last-second win and now gets Ohio State next. Are the Hawkeyes becoming a legitimate Big Ten threat, or is Ohio State the game that tells us what they really are?
1: I think the Hawkeyes are always solid. I think Kirk Ferentz does a really good job of coaching his team up, putting his team in a position where they don't beat themselves. And over time, it's been tried and true. If you don't beat yourselves, you're going to be in a lot of games because most people can't execute consistently enough over time to win. And so this team is going to be there. They do a really good job on defense, keeping the ball in front, stopping the run, all the things, all the old things that you talk about, they do well. So, yeah, this team is going to be there. I don't think they're talented enough to beat Ohio State, but if Ohio State doesn't play an A game, they have a tough time dealing with Iowa.
18: All right, let's go back to the NFL. Last one. Early NFL MVP pick or picks for contenders?
1: Early MVP pick. I think Josh Allen has an opportunity to go back and get his second MVP. Just looking at how they're going right now. Man, outside of that, like, it's kind of tough because it's been a bit of a jumble. So I would just go with him as MVP. And then in terms of contenders, I think it's the usual suspects. I think the Kansas City Chiefs are back. They have to be in that conversation. The Cincinnati Bengals with their defense are certainly in the running. And then on the other side, like, the Seattle Seahawks look like they're primed for a repeat run. But that division is tough because the Niners and the Rams are also contenders. So the team that wins that division is the likely team to represent the NFC in the Super Bowl.
0: You know who I'm going to say make an MVP vote? You're going to think I'm out of my mind. Kenneth Walker III with Kansas City. What do you think? Is that a possibility? I mean, he's going to be the strength of their offense.
1: I mean, he is the strength of their offense, but I just think that the shadow looms large of Pat Mahomes. And I think to think that you're going to hand the league MVP to someone outside of the quarterback, that's going to be hard.
0: Interesting. I got a quickie, if I may. All right, we'll talk about the Chargers and the problems they're having. Could we see, A, Jim Harbaugh maybe taking over the offensive calls, number one? And do you think the loss of Jesse Minter as the defensive coordinator going to the Baltimore Ravens, has that been a factor as well with the Chargers?
1: Yes. Jesse Minter's loss has certainly been a factor because he was so good at what he does. Their defense has been leaky. They're trying to do more things and hasn't worked out well. Then offensively, I don't think Harbaugh will take over, but I think at some point he has to have a conversation with the OC and say, hey, scale it down. Let's give ourselves a chance to win by doing less. Let's play fast. If we execute, we're good enough to win. So look for them to be a little simpler going forward.
0: There we go. All right, he's Bucky Brooks. I'm Andy Furman, and the question is, how do you stop their offense? We got that and so much more right here on Fox Football Sunday. Coming up next, stay with us.
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10: Our weekly public affairs show, where we try to bring you conversations that'll help you better understand important issues or maybe just some interesting topics. Either way, I do hope you'll stick around for the next half hour. And if you have any comments, questions, or suggestions, please feel free to reach out on Instagram. My handle is at IOD Manny. That's at IOD MANNY. Now, let's get on with the show. Imagine having someone you love seriously ill or injured hundreds of miles from home on top of everything else you got to worry about. You don't know where you're going to sleep or how you're going to pay for it. Well, for more than 3 decades, Fisher House Foundation has tried to take that worry off the table for our military and veteran families. Let's talk about it now as we bring in Chairman and CEO of Fisher House. He's Ken Fisher. Ken, good to talk to you. I appreciate the time.
11: It's good to be with you, Manny. Thank you.
10: For someone who's listening, who's never heard of Fisher House and what you do, why don't you tell me about how you were first founded and what exactly you do, who you're there to help?
11: Well, Fisher House was founded back in 1990 by my great uncle, Zach Fisher, when it was brought to his attention that there was this basic yet underappreciated need that families of our wounded, sick, or injured servicemen, women, or veterans had no affordable place to stay when their loved ones were receiving hospitalization. So for us, it was an easy fix because Zach said, we're builders, you know, we can get an architect, we can solve this problem. And so we started to build comfort homes at VA and DOD hospital facilities around the country. At present, there's 100 of them all over the world now.
10: Your uncle, well, he was a builder, though. He wasn't a doctor, wasn't a veteran. Why did he understand that military families needed this?
11: Because we understood family. And, you know, for it's a very simple equation. Can you imagine, you know, being having a loved one who's been hospitalized and you can't afford to get to their bedside?
10: Mm-hmm.
11: If they're living in another state or they're requiring treatment in another facility somewhere. It was all about family and having your family there. We think that the family's love is the best medicine of all. So, you know, putting one and one together, being a builder, as we still are, and having these kind of resources, it was just, for us, it was an easy fix. For us, it was a solution-driven kind of a thing because, good Lord knows, Manny, we have too many people who point out problems, but not enough people to solve them.
10: Mm-hmm.
11: So we decided to work on the other side of the equation.
10: And so how did the idea for Fisher House become what it is today from that initial idea?
11: Well, because, you know, after Zach passed away, we formed a foundation because the need was starting to grow. And after 9/11, obviously, we started seeing men and women come back catastrophically wounded with wounds and requiring longer hospital stays and longer, you know, longer commitment from their caregivers, from their families. So for Fisher House, it became a way to meet an unmet need that has grown now into a number of different initiatives, all family oriented.
10: So how exactly does this work? You've got a veteran, a military family. They're facing a medical crisis. Who do they call? How do they know whether they qualify or not?
11: Well, usually when their loved one goes into a VA or a DOD facility, they're made aware of the Fisher House so that they don't have to worry about not being able to afford a long hotel stay. That's what this was designed to do, was to remove the financial stress and additional burdens. Families serve this nation too. So we focus on the person who wears the uniform, but it's the whole soldier. It's the entire family that serves. And when their loved one is wounded, ill, or injured while wearing the uniform, their resources are not many. So this was designed to help families in their time of need and remove the additional burdens from them. The whole family, as I said, serves, so they bear burdens and make sacrifices that the average American will never be able to understand.
10: Speaking with Ken Fisher, chairman and CEO of Fisher House. The website, by the way, is fisherhouse.org, fisherhouse.org. 570,000 families served. You've got 100 houses in operation right now. How does that serve? How does that work? How do you decide where the next Fisher House needs to be built?
11: Okay, that's a great question, Manny. And so what we do is we don't just build them for the sake of building them. Mm-hmm. We work very closely with the DOD and with the VA. They make us aware of where the needs are. And this public-private partnership that we have now had for 3.5 decades continues to work. They give us the land at the facilities they want us to build a Fisher House at. We build the house. And then we gift it back to whichever branch it will serve, whether it's the VA or the Navy or the Army or the Air Force or the Marines. And they, in turn, agree to operate, staff, and maintain those houses in perpetuity. That allows us to go on and build another house at another needed area without having a second fundraising mechanism in place to help operate and maintain them.
10: So this is, it's almost like a hotel. Is that right? For a military family member to be able to stay at while the veteran or active duty is taken care of at the VA? Is that about what it amounts to?
11: It's not really can be put in the same category as a hotel. Number one, they're free of charge. Uh-huh. So the family doesn't pay anything. Number two, when you're staying in a hotel, a family goes home. Once that door closes, that's the end of their association with the outside world.
10: Right.
11: But in a Fisher House, there's common areas. There's a common kitchen, common dining, sitting facilities where if you don't want to be alone, if you want to decompress and talk to other families that have probably been through what you're going through now,
10: right,
11: a family can come down from their room and can interact with other families. So there's a support system that forms in every house. And this support system becomes the brick and mortar that holds these houses together. They help these families heal. They make them better caregivers. And at the same time, takes the pressure off their loved ones in the hospital, because now they don't have to worry about where they're going to stay, their family, or how they're going to go back and forth if it's a late night.
10: How has this what is, I guess, a public-private partnership model worked so well for so long?
11: Another good question. I think it was because, you know, each entity, the government, the VA, and Fisher House knew what their responsibilities were in this case. We kind of forced the government to act a little more entrepreneurial. And what I mean by that is to recognize the need and to team up with a private sector entity that had the resources to build houses cheaper than the government could, faster than the government could, and at the same time, you know, be there for the loved ones and remove the financial burden from them. So it's a win-win, not only for the government, it's a win for our Fisher House because we've solved the problem, and it's a win for the families because now they don't have that additional burden.
10: I don't imagine this is all privately funded.
11: No, this is not privately funded. My family does make a large commitment, but at the end of the day, we're dependent on donations. But with Fisher House, you know, this is not something where you give us a dollar and they forget about it.
10: Mm-hmm.
11: 94 cents on every dollar that you give Fisher House, that you donate to Fisher House, will go towards building a house or to the other programs that we offer these families, such as Hero Miles, which is donating unused frequent flyer miles to us, and we can buy tickets for families to go back and forth because life doesn't stop for a military or veteran family when their loved one's in the hospital. We have scholarship programs, three different scholarship programs. We are now involved in adaptive sporting events, which has been a great rehabilitation tool for the wounded that have been rehabbing in some cases for a year. Now they're not wounded warriors anymore. They're athletes. They're competitors. We found this to be an amazing tool to get behind. So with Fisher House, it's not just about lodging. If you donate to us, your dollar will go towards either building a house. It'll go towards any one of these other programs. As you learn more about us through our website, fisherhouse.org, then you will be able to identify where you'd like that dollar to go, if in fact you want it to go to a specific area.
10: I mentioned you've been doing this for well over 30 years. How have the veteran needs changed from the time you started Fisher House in 1990 to what it is today?
11: Well, we've seen different veterans. Remember, only 1% of the veterans served. After 9/11. So we've seen, we now have more women veterans that are in need of hospitalization and rehab and so forth that sustain catastrophic wounds. We're seeing young and older veterans now. So we're getting, we're getting a mix of both younger and older from wars past, Vietnam, in some cases still World War II. So the veterans are changing, but also what we have today is something that, we don't like to talk about much, but a growing suicide problem, almost epidemic amongst the veteran population that, depending on which statistic you want to buy into, whether it's the VA statistic, which was in 2023, 2,400 vets committed suicide, which was 50% higher. Or at Brown University did a study that showed that since 9/11, 31,000 veterans have committed suicide, which means that a veteran is four times as likely to die by suicide than on the battlefield. That means we are failing our veterans with post-traumatic stress and in some cases traumatic brain injury. And we've got to do a much, much better job. We need to talk about these issues. As unpleasant as it is, we get lost in numbers, but behind every one of those numbers is a name, a face, and a family. And to allow these men and women to suffer this way when there is help available means that we need to do a much better job.
10: What makes the biggest difference? Is it a financial donation, airline miles, hotel points, whatever? What would you like our listeners to take away with from how they could help?
11: Well, I tell you, it's really up to the listener. You have a variety of ways to get involved. As you pointed out, it could be a donated dollar. It could be donating unused frequent flyer miles to us. Hotel points from credit card points operating the same way as the Hero Miles program does. Mm-hmm. You can donate to scholarships. There's a lot of different ways, but the most important part of this is the veteran family, and the fact that they shouldn't have to ask for help. they should be getting that they should be getting this help on a daily basis. And unfortunately, the government is not going to do everything. There's going to be unmet needs. And so find if it's not going to be Fisher House, find another foundation and get involved, because these men and women are more than deserving of our support.
10: 100%. FisherHouse.org is the website. FisherHouse.org. Ken Fisher is chairman and CEO. Ken, thank you so much for what you've done for so long. I appreciate the time. Best continued success to you.
11: Thank you, Manny. Thanks for having me on.
10: You're listening to iHeartRadio Communities, our weekly public affairs show. I am Manny Munoz. If you have any thoughts, comments, or questions, please feel free to reach out to me on Instagram. My handle is at IODManny. That's at IODManny. When it comes to surviving a hurricane, a blackout, or some other emergency, having the right supplies obviously matters, but knowing what information to trust matters just as much. We're joined by Chris Begley. He's co-author of The Emergency Playbook, a survival instructor and anthropology professor. Chris, I appreciate the time.
0: Well, thanks for talking with me.
10: The book takes a pretty different approach from traditional prepper books, if you will. Why did you want to get away from the whole bunker doomsday, you know, mentality?
0: Well, there's a couple of reasons. You know, first, that's just not the way anybody has ever made it through any crisis. Even when we look back in the past, as I do, like as an archaeologist, we see that it's always community that survives, and sort of the lone wolf doesn't do it. So that's part of that. But the other part was that in those in that narrative, which, you know, we get through the movies and books, a lot of people are kind of turned off by that, and we felt that that was preventing people from really engaging with some things they needed to engage with, which is how to prepare for things that we are likely to actually see happen.
10: What do you think most people get wrong about preparing or being prepared for an emergency?
0: Well, I think that there's often a focus on the stuff, and the stuff can be important. I mean, especially if you're talking about food and water, but really it's the knowledge that's going to get you through. It's your connection with your community, and it's also knowing where to get good information. I mean, especially in this day and age, where we see that there is that increasingly it's hard to know who to trust in terms of the information you're getting. And that's critical in any kind of emergency situation.
10: Yeah, well, in this day and age, we are surrounded by information and we get battered by it all day long. But there's also more misinformation, more disinformation, and more propaganda. And obviously, that can affect not only how you prepare for some sort of emergency, but how you react to it. So how do you know where to get good, right information?
0: Yeah, well, that's, you know, I wish there was a quick answer to that. It's going to take a little bit of investigation. I mean, one way to do it is sort of follow the money. And if, you know, if it seems that people are going to profit from a certain point of view, then, mm-hmm. you know, be especially suspicious. But I think one way to look is that you see the same information from a variety of sources.
10: Right.
0: You know, that it makes sense. And that these are you know, sources that in the past you've trusted. And I think that's sort of a good place to start.
10: Social media can be especially helpful during an emergency or the response, the aftermath of some sort of an emergency. It could also, I guess, for some people be their death knell.
0: Yeah, absolutely. I mean, there's a couple of things there. It's a great tool to get information, you know, nearly immediately. It's a tool to stay connected, but it's also a tool that people put out bad information, sometimes on purpose, sometimes by accident. I mean, it's easy. I mean, I just did this the other day where I saw a video from a flood, and I was surprised that this place had flooded again. And in fact, the video was from 3 years ago. So that's, those sorts of things happen too. So you know, once again, there's not going to be a simple answer. It's going to be this you know, a complex thing of assessing.
10: Right. Do you think people naturally gravitate toward the simplest thing when sometimes the answers are more complicated than that?
0: Yeah, well, I think that's probably true. And that's probably a good way to be, because, you know, Occam's razor, the simplest explanation that does the job is usually the right one.
10: Yeah.
0: You know, when you hear hoofbeats, think horses, not zebras. And that's the kind of thing, too. But sometimes there are complex explanations for things, and also complex solutions that may not be what comes to mind immediately.
10: We're speaking with survivalist Chris Begley. He is co-author of The Emergency Playbook, a bunker-free guide to disaster preparation. So let's start. You've got all sorts of checklists and, you know, all things, step-by-step lists in the book. What is the first thing that all of us should do when preparing for a potential emergency or disaster?
0: Well, the first thing is going to be gather information. And that'll take a variety of forms. Understand the situations you might face. You know, I'm based here in Lexington, Kentucky.
10: Mm-hmm.
0: We don't really worry about earthquakes. But there are a number of other things, floods, tornadoes, that are going to be closer to the top of the list. So mm-hmm. The first is, you know, understand what you're going to be facing. The second would be know your neighbors, know your community, understand sort of the way in which they can help and the way in which you can help your community. Because ultimately, when you're dealing with some sort of disaster, you know, it's going to involve people coming together to try to get through, try to rebuild, try to, you know, carry on. And so that would be the in general, sort of the first thing. But in terms of concrete steps, the first thing would be to make emergency plans with your family or the people that you're going to need to be, that you're going to be most concerned about. How do you communicate? Where do you meet? What do you do if those plans break down? You know, if you're getting evacuated for, I don't know, a hurricane or a wildfire.
10: Right.
0: You don't have time sometimes to spend looking for all of your family. I mean, even if they're children, they might be at school, they might be at a friend's house. And so the first thing is to come up with a plan that will allow you to, you know, proceed to the next step.
10: Right. And I guess it'll be the emergency prep will be different for everybody in the country, you know, along the Atlantic and Gulf Coast. It'll probably be hurricanes. You mentioned flooding there. There are wildfires really all over the country, earthquakes out west and things like that. And then I'm guessing one of the things you always have to consider is knowing when to either shelter in place or evacuate. It's an important question that I have a feeling too often people wait too long before they make a decision.
0: Well, I think that's true. And in general, sheltering in place is typically going to be what you do. You know, leaving a place may not get you to a better place. It might just get you to a different place and one that you're less familiar with. You know, but of course, that's different if you're getting evacuation notices and, you know, or even suggestions. Those typically are good suggestions. Go ahead and get out, you know, if it's something like a hurricane or a wildfire, and come back later. Often there's very little you can do by staying behind, certainly for a hurricane. And that, you know, that's going to figure into the equation. But there, you know, there are going to be things that complicate it for every family.
10: Right.
0: You know, where do you live in a rural area? Do you live in an urban area? How long do you have? Are the roads already clogged? What are your transportation options? Do you have people with limited mobility? Do you have pets? Do you have young children? Do you have farm animals? How are you going to handle all of that? And that's part of, you know, what you'll have to put into your plan. And it's not always possible that you can, you know, adequately deal with all of that. I'm thinking about wildfires and
10: sure.
0: farm animals. You know, I mean, maybe the best you can do is open the gates, cut the fences, and, you know, allow them some opportunity to escape. But, you know, the situations are going to be obviously different for every person.
10: And in the book, you go through a bunch of different common scenarios. I think 9 different common scenarios are covered in the book. And again, I want to stress this isn't a doomsday prepping book, because that's different. That's somebody preparing for the end of the world, a nuclear war, sort of government, overthrow or something like that. You're talking about legitimate things that we all generally either have or will deal with in life.
0: Yeah. I mean, we do talk about some things like, you know, political unrest and civil unrest and some nuclear situations, because, you know, they're all part of the possibility.
10: Right.
0: But, you know, the bulk of it is this, you know, tornado, hurricane, floods, any disruption, you know, to your life. And you're right that our approach is not sort of fear-based, and that's not to say that we're being naive or underestimating the implications of some of these things, but rather that, you know, that just, you know, promoting the fear doesn't help. You know, it's not something that's going to create the results that we'd like to see, which is that communities by and large are set up and prepared to deal with these things.
10: Yeah, and they survive together. I mean, the ones that do best do it, as you mentioned earlier, as a community. I also mentioned, I also believe preparations would be different if you're preparing based on your fear of something than if you're preparing based on information and wanting to be able to respond to something.
0: Yeah, I mean, you know, you look in any sort of survivalist magazine, prepper magazine, and, you know, with some exceptions, there's likely to be things about guns and ammunition and defending yourself.
10: Right.
0: And now that's, you know, that's real to a degree, and that's something that people need to think about. But, you know, I'll tell you that having been here in Kentucky through some pretty bad floods and being in other places after earthquakes, for instance, or after hurricane, I never saw anybody thinking like, you know, thank goodness I had all that ammo.
10: That's right.
0: It just didn't make a difference.
10: Yeah.
0: You know.
10: Yeah, it's one thing protecting your property from looters or something like that, but not exactly the same as surviving. What about the what do you do, or let me rephrase it? Can you prepare for having no power and having no information? Because I guess that's the main key in the book, is being informed as preparation for an emergency. What do you do when you don't have access to information anymore?
0: Well, that's a real problem. So we'll do everything you can to make sure you have different means of getting information. For most of us, it's going to be either, you know, through the internet somehow, mm-hmm. you know, things that you see on your phone, or maybe, you know, on the TV. But of course, probably the one that a lot of people rely on is radio after that.
10: Right.
0: You know, some of us don't even have radios really, except in your car. You know, so having an FM radio or one with multiple bands, and they sell these, you know, as preparation tools, could allow you to really tune into different places. I mean, you can be hand cranked and have shortwave frequencies, meaning that you could potentially tune in to broadcasts from other countries if that matters. And, you know,
10: let's not forget AM radio. AM radio is invaluable, especially after natural disasters. A couple more minutes here with Chris Begley. He is a survival expert and the co-author of the Emergency Playbook, a bunker-free guide to disaster preparation. Do you have a go bag?
0: Of course, yes.
10: What do you have in that go bag, and what would it be used for?
0: Well, a go bag is something that if you needed to evacuate, or if you were unsure of what's going on, that you could grab and just have with you. Let's say that if you're evacuating, of course, you could grab it and leave. If you're looking for your children in the midst of an uncertain situation, you could grab it and just have it with you in case you weren't able to return. I think that for me, one of the important things in there are copies of important papers that you might need later. And this could be birth certificates, passports, you know, different kinds of ID, mm-hmm. Titles to a vehicle or deeds to a property, insurance papers, things that you might want later. I mean, imagine a wildfire or a flood. It's possible you could come back to, or, you know, or a tornado, to a place where your house is gone and all of the stuff that you –

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1: 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He's Bucky Brooks. I'm Andy Furman, and we're live from the Fox Sports Radio studios. 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I guess we are live from the Fox Sports Radio studios. And I want to do a public apology to my partner and friend, Bucky Brooks. I feel at times that I lean on you and use you too much for your knowledge. So I apologize. I really do. But I'm so engulfed with what you write and how you write it, and I just need to know some of this stuff. Like, I didn't know some of the terms that you had written up in NFL.com this week, and I just had to ask you. So I hope you don't mind. I hope you don't mind that I do that.
2: Yeah, I don't.
1: Like cracking the code and things like that. I didn't know that. You know, you're the football maven.
2: I never mind. I think this stuff is fun and fascinating. I love the league. I love ball, so it's all good.
1: And I love you. I really do. All right, we got the blame game coming up in about 10 minutes from now. And we got the Ravens playing the Cowboys in Rio de Janeiro in Brazil today. Oh, my goodness, that's got to be a trip. But there's going to be some big points in that game. They claim that the NFL South American games are averaging 55.5 points and 782.5 total yards. Why? I don't know. It's a crazy stat that keeps stats and everything. Is there something going on in South America that they score more points? I don't know. Have you heard this?
2: I haven't heard this, but it makes sense to me. And the reason why it would make sense is because travel plays a part of it, right? So if you think about traveling across the world to go play a game, depending on when you travel, like, there's going to be a natural exhaustion and fatigue that sets in. And you would think, oh, well, why doesn't it impact the offense or defense? Because typically on offense, you play more dudes. You're rolling people in and out and those things. And so to me, I just think the offense has an advantage when you play some of these games. And so you should be able to get out to a faster start. But it's critical because the two teams that are playing are both offensive juggernauts. And so being able to control the game early is going to be critical with their offenses kind of dictating the turns as opposed to their defenses.
1: All right. And talking about offense, I think if Zay Flowers, the wide receiver for the Ravens, doesn't play today, they're going to be in trouble. I think that's the key right there for the Ravens now. And as far as the Cowboys are concerned, they put down 37 points in the Commanders last week. Dak Prescott, your guy. You love Dak. I'm a Dak Prescott fan now, thanks to you. Mm-hmm. He threw for 279 and 4 touchdowns last week. C.D. Lamb, 153 yards receiving and 2 touchdowns last week. I like the Cowboys. It depends on Flowers playing for the Ravens to win. He's not there. Cowboys roll.
2: Ooh, we're saying they're rolling, huh? They're rolling like a blowout. That's what we're saying.
1: Double digits is a roll,
2: wow.
1: Right? I mean, you went by 10. That's a roll in the NFL, isn't it? No. Yes.
2: Yes, it is because most games are decided by a touchdown, 8 points or fewer. So yeah. So when you say roll, I'm like, ooh, you're going blowout status. Okay.
1: All right, we'll see. The Rams at the Denver Broncos. This could be a pretty good one today. Now, Bo Nix, mm-hmm. It looks like he's got his rhythm back together again at quarterback. And he's got a new weapon. I mentioned coming into the segment, he's got a new weapon. Jalen Waddle, 8 passes, 138 versus the Jags last week. So we'll see what happens in this game. I don't know. I kind of like Denver. I like Denver in this game. I think the Rams, they're just... They haven't gotten it together yet. They will be. I'm not counting them out of the Super Bowl. Their preseason Super Bowl picks. Maybe they believe in it. Bless you. I heard the sneeze. I just think that they're not playing to their potential yet. They will.
2: Okay. Let's see how I feel about this. Watching the Broncos play, there was a lot of confidence that they gained. They kind of found their identity. Did a good job of getting the ball to Jalen Waddle. Aaron Donald played a ton for the Rams, even more than I anticipated. They don't have Myles Garrett. Typically, I would go with the home team, the Denver Broncos, for the altitude. But look, if the Rams are the super team that we projected them to be, they should be able to win without Myles Garrett. So I'm going to go with the Rams here. This is a measuring stick game for both teams. We'll get a chance to see how good both of these teams are.

0: I'm going to run by here. I hear all these announcers on TV when I watch the games. This place is a tough place to play. Does it really make a difference? You're on the field. You're a player. All you care about is the next play, and you got to do what you got to do. Does the stadium or the... I mean, I even hear coaches after the game. We want to thank the 11th man. We want to thank the crowd. They really got us through. I don't believe it. Is it true? You played the game. Is one place more difficult to play in another? Is Seattle worse to play in than Denver? Those two places, I think, come to mind when they say tough places to play.
1: Absolutely. It does make a difference. And it makes it different, particularly as we're getting into it, right? So Denver has a natural building advantage. You're playing a mile high. I mean, so altitude matters. And people can talk about, oh, just a little hydrate, do these things or whatever. It's different. It can zap your win. So you're playing on your second win. It takes you a while to do it. So that matters. But typically, teams that have home field advantages are good teams. So when you're a good team, you play at home, you're more likely to win because you're giving your home fans, your home crowd, something to cheer for. And so it is a raucous environment. But yeah, home field advantage matters. I think it matters more in either inclement conditions when you go into the cold or early in the season when you're playing in a warm weather place and you're just not built for the heat. Like Miami should have an advantage. Jacksonville should have an advantage. Arizona plays in a dome. But there are some things where you have an inherent advantage. You want to take advantage of that.
0: I tell you what, I'm going to go back to Denver for a second. I know when I lived in Denver. I lived in Littleton, Colorado, right near Denver, right outside. And the first time I got there, I got off the plane, I did get lightheaded, all right? I don't hear a lot of teams talking about how they prepare to play Denver. Because there's got to be some preparation factors there because it is a difference. You do get lightheaded in Denver with that altitude. Mm-hmm. It's different. It really is.
1: Really, there's no real way to super prep for it. Like, everything that I've heard or been advised is, hey, you got to hydrate, you got to get your rest. You can think about doing all that extra conditioning or whatever, but the main thing is you got to calm yourself down so you can focus and get to your second win. You're going to be tired early as you get used to it, but the thing that normally gets you is the excitement from the energy of the crowd. Pro or con, either whether for you or against you, like gets you keyed up. And so what happens is you tap out emotionally, which makes you tap out physically before you can get it. So you got to control your emotions while also doing the things that the nutritionist, the dietitian, and everyone would advise. But yeah, it's a tough environment.
0: Right. I hear what you're saying. Okay, let's go to the Eagles-Bears game right now. It would have been a good game if Caleb Williams was playing. And so much for Ben Johnson saying he's going to lead the league in points because that ain't happening. And last week they lost, what, 9-3? They scored 3 points. Case Keenum's got a quarterback right now. The Bears are in trouble. There's no doubt about that. But how surprising was it to you that the Eagles needed a game-winning drive to beat the lowly Tennessee Titans last week? So as you always tell me, you don't know what's going to happen Sunday to Sunday.
1: I mean, you don't know, but I mean, the league is the league. It's hard to win games in this league. We've talked about it. It's a one-score league. So no matter how good or how bad a team is, most games are coming down to the fourth quarter, the last 5 minutes, you got to either make plays. And so I'm not surprised. I think I'm more impressed with the Eagles' ability to win. They talked about the turf getting, what, 125 on there. It was melting cleats. You had Nick Sirianni had to take an IV because he was tapped out and exhausted. Give them credit for finding a way to overcome the circumstances to get the dub. That's all that matters. At the end of the week, you're trying to go 1-0. They went 1-0. They're on to the next.
0: Yeah, and in your mind right now, and let's forget about Buffalo for a sec, but who's the best team in the league right now? Who do you think, overall, the best team in the league?
1: Seattle Seahawks.
0: Really?
1: They're the defending champs. They're the defending champs. I mean, we saw them smash the teams that they played. Like, they're the defending champs. So until someone can prove that they can knock them off, they deserve all the respect as the defending champs.
0: Well, it didn't happen in college because Indiana was defending champs and they didn't make them preseason number one. That was a joke, right?
1: That's college, and preseason rankings mean nothing. Ultimately, right. You got to play the game. So it doesn't matter who says what and who's number one and which foam finger is up. At the end of the day, you got to play. And if you play well, you get an opportunity to do it. But until someone can knock off the champs, got to say the champs are number one.
0: And you know what? It's funny. They keep on rolling, and Kenneth Walker III left. And I thought that was a big deal. You're on a Super Bowl team. You win a Super Bowl championship. You got the ring, and you pack your bags and go to Kansas City. I get it. Was it just money? Do you think it was just, I mean, I don't think I've read a lot of the investigation part of it, why he left. Obviously, I think money is always the key, but maybe he wasn't happy. I don't know. But why do you leave a Super Bowl championship team where you can maybe come back and run it back again and go to Kansas City? I don't get it.
1: Well, the money matters. The money matters. And as a running back, it's the only opportunity he was going to have to get a big deal. So you come in, you do the thing, and remember, in Seattle, he was off injured. There were questions and concerns about whether he was what we're seeing that he is, because he wasn't able to show that consistently. Coming out of Michigan State, he had a big reputation for being a fantastic playmaker. And that's proven to be true, not only last season during the Super Bowl run, but this year. He's been phenomenal. Like, his ability to make plays out of the backfield has absolutely juiced up the Kansas City Chiefs offense. And I'll say this, and I'm really glad that this is happening. For about the last 5 to 10 years, there's been this devaluation of the running back. And, oh, you can get a running back anywhere. And what we're seeing, running backs matter. And when you have special running backs, it matters. We saw Bijan Robinson on Thursday night go absolutely bonkers.
0: Right.
1: First round pick doing it. We've seen Kenneth Walker help this offense in Kansas City go to another level. They couldn't score points a year ago. They couldn't do anything because no one feared their running game. They didn't fear what they had in the backfield. We are seeing when you have a special player in the backfield, it changes the way the defenses have to defend you. And if you have the combination of a special running back and an elite quarterback, you're darn near unstoppable. That's what we're seeing. As we talk about the Buffalo Bills being the top-rated offense in terms of points, it's because you got to defend James Cook, Josh Allen. It ain't that hard. Dominate in the backfield, you have a chance.
0: I would say this. The amount of football knowledge I have, you could put in a thimble and add a quart of water. All right? That's how much I have. But I do know this much, that the running back situation is a great offensive tool because you could eat up the clock. And I don't understand why they kind of devalued that position. I mean, especially if you have an offense that's quick scoring, like the Bengals have always struck quickly with Joe Burrow. Well, now if you get a running game, you could like run down the clock a little bit and you use that with a running back. And I never understood why the fullback position has become like the dinosaur, extinct. No more fullbacks. I mean, how many teams have a fullback right now?
1: Not many. Not many teams. Now, many teams are using the fullback. And so you're right. You got to be able to work on that. You got to make sure that you have it going. Look, it all comes in cycles, right? It's cyclical. Yeah. So now we're seeing a return to 80s and 90s football, under center ball, running back is back in prominence. Teams are playing great defense. Scoring is coming down a little bit. Everything is coming back because what we thought it was going to be, the golden era of quarterback play and throwing it all over the yard, that is great, but you can't control the game like that. And they're finding that maybe the way they used to play in yesteryear is a better way to play to protect the quarterback and to really help and elevate the quarterback by using the run game as a solid complement to what you want to do in the passing game.
0: There we go. He's Bucky Brooks. I'm Andy Furman. We are Fox Football Sunday on Fox Sports Radio. And you know what? It's time you all waited for. It really is. The Blame Game is freaking next.
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0: 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About 10 minutes from now, that'll be 8 o'clock on the East Coast, 8 a.m. We got Artie Spagna and Greg Cosell chatting away on Football Sunday on Fox Sports Radio. But right now, it's time for the blame game.
1: You ruined me!
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5: Ooh.
2: Who knows?
3: He's a liar.
2: That's why there's the blame game.
3: The blame game.
2: Let's figure out who to blame.
6: Do it,
0: Emmy. Are you ready, Emmy? Let's get it done, Emmy.
7: All right, let's get started. The Packers just got blown out at Lambeau by Atlanta and fell 1-2 after giving up nearly 500 yards for a team expected to contend. Who do you blame, Andy?
0: They don't have a running game. Josh Jacobs, he's their guy. What happened? I mean, he's not playing. He's in trouble. So that's the problem. And Bucky just mentioned it. You need a run game to be successful in the National Football League. That's the key. Get off the coach's back. Everybody wants him fired. I get it. If you're in Green Bay, he probably can't even leave his house in Green Bay right now. They probably have wanted posters on signposts in Green Bay. But it's not his fault. It really is not.
8: They're not playing great. Jonathan Gannon took over. They let some people leave, trade away Rashawn Gary and those guys, and they just haven't figured out who they are. But, like, if you can't stop the run, you have no chance to be able to be a good defense. And watching the Atlanta Falcons run up and down the field is problematic for the Packers going forward.
7: All right. Ben Johnson and his Bears may not break that season point record now. Why and who do you blame, Bucky?
8: Well, I mean, look, they ran up against the Minnesota Vikings. They had bad weather. Caleb Williams goes out. But wait a minute. I mean, you guys are ready to throw away this offense. They had darn near 60 points the first week. They had 3 points or whatever. You cut that in half, you're still at like 30 points, which would put you in the thing. So they're okay. They just need an offensive explosion. They'll be fine. They'll continue to be the team that we know that they are when it comes to their offense.
0: Yeah, I'll say this. I'm going to blame Ben Johnson on this. He probably got carried away. They scored 59 points against Carolina in the open. I get it. And he probably went crazy in the post game. He said, "We're going to break the point record." No one cares. No one cares. No one even knows what the point record is. People care about one thing. W's. They don't care about sacks. They don't care about drop passes. They don't care about penalties. They care about W's. Ben, that's what they want, W's. Get a W today and everybody be happy.
7: All right, Jackson Dart is sidelined after injuring his knee against the Rams, leaving New York without another young quarterback. The Giants' offense is already struggling. Who do you blame, Bucky?
8: Well, I mean, like, the offensive line is kind of what led them to get blown up. So, I mean, you have to blame them. Like, they were unable to protect him, and so that was a bit of a problem. I think the big thing for the Giants going forward is, can Jameis get up and going? Can he do something for them? They need him to play well. He didn't play well when he came in, didn't get reps. I expect him to be better.
0: You know, Emmy, you mentioned a young quarterback. I'm not so certain young is the key word over here. I would hope that maybe John Harbaugh would be smart enough to get a veteran quarterback to know what he's doing, like a Joe Flacco, who played for him in Baltimore, and let Joe Flacco maybe help be a Band-Aid situation until they get their guy back. I don't know what's going to happen. You can't throw the season away, but I think Flacco would have been the guy, and he may still be the guy.
7: All right. How did the
0: Go ahead.
7: Sorry. How did the Ohio State football team drop from preseason number 1-7 this week, Andy? Who do you blame?
0: Our voters are stupid, that's all. They really are. But we'll do it next week. Next week, we'll see it. Hang in there!
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20: In college football Saturday, number one Texas was a winner at Tennessee 20-17. The Longhorns defense had 10 sacks. Florida at home beat up number four Mississippi 52-28. Jaden Baugh 142 yards rushing in three scores. For seventh-ranked Ohio State, Jeremiah Smith, four touchdown receptions in a win over Illinois 42-19. Easy wins in the top 10 for Georgia and Notre Dame, for Miami and Alabama, and 10th-ranked LSU beat Texas A&M 35-6. Oregon won at USC. Wisconsin upset Penn State. Wake Forest won at Louisville. Iowa got a 20-19 victory at Michigan on a touchdown pass on the final play. And Mississippi State, with two touchdowns in the fourth quarter, beat Missouri in a top 25 matchup 31-24. Baseball's regular season ends Sunday. Texas and Houston each won Saturday. Still tied for first in the AL West. I'm Steve DeSager.
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19: Running to the right. 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

0: Anita not in today. That's Greg Cosell over there. I'm Arnie Spanier in for Anita Marks right here on Fox Sports Radio on this Sunday morning. How you doing today, Greg? I think you're on the East Coast as well as I am. So are you okay out there or what, my friend?
1: Oh, yeah. And Arnie, well, first of all, it's good to be with you. Good to work with you. We have a little rain here, you know, a little nor'easter, but it's not too bad. Fortunately, I'm inland a little bit, so not right at the shore. But it's been coming down pretty good.
0: Yeah, no, I expected a lot worse. I know, I think it was batted by the Jersey Shore and around that area. But I'm okay. I mean, look, it's raining hard. It's raining hard, but it's good. It's football weather, Greg, is what
1: it
0: is.
1: Well, you know what, Arnie? I'm actually pleased. I think there's probably only one game that'll be really affected by this, right? That's the Giants game. Because otherwise, all the other games, you know, obviously, the Patriots are away. Obviously, the Eagles play tomorrow night. The Ravens are, I guess they're playing the game in Rio.
0: Right.
1: So, because I'm not a guy, I don't like watching football in bad weather. I know a lot of people like that. I do not like that. I like to see the athletes play to the best of their abilities, and the weather kind of impacts that in a negative way.
0: Of course. But I love, give me one game like that, though. Give me a bad weather game, a smog bowl, a fog bowl, anything like that, Greg. I eat that stuff up. But it's a great week in the NFL. Before I even get to the NFL, I just want to ask you one. I want to pick your brain on one thing.
1: Sure.
0: And I don't know how much college you watch, but Dante Moore from Oregon.
1: I saw it last night. I was watching. I watch a lot. I usually get home about 3 o'clock on Saturdays because, you know, I run errands and all that stuff. So I usually see the 3:30 games and the night games. I mean, I can't watch every single one, obviously, but I mean, I see some of it. Plus, I evaluate college players, you know, once the NFL season ends. So there's a lot of guys I'm really familiar with.
0: Right. And obviously Dante Moore, one of them slid late. I'm going to be honest. He slid late, got hit by Desmond Stevens, knocked him out of the game. He was taken to the hospital. I just want to start off by saying he's in good condition. He was moving all his extremities, knock wood. So that part, you know, thank God for that.
1: Sure.
0: That he's going to be okay. I'm just kind of curious because you watch so much tape.
1: Yeah.
0: College, pro, I guess it really doesn't make a difference. Quarterbacks are sliding late. I mean, Mahomes is going to get his head taken off if he continues to do that. What can we do about it? Is it a big problem, or is this just like we see it once and we were going to make it a big problem? Because most quarterbacks go feet first, go down early. Some of them, they'll wait till the last minute, Greg.
1: They look really bad. And that makes it hard to talk about because then people think you're being callous or not sympathetic. But I find it very hard because if a defensive player starts his tackle, you know, before the quarterback starts his slide, there's nothing he can do. His body can't stop. So it looks really, really bad like it did last night. And I didn't break down last night's, you know, frame by frame in detail. But I saw it live, and obviously it looked absolutely terrible. I don't know if you saw it live. You probably saw the replay 100 times. We all have.
0: Yes,
1: You know, but, you know, there's even in the NFL when they talk about things like roughing the passer, if a guy has a free run at the quarterback and he's running at full speed, he can't stop his body when he's one step away from the quarterback. It's not humanly possible from a physical body standpoint. So I don't know what the answer is, Arnie, but I've seen guys who play defense in the league, you know, talk on social media and say, and they're trying obviously not to be callous about it, but they're basically saying, hey, you can't stop your body. I mean, you know, so I don't know what the answer is, but the bottom line is it just looks really bad.
0: Well, I think what made this one a little bit worse was that USC, they were laughing on the sideline.
1: Yes.
0: Joking around, giving each other high fives. And I think that really got a lot of people going on Twitter and, you know, who were watching the game and then saw the highlights and then you saw that just that part on Twitter and blood was boiling when they saw something like that. So I think that kind of escalated it to a whole nother level.
1: No question.
0: There, Greg.
1: Yeah. I mean, because I don't know anything about the young man who did it and ended up getting thrown out. You know, for all we know, he may be a wonderful young man. So I would never comment on that. But there's no question that they were doing just what you said, and that just made it look even worse.
0: I'm kind of curious because we're seeing a lot of injuries in the NFL. We saw the Caleb Williams, and that's like a hamstring.
1: That was fluky.
0: Yeah, that's fluky. But, I mean, is it come to the point now, Greg, and I've argued with Chris Plank because when we do Sunday nights,
1: sure,
0: that your starting quarterback is only going to go 14 games from now on, give or take 15 games. Your backup quarterback has to be prepared to start two,
1: sure,
0: three, four games. Why so many injuries? Too many physical hits?
1: Well,
0: it's just fluky. What's going on? Athletes are better. They're stronger.
1: And that's hard to know because quarterbacks get hurt both in the pocket and out of the pocket. Look,
0: True. Everybody
1: talked about Jackson Dart last year running too much. This year he gets hurt in the pocket. So, you know, that's a hard question to answer. Clearly, there's more and more quarterbacks that we see coming up from the college ranks who will now go into the NFL who are better athletes, and they're going to leave the pocket more often because that's something they've been able to do, Arnie, since they're 10 years old. A lot of these guys have been the best athlete on the field since they started playing football, so that's kind of built into their game. You know, you're probably going to see less, you know, Tom Brady's, Peyton Manning's, because that's not what young boys are just better athletes now, and they can move around. So they you know, I remember Dick Vermeil used to come in and watch tape with myself and Ron Jaworski years ago, and he always used to say, you know why quarterbacks move? Because they can. I mean, you know, these guys are athletes now. They move. You know, they don't think about, well, my job is just to get the ball out of my hands. You know, they know that they can run around and make plays.
0: We've had running quarterbacks back in the day too. You know, the Fran Tarkingtons and the Bob Avellinis of the world. You remember
1: Bobby Douglas? Like, remember Bobby Douglas with the Bears?
0: For the Bears, yeah, absolutely.
1: He was a freak, 6'4", 225. No one played quarterback like that back then. Today, he'd probably be thought of as an unbelievably great prospect.
0: You need to have two quarterbacks on your roster, Greg. One, obviously, is going to be your starter, and the other one is not leaving. I don't consider a backup. I just say 1B because he's going to have to start two or three games after what's going on out here.
1: That's why the guys who play year after year, and I don't want to put the kibosh on anybody here, Arnie, you know, because you know about that. It's like the announcers with free throws. He's made 20 in a row, you know, and then he misses one. But, I mean, the guys who play every game year in and year out, that is impressive unto itself.
0: Greg, and I've argued again with Chris Plank about this, has it come to the point now where we may have to do a little load management for the quarterback? Like, if there's a game on Sunday and, you know, it was a hard-hit game, and then you have another game on a short week on a Thursday, do you say, well, you know, we're playing a weak team on Thursday, maybe we'll...
1: No, that'll never happen, Arnie. There's only 17 games. That'll never happen in the NFL. And by the way, the quarterback would never say that, hey, I'm okay sitting out. You know, there's only 17 of them. This is not like the NBA or Major League Baseball, you know, where you give a guy a day's rest. I mean, that's not going to happen.
0: Can you imagine saying, oh, well, we're just playing the Jets anyway, so we're gonna rest our quarterback?
1: Well, Arnie, you've been doing this a long time. You know, coaches, they tell you no matter who you're playing, how hard it is to win on Sunday or Thursday or whatever game it is, there's no easy games in the league. Believe me.
0: Right. Well, look, we got a full slate. Of course, he's Greg Cosell. I'm Arnie Spanier. I'm sitting in for Anita Marks today. Week 3 of the NFL. We're going to just start right at the top and get going because the Chargers are playing the Bills. Before we even break down the game, Greg, when you look at a game, do you just say, okay, the 0-2 team has to win today. They got to do everything right. Otherwise, the season's over. If you go to 0-3, the season's pretty much over for you, isn't it, or what?
1: Yeah, I don't think, you know, because of what I do, Arnie, I don't even think like that. I'm always thinking tactics and schematics and you know, the X's and O's of the game. I mean, believe me, I don't live under a rock. I know that if teams go 0-3, that there's, I guess, percentage-wise, there's a very small percentage that they make the playoffs. And I know a lot of people talk about those things and probably has validity when it comes to the emotional state of a team, but that's something I can't know. You'd have to be in the locker room the whole week, and you know, I can't know that. So I just think of it in terms of the schematics and the tactics of the game.
0: All right, well, talking about the schematics of the game, Justin Herbert, is there a quarterback more criticized, or he's got to be one of the top three criticized? What do you see on tape of him? I thought he was going to be a good quarterback. I thought he was going to be a great quarterback. I thought he was going to lead the Chargers. There's some problems over there. Is it all his fault?
1: No, of course not. It never is.
0: You're right. It's never all the quarterbacks. They just seem to get all the credit, so that's why we give them all the blame. What is going on with the Chargers? A team, Greg, where some people were thinking, maybe they were Super Bowl contenders. I don't know what you think of 0-2, but what has happened with them? And what has happened with Justin Herbert?
1: Well, don't forget, there's a dramatic change in offensive philosophy. They brought in Mike McDaniel.
0: Right.
1: And this is something that I'm not ready to say is a definitive statement. It's just something that I've thought of watching their first two games on tape. Mike McDaniel's background comes initially from Kyle Shanahan, which is, and then, of course, he was in Miami with a quarterback similar to the Kyle Shanahan style in Tua. And that is a very choreographed kind of system with the footwork has to be absolutely precise. I don't know if Justin Herbert is that kind of quarterback. I mean, certainly the quarterbacks the Niners have had are those kinds of quarterbacks. Tua Tagovailoa is that kind of quarterback. Herbert's kind of a big, long, strapping guy who I always view him as fitting more like in the, you know, a Mike Martz, North Turner scheme, the deeper drops, drive the ball down the field. So like I said, I don't know. I'm not going to sit here and say it's a bad mix. It's only been two games. But I just think about that. And the other thing that's a big factor is the interior of their offensive line is not very good at all.
0: Right.
1: And Mike McDonald wants to run the ball. And the back that they have, who I like a lot, Omarion Hampton, he's really an inside runner. I mean, can he run outside? Sure. But he's at his best working inside. And they're basically rotating their left guard. They're playing with a rookie offensive center. The interior of their O-line has not been very good at all. So that's really impacted the way they want to play. And quite frankly, their receivers are not that good when you look at them overall. So there's a lot of things here now. I'm sure a lot of people listening might say, well, if you're a great quarterback, you can overcome this. Well, you can't overcome everything. I mean, I'm sure a lot of people are saying the same thing, and I don't know if you wanted to discuss it in another segment now about Jordan Love. You know, it's the quarterback can't overcome every single issue when there's many, many issues.
0: No, you're right about that, but I'm a Dolphins fan, so I'm quite.
1: Oh well, I feel badly for you. I feel badly for you.
0: thank you very much. That's okay. Don't feel bad for me when we get Arch Manning, but that's a whole other story. McDaniel, when do I put the blame on him? Because take the draft back. Go back a couple years to the draft. You got Tua. Now he's got Herbert. I mean, these were two quarterbacks that we thought were going to have a pretty good career in the NFL.
1: They're totally different players. That's the thing.
0: But what blame does he get? I mean, I used to call him the chemistry tutor because that's what he looks like to me. But, I mean, let's be honest. Is he not calling the right plays? How much of the blame goes to the offensive coordinator?
1: That's a systemic thing. I mean, like I said, you know, one thing I've learned, you know, and I've been fortunate in my career, Arnie. I've been doing this a long time, so I've talked to a lot of coaches. Coaches coach what they know, you know. So Mike McDaniel has a system. By the way, the system's worked extremely well. Obviously, that he came from the Niners. There were a couple years there with Tua where I think Tua might have led the league in passing yards one year when McDaniel was there. And obviously, they had Tyreek Hill, and he could run. You know, so that's worked. You know, we're not going to sit here and say Mike McDaniel has not done a good job as an offensive coach. And by the way, he's considered a run game savant. So there's no issue with Mike McDaniel. It's just that now you're trying to figure out, I think, that, again, this is just my interpretation watching the tape and my sense of evaluating Justin Herbert, who obviously has high-level traits, that it just might not be he might not be that kind of quarterback. He's not a twitchy, sudden guy. You know, that was what Tua is. Tua was all, he hit his back foot, ball's got to come out. You know, Herbert is a guy that can stand in the pocket, sit on his back foot, and drive the ball down the field. That's not what Tua is. That's theoretically not what Jimmy Garoppolo or Brock Purdy is. So, you know, it's just a different kind of quarterback, and we'll have to wait and see how this plays out.
0: When you watch tape on Justin Herbert, do you say to yourself more so than not, no, you can't do that. No, you got to stop doing that. Or are you yelling more at the team than Justin Herbert?
1: Well, I don't yell at anybody when I watch tape. But no. I mean, Justin Herbert is very, very gifted in terms of physical traits. It's that whole argument that when a team loses, you look at him. And he's had success in this league, Arnie. It's not like he hasn't had success. Now, everybody points to the playoffs. To be honest with you, I don't know how to respond to that. I mean, you know, it's obviously he's not played well in the playoffs, and there's multiple reasons for that. I've always believed when you watch a quarterback, and this is what I do, that you've got to watch every play. And even interceptions, you can't look at a number on a page and say, well, gee, he threw two picks, it's a bad game. You've got to look at the plays. So you know, it's there within him. And from everything you hear, he's really a good guy and, you know, and works his tail off. So we'll see how this plays out. But I think it's wrong just to say it's Justin Herbert. But that's, right. See, that's easy to do.
0: Yeah.
1: And that's not what I do. I'm a process guy. I like to see the entire process. And you know this, Arnie. Everybody's a genius when you have access to the results.
0: Oh, for sure. Yeah. Just tell me yesterday's game. I'll give you the results today.
1: No, yeah, exactly. then we're all geniuses.
0: Exactly.
1: Yeah.
0: Well, his counterpoint today is they take on the Buffalo Bills' Josh Allen, who I think is the best quarterback in the NFL. He does so many things right. Does he just have more talent than everybody
1: Well, there's
0: else?
1: Another example. Yeah. All people are talking about now with Josh Allen is as if these games don't matter. They're just saying, well, if he doesn't get to a Super Bowl, you know. So basically, people have already written the narrative on Josh Allen. Oh, he'll be great in the regular season, but if he doesn't get to the Super Bowl, then, he, you know, what is he? And which is such a, to me, that's so pointless. I mean, the right. guy's obviously a really, really good player, and these games matter. People tend to talk about big games as the games you lose, not the games you win, as you well know. What do they think? That if he doesn't win in the playoffs this year, do they think like the Bills should cut him and go get another quarterback? I mean, what is the ultimate point of this conversation about
0: right,
1: Josh
0: right.
1: Allen?
0: There's no, you know, I mean, there's no, because you're never going to, I mean, he is
1: there's
0: the
1: no
0: ultimate
1: point.
0: Quarterback, right. It's just, you can't put the blame on him. Let me ask you one thing about Josh Allen, though, that some people do criticize a little bit. Does he run too much? Does he take on those hits a little bit too often, or what?
1: Well, you know, it's funny. I think he's been doing it a little less recently, understanding that, you know, you can't play like that all the time.
0: Right.
1: And through two games this year, And we'll see how it continues, but I feel like Joe Brady, now that he's in charge, because when you have a defensive head coach, and obviously Sean McDermott did a great job, you can't argue with his one lost record as a head coach in the NFL, but when an offensive guy takes over as a head coach, there are some changes in an offense. We can discuss that in another segment because there's really meaningful changes here because he's now in charge. He doesn't have to run anything by the head coach. He can decide how he wants to play. And I think there has been a much greater sense of rhythm and timing to their pass game through these two games. And when the rhythm and timing is at a high level, Josh Allen does not move. He's not a guy that looks to run. You know, he'll run because he can, you know, and he's really good at it, and he's 6'5", 240. But he's not a guy that drops back and looks to run, Arnie. I mean, he's going to execute the pass game, and it's been executed at a really high level for a number of reasons.
0: You know, just curious, do you take a look? I mean, you mentioned weather when we started the show, because obviously we were having the Nor'easters. But
1: sure.
0: Like in Buffalo, do you take a look not only at the wind, but just say, okay, it's going to be a bad day for Josh Allen. The wind is gusting. He plays well in the wind, I do think.
1: Well, his ball is not affected by the wind. You know, it's funny you mention that, because a quarterback who's, I guess, had a pretty good career named Tom Brady, everybody said, well, he didn't have a great arm. But you know what? His ball was rarely ever affected by the wind in Foxborough. He could drive the ball through the wind without any problem at all. And Josh Allen has no problem with that, you know, obviously. I mean, he may have the strongest arm in the game. You know, he's right up there. You know, there's a couple other guys like the Staffords, maybe a Caleb Williams. You know, these guys just have power arms. But Josh Allen's not affected by the wind.
0: Do you think, you know, being affected, talking about that, does a quarterback get affected when he knows he has to pass constantly because he just doesn't have the running game?
1: Well, yeah, yes, because, you know, there's variables that go with that beyond the quarterback. Now you're dealing with offensive linemen. Offensive linemen, when they have to pass protect literally every play, that's a reactive kind of thing as opposed to a proactive kind of thing. See, when you can run the ball, offensive linemen fire off the ball, they set the terms of engagement. When you're in pass protection, the terms of engagement are essentially, for the most part, particularly if you're taking what we call vertical sets, deeper drops, you know, by the quarterback in your vertical setting, very often the pass rusher is setting the terms of engagement. So that becomes really hard for offensive linemen to have to do 40, 45 times a game. Really, there's no coach that wants his quarterback to have to drop back that many times. I mean, how many times did Jordan Love drop back the other night? There's no way that Matt LaFleur would want that to be the case.
0: Well,
1: but they have so many issues on that team right now.
0: If you ask the fans, they want you passing every time. That's yep. for sure. I do want to tell you, though, with the iHeart Radio app, you can stream us wherever you happen to be. 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We're off and running. We got week three of the NFL. He's Greg Cosell. I'm Artie Spagna in for Anita Marks. Come back, continuing breaking down the games right here on Fox Sports Radio.
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0: All right, good morning, everybody. Greg Cosell, Arnie Spanier, in for Anita Marks right here on Fox Sports Radio. It's Fox Football Sunday as we take a look at week three of the NFL. Greg, I want to say this. When I'm doing a show and somebody will text or call in and say, hey, what do you think the Cowboys will do?

0: ball location. He's not an explosive athlete, but he's deceptively slippery. And he has to be able to do that because there are times when he's going to have to move because he's smaller, and there are times he won't be able to see it really well. So he has to have movement ability, and he sort of has a slippery feel, and he can maintain his downfield focus and make throws. So again, there's certain things he can't do. Like, for instance, he can't sit on his back foot late in the down and drive the ball down the field. That's something he can't do. So you know what he can and what he can't do. But he also has a pretty good receiving core.
1: McMillan
0: is a very good player. And Jalen Coker, you know, during the summer, I go back and I watch a lot of tape of the NFL, things I've seen before, but I can watch it in a different way because I don't have the week-to-week deadlines that I have during the season. And I remember watching their pass offense this summer and coming away thinking that Jalen Coker is going to be a really, really good receiver. And they've got big receivers. Coker's 6'3", McMillan's 6'3", and they both can run probably better than people think. So they have a vertical dimension to their offense, and that changes the way defenses have to play. You know, the defenses can condense their coverage because there's a vertical dimension with McMillan and Coker. And actually, even Leggett can run. He's not as good a receiver, but he can run. So they've got a lot of dimensions to their pass game. And Young is, like I said, he's got a feel to his game. I hate to use words like that because they're kind of, you know, when people say things like instincts. But right, he does have a certain feel to the way in which he moves. And it allows him to maintain his vision and his understanding of the play. So we'll see as it continues. You know, they have a big decision to make, obviously, as to whether they want to pay him. So we'll see how it goes, well, you know, going forward.
1: He's played so well. I mean, how can you?
0: Yeah.
1: And let me make sure I got this right. Breaking news, Greg Cosell is saying that's a myth about small quarterbacks. You can play in the NFL if you're not that tall, if you're not 6'2". Are you saying that, my friend?
0: Well, you can, yeah. Sure. I mean, look, there's quarterbacks. You know, I think that part of the equation for quarterbacks has gone away a little bit. I mean, look at a Baker Mayfield, who's 6 feet. You know, Kyler Murray's have been up and down in the league, but he's certainly had success. You know, I think you're going to see that with Chambliss coming out of Ole Miss this year. Who's a really good prospect. You know, and of course, people say things like, well, if he was 6'2", he'd be the number one pick in the draft, but he's not 6'2".
1: Right.
0: So, but he's a really good prospect. I did him in detail this summer in evaluating his game for 2025. And obviously, I can't get to these guys until after the season, you know, for my draft work. But I really liked his tape from last year. So I think that part of the equation, you know, I don't think coaches anymore look and say, well, if a guy's not 6'4", 220, he can't play. I don't think people think like that anymore. But then you have to decide what can a guy be based on his traits if he's smaller.
1: Right, and they still love the big, tall quarterback. They make no mistake about that. I want to get to the Browns because they're playing Cleveland today in Cleveland.
0: Sure.
1: Greg, I don't even know where to start. Who should even be the starting quarterback? Is Deshaun Watson their best option? Is he their best quarterback? Is Sanders, should he get a chance? I think Deshaun Watson is a good quarterback. He's played okay in the second game a little bit, but what do you see on tape with him? He's not the old quarterback we saw back in the day years ago. Yeah.
0: He played well this past week, by the way, against a very good Bucs defense.
1: Right.
0: And I thought the thing, Arnie, is I think people sometimes lose sight of how important coaching is. There's very few transcendent quarterbacks that can just do anything in any system. There's very few of those guys. Coaching is such a major part of how quarterbacks play. I mean, you can even hear Tom Brady, who, of course, many people think is the greatest quarterback ever, and that's an easy argument to make. And he talks about the coaching that he got with the Patriots and how important that was. Coaching is critical. And when I watched that tape last week, I thought Todd Monken did a really, really good job of allowing Watson to settle in. He got him into a rhythm with the design of the pass game. And quarterbacks always play better when they can find a rhythm with their drop, their set, and their delivery. I mean, Watson against a very good defense was 17 for 21 for 193 in the second half of that game, Arnie. That's really good quarterbacking. He made some very, very good throws. He was playing comfortably. Now, I'm not going to sit here and say, well, that's the way he's going to play every week and he's back to being a star. you know, I don't make predictions like that, as you probably know. I don't do right, that. I watched the tape. But right. all I can tell you is he played very well last week, and their defense played very well. Most quarterbacks

0: need a complete team. You know, that's the other thing. You know, sometimes quarterbacks win because their defense makes a stop, and then we say, hey, the quarterback's a winner. You know, those stupid statements like that. and the Browns' defense actually played very, very well last week, significantly better than week one when they got their you-know-what kicked by Jacksonville.
1: Right, so it all
0: kind of played together. So I don't know what Jackson's going to do this week. I mean, Watson's going to do this week. You know, Carolina has really good corners. There's young receivers on the Browns. We'll see how they match up to Michael Jackson and J.C. Horn, and you know, and we'll see. You know, maybe it's going to be a bad week, but all I can tell you is Watson played well last week.
1: Greg, when you watch tape on Shedeur Sanders, do you see a starting quarterback in the NFL? And not because Dion will call you and say he's a starting quarterback, but according to you, do you see a starting quarterback?
0: Well, he's a certain kind of player, Arnie. He'd have to play a certain way. He has to be highly, highly precision efficient in everything he does because he's a little smaller than you like. He doesn't have a big arm. While he can move, he's not really mobile. So what he has to be in the league, if he's to play well, is he has to be a ball distributor and an executor. That's what he'd have to be. And those quarterbacks have to do that if you're going to be really good, I'm saying, at a really high level. So can he do that at a high level? We don't know the answer to that. But that's the way he would have to play. And he's not shown that necessarily yet, that he, you know, and obviously they didn't think he had shown enough of it yet because they didn't name him the starter. You know, look, I know a lot of people in Cleveland think that, you know, ownership makes it, you know, they think that with a lot of teams. I've been around a lot of coaches. I don't know what goes on in buildings. You know, I'm not going to sit here and say I know what goes on in buildings. But, you know, when coaches don't win, Arnie, you know what happens? They get fired. So they tend to want to play the guys that can help them win games.
1: Does weather affect quarterbacks a lot in Cleveland particularly? Because not only because of the weather, but the wind there, too, is pretty howling, too.
0: I mean, I imagine it could. You know, then it depends on the quarterback. You know, like we spoke in the previous segment, certain quarterbacks can, you know, drive the ball through weather. Other quarterbacks can't. You know, so, look, I can go back years and years and years. You may remember, you know, someone like Brian Sipe, who did not have a gun by any stretch of the imagination.
1: Oh,
0: but he had great years in Cleveland, you know. So
1: I was going to bring him up, actually.
0: Yeah, I mean, and he was a great quarterback there for, what, 3 or 4 or 5 years? You know, and I guess that was with Sam Martigliano, one of my favorites.
1: Yes.
0: No, you know, so I think different quarterbacks deal with that kind of thing differently. And some quarterbacks, you know, we mentioned Tom Brady. You know, Tom Brady never had a problem driving the ball through the wind, and no one would have said Brady's arm was like Matthew Stafford. So,
1: right.
0: You know, I think it's the way, you know, quarterbacks throw the ball.
1: All right, let's go to the Jets and the Lions. Big game here. Jets should really be 2-0. I don't know if you saw the game last week. They just squandered. Yeah, they squandered that one. And I know you don't usually do predictions, but I'm just kind of curious because I believe this. I think we're looking at two teams that will have different quarterbacks next year. I think the Jets may go in a different direction. I think the Lions are ready maybe to move past Goff. I don't know what their contract situation is.
0: I don't know about that.
1: Yeah, but
0: Goff's a really good player.
1: Well, I always say that because of the, you know, how deep the quarterback draft is this year. But what do you see when you see Goff? Is he still the high, you know, quarterback in the league, like the top 5, top 10 quarterback, like some of the other teams out there, or what?
0: Well, I don't make lists like that, but Goff is a big, physical, excellent thrower of the football with a really refined, subtle sense of timing. He throws the ball between the numbers as well as any quarterback in the league. Those are really hard throws, particularly at the 16 to 24 yard level. They do a ton of under center play action. He's very, very good at that. Oh, no, Jared Goff's a really good player. You know, the thing is, we get so caught up, Arnie, in the guys that run around, and we lose sight of guys that play the position with refinement and technique from the pocket. And I'm not saying running around is a bad thing, believe me. There are times that you probably have to do that, and a quarterback like Goff might get sacked or has to throw it away. You know, we understand that. But the thing about quarterbacks like that, you know what there's no statistic for, Arnie, and I see
1: what's
0: it on tape all the time? Balls that should be thrown that aren't. And guys like Jared Goff don't have that problem. Right, they throw the balls that should be thrown. And the quarterbacks that move around a lot, sometimes they don't see it the right way, and they leave the pocket. And sometimes they run for 20 yards, and we go, wow, that's awesome. And sometimes they run for 1 yard. You know, so there's no stat for balls that should be thrown that aren't. And the true pocket quarterbacks that play at a high level, like Jared Goff, they don't have that problem.
1: And I think he also takes a part of the blame because the Lions don't have a very good defense.
0: No, and they certainly don't now with all the injuries.
1: Right. He has to go ahead and make sure he puts up 35-plus points a game if they want a chance to win this thing. I'm curious, Geno Smith.
0: Yeah.
1: Where is he on the quarterback list? I mean, I always think if the Jets had a real good quarterback, you know, what a difference it would make. And I don't want to slight Geno. They are 1-1. It should be 2-0. They've played well. But, you know, I just don't see the long-term future for Geno.
0: Well,
1: and
0: he's
1: the
0: older,
1: Jets.
0: Too. I mean,
1: yeah, absolutely.
0: But the bottom line is you can line up and play with Geno. I mean, he had really those couple of really good years in Seattle. This gets back to another point, not only about the coaching that I mentioned, but about the rest of the team. We just always assume that it's all the quarterback. You know, a guy like Geno Smith, if there's a good run game and they do have Breece Hall and they have Allen, sort of a little bit of a two-headed monster there, and Breece Hall's very good, and they've revamped that O-line with the two young tackles and the interior. So their O-line is not bad at all, Arnie. You know, the defense is probably a little bit of a question mark right now, and we'll see how that plays out. But Smith is was a piece of an offense. You know, he's a good thrower of the football, but, you know, you don't go into a game or a season with the idea that, well, we have Geno Smith, we're a Super Bowl contender. You need a team, which is the case with most quarterbacks. There's only a few we would really say that, Arnie. Wouldn't you agree? There's not 12, 15 quarterbacks that we'd say, wow, those guys are just, they're going to carry that team.
1: No, but that doesn't mean you can't win without them, though.
0: Of course, that's my point. There's team involved here.
1: Right.
0: You know, you know, like I said earlier, you know, in one of the segments, you know, hey, sometimes a quarterback plays and the defense plays great and the team wins. And then, like I said, people say things like, well, the quarterback's a winner, which is a pointless thing to say most of the time anyway. But, you know, Geno Smith, you can line up and play with him. You don't want to be in a situation where he has to drop back 40 times in a game. If that happens, sometimes some of his warts do come out. But if you can play close to the vest, if you can play tight football games, and he can drop back 28 times, and you've got a good run game and a defense that keeps it together, you can certainly line up and play with Geno Smith.
1: Yeah, you know, I always said about Ben Roethlisberger, Steelers won a Super Bowl in spite of Ben Roethlisberger's horrible game.
0: Which he even admitted. He even admitted how poorly he played in that. That was the Seattle game.
1: Right.
0: I think that was in Detroit. I was at that game. And, then he, of course, had the really good Super Bowl when they won.
1: Yes.
0: And he kind of redeemed himself when he made that ridiculously great throw to Santonio Holmes. Sometimes that happens.
1: Exactly.
0: You know, and coaches want it to happen like that. You can't just depend on the quarterback to win every single week. That's just too hard.
1: Right. Show's flying by. We're going to come back, finish out the hour with the Cosell Files. We'll tell you what that's about. Coming up next right here on Fox Sports Radio.
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1: All right, good morning, everybody. He's Greg Cosell. I'm Marty Spanier. I'm in for Anita Marks on this Sunday morning. It's Fox Football Sunday right here on Fox Sports Radio. 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
1: All right, Greg, what's the first thing we want to get to on the Cosell Files?
0: There's nothing like a little zap to bring me into it as well. You know, that works. You know, so let's start. We talked a little bit about the Bills' offense briefly. So yeah. Let's start with the Bills' offense, because this is a different offense sort of conceptually than we've seen, even though they've been a very good offense the last couple of years, you know, under Josh Allen. They have become one of those teams that now plays only out of 13 personnel, meaning three tight ends. Through two games, 34% of their offensive plays have had three tight ends on the field.
1: Wow.
0: And the deployment of Dalton Kincaid, the volume of plays he plays has gone way, way up. And he's the critical piece. Because if you're going to play 13 personnel, the most important thing, so you don't limit your offense, is that you can run your 11 personnel pass game out of 13 personnel. So in other words, you're not limiting your pass game concepts that you run when you have three wide receivers on the field when you put three tight ends out there. And that's the critical piece. Kincaid can do that. You can see someone like Loveland do that in Chicago. You have to be able to run your 11 personnel pass game when you put three tight ends out there.
1: Right, I think Dawson Knox, the other tight end, right? Yeah, Dawson Knox.
0: What's that?
1: Dawson Knox
0: and Jackson Hawes, who's essentially a blocker.
1: Yeah.
0: And then the other thing, and this kind of relates to the second thing in my Cosell file, we need to talk a little about Brock Purdy. And again, not who knows what's going to happen today. You know, you never know. It's week to week in this league as far as whether teams win and lose. But Brock Purdy kind of relates to the quarterback conversation we've been having a little bit. You know, quarterback play at its core is about throwing the ball to the right receiver at the right time with the right kind of throw. And playing within the structure of the offense, because that's how it's coached. There's no coach that rolls the ball out in practice and says, guys, let's just run around today and let's see what happens. Everything is structured. Everything is choreographed with timing, with rhythm. And Brock Purdy plays the game at a very high level that way. You know, his mind works incredibly fast. We live in a world now in the league where more and more teams change the defensive picture pre-snap to post-snap. And Purdy just has an amazing feel for recognizing that.
1: Right.
0: And that's the mental part of the game that then allows him to play well physically, because he doesn't have a gun.
1: All right. So, less than a minute for the third one.
0: Bengals defense. Who thought we would have been talking about that, Arnie? Bengals defense has been phenomenal through two games. They don't blitz hardly at all. They play with four down linemen, seven in coverage, and they have a really high pass rush pressure rate. They are playing through two games at a very high level.
1: And that's what they said, that all the Bengals needed was defense and they would be a Super Bowl contender. We'll see if that's true.
0: Yep.
1: Yeah, the last couple of years have not been on their side. So I'm kind of curious. But look, hour one just flew on by. We're just getting going. We got a whole bunch of games to get through. I found a rule that I didn't know existed. I want to throw that by you guys too, right here on Fox Sports Radio.
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5: In college football on Saturday night, number 20 Oregon won a 12th-ranked USC 41-27. During the second quarter, Oregon quarterback Dante Moore took a hit to the helmet by USC linebacker Desmond Stevens, who was ejected for targeting. Moore was taken to the hospital to be checked out and did have movement in all of his extremities. Dylan Raiola came in for Moore and led four second-half touchdown drives. He wound up throwing for 289 with two touchdowns. Number 10, LSU defeated 23rd-ranked Texas A&M 35-6. Number 24, Mississippi State knocked off 19th-ranked Missouri 31-24. Kamario Taylor, the game-winning 24-yard touchdown pass to San Francisco McGee with 3:57 to go. Baseball Saturday night, Cleveland clinched the AL Central for the third straight year. The San Diego Padres clinched home field advantage for the wild card round against the Cubs. I'm Isaac Lohengrin.
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1: Oh, good morning, everybody. Greg Kosell. I'm Artie Spanier in for Anita Marks right here on Fox Football Sunday on Fox Sports Radio. If you want to be part of the show, by the way, real simple, get a hold of me at Stinking Genius One. He's at Greg Kosell. Hour two of the show. Greg, we still have a lot of games to get to. I just kind of want to back up a little bit what we started the show with, because it's all over Twitter. We started off talking about Dante Moore, the quarterback out of Oregon. Both of us kind of agree on this. We didn't think it was a dirty hit or a late hit. It was a late slide by Dante Moore. But what could be done about this? Because we're seeing a lot of injuries in the NFL also. Yeah. I know it's not because of all because of late slides, but this is becoming very popular with the late slides. And it's very tough. It's tough for me to decide seeing it at full speed. I have to look at it in slow-mo like 5-6 times before I decide if it's a bad hit or dirty hit. I can only imagine what the referees are going through. But we're going to have to come up with a rule that says, if you're going to slide feet first or head first, it's not going to make a difference. Your head's going to come off because it's really not fair to the defenders to tell them to hold back, you know?
0: Yeah, I don't know the answer to that, Arnie. Believe me, I don't. I mean, it's really difficult. I was fortunate enough a number of years ago to sit in on a big meeting with officials, and, you know, there were a lot of questions that people asked about, you know, what the human body is capable of, because obviously there's certain hits in football we spoke about with quarterback hits and other hits where it's literally impossible for your human body to stop a movement once it's started, particularly when you're playing with such velocity and speed. So I don't know what the answer is. It's obviously a fast, violent sport. The problem is all these things look really, really bad. And that's what people react to viscerally. It happened. I mean, I saw it live and you knew immediately, oh my God, that's really bad.
1: And he was down on the ground for a while, you know?
0: Long time. I mean, I had the TV on, you know, I actually stayed with it because I wanted to see if he was okay, you know, and it was 15, 20 minutes, I think, before they finally got him, you know, in the cart and over to the ambulance.
1: And that's what made it worse. Him down for so long, the joking on the sideline for USC, the post-game show with Lincoln Riley. I don't think it could have gotten any worse, to be honest with you. And first and foremost, I just want to say Dante Moore looks like he's going to be okay. He have movement in all his extremities. So that's the most important thing.
0: Most important, yeah.
1: Right, but this is going to be a problem, not just from here on out. It's always been a problem with the late slide, and you're right. I don't know what to do about this, Greg.
0: Hey, do you remember a couple of years ago when Kenny Pickett was at Pitt? And he had that touchdown where he started to slide and
1: fake
0: they didn't slide.
1: Yeah, the fake slide, right.
0: And the defender stopped.
1: Right, yes, you know, yes.
0: So, I don't know what the answer is. That's way beyond my simple mind, Arnie. That's way beyond me. I don't know what the answer is on that one.
1: You know what? Real quick, before we get back to the games, I just found this out. And this is nothing to do with tape or anything. I just wanted to throw it by you because I know you're a rules guy.
0: I don't know about that, but throw it out.
1: They found the big loophole in the NFL. And I don't know if it happened last week or what. I had no idea that you're allowed to do this. And I was just shocked. And I'm like, of course, leave it up to Philadelphia to find that loophole out there. This was on ProFootballTalk.com. Maybe you guys knew this. Maybe everybody knew this. I'm late to the table here. If a team wants to use a 12th man to hold the ball for kickoffs, they can. Without a tee if they choose, regardless of whether the win requires it. Now, the Bears were complaining that Philadelphia used the 12th man to hold the ball without a tee in order to better position it for a dirty kick, violates the intent of the rules. The rules clearly allow it, though. A league spokesman has confirmed that teams are free to use a 12th man for that purpose. The kick can happen with or without a tee and with or without a holder. Nick Sirianni just said, hey, we're playing within the rules. I don't even know if that 12th person can go down and make a tackle or what. Does he have to?
0: I would think not. I would think not, but I don't know the rule. To be honest with you, I'm not really up on all those rules.
1: Is that crazy? Is that nuts or what?
0: Yeah, I would think that that guy then can't be part of the play because then you're playing 12 against 11. He's probably
1: so what are you doing? You're just standing there? Do you run off? I have no idea, Greg. That's crazy.
0: I didn't know that, Arnie. Yeah, I learned something. I didn't know that.
1: A 12th person on the field. I'm my mind is just like, how does that work? I'm going to have to do more research on that. And, you know, people always say one thing I love saying where people say, well, you can't get up in college if your knee hits the ground. I'm like, oh, that's not so true. Fake field goals, you know, or it used to be fake.
0: Right.
1: You can get on up and do that too. So I'm a kind of a rules guy. So I like to look at stuff like that. But look, we got week three of the NFL. Obviously, we're taking a look at the games, breaking it down. The Texans are playing the Colts. You know, when I told you a couple of years ago that I was totally against Bryce Young, and I'm ready to give up on him. C.J. Stroud came in here, and I'm like, I don't know how this guy's going to be. Then he had that great rookie year, and I'm like, ho, ho, ho, this guy's the real deal. I was wrong. Then he kind of went through a bad year or so, and then I thought he was going to pick it back up. What is the tape showing you on him? Is this guy, is he should be elite? Is he going to be elite? I thought he, you know, I go back and forth on this guy, Greg. I don't know what to make of him, to be honest with you.
0: Yeah, it was interesting because what he showed his rookie season was pretty high level. He played with a really refined sense of timing and rhythm, and you thought, wow, you know, if he can play like that consistently and that's the way he plays, and he's going to be a very good player.
1: Right.
0: And then what started to happen is I think they started to have some O-line issues. And one thing that showed up when you watch Stroud, and I still think he has this concern to this day, is he's what I would call, Arnie, a pressure perceiver. He has a tendency to perceive pressure that's really not there by NFL standards. Because he's essentially a pocket quarterback.
1: So what,
0: he's not going to make a lot of plays outside of structure. So he has to be able to make throws when there's bodies around him. If you're a pocket quarterback, you've got to be able to function in what we call muddied or noisy pockets.
1: Right.
0: And he's not very good at that. And he tends to start to play really fast. He speeds up himself both mentally and physically. And he's a little bit of a pressure perceiver. And that has caused problems for him.
1: What do they call that? Happy feet? Isn't that what they call that?
0: Yeah. I mean, he doesn't. It's not quite that. But you can see that his body kind of, and I'm sure his mind as well, just speeds up. You know, it's funny. There's all these metrics and people have these stats for, you know, pressure throws by a quarterback. I don't look at that. I have to see the plays, Arnie. I can't do it by a statistic. I have to see the plays. Because if a quarterback can complete his motion, then it's not a pressure throw. Even if there's people around him, then it's not a pressure throw if you can complete your motion.
1: Now, I will say
0: I'm not sure that's the way a lot of these statistical metrics work. I think they go by how close a defender is. But that's not pressure. Not in the NFL. Not if you can complete your throw.
1: Now, Nico Collins is out. I think he's been out a couple
0: that's big.
1: Weeks. He was hurt last year, too. I'm just curious, what does it do to a quarterback when your top receiver is out? I mean, did you just say a next man up, like they say, or it really takes an effect on you?
0: especially that kind of receiver, because Nico Collins is what we call a boundary X, meaning when you line up in a 3-by-1 set, he's the single receiver to the short side of the field, the boundary. And that receiver is critical in a pass game, and it allows you to play in a lot of 3-by-1 sets because, you know, he's the single receiver. And defenses have to match him because there's now three receivers to the other side of the field. And he, George Pickens, they're kind of the blueprint for the boundary X receivers in the league. And when you lose a player like that, it totally changes your pass game because you can't do the things you want to do formationally because you don't have that kind of player.
1: So now he's just stuck. He has to go ahead and run the ball more or just...
0: Well, their pass game has to be a little different. They have to structure it a little differently. Ideally, the run game has to become effective. Look, last week, and obviously they played Cincinnati and they got down, and Stroud dropped back almost 60 times. You can't do that. You really can't do that with any quarterback, but you can't do that with C.J. Stroud. And then, you know, they didn't score an offensive touchdown against that Bengals defense that we talked about in the last section. So, they can't play like that. Stroud can't drop back that many times in a game.
1: Now they're playing the Colts. I'm just curious, is Daniel Jones one of the most underrated quarterbacks in the NFL? We saw what happened last year. They got off to a great start. Then they had the losing streak. Then he got hurt. Now he's back. They're off to an 0-2 start. Now, Taylor's a great running back. I mean, I would rely heavily on him. But what is the tape telling you on Daniel Jones? He doesn't have to do it all by himself. But
0: no, and they did put up 30 on the Chiefs. They put up 30 on the Chiefs. I mean, it's not like they didn't score. Jones is another one of those guys. You know, I mean, I think he's in the category of a pretty much a pocket quarterback who's efficient, needs the offense to work for him, needs the run game to work, needs the O-line to be solid. Their defense has undergone a lot of changes. They play a lot of different people, including a number of rookies. So, you know, it's a team that overall, as their whole team, is a little bit of a work in progress. But he's an executor of a pass game. So if you have the pieces in place, Arnie, and as we've said, most quarterbacks are like this. Right. You know, if you have the pieces in place, which includes your defense, by the way, people don't think about that. You know, if a quarterback has to go out and feel like he's got to put up 30 every week, if the coach feels that way, that changes the way he puts his game plan together. So right now the Colts defense is a little bit of a work in progress, and we don't really know what it is. So, you know, Daniel Jones may have to be in a situation where they feel like they got to put up 30 just to compete, and that changes the way you go about structuring your offense.
1: Yeah, and I know you don't think like this, but I do as a fan of the game. Both teams 0-2. Can you believe 3 weeks in and you're out if you lose this game?
0: I know.
1: That's going to be real tough to rebound from an 0-3 start. Now, the Kansas City Chiefs are playing my Miami Dolphins. So much to get to this. Let me start with Mahomes. When you see tape of him now compared to when he was healthy a couple of years ago or early last year, how much of a difference do you see? And also, you know, we heard the criticisms when he came back in that first game. Oh, he's just dinking and dunking now. He's a different quarterback. He's handing the ball off. He's got Walker. They're going to be a run team. He's not the same Mahomes. Of course, it was one game knee-jerk reaction. What do you see with Mahomes now? Does he look slower? Does he look different? Does he look the same? What does the tape sell on Mahomes?
0: Well, this is another team that's playing a lot with multiple tight ends.
1: Right.
0: I thought that he looked very good this past week. I thought he played with a sense of timing and rhythm, which he does not always do. He's one of those guys that moves around a lot and doesn't necessarily execute the plays as structured. Now, he's just obviously a great mover with just really high-level spatial awareness. But they've changed a little bit. I mean, Kenneth Walker, through 2 weeks, leads the NFL in carries. He's got the second most first down rushes of any back in the league.
1: Wow.
0: So they're running the ball on first down. When would we have said that about the Chiefs in recent years, Arnie? We never would have said that about the Chiefs. So they are playing out of multiple tight end sets. They're running the ball on first down. But I thought this past week that there were some really strong snapshots of Mahomes playing within structure, making outstanding throws. I thought he just looked really, really efficient. And if he can do that, then he still has in his back pocket the ability to make plays. But you really only want to take that out when you need it. You don't want that to be too foundational in the way you play.
1: Right, but you don't see any ill effects from the injury. I mean, he's wearing a knee brace.
0: Well, that's not surprising.
1: Right.
0: They're
1: going to wear it, but you don't see there's like any limping after a series or anything like that.
0: No, I mean, he made a throw this past week. I think it started the second, it was in the second quarter to Rice for 30 yards, which was a beautifully designed route concept. And he just hit his back foot and he delivered the ball with great time and great rhythm, put it right on Rice, gave him run after catch room. I mean, that just looked about as pretty as it can look.
1: So we buried the Chiefs a little too early then, right?
0: Well, you know, it's funny. It's 2 weeks. I don't get into, like, whether teams, you know, are they going to be a Super Bowl contender? I mean, we played 2 weeks.
1: Yeah, yeah. Let's get to the Miami Dolphins. I can tell you after
0: they're 2 weeks. They're probably not going to be a Super Bowl contender.
1: Thank you, Greg. They won't. I already ordered my Arch Manning jersey for the Miami Dolphins. But,
0: well, you know, and by the way, it's funny. I know you watch a lot of college football.
1: Yeah.
0: But, you know, they say that every year about the next quarterback draft. Know. You know that. Know. Oh, it's going to be full of great guys.
1: Yes.
0: Let's wait and see how the college season plays out before we say that.
1: I always say, though, but the show's today, Greg. The show's today.
0: Yeah, I know. Yeah.
1: The show's today. And, you know, the Dolphins, the tape's got to show you, they can't do anything. I mean, Brock Purdy in San Francisco, he had a perfect game almost. He had, like, two incompletions, and that's about it. Willis, I feel bad for the guy. I guess he's okay, but he can't do it by himself. And they got rid of so much. They're playing so many young people out there.
0: Yeah, well, that's, yeah. They, I mean, yeah, they
1: what's
0: no
1: the
0: choice.
1: Tape showing you on the Dolphins and Willis?
0: Yeah, yeah. I mean, I watched, you know, look, Willis, they're giving him the shot, obviously, because I think their backup now is Kyle McCord, right? Because
1: right.
0: they traded
1: yes,
0: Quinn
1: they
0: Ewers.
1: Traded for him, right.
0: So it's McCord.
1: Who's not
0: so
1: bad, they're, by the way. Yeah,
0: what's that?
1: But McCord's not bad, actually.
0: Yeah, no, I did him coming out of Syracuse. He's a local kid, actually, from right where I am in South Jersey. So they're going to go with Willis and give him a shot this year. Look, they signed him for 3 years. He's going to get the shot. You know, obviously, they want A-Chain to be the foundation of their offense. We'll see if that can work out. You know, the O-line is really technically not a bad group, so they might be able to, you know, play that way. It's just the defense is undergone so many changes on the back end. We'll see, you know, because the last thing you want with Malik Willis is to have to ask him to drop back that, you know, as many times as we've talked about it in the show. That's the last thing you want to have to do.
1: Yeah, especially with the Dolphins, no doubt about that. Now, the Titans are playing the Giants. I find this interesting, one, because of the quarterback situation. I want to start with the Titans and Cam Ward.
0: Yeah.
1: You know, again, I always like to do knee-jerk reactions, and I am a talk show host. I like to have fun with Chris Plank Sunday night. If you told me right now, you have to make a decision, yay or nay on Cam Ward, I'm out. I'm ready to make a move, go somewhere else, especially, like I said, because of the draft and all that. What is the tape showing you on Cam Ward?
0: Well,
1: is this guy is a starter in the NFL? It seems like he's getting better, but I don't know. I can't be sure about him. What do you think, Greg?
0: Well, I mean, look, I can't predict the future, so we'll leave that aside. But so he comes in the league last year, and he has to learn a Brian Callahan offense.
1: Right.
0: And it's a bad football team, okay? This gets down to what we spoke about with the rest of your team. It's a bad football team. So he did get better as the season progressed. One of the things that did stand out as the season progressed is he did not turn the ball over. Now, he missed some throws that he has to make, and I think his ball location still needs to get better. But now, he second year in the league, there's a brand new coach. He has to learn a brand new offense. That's not an easy thing to do. That's like spending, you know, a year, year and a half learning French, and then all of a sudden a guy comes in and says, forget all that, because now we're going to teach you German. So you're starting over. You're starting from scratch, okay? And, you know, obviously it's still not a great football team by any means. So now it's another work in progress. He's got the physical traits to be a good NFL quarterback. I'm not going to sit here and say he'd be a superstar. We don't know that. But he's got the physical traits, and I've been around the young man. He works incredibly hard. There's no problem with his commitment and work ethic to the game, okay? So I don't think you can make a judgment yet because of all these changes and the nature of the team.
1: What would you say if somebody said, how many years would you give a quarterback to decide if it's time to move on? two, three, four? How many years?
0: Well, I think that's individual based, and I think it's not a cop out, Arnie, but I think you have to be with the guy every day to know that. Because I've been fortunate in my career to speak to coaches, and you know they'll tell you right away, you know, oh, this guy, he's got it, he really works,
1: right,
0: you know, it's
1: right,
0: going to happen,
1: right.
0: or they'll tell you, well, we'd love to see this guy, you know, just work a little hard. You know, they couch it because obviously they don't want to throw their own players under the bus. But you can kind of tell when you have these conversations. So let's assume that the guy works, everything normal. Then you've got to stay in a system a little bit. You know, can you have success jumping around? Sure. You know, success is a relative term, as you know.
1: Right,
0: I mean,
1: right.
0: Success is not necessarily based on gene number of touchdown passes or, you know, it's a relative term. Most coaches will tell you that it takes a good 2 to 3 years for a quarterback in the same system
1: right.
0: to really have a strong feel for how to play the position within that given system.
1: Right. And now I want to get to who they're playing, and that's the Giants. Not Jackson Dart, because he's obviously gone, but
0: right.
1: I want to bring him up. First of all, just as a talk show host, I would tell Jackson Dart, you don't change a thing. I can't change somebody who's been successful. Look, Josh Allen runs too. He doesn't get hurt. I don't know if it's an anomaly, if it's injury prone or what it is. Do you dare tell Jackson Dart, stop running so much, get out of bounds, get down? What is the tape showing you? Because I like him.
0: Yeah.
1: I think he's a good quarterback. I want him to succeed in New York there.
0: Yeah, that's a very difficult thing to deal with because that's an instinct. And it's very hard to take a player out of his instinct playing the position.
1: Right. Right.
0: You know, obviously you can talk about it. You can talk about, you know, the pass game structure and here's how we want it to play out. But that becomes just a feel and an instinct. And it's you certainly don't want to tell a quarterback that can make plays with his legs never to make plays with his legs. So my sense of that is you have to let them develop sort of their own sense of balance of when to do it and when not to do it. You know, it's a feel thing. It's lining up and playing the game and dropping back and seeing it the right. You know, if you see it the right way, Arnie, when you drop back, you're less likely to run. You know, one of the things, and again, I thought Dart played exceptionally well week one, by the way. And
1: right,
0: I thought that he saw things really well and got the ball out. And you know, last year, even though he showed flashes and it looked like he'd be a good player, you know, during his rookie season, he didn't see things the way he needed to. And when that happens, that's when you leave the pocket. So if you see things the right way from the pocket, you're less likely to leave because you know where to go with the football.
1: The injuries, though, everybody talking about that you're no good to your team if you're going to be injured. And it's getting frustrating with him because he's got to go to that blue tent, it seems like, every other play.
0: It's
1: very frustrating. Now, he didn't tear anything, but he's going to have surgery. He's going to be out for the entire year, it looks like. So another setback for Jackson Dart. Giants may have to be thinking, what are we going to do? Do we stick with him or do we move on from him?
0: Stick with him because he's going to be a good player, and it's just a fluky thing for this year. I don't think they're going to – I mean, they're not going to look for a new quarterback for next year. He'll be their starter next year.
1: Yeah, and I hope he gets that shot because I'd love to see him healthy. The percentage of him, Neighbors, and Scadaboo – all playing together is what, like 30% or something like that?
0: Yeah,
1: it's something
0: and Neighbors
1: ridiculous.
0: Is injured again. I guess he's going today, but he's injured again. He's missed, I think, 15 games.
1: Ooh.
0: You know, it's hard. You know, guys start missing games, and it's a problem.
1: You know, real quick, I'm just curious on Scadaboo. I don't know if you watch a lot of tape on him, but
0: I did.
1: That guy's so violent.
0: Yeah.
1: I mean, how many years does that guy have in the NFL with some of the hits that he takes and gives out there, you know?
0: Plus, he looks to initiate that contact.
1: Yes.
0: Which, you know, at times can be good, depending on the situation. But that's the style of runner he is. And my guess is that's going to be hard to change.
1: Ooh, that is, he's just violent as it could be. It's just crazy.
0: He is an urgent, downhill, competitive runner. and he embraces contact.
1: He loves it. Absolutely loves it. Come back. We'll continue taking a look at week 3. He's Greg Cosell. I'm Arnie Spanier, in for Anita Marks, right here on Fox Sports Radio.
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0: I know you're a very nice guy. You're polite. I'm not so polite. I don't have to be such a nice guy. I don't have to look at tape like you do to know one thing, unless I'm wrong, and you'll tell me if I'm wrong. I don't know if it's Aaron Rodgers playing quarterback.
1: I knew you were going there as soon as you said, I don't have to look at tape. I knew you were going there.
0: Or is it Terry Bradshaw playing quarterback? You should not be playing in the NFL when Arnie Spanier and Greg Cosell are faster than you. Is the tape as bad as I think it is on Aaron Rodgers, or am I being too dramatic about that? Well, what's going on with him?
1: Their offense is a tough watch, Arnie. I'm not going to lie. Believe me, it's a tough watch. You know, it's funny. Rodgers is obviously, he's going to be a first ballot Hall of Famer. That's not in question. He's one of the greatest throwers that we've ever seen. One of the smartest quarterbacks we've ever seen. The game has changed. And I'm not saying that Aaron Rodgers can't do this, but you play a certain way your whole career. And again, this is me now doing a little interpretation because I certainly don't know what's in Aaron Rodgers' head. But the game for quarterbacks years ago, like the Mannings, the Breeze, the Bradys, the Rodgers, much of that game was done pre-snap, where you had such a great feel for what the defense was pre-snap that the quarterback could win the down before the ball is snapped. But now the game has changed defensively. Now the game is much more about changing the picture from pre-snap to post-snap. So what you see pre-snap is not what you get post-snap. Right. And I'm not going to sit here and say that Aaron Rodgers is incapable of doing that. He's an incredibly smart guy, one of the smartest quarterbacks, if you talk to coaches that have been with him, that we've ever seen. But it's just a change in the way the game is played. And you know, I just wonder when I watch their tape if that's something that they're still trying to figure out, you know, that Rodgers is still trying to figure out because he hasn't played his whole career playing that way.
0: Right. What can he do then? Well, he's got to get the ball out of his hands quickly. The days of him scrambling and running around, far over. Yeah, he's got to get the ball out of his hands immediately.
1: The other thing, too, is, and they've tried to do it more this year. Last year, they were very bad at it. Last year, they didn't throw the ball down the field much at all. You know, Rodgers tends to like to work outside the numbers if he's going to throw the ball down the field. He tends not to work between the numbers and let the offense really work. So they're trying to do a better job of that this year. You know, I guess we'll see how it goes. Look, they played New England last year. They're a very good defense. Amazingly enough, they're playing Cincinnati. We spoke about they've shown themselves to be a very good defense this year up to this point. It's only two games, but they've shown themselves to be a very good defense. Although I will say this, the one thing you kind of know you're going to get with the Bengals is they have the lowest blitz rate in the NFL through two games.
0: Oh, wow.
1: Now, that's not a large enough sample size to say that's exactly who they are. But if that's the way they play, then you're going to get a four-man pass rush and you're going to get seven in coverage. And that's, you know, then you got to protect. You can't let a four-man D-line pass rush beat your five offensive linemen with consistency.
0: Right. And all the talk is Joe Burrow going to be finally have the year with the Bengals? Now, obviously, he's got the offense around him, but having a defense makes a big difference to a quarterback, too.
1: Look what happened last week. Last week was almost like a game of attrition. The Bengals never play that kind of game.
0: Right.
1: They ended up winning they ended up winning by a big score, but the game wasn't like that. It was actually relatively close until really the late third, fourth quarter, but their defense prevented the opposition from scoring. So the Bengals Burrow didn't have to drop back 45 times. He didn't have the offensive line have to be an issue, although I'll tell you what, the offensive line's better. The right tackle, Amarius Mims, the kid from Georgia, that guy's going to be a big-time right tackle in this league, Arnie.
0: Does Joe Burrow, though, would you want to take that away from him? Dropping, now I'm not saying 50 times, but
1: no,
0: still
1: you don't
0: want
1: him to do that.
0: Right.
1: You don't want him to do that. Actually, Chase Brown's a good back. P. Ryan is a nice third down back. He predominantly plays on third down. They've got a nice little rotation there. Look, the thing about Burrow is, you know, if a game demands, he can do that. But you don't go into a game thinking that. You don't want that. It's too like we spoke about earlier, it's too much of a burden on your O-line. It's not just the quarterback. It's too much of a burden on your O-line.
0: All right, Greg, I'm curious to see what you have to say about the next game and the next quarterback because, you know, once again, we've said this before. Or I've said it before. It's supposed to be a great quarterback class coming out of college football. The Commanders, Daniels. I can't.
1: That's a problem now.
0: It's a problem. It's a big problem because is he going to have surgery? Does he need to have surgery? Is this the shortcut? Is this going to be a recurring problem with the elbow? I mean, nobody hit him. He put his hand down.

0: what's
1: it's
0: going on
1: two
0: here.
1: Years in a row, same, and, 2 years, right, same injury.
0: By the way, before the injury last year, it wasn't like he was putting up great numbers. He had a great rookie year. I might have to take a pass on him now. What is the tape showing you on Daniels and the Commanders?
1: Well, the tape, there's not a lot of tape on him, Arnie. I mean,
0: true.
1: Obviously, he was very good his rookie year, and I thought one reason he was very good is because of the way he played from the pocket. I thought when he played last year, he tended to move too much when he did not have to. And again, you get into that big debate. What's the balance between the guys that can move and theoretically make plays with their legs versus staying in the pocket and delivering the football? You know, so I thought he moved too much last year. Now, this year, who knows when he's going to play again. I guess they're trying to get him back as soon as possible with some kind of apparatus. I don't know. I'm not a doctor. I couldn't speak to that at all. But the point is, for now, the availability part, you know, you can't have a starting quarterback not be available.
0: Right, right.
1: So, you know, I don't know. Is that, unfortunately, if they don't have a good season, you know, you could see changes being made all throughout the organization, and then you're starting over. Right. And then, you know, and when that happens, you never know.
0: Look, we're not doctors. Maybe we stayed at a Holiday Inn Express, but we're not doctors.
1: There you go.
0: Right, exactly. Yeah,
1: I like it.
0: When it's a recurring problem on the same thing,
1: yeah,
0: that is a problem. When, now, if you told me the left knee, then the right knee, then the right elbow, I'd say, oh, he's injury prone. It's just the way it is. But you know, when you have the same thing going over a third time, you know, two times, okay, a third time, you know, I don't know what to do. But I want to ask you about Seattle. I mean, look, we know they won the Super Bowl. Sam Darnold was a great quarterback. What is the difference? How does a team get used to switching quarterbacks to Locke? If it's going to be Locke, is Darnold going to get the start there? And you know, how much of a difference does it make to the team if they have two different styles?
1: Well, theoretically, they're not that different, okay?
0: Right.
1: Because this is a team that pushes the ball down the field. Darnold last year had a very high yards per attempt, which is a stat that a lot of people look at. They push it down the field. Locke's always had a big arm. Locke is, as you know, he's been with a couple of teams, and he's never been a full-time starter. But he's got some traits. I mean, he's not one of those, you know, like Taylor Heineke types. I mean, he's a big kid who can throw the ball. So they don't really have to change a lot. But there's a perfect example, Arnie, of a team. You know, Locke did have a good game last week, obviously, but he doesn't have to, you know, even Darnold. There can be games where they can win. Their defense is really good.
0: Right.
1: Their run game is going to be good. I mean, it's coming together. They've got a very good O-line now that a lot of people are unaware of because of other factors with the team. But they don't need the quarterback every week to be a superstar, you know, because they can win games multiple ways. And when you can win games multiple ways, you want to be in that situation. Their defense, I mean, is and it's not necessarily one of those high percentage blitz defenses with people flying all over. They are so disciplined, so good. They're so good inside at the D-tackle position. Emenwori, who's back this week probably full-time, is just a little bit of a freak of nature. They're just a really, really good defense.
0: Did you worry about them losing their running back, Walker? Was that a concern coming into this year? What did you think?
1: Yeah. I mean, I like Jadarian Price, and I think that he'll be a solid back. Look, last week, to finish off that game, they had a 10-plus minute drive in the fourth quarter where Emmanuel Wilson was the featured guy. He had six consecutive runs on that drive, and he ended up with 21 carries in the game. And Price, I think, had 12 carries. Now, that's not going to happen every week, but they are committed to running the football. This is not a throw ball team.
0: Yeah. He's Greg Cosell. I'm Arnie Spanier in for Anita Marks. We'll continue breaking down week 3 of the NFL. Before we do anything else, though, let's check in with Ilo, who's in, and see what's going on, what's trending, what's happening, Ilo.
2: Good morning, Arnie and Greg. In college football on Saturday night, the action was headlined by number 20 Oregon's 41-27 win at 12th-ranked USC. Now, during the second quarter, Oregon quarterback Dante Moore took a hit to the helmet from USC linebacker Desmond Stevens, who was ejected for targeting. Moore was taken to the hospital to be checked out and did have movement in all of his extremities. Dylan Raiola came in for Moore, led 4 second-half touchdown drives, wound up throwing for 289 with 2 touchdowns. Here was Oregon head coach Dan Lanning after the game.
3: It's a disgusting play. You know, you don't want to see it happen. It's disappointing that it happened. And, you know, I'm praying that our player is healthy, and I'm praying that their player can learn from that situation, because that's not a moment you want to be a part of.
2: Number 10, LSU beat 23rd-ranked Texas A&M 35-6. Number 24, Mississippi State knocked off 19th-ranked Missouri 31-24. Baseball Saturday night. The Cleveland Guardians clinched the AL Central for a third straight year with an 11-5 win at Kansas City, coupled with the White Sox 9-6 loss at Colorado. The San Diego Padres clinched home field advantage in the wild card round against the Cubs with a 10-7 victory over Arizona. Finally, Arnie and Greg, last night, world champion New York Knicks star Jalen Brunson hosted the season premiere of Saturday Night Live, and during his monologue, he took questions from the audience, including this one from Knicks teammate OG Anunoby.
4: Remember in game 4 when you took that shot at the end and you missed it? Yeah. Do you remember what happened after?
5: Yeah, you tipped it in.
4: Oh, yeah. That was awesome.
2: Arnie and Greg, back to you.
0: I love it. Thanks, Ilo. I appreciate it. We'll come back. We'll wrap it up as we continue taking a look at week 3 right here on Fox Football Sunday.
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0: today, getting you ready for week three of the NFL. You know, one really good game, looks like, at least on paper, Patriots and the Jaguars.
1: Yep.
0: You know, maybe I'm anti-Patriots and I have a clouded mind on Drake May, or maybe it's because he had the easiest schedule in the history of football last year. Is Drake May as good as people are advertising him, or did he benefit from that weak schedule last year? You know, I guess what I'm asking is, yes, he could take it to a Super Bowl, obviously, but how good is Drake May when you watch him on tape? Because Trevor Lawrence is exploding. I love what he's doing with the Jaguars right now.
1: Well, see, it's funny you mentioned Trevor Lawrence, because Trevor Lawrence had been up and down through the early part of his career.
0: Yes.
1: And maybe in his second season, you would have said the same thing about Trevor Lawrence that you just said about Drake May.
0: Yeah.
1: And again, now you get back to coaching. Liam Cohen is there, and it's. And by the way, Parker Washington is a big-time stud at wide receiver. But getting to Drake May, there's no question through two games this season that he's still looking to get comfortable. The timing and the continuity in the pass game is not there yet. I thought in this pass game they had issues with pass protection, both with individual matchups and with pressure schemes. But May's got great traits. He played exceptionally well last year. It's still the NFL when you're playing. It's the way in which he played that was very strong a year ago. They'll get through that. Josh McDaniels has been doing this a long time. They just don't have the continuity yet because every season, Arnie, is a new season.
0: Right. And he doesn't have a lot of weapons around. At least I don't think he has
1: a lot
0: of weapons.
1: No, he does not. A.J. Brown is now out.
0: It's like the Tom Brady syndrome, you know what I mean?
1: Yeah, he does not have a lot of weapons right now. And the O-line is a little bit of a work in progress. The offensive center, they moved him from guard last year to center, which is his normal position. Wilson, he's not played very well through 2 weeks.
0: You know, I talked about one of the most underrated quarterbacks in the NFL. I stand corrected. It may be Trevor Lawrence. This guy's on close to being a superstar. Nobody's paying attention. They had a pretty good year last year. I'm curious to see what he does as a encore this year. What is he doing different, or does he just have more weapons around him?
1: It's a combination. I mean, you know, now he's in his second year in this offense, which, you know, Liam Cohen comes from the Rams school of thought. It's a very good offense in terms of defining reads and throws for the quarterback so they can play with timing. So he's doing that much, much better. He's mobile. He can throw really well on the run. He just looks like a more efficient player, and they've got a nice receiving core. You know, I mentioned Parker Washington, who's a really good player, and he's only going to get better. He's going to be their volume target. They've got Thomas, who's a vertical dimension. They've got Jacoby Myers, who's just a veteran pro. They've got a tight end that I really like in Brenton Strange. It's a good group. The question, can they run the ball with consistency? That's the question for the offense as a whole.
0: Greg, I want to get quickly to the Minnesota Vikings. If everybody's healthy, who would you have as the starting quarterback when you watch, say, Murray, Wentz, J.J. McCarthy? What do you think?
1: It's going to be Murray. I mean, you know, that's why they got him. You know, McCarthy, I was not a big fan of his tape coming out of Michigan, so I'm not surprised.
0: Right.
1: And Wentz is a backup at this point in his career. It's going to be Murray. But again, they're going to have to be able to run the ball. And Flores' defense is one of the toughest defenses in the league to play against. Their blitz percentage is crazy, the way they line up with those pressure fronts. It's just a hard defense to play against.
0: I want to move on to one more game as we are short on time. Ravens and the Cowboys.
1: Ah.
0: First of all, what does it do playing in Rio? How does that change things for a quarterback?
1: I have no idea. I couldn't begin to tell you that.
0: The field is certainly questionable. Lamar Jackson, he's getting a lot of heat. This has got to be his year.
1: Yeah, I don't know why. I mean, I know they lost last week. Their offense was somewhat efficient. They just didn't hit any big plays, but they were efficient. They didn't have the ball very much. Their defense wasn't great. They only ran 55 plays, which is a small number in an NFL game. In the second half, it felt like they didn't have the ball at all.
0: Dak certainly has got a lot of weapons around him. He's got to put up some big numbers with the weapons
1: he has
0: around
1: him. He did last year. He'll put
0: yes.
1: up numbers. They have to run it better. They haven't run it well in the first 2 weeks, but they're capable of it. Javonte Williams had a great year last year. They'll get back to that.
0: Greg, thanks a lot for letting me sit on in and hanging out with you this morning. A great
1: week. It was fun, Arnie. Loved it.
0: I loved it. I appreciate it. I will see if we do it again. I appreciate that. That's Greg Cosell. Thanks to the guys out there. Thanks to Anita Marks for letting me sit on in. Week three coming up next. So stick around for that here on Fox Sports Radio.
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14: In college football Saturday night, number 20 Oregon won a 12th-ranked USC 41-27. In the second quarter, Oregon quarterback Dante Moore took a hit to the helmet by USC linebacker Desmond Stevens, who was ejected for targeting. Moore was taken to the hospital to be checked out and did have movement in all of his extremities. Dylan Raiola came in for Moore, led four second-half touchdown drives. He wound up throwing for 289 with two touchdowns. Number 10, LSU beat 23rd-ranked Texas A&M 35-6. Number 24, Mississippi State knocked off 19th-ranked Missouri 31-24. Demario Taylor, the game-winning 24-yard touchdown pass to San Francisco McGee with 3:57 to play. Baseball Saturday night, the Cleveland Guardians clinched the AL Central for a third straight year. The Padres clinched home field advantage in the wild card round against the Cubs. I'm Isaac Lohenkron.
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20: Oh, what is going on? Welcome in. Happy week three to you. Happy Sunday to you. As we get you all set for the ball buffet to continue. Man, we had six ranked versus ranked games in college football yesterday. Lot to react to, lot to preview today. Can't wait for all of it. Good morning, Jeff. Good morning, Crack. I'm sure you guys are giddy. Like it's Christmas morning over here, or I don't know. Maybe you get giddy for like Flag Day or something over there, Jeff. I don't know. But how are you guys doing this morning?
21: I'm great because we're going to beat USC and they're a bunch of punks and they deserve what they got last night. I will say, though, I had my worst gambling loss, I think, of my life. I had Maryland plus 1.5. They lost by 51 points. I lost by 50 points. Lost my wager by 50 points, which probably is the worst loss I've ever had in my life.
20: At least you didn't have to sweat it. You know, you're like, I'm wrong. All right, I get it. Yeah.
21: I did have the under in Iowa, Michigan, which wasn't very fun because they went over on the final play of the game.
20: Brutal.
21: And that was an incredible ending in a game that, like, Iowa has no business winning Iowa games. They do every year. It's incredible. Florida Ole Miss, LSU, you know, beat the pants off an A&M.
20: Yeah.
21: Texas is just sort of what they are. Yeah. I was doing this last night, Brian, on a different show. The best quarterback in a class in high school ends up not typically being a superstar. The last one was close was Caleb Williams, who was the second quarterback in his class, but 5-star. Like, Arch is just okay.
20: Yeah.
21: He's not special. And Tennessee's not good enough to win that game yet with a true freshman quarterback. So like that's and you know, they need a punt return. I mean, they need something to go their way to even make it close. But that's my takeaway from most of yesterday. But again, USC, bunch of punks. I can't say words on terrestrial radio about USC. But soft program, just soft all around. Yeah. And I gotta give Oregon credit. Look, 2 weeks ago, we came on here and was like, we lost Oklahoma State. You know, I think I was called the worst loss in maybe program history. 2 weeks later, they go on the road and beat a ranked team by 2 touchdowns. Pretty impressive. So, especially with our quarterback being hurt the way he was last night. And look, dirty hits happen, okay? But the celebration afterwards was what really got me. Mm. You know, like, it's in the course of a game, dirty hit's going to happen. It doesn't always mean it was on purpose. It doesn't always mean it was what he wanted to get done on the play. But it happens. It's football. It's played fast. It happens. The celebration afterwards, and then the smiling on the sidelines when Dante Moore is on a backboard going to the hospital. Dude's over there smiling, man. Like, show no remorse at all for the hit he made. So, Crack, screw USC. I'm ready for some NFL today, but I want to get that off my chest with USC.
22: Not used to seeing Schwartz so angry at 7 o'clock in the morning
20: up
22: in Vegas.
20: Yeah.
22: Yeah.
21: I've been watching. I've been watching Oregon's film for like an hour. So we're already in it.
15: I got you. For anyone that doesn't know, of course, Jeff Schwartz, NFL veteran, but also Oregon was his school of choice over there. So he went to Oregon. So he watches those games religiously. Actually, did you go to the opener?
21: One every year, yeah.
15: Okay. Yeah. Went to the opener.
21: It went to opener, yeah. Maybe I'll make my way over to the Ohio State game. Unlikely, but you never know.
18: Never know. Fire up the PJ. Let's get after it. Yeah.
21: November 7th would be a fun game to go to. That November 7th weekend is great. It's like Miami Notre Dame is that weekend. Yeah. I think it's
18: LSU. I'm going to try to get there, Jeff.
21: Weekend.
18: Saving my cash right now.
21: That's a big it's a big weekend for college football. So I think the college football takeaway, Brian, is that, Ohio State's really good. Georgia's really good. I think Texas is not better than Ohio State, even though they played each other. I know people don't have a problem with that idea, but I just don't think... I think Ohio State had a bad fourth quarter. There's a lot of parity this year, man.
18: How you feel about my Irish real fast? No running game, when it matters. How you feel about them?
21: How do we know? We don't know. They don't play anybody.
18: I know, but they haven't been able to run it against nobodies. What do you think is going to happen against the big boys?
21: I mean, so your BYU game is what, 2 weeks away?
18: Yeah, it's a couple of weeks away.
21: So we'll know more about the Irish in that game, but you're better than BYU. You should win that game. And then Miami. You just have to wait till you play Miami, which is hard. It's so hard to basically play no one.
18: Well, actually, it's a few. They've got North Carolina. Yeah, you're right. North Carolina, Stanford, then BYU.
21: Do you have Boise this year?
18: No.
21: It's a different year.
18: Yeah, no. No Boise.
21: So Boise's going to be the group of six team, by the way, the playoff team this year. They smoked Western Michigan yesterday, which is they were, I think, 7-point favorites and won. I didn't check the final score. It was like 34-0 at one point. I don't know. I don't know, Brian, about the Irish. I mean, in Miami, same thing. We don't know about Miami until they play probably Notre Dame.
18: It's going to be a great game. Notre Dame's defense is legit. CJ Carr is fantastic. But, man, their running game. It's not just losing two first-round running backs. It's the O-line. The first half against Wisconsin, if they had Jeremiah Love and Jadarian Price, they're still not running for any yards in that half. There's just nowhere to go. So it's a problem. But, college football is going to be a lot of fun, man. It's ramping up here. I did want to get you some sound. So this is what Dan Lanning, the Oregon head coach, had to say after the – if you missed it. So Dante Moore, Oregon's quarterback, was sliding. He rushed for, over 10 yards, was sliding, and then got de-cleated, forearm to the head, and then slammed the back of his head on the turf. They delayed the game for a long time, brought out the stretcher. Scary situation. He was in the hospital, the whole thing. This is what Dan Lanning had to say about that hit after the game.
19: I didn't see any of that. And if that's the way somebody else was operating, it's really disappointing. In that moment, for me, I challenged myself to focus on the moment and the things that I can control. Their team has absolutely nothing to do with what I have to do and what we have to do. So we try to have a singular focus. Our guys respect the game. I don't think you'd ever see that from our players. I don't think you'd ever see that from our coaches. Again, I don't think that's necessarily an indictment on Coach Riley, because I can't speak to what I didn't see. And I know he was quick to voice his concern for our players, so I appreciate that from him. But it's a disgusting play. You don't want to see it happen. It's disappointing that it happened. I'm praying that our player is healthy, and I'm praying that their player can learn from that situation, because it's not a moment you want to be a part of.
18: Obviously, he's talking about what you said, Jeff. He's talking about the celebration afterward. It's a fast game. Crazy stuff happens. But if you're celebrating a hit that has a guy on a stretcher, I don't know what you're doing right there. That's crazy.
21: I thought you were going to say the quote that he had. He said, 3-0 against these guys. I guess if you're a really good football player in the area, you should come to Oregon. You can stay in L.A. and go to a Chris Brown concert.
18: Wow, what a lie.
21: He was on one yesterday. Look, USC talked all offseason. They ran their mouths. Their social media team was mocking Oregon for winning recruiting battles and all this stuff. And they got what they deserved last night. This is for a team. And this is my take on some of these blue bloods. And actually credit Notre Dame for not doing this. Now, I'm not as chronically online with Notre Dame fans, but I just get a sense you're not like this. Mm-hmm. The reason why USC has not been good for 20 plus years now is because they focus so much on the past and not the present. And their fans, so when Oregon wins a game, their fans say, oh, titles. Like Matt Leiner put out a tweet like, good game, but you haven't won anything in your life. Oregon hasn't.
18: Right.
21: The last time USC won a championship was 23 years ago.
18: Wow.
21: Now, 22 years ago. 22 years ago. Since Pete Carroll left in the 2009 season, they've won a single conference championship. One conference championship. Mm-hmm. The reason you're not good is because you're focused so much on the past, I want to bring back the past. No, you should worry about bringing back the future. Worry about how you're going to be in the future. And I think Notre Dame was like this until Marcus Freeman got there. I think they were so focused on bringing back the glory days instead of focusing on what we can do better now. I think Marcus Freeman's a now coach. Now in the future. And, you know, last year, one of USC staffers was caught on video before the game talking to Oregon, like talking smack to Oregon. And I clowned him. Everyone clowned him on the internet. His response was to post a picture of USC's championship rings. Okay? Mm-hmm. Brian, do you think, how many rings do you think he earned as a coach at USC?
18: Not many.
21: Zero.
18: If any. Yeah.
21: Zero. He has zero rings at USC. Why are you posting something that happened 22 years ago?
18: I know.
21: That doesn't matter for this season.
18: And think about it like this, too, Jeff. Think about the here and now. Think about Florida. Florida had this huge win against Ole Miss, top five team, yesterday. It's not like John Sumrall's trying to bring back the glory days of the old ball coach. It's about the here and now. It's not about the success they've had before. So I hear you. Yeah, and it's hard, right? If you're trying to win games, you can't win a title by snapping your fingers. It's a whole process to build toward that. And if you win a game or you make some progress and you've got, you know, Matt Leinart or whoever from the past saying, well, you haven't done anything yet. It's like, it's the ghost you keep chasing. It's hard to make any headway, right? It seems like you're running uphill in sand. So yeah, I think it's a good point by you. Sure.
22: Yeah. And you know, I don't realize until you guys say it, until Jeff just said it, 23 years. Why do I even think, I don't know.
21: It was 2004, right? Because they lost in 05 to Texas. That was the 05 season.
22: You just think that USC is still one of the, you always think it's like one of the elite championship. I cannot believe it's been that long ago. So you're just right.
21: If you want to crack, how about this though? This is actually kind of shocking. So John Robinson left USC in 1997. The first time he left. He left the first time in 1982. Between like 82 and Pete Carroll, they won 10 games one time. So between 82 and 2002, they won 10 games one time. That's it. One time in 20 years. Pete Carroll shows up. They're great for a long time, for a 7-year stretch. And then since then, they won one conference championship. Like for 40 years, they've been a chunk of that, 30 of that, those years, been not very good at football.
18: That's crazy.
22: Well, going back to Marcus Allen, I guess, in 78 when he won the championship.
21: Yeah, but I'm just saying, like USC, and this is my discussion about like the blue blood talk. Like, yes, they're a blue blood. And this discussion, I think, is far more relevant in basketball than football. But like, what do you do to lose? Do you ever lose your blue blood status? Do you ever lose it? Because I feel like UCLA basketball has won one championship since John Wooden retired.
18: Right. Yeah.
21: You're still a blue blood?
18: Right.
21: One championship?
18: I think you just keep it. You keep
21: one other
18: it, even
21: title game they played in with Ben Howland. I know they made the Final Four with, Ben Howland, and they made it with Mick Cronin in the COVID year. You made three Final Fours in 40 years and one championship, and you're a blue blood still.
18: You've fallen out of status, but you're certified no matter what. You know, like your blue blood status goes way back to, you know, yesteryear. It's never going to change that. But I hear you. It's crazy if you think of. I mean, you got me thinking USC, their drought of 22 years for a title. How about Miami, the Miami Hurricanes? They joined the ACC in 04. They've yet to win the ACC.
21: Crazy.
18: That's insane. They were just in the title game. They still haven't won the ACC, which is not a good league.
21: No. And the ACC this year said, you know what, guys, we're going to change our tiebreaker rules for our championship games. We don't have a situation where Duke plays Virginia.
18: Right.
21: And I like it. Look, just... You should do that if you're a conference, right? Rig your team, you know, rig it up so your best team gets to play in a conference championship game. But the ACC, I thought, was more wide open than Louisville lost to Wake yesterday. You're like, well, there we go. No, ACC's, there's no parity again in the ACC. It's going to be Miami running through that conference. Big win for Clemson Friday night. I had Cal in that game. That's unfortunate that Cal really didn't show up in that one.
18: They've been rough. Yeah.
21: You know, you have these weeks. It's important, like PSA. This is why you don't blow your bankroll in any given week, right? It's like you're just going to have weeks where I think the four wagers I lost yesterday, I would guess the turnover margin of those, I was negative 12.
18: That's gross.
21: You just have weeks where it's not going to go well.
18: Yeah.
21: But if you manage your bankroll and you stick with your process, like you're going to be hopefully okay in the end. You have weeks like that.
18: By the way, how about the poetic football justice yesterday, which was Michigan losing in the final seconds, a walk-off touchdown pass by the Iowa Hawkeyes. If that's not football justice, I don't know what is. Michigan had the gift 1 second put back on the clock that shouldn't have been against Western Michigan. They hit a Hail Mary. They win that game. And then the end of that, I'm sorry you were on the under, Jeff. That's a disgusting loss. But that's one where I think you shoulder shrug that one away. And it's like, you know what? Michigan did deserve that, you know, with Iowa coming back. And the final drive, it's just like a mini Hail Mary. The guy tips it in the air, catches it. And the last back shoulder throw to win it was a thing of beauty. But that whole sequence down the stretch was like the football gods are completely navigating this game, right? It's just like the strings. They're the puppet masters in this game because that was karma if I've ever seen it on a football field before.
21: Even going back to the drive before, if you remember, it was 3rd and 6 or 7. Iowa's quarterback rolled out to the right and tried to throw to a wide receiver. He threw the ball 100 miles an hour.
18: That's right.
21: It was tipped up in the air. A guy that was out of bounds got back in bounds and caught the ball for a first down.
18: Am I wrong? Did he just have 1 foot in bounds? I know he got shoved out of bounds.
21: And because it was tipped by an offensive player, he wasn't the first one to touch it. So it didn't matter that he was out of bounds. As long as you have your feet in bounds, you now establish yourself in bounds. Mm-hmm. And next play, they score a touchdown. And then on the final drive, the second to last play, the mini Hail Mary they had, a Michigan player got hurt. Mm. So the clock stopped. Yeah. Otherwise, there were 2 seconds left. I don't think that's enough time to spike the ball. I think you have to have 3 seconds or less. I mean, 3 seconds or more to spike the ball. So it's just this confluence of events. It was Michigan, guys. I know Kyle Whittingham, I'm sure, is NFL today. If you can go for it on fourth down, go for it on fourth down to make the game a 10-point game. And the reason why is, like, if I'm an offensive player, right, and I'm down 3, I know in the back of my head I can always come back to a field goal at the end of the game, right? So we're driving down the field, and maybe we're a little more conservative inside the 30, inside the 25, inside the 20, because I know that I can always have a field goal, right? You're down 6. Now you have 4 downs to operate, Brian, right? Mm-hmm. Not 3, because you know you have to go for it on a 4th down and score a touchdown. It makes the offense try a little bit more. Mm-hmm. And so, you know, let's say it's 3rd and 6 and the ball's at 20, okay? And you're down 3. You might be fine kicking a field goal there. But if you're down 6, you're going to go for it. You know, now it's 4th and 2. Now we're going to go for it. Like, it changes the mindset of the offense. And if you miss the field goal, you miss on 4th down, Iowa still had 96 yards to go for a touchdown or a field goal. Yeah. It's a bad decision all the time. And Michigan did it again last night. Stop kicking and go up 6 at the end of the games. It doesn't help you win games.
18: Yeah, I mostly agree. Every now and then, based on the situation, based on the teams, you know, every now and then it does work. I think back to last year. I think the Giants, I know the Giants were at Detroit. And didn't the Giants kick a field goal to go up by 6? And it ended up working. It worked. So every now and then it does work. But I largely hear you. I would say if there's ever a spot against Iowa with your defense, it's a pretty good reason to do it. It definitely backfired. But generally, I would agree with you. But there are instances that I will push back against the Schwartz Syndicate crack is what I'm trying to tell you right now. You know, every now and then there's an exception.
22: Speaking of Giants, I was trying to get some I'm getting a little weather report there. I wanted to see what I sent you guys some props at 6:30, but it's not really. It's not really. I just sent you some weather. I'm hearing it's not really crazy weather outside though. It's just it's warm, a little windy, with maybe some wind gust. But yeah, and for anyone listening, what I actually send the boys was likely under receiving yards and Scataboo over rushing yards. But really based on some weather reports, you know, the game starts in 2.5 hours approximately. But right now, not that bad outside, though. So, but there's still some props I played.
21: The weather report for East Rutherford at 1 o'clock is rain and winds between 15 and 25 miles an hour.
22: Oh, that's a lot. That's actually more. Okay. So
21: I bet the under in this game on Wednesday, it needs to go down a point or two, because the nor'easter was coming, like it's there. Right.
22: And when you were there, was it starting, or you're in the middle of it?
21: Yeah, it just started when I took off on Friday. I got out of there, but yeah, it was close. I was close to getting stuck in there, which would have been a bummer. But I made it out. Back home, I know you're home. Brian, where are you at, Brian? You're your parents' house? Where are you at today?
18: I'm in Denver.
21: Denver?
18: Yeah.
21: Okay.
18: Yeah.
22: Brian could be anywhere. Brian, any stadium.
21: I couldn't do that, Brian. I admire Brian's just sort of nomadic nature.
18: It is. I live out of a suitcase, man. It's crazy. It's ridiculous. But yeah, I'm going to the Sunday night game. He's going to tonight?
22: Yeah.
18: Yeah.
21: Oh, nice. Okay.
18: Very funny story, super fast. So one of my buddies lives in California, and he's like, where are you at this weekend? I'm like, Indiana. He's like, Week, you should meet us in Denver. Whole family's going to be there for the Sunday night game. And I'm like, it's a bit of a drive. You know, it's like 16 hours or something like that. And he's like, if you go, I got your ticket. And I'm like,
22: wow.
18: Okay. You know, and so I'm like, fine, I'll be there. And he got me a ticket, and it was funny. He goes, you're a couple of sections over from us, right? And he's like, it's a more comprehensive view. It's the 500 level. I love that. I'm going to say that from now on. We're not in the nosebleed section. We've got a comprehensive view. So I'll have a comprehensive view tonight, fellas, is what I'm looking at here.
21: Great. I I think some stadiums, it's whatever, man. Like, you can sit in most places and be fine. It's not a bad deal.
18: Oh, yeah. Some of those seats way up are not bad at all,
21: and
18: man.
21: I'm not an amenities person. Like, I don't really care. Now, if I go with my wife, it's like, we got to get a club seat. And it's like, well, like, but if I go with myself, like, I don't, I just want to be able to watch the football and get a bratwurst and a piece of pizza. Like, I don't really care. But
18: your wife doesn't do non-club seats, huh?
21: Buddy, She is. I had this conversation with her the other day about our daughter. You know, my wife did not grow up with money, and she's worked her way up. She has a master's degree now. She's executive of the hospital. Like, she's worked her way all the way up to where she's gotten. And so she's, you know, she can afford to spoil herself and all those nice things, right? And obviously, I've had a good career. My daughter, though, buddy, good luck. Good luck to whatever man she's going to be with.
18: Oh,
21: God,
18: man.
21: Bless.
18: Wow. Okay. Because
21: she's already my wife, and she's 10. It's good luck.
18: Yeah. Which... I think I've dated a couple of those girls over the years, Jeff. Yeah. I just didn't realize it until way too late. Yeah, yeah.
21: It's going to be bad. Good luck.
18: All right, we're off and running. We've got Bill Krakenberger, professional sports handicapper, Jeff Schwartz, 8-year NFL veteran. I'm Brian Noe. 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
20: 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All right, let's get into one of these games here real quick. We've got the Bengals at the Steelers. Bengals favored by 3 in the hook. This would normally be a great spot for the Steelers, yes. Right? Gross. They just looked horrible.

0: offense really going to need to pick it up in this game if they want to win this one, though. They only have one touchdown in their first two games, and Bengals defense showing that they really did improve with their offseason moves so far. So Burrow looks 100%, and the Bengals offense started off great in their first two games, spreading the ball around between Chase, Higgins, not forcing anything that's not there. The Steelers secondary is going to have to contain these two and minimize the big plays if they want to pull off this upset today. The public is believing in this Bengals team already. You know, a 3.5-point road favorite. It's actually, even looking at it, it looks like a live dog situation. But you know, I don't know, Brian. Do you buy into this Bengals defense yet, or you still need to see more? Or what's going on?
1: I gotta see more. I have to see more from them. The first week against Baker Mayfield, this Tampa offense hasn't been on track at all this season. They forced 4 fumbles and recovered all of them. And they all were significant, Crack. Like, that's just unsustainable. They looked good last week. You know, I'll give them some credit. I don't want to withhold all props. They held the Texans to 6 points, you know? I just got to see more. I just have to see more from this defense to completely buy in. And I'll be honest with you, even today, if they show up and play really well against the Steelers, that's still going to be a shoulder shrug. It's like, you can't be like, oh, they're legit now, right? Like, it's still going to take a few more games for me to totally buy in. But they're off to a very good start. And for the September Bengals, who normally really struggle in this first month of the season, to start off 2-0 and looking at probably 3-0 in the face, like that's a great start for them. It's just funny, man. Over the years, now more than ever, if you're backing the Steelers, even plus 3.5, yeah, you're a why guy, Jeff. Like, why? How? How are you? It's like, well, they're going to play Renegade, and it's like, okay, that'll give them some juice. Hopefully it's a close game in the fourth quarter. It's just hard to bank on the Steelers in this spot. Maybe the grossest stuff happens again, and it's just a weird divisional game. But, man, it is really, really hard to back the Steelers even with the points right here.
2: So, I am a Y guy. And the Y would be...
1: Muth and Darnell Washington, they can't cover tight ends. Start with that. You know, we got to get takeaways.
2: The Y would be the voodoo stuff. Like, the why would be the Bengals offense hasn't been great because they haven't had to be, which is nice for Joe Burrow, I would imagine. It's been good, not great, but they haven't had to be. Is the Steelers offensive line going to block this Bengals front? Well, the Bengals had 4 sacks in the fourth quarter against the Texans. Like, legitimately good pass rush, man. Like, playing some good ball. So there's no why. I can make a why for other ugly sides this week. Like, I can, and I'm sure I will throughout the show. I can make an easy Y for the Chargers to cover in Buffalo. Or a pretty easy Y.
1: Yeah, right. Yeah.
2: I can't, there's no Y for the Steelers. I can make a Y for the Jets to cover. I can make a Y for Arizona. I can make an easy Y. Like, but if these teams playing the way they are, the Y is fantasy. It's like, oh, maybe the Steelers offense will play better. Maybe this will happen. Maybe that'll happen. So there is no concrete fundamental reason why Pittsburgh should cover this game.
1: Yeah, it just have to be it's grossness and our favorite. Voodoo, baby. That's what it would be. All right. We'll get to Crack. Go ahead, Crack. You got something?
0: No. Is it 3.5 on underdog? Because I got to play Pittsburgh now.
1: Yep. It's 3.5.
2: You going to do it?
0: Wow. I mean, you guys know me. I don't bet too many NFL sides, but it's just, there's just something seems funny here.
1: Yeah.
0: Okay. Well, we're going. Where are we going?
1: Man, you're definitely siding with the house. There's no doubt about that, Crack. And I know that's what you like to do. So it's a great opportunity to do that. There's no doubt. It's a great opportunity to hear from Isaac Lowenkron, huh? Let's get Ilo in the mix. He's got the latest. What is going on, Ilo?
3: Good morning, fellas. Headline matchup in college football on Saturday night saw number 20 Oregon win a 12th-ranked USC 41-27 during the second quarter. Oregon quarterback Dante Moore took a hit to the helmet by USC linebacker Desmond Stevens, who was ejected for targeting. Moore was taken to the hospital to be checked out and did have movement in all of his extremities, we're happy to report. Now, Dylan Raiola came in for Moore, led 4 second-half touchdown drives, wound up throwing for 289 with 2 touchdowns. Number 10, LSU, over 23rd-ranked Texas A&M, 35-6. Number 24, Mississippi State, knocked off 19th-ranked Missouri, 31-24. Now, earlier on Saturday, 17th ranked

0: Iowa scored a touchdown at the gun to win at 18th-ranked Michigan 20-19. But beginning to trend right now, the call of the game-winning touchdown by the Iowa student radio station, KRUI, that included the phrase, "Western Michigan and the college football world, Iowa has your back." Here are Ryan Paris, Colin Carruthers, and Peter Augustiniak.
1: This is it, Hank Brown. A defining Iowa moment. Waits in the wings. Can he snatch it? Empty in the backfield. Hits his back foot. Throws to the end zone. Back shoulder.
2: Oh, is he caught? Is he caught? Oh, my God. Oh, my God. He caught it. Oh, my God. He caught it. Yes. Western Michigan and the college football world. Iowa has your back.
0: In Major League Baseball on Saturday night, Cleveland clinched the AL Central for a third straight year. The San Diego Padres clinched home field advantage in the wild card round against the Cubs. And finally, guys, last night, world champion New York Knicks star Jalen Brunson hosted the season premiere of Saturday Night Live. And during his monologue, he took questions from the audience, including this one from his Knicks teammate, OG Anunoby.
3: Remember in game four when you took that shot in the end and you missed it? Yeah. You remember what happened after?
4: Yeah, you tipped it in.
3: Oh, yeah. That was awesome.
0: Guys, back to you.
5: Thank you, Ilo. It is Fox Sports Radio's Countdown to Kickoff, presented by Underdog. Unleash your dog. Man, shout out to the young broadcasters of Iowa. That's thinking fast. Yeah. Right, where you have the walk-off win, and man, to roll that out there, that's a pretty good call. I would have killed to have opportunities like that back then, like calling major college football games. Are you kidding me? That's awesome.
6: Most teams have like their own in-house student radio now and their own in-house media departments.
5: Oh,
6: like
5: it's a great experience.
6: It's really awesome. Oh, yeah, absolutely. Yes. You have that entire film already. Yeah. It's awesome.
5: Oh, you got a reel, you got everything, right? Yeah. When you're graduating college, you can get a real job right away. That's awesome. Really cool stuff. Okay, crack. I failed miserably. Jeff failed miserably. It's time for Keep Your Million. So it's the underdog game here where you start with $1 million. You have to answer 20 questions. You can split your money however you want to. Jeff and I just went all in. We put $1 million on two props that didn't come close. Both tight ends. Maybe stay away from the tight ends, crack. I don't know. I had Tyler Warren in week one. Jeff had Colston Loveland in week two, and neither did anything in those games. So who are you going with, crack? And then we'll figure out what you're doing with your money, how you're dividing it up.
7: Yeah, well, your strategy is actually correct, because you're going to have people that when you have this type of a contest with so many people involved, you have to acquire a lot of chips. So, and that's what it's called. I use that term because of tournaments in the casinos. You have to acquire a lot of chips if you're playing against a lot of players. If you're playing a single table, you kind of want to grind it out. Here, I think you have to acquire a lot. I like you guys' strategy. Unfortunately, like you said, you both didn't get there. However, I'm doing the same thing. I'm going all in. Okay. And I'll start right out with Scottaboo over on his rushing yards at 57 and a half at underdog. And I do agree with you guys' strategy. Unfortunately, you have to beard back in somehow.
5: That's right. Underdog, give us another shot. Come on. Right. Give us a shot here. Yeah, okay. All in on Scottaboo over higher than 57 and a half rushing yards today.
7: I know we say over higher is the proper way. I know. To get used to that terminology.
5: It is. It's hard. Yep. Yeah. Old habits die hard. But higher on Scottaboo. There you go. 57 and a half on underdog right now. Cracks.
7: I feel like Jimmy the Greek back in the day when he was on, he wasn't allowed to give the line out. If you remember, Jimmy the Greek back in the day, they said absolutely not. You cannot give no spreads out on TV. You can't talk about spread. So he had to say, I think the Chiefs will win by more than 7. That's the way he gave them out.
5: That was the workaround, yeah.
7: Your kids might be too young for Jimmy the Greek. Jeff's looking at me like, what? Jimmy who?
6: I know Jimmy the Greek.
5: I remember Irv Cross very well.
7: Irv Cross. Oh, yeah.
5: Irv Cross was the man. Brent. I loved Irv. Yeah, he was great. Yep. Yeah, absolutely. Brent Musburger way back when, for sure. Absolutely. All right, he's Bill Krakenberger, professional sports handicapper. Jeff Schwartz, 8-year NFL veteran. I'm Brian Ngo. Coming up next, the Parlay Platter. We each have one selection for you. We pool it together for a greater payout. We'll get you a collective play coming up next. It is Fox Sports Radio's Countdown to Kickoff, presented by Underdog. Unleash your dog.
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5: Football is here, people. And Underdog is making the best time of year even more exciting. You know them for Pick'em. But they have even more ways to play all season long. We're talking money lines. We're talking parlays. We're talking games. And get this. They're putting you to the ultimate test with Keep Your Million. That's right. Underdog is dropping a $1 million stack right in your account. The catch? You got to play to keep it. Here's how it works. 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
0: As well as from all the Citizen Critics out there.
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0: We'll find some useful tips.
3: This is in German. Do not buy unless you speak German. As you can tell from this review, I speak English and not German.
2: Because we won the war.
3: Well.
1: And some pretty useless tips.
0: Oh, it has wall-to-wall profanity and vulgar language.
4: Can't you just make a movie about mobsters where they don't swear?
0: We'll uncover some startling truths. September 11th was still more than a week away.
4: He claiming Mr. Rogers had something to do with 9/11?
3: I think he's not claiming it. I think he's about to prove it, Greg.
0: We'll go on a journey of self-discovery.
4: Night of the Comet is one of the greatest movies. Well,
3: no, it's not, but...
4: I immediately back off that statement.
0: And confront our own shameful opinions.
4: Why should the pros who get, at least they get paid for it? I want to do this for free. Like, my opinion on, what was that band that I really got out in front of?
0: The New Radicals.
4: The New Radicals. Yeah, I was like, I think this guy's the next Stevie Wonder.
1: But mostly, it'll be a bunch of nonsense like this.
4: Yeah, use Bing.
3: Bing.
4: Let me Bing it.
3: Yeah, I'm gonna Bing this.
4: Bing.
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0: It is Fox Sports Radio's Countdown to Kickoff, presented by Underdog. 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
0: Ah, yes, the platter. 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We pool it together for a greater payout. Crack, we start with you with something you like.
2: All right, let's go with the Giants game there. Let's go with likely under. Like I said in there earlier at the beginning of the game, the beginning of the show, likely under 41.5. Expect some heavier formations there, some more running. Let's go likely under, and we might get some bad wind there, too. So maybe some less passing. There we go.
0: Okay.
3: All right. I don't know if Underdog would like me to go WNBA, so we'll skip the WNBA playoffs. We'll somehow start in the middle of NFL Sunday. So congratulations to the league on that. I do think the Fever are going to have a better game than last week. I like Tampa Bay getting 2.5. I think that's what I see right now in Underdog. Brian, look, this is a classic NFL spot. We have a 2-0 Vikings team. You know, they beat the Packers. They beat the Bears. Kyler Murray's back on the field. The Bucs are 0-2, right? Lost the Bengals. Lost the Browns. How could the Bucs compete in this game? Well, this is the NFL, man. Mm-hmm. The players know what 0-3 means. It means you're not making the playoffs. Like, the one team, since the playoffs expanded to 14, has made the playoffs. Starting 0-3, that's the Texans last year. It's an extra game. Before that, was like 2% of teams. So, you know, should you play on emotions? I don't know, but I know the Bucs know they have to win this game. This is a kitchen sink game. Whatever you have in the kitchen sink, you're throwing out there, right? Like, you're throwing it out there. So, I like the Bucs here. Also, bartenders on the Vikings, so give me another reason to take the Bucs.
0: Okay, all right. I'm going to look at this Patriots-Jags game. I like under 46.5. It's ticked up just a smidge throughout the week. I just don't see a ton of scoring in this game. The Patriots have a real defense. You have real questions about their offense without A.J. Brown, with Drake maybe, right? This is another game against an AFC contender. Does he light it up? Probably not. This Jags offense was really slowed down last week against Denver. This is a quality Patriots defense, right? As I said before. So I don't see a ton of points in this game. 46.5 is a fairly high total in this one. I like the under, so I'll go with that. Under in Patriots-Jags. There you go.
2: All right. The platter is complete.
0: The platter is set. Table is ready. It's time to eat now, Crack. All we have to do is win.
2: All right.
0: That's the only thing.
3: All we got to do is win, and I'm there. I will say very quickly, Brian, I do like the Fever today.
0: You do?
3: Jesus. Yeah.
0: You know what's crazy? I haven't even looked at the lines yet.
3: It's 3.
0: Why are we starting on a Sunday, Jeff? Crack? On a Tuesday. Start on Wednesday.
3: No.
0: Come on.
3: It makes no sense. They're playing Fever or playing at 4:00 on NFL Sunday. First round of playoffs. The Fever beat the Aces easily twice this year. And the game they lost the Fever was, I think the game Clark missed two foul shots with about 20 seconds left, and then Jackie Young hit someone hit like a wild three to end the game, and then they hit a wild three again in overtime. Like,
0: it probably
3: they've been
0: was
3: better,
0: Jackie, yeah.
3: They've been better than Vegas in three games this year, and I got lucky the other night. I think I was texting you about this part. I took a bunch of unders for the Fever game, thinking they weren't going to play hard in that game.
0: There you go.
3: It was a 20-1 peanut parlay. I took 7 unders, okay? I figured the Fever weren't going to play because why would they be the 4 seed or 5 seed? They want to be the 6 seed. They did play for a good amount, and they had their worst game of the season. Clark shot 1-for-12. Mitchell was 3-of-10. Terrible game. They're going to play better today. That's they're not going to shoot that bad today. So I think they shoot better today. I think win that game. So there's my WNBA corner for about a minute there.
0: There you go.
2: And I have no problem. You know, you guys know that I'm a advantage sports bettor, which means I don't play parlays. However, I have no problem with Jeff said there was the key word there was peanut.
0: Peanut.
2: So, peanut parlay, because if you're betting $100 a game, I understand people are going to try to go for the home run and knock it out of the park. I understand. I get it. I see it's all on social media, these people that make, you know, a grain of sand into a beach. You want to bet $5, 5% of your straight bet, maybe 7.5%. Okay, I'll allow that. I just,
0: Greg, I know you went with peanut. I thought you were going to say seven leg parlay was the key phrase in that whole thing. Right?
2: It was a seven. Did he have a seven?
0: Seven Let's
2: legs.
0: Go.
2: Are,
0: Let's
2: seven legs are tough. Tough to get home, but that's the ones that everyone wants to hit, right?
3: I got
2: Did
3: so
2: you get
3: lucky
2: six out of seven, Jeff?
3: The Fever played their starters for like 25 minutes. It was the worst game they played all season. I was wrong. Like, I made the wrong wager. Like, I thought they weren't going to, and I won anyways, and then I lost it all in college football. Yesterday, it's probably the karma of it. Like, the Iowa game, you're like, well, Schwartz won one. He can't win two. It'd be nice to have two good days in a row.
0: By the way, these teams that try to orchestrate their paths, it's like, okay, let's not face the dream. Let's not face the one seed in the second round. They never go anywhere.
3: No.
0: I don't expect the Fever to do anything. All right, coming up next, this team has been a dumpster fire. Does it continue today?
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9: 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Who were they? What made them so notorious? How did the internet, or sometimes the algorithm, choose them? And what does a person do when they're suddenly confronted with more attention than the human psyche can handle? Take The Dress, a story that went uber viral in early 2015 in spite of being, well, kind of a boring optical illusion. A mother of the bride in Scotland took a picture of a dress she was thinking about wearing to her daughter's wedding. But she saw the dress as blue with black lace, and her daughter saw it as white with gold lace. One BuzzFeed post later, every single person on the internet was talking about the dress. But to me, The Dress is a story about the last couple of months when the internet was still sort of fun. It was shortly before the stories that spread across the internet stopped being driven by exploited millennials with useless arts degrees and started being decided by algorithms hell-bent on growing internet usership at all costs. And on a long enough timeline, the story of The Dress is one entangled with abuse and media exploitation. Internet history is a tricky thing to be invested in. It feels like every time a bad with business billionaire buys up another platform, history starts being erased. With the team at Cool Zone Media, we're taking these characters' 16th minute of fame to see what their moment meant to them and what it says about us.
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11: Hey there, I'm Jason Alexander, and this is my dear friend, Peter Tilden.
12: Hey, Jay. By the way, the script says best friend.
11: Yes, it does, Peter. Anyway, Peter and I met over 25 years ago and became really good friends.
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11: Mm-hmm, because we had two things in common. Number one, we like to argue about everything. Driving, food, music.
12: No, we don't. And number two, when things annoy us or they perplex us or just don't seem to make any sense, whether it's something in the news or in our personal lives, we go, really, no, really.
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12: 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It's about finding the answers to all the things that make us go, really, no, really. Jerry Seinfeld wondered why they refused to make the stall door go all the way to the floor in a public bathroom, but he didn't get an answer. We did, by reaching out to an expert.
11: And talking dogs, really? 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
12: Competitive eaters, they don't chew during competitions. How about that?
11: Really? No, really?
12: That's what we heard. So we spoke to some of the biggest champions of the hot dog eats hot dog world of competitive eating to get the answer. And those are just a few of the things we'll explore on the Really Know Really podcast with Jason Alexander and Peter Tobin.
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13: 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What you need to know.
15: Getting you set for week three action, but we look ahead in the NFL as Chicago Bears quarterback Caleb Williams is expected to miss 3 to 4 weeks with his injured hamstring. That's according to multiple reports. Williams is dealing with a grade two hamstring, according to ESPN and the NFL Network. As for Rams edge rusher Myles Garrett, he's going to miss at least 6 weeks following the procedure on his knee. Garrett may not play until late October or early November, despite being eligible to return from IR for week six, according to the NFL Network. Speaking of the Rams, likely not going to have Puka Nacua tonight. Remains doubtful against the Broncos because of a groin injury, but there's hope he can play in week four. The Lions and Cowboys are reportedly two teams interested in acquiring Steelers corner Joey Porter Jr., according to ESPN. Steelers wide receiver Michael Pittman Jr. expected to return to play today against the Bengals. Running back Jalen Warren should be good to go as well for Pittsburgh. Jalen Coker's a go for the Panthers, and Mike Evans will play for the Niners as they take on the Cardinals. I'm Dan Beyer.
13: Are you ready to witness greatness? NFL fans, welcome to the largest tailgate party in the nation.
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0: Oh, what is going on? Happy Sunday to you. Happy week three as we get you all set for a big day of ball. We are 2 hours away from kickoff right here. And we'll get to a team that has been an absolute grease fire so far. Can they right the ship in any capacity today? 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And don't stop there. Hit that thumbs up icon and comment away. 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All right, we've got the Chargers and the Bills today. Bills favored by 7.5. Total is 50.5. And man, the Chargers have been so brutal so far. 6 fumbles last week alone against the Raiders. 6 fumbles in a game. It's insanity right there. Their offensive line has been brutal. You had Joe Alt, the Notre Dame product. Shout out Irish. He had nothing for Max Crosby last week. Absolutely nothing. Herbert was pressured 17 times last week alone. It's been brutal. But Jeff, you talked about this briefly. If you look at getting 7.5 points against a bad Bills defense thus far, they've done nothing. They've allowed 30-plus points in both games. So maybe it's enough to keep it close. And this is a pride game for the Chargers, man. They have been so bad against teams that were not expected to do anything this season. So they're staring 0-3 in the face, and they've been an embarrassing 0-2 thus far. So don't be surprised if they stay within the number today.
3: This is definitely a pride game, and man, but the Chargers offense, it has been stinky. So, Brian, here's what I don't get about the Chargers offense. So, Mike McDaniel created offense in Miami for Tua, right? He changed sort of what he wanted to be for Tua. Why are you running the Tua offense for Justin Herbert?
0: Yeah. Yeah.
3: I don't understand. When I watch the Chargers play, I should think to myself, this looks kind of like the Dolphins. Mm-hmm. Why? You have Justin Herbert. Run the Shanahan offense. I should watch the Chargers film and be like, oh, that looks like the Niners. Or that looks like the Vikings. Or that looks like Sean McVay. I shouldn't watch the game and be like, why are there two guys in the backfield motioning in weird ways at the snap? What are we doing? Run the Shanahan offense. Why are we running a two offense for Herbert? It's so mind-blowing to me. I don't know why he has gone this direction. It doesn't make any sense. And look, the Bills' defense stinks, okay? So maybe this is a get-right week. You know, I don't really buy into the body clock thing anymore. The team's going west to east. That's not really a thing anymore, especially because Seattle just murders everyone when they go back east now. So it doesn't even matter, right? Like this, the Rams do the same thing. That's not a thing anymore. Stop using that as a reason why a team can't play well. But the Chargers, this is it. You go 0-3 since playoff expansion to 14 teams. One team has made it, and that was the Texans last season as a playoff team. If going back before that, it was like 2% of teams because, you know, you had one less game. So to make it up, it was tougher to do. You start 0-3 with this division in front of you, with the Chiefs going to go 3-0 today. Sorry, Brian. The Broncos, Rams today. Who knows what's going to happen there? The Raiders go to New Orleans. I think they lose, but they can certainly win that game, and they're 3-0. Like, you're going to be three games back at Kansas City and the Raiders after 3 weeks. So, you know, must win.
0: There, yeah.
2: It's okay. Let me just recap on what I think here. Well, these Chargers are pretty desperate for a win in Buffalo today. They don't want to start the season 0-3 like Jeff and Brian both said. Only 7 teams in NFL history have made the playoffs after starting 0-3. I had to research that this morning. I was like, there can't be many. Well, the last being unbelievable, though, last year's Houston Texans. So Justin Herbert just not looked like an elite quarterback, but his offensive line isn't helping as usual. They're going to need to continue to try to establish the run with Hampton and be more consistent on offense. It's that simple. And the Bills' offense has looked really almost unstoppable at times. But in the first 2 weeks, Josh Allen literally is doing the same with his arm and legs. So they're going to need to improve on defense if they really want to be a championship team. You just can't count on your offense to outscore the other team each week. The defense is going to have to start making more stops and step it up. Should be a good one in Buffalo today. And, you know, guys, I've been saying this for decades on all different sources of media that I've done. This is the NFL. Anything can and will happen, I should say, on a Sunday. I remember a couple of years ago, I was doing a show at the South Point Casino here in town, and I remember there was a 14.5 point and a 17.5 point underdog in the NFL that both won. One was the Giants. They both won outright that week. And the reason why I mentioned is it knocked people. This was some of the first contest we've had in town was that year, and it knocked out so many people out of our pools and contests, which to be real blunt, right now, even this year, we're setting records in we have about 2/3 of our big survivor contest that's out. Then there's even a bigger one, which is a 100K entry contest, which has 30 people left out of 77. So lost 4.7 million there, about 25 million in entries already gone here in 2 weeks. That's how bad the carnage has been. They're fun contests. And I think to myself, wow, people plan their vacations around flying into Vegas just to sign up for these contests. So they fly all the way into Vegas, sign up, they're pumped up, they're going to be in a contest all year, and the Chargers, the team we're talking about here, ruins people's lives, like me. I'm out of the big one. And it's amazing. All year you plan, hey, we're going to go out to Vegas in 6 months. The countdown, it's 2 months, it's a month. I can't wait to go. All right, honey, kiss the kids, kiss the wife. See you later. So happy going to Vegas. And the first week, You're out of the contest. It's unbelievable. So just reminded me with the Chargers here, what they did to a lot of people. Like I said, about $25 million in contra entries down the tubes here. But just remember what I said. was about 7 years, 8 years ago. 14.5 point favorite and a 17.5 point favorite. Both lost in the same exact weekend. Any given Sunday, anything can and will happen. It wouldn't surprise me if, you know, a couple of these big dogs like the Chargers went outright. Like both of you guys said, you need defense to be a championship team. And I just don't see Buffalo having that. They're going to have to make more stops. Over to you, Brian.
0: Yeah, man, this line says a lot, right? It's very telling. As bad as the Chargers have been and as good as the Bills have been, it's still just 7.5. Crack, yeah. You're talking about these lines, right? They're 14.5, 17.5. You've seen much bigger lines in the NFL over the years, and this is still at 7.5. So
2: yeah,
0: as bad as the Chargers have looked, that tells you a lot about what the books think about the Bills' defense. There's nothing else that it could say other than that, right? Otherwise, it would be a more bloated line than this.
2: Jeff's back with us? Okay, good.
3: I'm sorry.
2: We have a camera. We have a camera system that we deal with, too. I thought I seen, like, your wife throw a shoe at you or something. I saw something.
3: Yeah, she did. She saw me betting on the Browns, and she's like, here's a shoe.
2: Oh, okay. I thought I seen a shoe.
0: She's I think you're looking up non-club seats over there. What's that about? Yeah.
2: That's funny.
3: My power cord was unplugged by, like, a quarter, and it was just I hadn't been cut punch enough yesterday, in the contest and in college football. There's been a lot of talk this week about Justin Herbert. Brian, look, you're a ball watcher like I am, right? Mm-hmm. After last week, I wanted to make excuses for Justin Herbert, right? Excuse me, I didn't want to make excuses. I'm like, it's terrible. Then you watch the film and you're like, I what's the guy supposed to do? Yeah. I love to like say Herbert stinks, I'm tired of the excuses every week. Right. But you watch the games, you're like, no one's helping him. Not a single player is like, I'm going to help you win this game today, buddy.
0: Yeah.
3: I don't know how I'm supposed to feel about Justin Herbert because I don't know what the guy's supposed to do to win more games.
0: Right. It's one of these deals where I'm totally with you. You know, I'll do a radio hit most weeks with one of my buddies in Portland. A guy named Chad Dewing does radio out there. And he asked me about Justin Herbert. They're in Portland, right? The Oregon territory, all that stuff. Hey, what do you think about Herbert right now? And I'm like, I felt the same way as you, Jeff. It's like, I hate to make excuses. Like, let me start with it's got to be better. But I see how it snowballs, right? Where it starts up front, offensive line has been shaky. Now he's facing pressure, and he's throwing to Ladd McConkey and who, right? Like, so and Herbert's got to do a better job of feeling the rush, maybe extending plays at times. There are some things that he can do. It's not just everything around him. He's got to pick up his play, but it's more to do with what's around him than it is with him. And I know the Herbert bashers hate to hear that, but it really is the truth. And it's not to say like he's a top five guy right now. He's not, but I would say he's a top 10 talent. There's no doubt about that.
3: Yeah.
0: So to lose that with what's going on around him, I think is wrong. How about Patriots Jags? Let's sneak that one in here. Jags favored by 2.5. Total is up to 46.5.
3: Yeah.
0: I mean, it's one of these deals. Great defense over there with the Patriots. But offensively, can you trust them to do enough today? No A.J. Brown again. So you're asking Drake May, who's been shaky for a number of games in a row now against tougher teams, you're asking him to do enough against a decent defense at home with no A.J. Brown and a bunch of spare parts. Is that enough to get it done for the Patriots today? I would say no.
3: So I think one way I'm going to settle on wagering on games, and I think I probably should have done this sooner, is if you can't block, I'm fading you. Mm-hmm. If you can't block up front, I'm just not betting on you. And we saw that with the Packers, right? Just can't block. Not doing it.
0: No doubt.
3: The Patriots cannot block very well. And now they're out the right guard. Mm. And now they go on the road to face Jacksonville, who really has played well for like seven quarters this season, right? They had a bad end of that game against Denver. And I'm just going to bet on Jacksonville. I'm going to bet on Jacksonville. Like, I don't know how, it's a very simple handicap. I get the better team with a better offense, defensive line, and the quarterback who's playing better right now, a team that looks more complete. I get a team that can't block. Like, that's a problem. And Drake May has not looked very good because they can't block for him. So I'm just of the opinion that like that's the way to go sometimes. It's not very difficult. Just take the team that's better in the trenches in a game. I would bet if I were to look at close, you know, 3 points or less in a game, and I were to pick games based on who I think the better trench play is. No, you need a quarterback, of course. You can't just like take a backup quarterback with a good offense defense line. But like, you know, everyone's sort of there. I bet the team with the better trenches wins and covers more often than not.
0: Yeah, no, it's a good point. It starts up front. Absolutely, starts up front.
2: This should be a good one today between both of these AFC teams have championship hopes. So the Jags finally lost a regular season game last week in Denver. They won 9 straight up until that point. Last season, the offense averaged 27.9 points a game, but can only put up 13 last week in that loss. This week, they're heading to face the 1-1 Patriots, who completely shut down the Steelers' offense last week. They have had issues with turnovers, though, and last week they didn't come back with one to bite. Now, they usually get one to bite them after that, but Drake May has looked more like the losing Super Bowl quarterback from last season than the MVP runner-up that he was in the regular season. So we will see if he has some better success today against this Jacksonville defense.
0: Absolutely. That's a good one. That's one of the better matchups of the day. I think it's a sneaky good matchup, but really excited to see how that one plays out. We've got Bill Krakenberger, professional sports handicapper, Jeff Schwartz, 8-year NFL veteran. I'm Brian Noe. 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All right, coming up next, one game features slow starters, while another game features road warriors. We'll get to both of those games coming up. 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Unleash your dog.
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0: It is Fox Sports Radio's Countdown to Kickoff, presented by Underdog. 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All right, we've got the Texans at the Colts. Both teams 0-2, slow starters. this season, and you guys were just mentioning Houston being 0-3 to start last season, so got to win today or that's the case again. And, man, it's been one of these situations where you can look at the past, you can look at D'Amico Ryans, and they don't have the September Bengals rep just yet, but they've had very similar results. And I just think that you can get caught up in that type of stuff where I would look at the spot more than whatever has happened before. Where look at Daniel Jones, who's not mobile yet, coming off the Achilles injury, with that pass rush, with Will Anderson Jr., with Danielle Hunter, with Stingley in the back, right? So you're getting pressured, and you're trying to get rid of the ball, and you might not have anyone to get rid of it too. So the Colts, they're going to have to crank up their running game, definitely. But man, that Texans pass rush against Daniel Jones is a problem for Indianapolis. So I don't know. I think you could get caught up in the yesteryear type stuff, Jeff. But if you look at the here and now, the spot, unless C.J. Stroud stinks and the Texans offense can't do anything again, only scored 6 points last week, it looks like a Texans spot to me.
2: Yeah, I'm out on the Texans. They won't see a single cent of mine until I see some different play. So look, game one, they lose because their defense stinks, right? And against the Buffalo. And then game two, they lose because their offense stinks and their special team stinks. So what are they? What are the Texans? If 1 week you lose for one reason, the next week you lose for another reason, I think you stink. And I'm not going to bet on you anymore. And it's that simple, right? Like, what am I getting from Houston? I don't know.
0: What are you getting from Indy?
2: Well, the Colts have scored okay in both games, right? 23 in the Ravens. And their defense is not very good, clearly, right now. Their defense can't stop anybody. But the Texans just can't. They couldn't run the ball on fourth down against the Bengals. They couldn't get first downs they had to. Like, they didn't make kicks. You know, it feels a little hypocritical of me to like some teams backed against the wall, the 0-2 Bucks, the 0-2 Chargers, and then say the 0-2 Texans I'm out on. But I just haven't seen play from them that make me very confident that I'm seeing, you know, the picture of what they could be if they all play their best football. I haven't seen that, right? I haven't seen that. And crack, I would take Colts or nothing in this game. I will have nothing on this game whatsoever, the side or total, but I just don't like the Texans in this one. I really don't.
3: Brian, I like this version of Jeff Schwartz. We're a couple weeks in. He's just intense. He wanted to go after everyone on UFC. Now he wants to go after everyone on Houston, Texas. I like this fired up
2: today. Look, we had the Oregon game last night. Fired me up a little bit. My daughter's pitching right now. It's just like driving me crazy. She's at a tournament.
3: I knew there was more involved.
2: She struck out 11 batters in 4 innings.
0: Wow.
2: She's pitching. She doesn't need me anymore. She's pitching. I don't know, but she's like, as soon as we're done, I'm out of here. I'm fired up today, guys. Let's go.
3: Yeah. So going to this this Texans game, that this is two teams that had high hopes to start the season that are both looking to avoid 0-3 starts. Colts offense looked pretty bad. Pretty good last week in the 33-30 loss to Kansas City. But their defense has been just horrible this season. That's what's looked bad. They are last in allowed points and even in yards. That's unbelievable. But they should get a break today against the Houston defense that's given up 7 sacks and only averaging 3 yards per carry. On the other side of the ball here, Houston, their offense really struggled last week. 20-6 lost over the Bengals. Stroud couldn't find the end zone, had no real help from the running game. They're going to have to establish some kind of running game today if they want to win on the road. And you know, I'll be rooting for the Texans today because I have a season wins bet against the Colts, so I'll be rooting for the Texans just for that. That's one. It's fun with those season-long the season win bets. You could you have action every week without an individual bet. So
0: yeah,
3: there we go.
0: There you go. All right. Let's shift it to another one. How about the Seahawks at the Commanders? Seahawks right now on underdog, favored by 9.5. So every now and then they'll give you a little bit of a bloated line or an extra payout type thing. But up to 9.5. But, man, Jeff, you said it in passing earlier. These are the road warriors of the NFL, the Mike McDonald Seahawks. It doesn't matter. Two time zones doesn't matter. We'll show up and just kick you in the face and you can do nothing about it. They just don't show up and lollygag through games. This is a very focused team. And against the Commanders today, some of these numbers with the Commanders are a joke. They've They haven't won the turnover battle in 14 straight games. Think about that. It's either even or they're down. And they're bad to begin with. So they're losing the turnover battle. Typically, on top of that, you've got the Seahawks. They've allowed an NFC low 214 yards per game. How is this Commanders team moving the ball against this defense? The Seahawks are absolutely for real. And the Commanders, man, the bad numbers just keep going and going and going. They're like the Energizer Bunny of bad numbers over here. But they've allowed an NFL worst 7 touchdown passes in 2 games. They've had no resistance on defense. And now you have questions offensively with Jaden Daniels out and Mariota, who's a good backup. He's in there. But against this defense, it's a horrible spot for the Commanders. Jeff, what do you see in this one?
2: So, two things. One is that Seahawks are a great teaser candidate. If you like to tease, if you do want to do a tease today, you go through the 7 and the 3. I have a buddy I do a show with who's a Commanders fan. And we go through all the games. And he's like, buddy, I'm telling you right now, we're getting smoked today. Okay. He said, he talked about the Seattle part of it where they play really well on the road. Last week, they smoked Arizona on the road. Right. And it was more about the idea that the Commanders, the idea we talked about when it came to New England at Jacksonville, it's like the Commanders can't block anybody. And now you're playing the best defense in football with a backup quarterback. What do you expect there to be? It's not going to be clean. So the question is, well, then can you defensively do enough to stop Seattle? No, the answer is no there too. So it's both those. I can't block and can't score. And then on the other side, I can't really stop the other team. And so I would be comfortable laying 9.5 is different than the other numbers in the market.
0: Right.
2: And I certainly will have to adjust the crack challenge based off of 9.5. But if you give me a 7.5 or an 8 in this game, I think the... It's playable for me, but also I think this is a great teaser leg. If you're looking for a teaser leg, you know, Seattle win by 3 here essentially, in most spots, crack. So that's how I would play Seattle in this game. I think there's other options to tease with this week. So I don't think they're going to struggle in this game. They haven't shown that penchant. They played really well on the road last week. They get their quarterback back this week. There's just a lot of positive coming to Seattle where I just don't think that's the same way. Okay, just on the underdog quickly. I can get 7.5 mm-hmm. at 53%. So that's just that, like, that's not a bad wager, right? That's
0: right. Yeah,
2: 100 wins me 82. So that's basically, so yeah. I mean, I could play that in the crack challenge in a couple hours.
0: Yeah. Right, well, crack?
3: I'm on underdog right now, and I do see it. So the line being 9.5, though. Compared to the market, boy,
2: well, but it's not really
0: right. It's an adjusted thing.
3: It's
0: right.
3: Adjusted.
2: Yeah. So it's adjusted basically at even money. So like you get 9.5,
3: yeah,
2: and you bet 100. Assuming you replace it, it pays you 101.
3: Right.
2: So
3: right.
2: If you take the 7.5, you put 100 on it, it pays you out at 180.
3: You said or 180.
2: So that's minus 120.
3: Right. Right.
2: Yeah.
3: Right. But so, you're not talking key numbers. But then again, I see the 8 sometimes falling now in the NFL with the analytics going points. For 2.
2: Yeah.
3: It does. So things do happen. But I'll just tell you, the bookmakers are going to need the Washington Commanders.
0: Absolutely. They
3: just
0: will.
3: Think
0: no
3: about
0: doubt.
3: That.
0: They
3: so
0: will.
3: Just think about, you know, my line. Say it every week. I'm a broken record. God protects the bookmakers.
0: That's right.
3: So
0: they're going to need God's help in this one, Craig.
3: They're going to need God's help. But it does look like Darnold is back for Seattle. Absolutely. Coach Mike McDonald said he looked really good in practice this week. On the other hand, Washington lost Dan.

0: and their defense isn't helping. That caused either Philly ran for 136 yards versus them in week one. Seattle has been pretty consistent on the ground, even without the Super Bowl Kenneth Walker this season. So I'm going to hope, of course, I'm going to hope that Seattle wins just based on my season win bets against Washington. And but, you know, I'm telling you, when you everyone's on one side of the game, again, the bookmaker somehow comes up with a W with all these points. So we'll see what happens today.
1: Hey, the books might. It wouldn't shock me, but man, it's an uphill battle for Washington. I'll tell you that much. And it's funny, Crack, you would appreciate this. Jeff, you too, where I feel like when we're doing all these props, and I'll write down every prop from every game, right? Like receptions, receiving yards, yep, all the running back, quarterback stuff. I'll keep track of all of it. And sometimes it's like we get so in the weeds where I'm like, I'm kind of thinking Ollie Gordon, Dolphins backup running back, to have at least three carries today. You know what I mean? It's like, just go with JSN. JSN, autoplay. Like, this dude, he's good for, what, 7 catches, a buck 20, and a touchdown. Yeah. Like, this guy is on autopilot right now against a Commanders defense that's allowing big plays left and freaking right, you know? Like, maybe it's just as simple as go with JSN. You know, let's do that.
2: I'm glad you mentioned that. Every now and then I get an urge to like find like different ways to wager, and I'll go like hunting for props, Brian. It just makes my brain hurt. I'm like, I'm not cut out for the like finding the obscure. I like basically two props the most: quarterback passing unders with bad quarterbacks, and I like the backup running back. I take them during the game.
0: I knew you were going to the backup.
2: Jeff, it is a great angle. It works a lot.
0: Sure.
2: Now, for example, though, like today, you know, the Chiefs' backup is Emmett Johnson. He's already like 27.5 because they expect a blowout. Like, I would wait and take him after the first drive when he gets no carries and it goes down to 22. I mean, like, but this is an angle that works a lot. It really, really does. And, I did it last week with the Niners backup running back during the game because they were playing very well. It's really a good spot because they're good, those guys are going to get carries. I did it week one with Justice Hill was 9.5 at halftime in week one where the Ravens were up 2 touchdowns already. He got it immediately. So it's a very good play to make.
1: Yeah, Kalon Black. You went with the Indiana rookie? Is that who you went with the
2: Yes.
1: Oh, that's a good play. Absolutely. Some of those cash in. We're going to cash in right now. So Isaac Lowenkron, he had to leave. He's got Chargers obligations today.
0: Oh.
1: So it's kind of like a, you know, pro wrestling tag team. Ilo was, he was reaching. He was reaching for the turnbuckle. And Dan Byer, he slapped the hand. And he comes in and he's just kicking people all around. Dan Byer in right now with the latest. What's going on, DB?
3: Steel chairs and all, ready to go, taking over for Ilo, who, by the way, is out, as you said, for the rest of this game. That is fitting because we're having inactives coming in. Xavier Leggett for the Carolina Panthers, the wide receiver, not going to play today, but Jalen Coker is a go for Carolina as they face the Cleveland Browns. Guys, Monday night, we were so focused on Jackson Dart's injury with the Giants. You may have missed that Brian Burns had his ankle rolled up on in that game against the Rams. Burns, though, active today for the game against the Tennessee Titans. And the Bills and Chargers playing, you guys touched on it a bit earlier. Buffalo will have wide receiver DJ Moore available. Defensive lineman Ed Oliver also expected to play today for the Bills. Now a couple of other injuries to talk about. Caleb Williams going to miss 3 to 4 weeks for the Bears because of that injured hamstring. Multiple reports calling it a grade 2 hamstring strain. As for Myles Garrett of the Rams, he's going to miss at least 6 weeks following the procedure on his knee. He may not play until late October or early November, according to reports, despite being eligible to return from IR for week 6. And speaking of the Rams, Puka Nacua remains doubtful for tonight's game against the Broncos. ESPN says that there's hope that Nacua can play in week 4 against Philadelphia. While the Lions and Cowboys are reportedly two teams interested in acquiring Steelers cornerback Joey Porter Jr. As for Zay Flowers, he's in Brazil with the Ravens and is going to try to play today. He'll do a pregame workout, likely to miss it is the word, but he's still going to try to give it a go on the field. That could be questionable. And in other news, President's Cup about to get underway at the top of the hour. Singles play. Internationals lead the U.S. 10.5 to 7.5 entering into the final day of activity. And the final day of activity of baseball's regular season, AL West still up for grabs between the Astros and Rangers. Well, the final NL wild card

0: also at play with the Phillies and Diamondbacks. Guys, back to you.
1: Thank you, Dan. It is Fox Sports Radio's Countdown to Kickoff presented by Underdog. Unleash your dog. How about Jets-Lions here? Lions favored by 6.5. Total is 48.5. And it's the reunion of Aaron Glenn, right? Jets head coach, used to be the defensive coordinator of the Lions for 4 seasons. So he goes back to his old stomping grounds there in Detroit as the head coach of the Jets. Kind of good news, bad news for the Jets last week. They completely shut down the Packers. These stats, they held them to fewer than 200 total yards. The Packers had more than 100 penalty yards, and the Jets also won the turnover battle. The bad news is the Jets were the first team on record to lose a game when having all of those things in their favor. They still found a way to lose, even though they completely shut the Packers down. I look at this where we know the Lions are very tough at home, but still a banged up Detroit offensive line, still a very banged up secondary. To cover 6.5, Jeff, it's just sitting there at 6.5. What do you think about this spread in terms of Jets-Lions?
2: So, first off, Aaron Glenn is a terrible coach. The Jets are on pace to have 3 first-round picks next season. They have their first-round pick, the Colts' first-round pick, and then the better of the Packers-Cowboys' first-round pick, which the Packers pick might be number one pretty soon. But, like, they are so primed to be good with a quarterback next season and a different head coach. The end of that game last week was embarrassing for Aaron Glenn, and him in the press conference having no answers for how poor they played. That is, it's embarrassing, absolutely embarrassing. So, that being said, the Lions defense is atrocious. Yeah. How are they a favorite of these many points against anybody? I don't get it, man. I don't have the stones to take the Jets today. I wish I did, but I don't. I just don't have it, crack. I don't have it in me.
3: You said it, though. Why? Because of Aaron Glenn. I mean, terrible. I agree with everything you said there. The Lions did have a long week after the Thursday night loss to Buffalo. Now get to face another AFC East team with the Jets. The Jets can easily be 2-0 right now. They blew a 10-point fourth quarter lead to the Packers in overtime.
2: Embarrassing.
3: Just Geno Smith, who led the league in turnovers last year, has yet to turn it over so far in 2 games back with the Jets. I mean, it's Glenn, like that press conference. He had no answers. I agree exactly what Jeff said here. The Lions, the red zone defense has been terrible the first 2 games, allowing 9 touchdowns in 10 red zone possessions. They're going to need to force more field goal attempts and try to make a more short yardage stops if they want to get back to being the playoff caliber team. But I would agree, 6.5, right? What's Joe Public think? Six. Ooh, yeah. This is, oh, wow.
1: That's than a touchdown? Jets. Yeah, sure.
3: Yeah, man. I got to go. I would tend to agree. If I bet NFL sides, I might look for a cheap 7 or something. So there you go.
1: Yeah. Hey, I'll ask you this, though. Jeff, what is it? Yeah. What's the main thing? And I'm sure there are, you know, multiple reasons here, but what's the main reason that causes you to be like, I can't hit enter on Jets plus 6?
2: Aaron Glenn.
3: Right.
1: Well, yeah. Right. Anything besides Smith. Aaron Glenn? Or yeah, right.
2: And Geno Smith. Well, here's also two. So this did not happen in week one. It almost did. The Lions typically at home, when they win by a lot of points.
1: Right.
3: Right.
2: They're up 21-0 against the Saints, and obviously that did not end up with a win. But like historically, they've won that game 52-20, you know. And so, I can't bet on a team. I was on the Jets last week because I was fading bartender 0-2. It was great.
3: Yeah,
2: that's gonna put some money in your pocket.
3: That's a guy we bet against. If people don't know, great. Right. And what's he on this week? What's his 2 games?
2: I know for certain he was on the Vikings. Sammy is not. Let me know who else he's been on.
3: Okay.
2: But Vikings for sure.
3: Yeah. He texted him like a real person, Tuesday, by the way, folks. Yep.
2: On Tuesday, he was like, I'm on the Vikings.
3: Right.
2: So there's ugly signs. I get it. But to bet on the worst coach in the NFL and maybe the worst starting quarterback in the NFL is not something I can stomach sometimes.
3: Just sit back and watch, see what happens. Know?
2: And, and the thing about the sides, and I've said this before, like, we do the crack challenge, I get it. But like, my side wagering on my own has been very limited this year. I will fade the bartender, but NFL sides are not fun. They're so difficult.
3: Yep.
2: I'd rather not be sitting there needing Geno Smith and Aaron Glenn to backdoor cover for me and on, you know, at 3:55 on a Sunday afternoon.
1: Okay.
3: Definitely.
1: Yeah. Hey, I'm with you. I understand what you're saying. We've got Bill Krakenberger, professional sports handicapper, Jeff Schwartz, 8-year NFL veteran. I'm Brian Ngo. Coming up next, prop it up, the prop betting market. Many, many, many ways we could go. We'll share some picks with you coming up right around the corner. It is Fox Sports Radio's Countdown to Kickoff, presented by Underdog. Unleash your dog.
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1: 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Over $2 billion won by players so far. Underdog, unleash your dog. All right, let's do this.
2: Coming in on three. 1, 2, 3.
4: Prop it up.
2: Let's go, play.
4: Player plays.
1: Ah, yes, the prop betting market. Many different ways we could go here, Crack. What's one play among the many that you like here today?
3: All right, let's go to the Texans. Let's go to Schultz under 48.5 receiving yards. Expect more heavy personnel, which means, hopefully he doesn't play as much as normal for Houston there. So under Schultz receiving yards, 48.5.
5: Okay. I'm going to go with, I'm looking at it right now to make sure I have the right number. I'm going to go Patrick Mahomes under 15.5 rushing yards today. I would suspect the Chiefs are playing a good quality game, and they don't need Patrick Mahomes to run the football in this game. I'd imagine they would like to get him off the field as soon as possible in this game, and I think he's not going to feel the need to have to run the ball in this game, right? There's a need sometimes for him to do it. I don't think we'll have that here. Plus, let's say he does. Hopefully they end the game with 3 kneels, Brian. And the 3 kneels, you know, give me -3, -4, -5 yards. So I think Patrick Mahomes under 15.5 rushing yards today is what I'm going to play.
1: It'd be a good prop. Is it Mahomes kneeling down or Justin Fields kneeling down at the very... Is Mahomes still in the game? Is it that bad of a blowout? If it could be, right? So
5: yeah, I thought about under rush attempts, but then I do realize if they kneel the ball, I'm screwed, right? So I'm not doing that.
1: Right. Well, yeah, I hear you on that. Oh, that'd be a gross way to lose, man. I've had that before. I remember a Jalen Hurts prop where I'm just hoping the clock where they only have 2 kneel downs instead of three. And we get over on the rushing yardage. Like, that's happened before. It's crazy how that goes. But I'm going to go with Muth. Give me the Steelers tight end, Pat Freiermuth. Give me higher than 35.5 receiving yards. It's just a very simple formula. The Bengals can't guard tight ends. And their pass rush has been pretty good. The Steelers' offense has been brutal. Aaron Rodgers is going to have to get rid of the ball very quickly. He doesn't want to get hit, which I understand. He's an old dude, and so he doesn't want to get hit. And he gets rid of the football very fast. So he's going to look to target his tight end, Pat Freiermuth. I like higher than 35.5 receiving yards for him. Darnell Washington hasn't done much of anything this season, but he's at 15.5. Maybe get a little eclectic and look his way as well, but I think it's a smart wager, Freiermuth. Maybe even want just receptions. It's always tricky to go with yards or receptions. Which do you like better?
3: It is.
1: But I think that he gets loose for a couple of decent gains. You know, we need a 17-yard gain. He's almost a cinch to go over at that point. So I like Muth higher than 35.5.
5: All right.
1: You would be very proud of me, Crack. I have a million prop bets this weekend. I could make it rain with my prop bet tickets this weekend. You would love this.
3: Yeah, no, it is the way to go because it's not an efficient market compared to NFL sides. I say it every week. I know, broken record. You can go to any counter here in town and ask what they'll take on an NFL player prop. You'll get places that take. I was in a place yesterday. It's this Mickey Mouse operation. That's a $5 billion building. I'm going to put up a tweet about this Mickey Mouse joint. $200. I went to go bet. They turned down my bet and moved the line on me. $200.
1: Wow.
3: So if you do that on an NFL side, though, whatever you want to dump out on the counter, they'll take. So they're about to get blasted by the K-Man on Twitter.
1: Okay. Wow. Okay. All right.
5: Call to be that sports book.
1: Love that. Taking shots and everything. It's a beautiful day when that happens, Crack. I live for those type of moments from you. Very good stuff. All right. Coming up next, Rio. We're going to Brazil here today. Ravens, Cowboys, what to look for in this one, including, will this player buck a recent trend? That's on the way. We are Football is here, people, and Underdog is making the best time of year even more exciting. You know them for Pick'em, but they have even more ways to play all season long. We're talking money lines, we're talking parlays, we're talking games. 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
21: The Buffalo Bills will have wide receivers DJ Moore and Keon Coleman available for today's showdown in Buffalo with the Chargers. Bills defense also getting a bit of a boost. Ed Oliver is available today. Giants edge rusher Brian Burns is going to play against the Titans. He is active despite injuring his ankle last Monday night against the Rams. Speaking of those Rams, Puka Nacua doubtful for tonight's game against the Broncos because of a groin injury, but ESPN reports that the team hopes Nacua can be back for week four against Philadelphia. As for edge rusher Myles Garrett, he's going to miss at least 6 weeks following the procedure on his knee, according to reports. And Bears quarterback Caleb Williams will miss 3 to 4 weeks with his injured hamstring, according to the NFL Network. Ravens wide receiver Zay Flowers working out as we speak in pregame festivities in Brazil as they face the Cowboys today, trying to determine if he's going to play today. Jalen Coker up for the Panthers. Xavier Leggett is out today for Carolina as they face the Browns. I'm Dan Beyer.
4: Are you ready to witness greatness?
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1: Oh, what is going on? 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We've got the Ravens against the Cowboys in Brazil. We're going to Rio here today, fellas, for this one. We've got the Ravens favored by 3.5, neutral site game. And that's been the talk all week long, is just how badly does this field suck? It seems to be no debate that it sucks. It's just like, how badly does it suck? It's lumpy. You've got soccer players that have had to play on the same field. They're like, oh, it's freaking terrible. It's awful. And the NFL's just like, it's fine. It'll be good. Don't worry. So the field conditions, that's one of the major storylines heading into this one. Something else I have my eye on is Lamar Jackson. Lamar Jackson has not been running like the Lamar of old. But against this Cowboys team, the Cowboys, they're not doing well against mobile quarterbacks. Jackson Dart, he ran for 54 yards in that first game of the season. And Jaden Daniels, he rushed for 69 yards in one half on them and was running circles around the Cowboys. So how much Lamar wants to run and does run and how effective he'll be on the ground is something I've definitely got my eye on today.
5: I had my eye on Derrick Henry because last game the Ravens lost because they didn't give him enough carries, which happens to be every Ravens loss.
1: It's crazy, it's like, isn't it? Yeah.
5: Well, Derrick Henry didn't get enough carries. I think Derrick Henry today is going to be a workhorse for this team because, again, like the Cowboys have had trouble stopping the run. Their defensive line has not been what we expected. You know, they're a little better against the pass, I guess, against Jaden Daniels, but he had a lot of open room to run. And remember, that game, Dan Quinn should have whatchamacallit, kicked a field goal the final play of the first. That would have been 17-13. And different game, right? 17-13, Jaden Daniels still in that game. Obviously, he gets hurt. So I'm really off the Cowboys. I was kind of disappointed in their defense. I've been disappointed. I thought they'd be better. Like, I thought they'd be the Bengals, right? The Bengals got a brand new defense, and all of a sudden, we're better immediately. And that's just not been the case with the Cowboys. So, crack, I would look at some Derrick Henry stuff today in this game. Maybe Dak Prescott overpassing if we think that it's going to be a pass game for them because of the situation with, you know, again, the issue of them being behind in this game. So I would I look in that direction.
3: Hey, Jeff, before I talk about the game, what are you guys like? What would you say if you had to go to Brazil? What would you? Wouldn't you just rather just play in the States, being on NFL Sunday? Like the players must—they have to hate this, right, Jeff?
5: Yes.
3: I'm thinking.
5: Yeah, but we like the money from the CBA. So
3: okay, yeah, I know. I get it. Like it would be great if I could if you could take your wife for the week and go. But I mean, you know,
5: Brazil. No, in Brazil is one of those places that you sort of like are going and sort of staying in your hotel, right?
3: Right.
5: You go to London, you go to some other places. Okay. You know, you're okay. Just leaving. Look. Again, the players are fine taking the money for the CBA.
3: Sure.
5: The thing that's always frustrated me is the fields just don't seem acceptable, right? So if you're going to have a situation where you're playing on these fields, like, can we get an acceptable field, please? That doesn't have all these issues that we seem to have all these international fields.
3: Right. Well, interesting one here. Like we said, this one being played in Brazil. We've heard complaints about those conditions on the field already. So what Jeff is saying, we're already hearing that this week. So hopefully no one gets hurt because of the field. The Ravens look like they're going to be they were going to be 2-0 before they outscored 15-0 in the fourth quarter by the Saints, throwing a lot of people out of all these survivor contests all around the country. They're going to have to learn how to close games with leads, which was that was their big problem last year too. Going to the other side of the ball here, Cowboys coming off that easy 37-20 win over Washington last week where their offense had no problems moving the ball down the field. Their D will have their hands full today, though, with the Ravens rushing attack, Derrick Henry, Lamar Jackson. You know, they're going to be effective today. I would think they'd be effective today in Rio. Through the first 2 weeks, the Cowboys are ranked 30th against the run and dead last on third down conversion defense. So this game has a big buildup and their first ever game in Rio de Janeiro. Yeah. Looking forward to see what happens there. Again, hopefully no one gets hurt on that field.
5: Not only are the Cowboys bad on third down, I'm going to make you guess. I don't know if you know this. The Cowboys defense right now, conversion percentage against on third down. How many, what percent are offenses converting on third down against the Cowboys? I'll make you guess. They're dead last in the NFL. What would you guess it is?
3: Yeah, that
1: I'm
3: would
1: looking
3: be
1: right at it. So,
3: okay.
1: Yeah.
3: Well, give it up.
1: I would love to just say, and like, wow,
3: 22%.
1: Man, you're right on the money, Brian. I didn't
5: 68%.
1: 68%.
3: Right.
1: Yeah.
5: Giants, right, with Jackson Dart, week one, and the Commanders without their quarterback.
1: Yeah, that's alarming right there.
3: Yeah.
1: That's very alarming.
5: It's not good.
1: Wow. Not good at all. Dak Prescott, by the way, let me check real fast. Probably the highest, I would guess, passing yardage prop of the week, 261.5. Yeah, that's definitely the highest. So that's another question is, I'm totally with you on Derrick Henry. It should be, you know, an old school Ezekiel Elliott. Remember when he had the spoon where it's like, feed me, like he's doing like that. That should be Derrick Henry all game long in this one. But how well do the Cowboys run the ball? Their running game leaves a lot to be desired with Javonte Williams right now. So it might just be Dak, more Dak, a little more Dak. Let's add a little bit more Dak on top, right? Just passing. For what it's worth,
0: This is an interesting trend. Unders in international games when the total is in the 50s, 4-0.
5: Interesting.
0: It's kind of interesting, right, with the total being 53.5 today. So who knows? Maybe
5: it's because the fields are bad often.
0: Yeah, right, yeah. I remember what the Dolphins played the Chiefs. I don't even know where it was, but Germany. Somewhere international.
5: Germany, right?
0: That was like 21-14, or it was 21-7. This is a gross game. We're expecting high-flying points left and right. Tyreek Hill facing his former team. No fireworks.
5: That was the 2014 year when every Chiefs game was ugly.
0: Yeah, well, hey, man. That one was peak ugly in that one. How about Vikings-Tampa? We've got the Vikings and Bucks. Jeff, you like Tampa plus two and a half in this one,
5: yeah,
0: right? What are the reasons why?
5: Feels like a spot where you just, you know, there's a lot happening here when I think with Tampa, where it's a must win, which is not always how you should bet on these games, but it's a must win for them. You know, they don't want to go 0-2, right, as we know, because obviously 0-3, you go 0-3, you're screwed for the rest of the year, essentially. They're not that far away from winning, right? They four turnovers the first game and those fumbles. Last week was a weird, wonky rain delay in the middle of in the game. They lost to Browns. Watson played well. The case for them, obviously, is that they're just going to play better because they almost have to. Otherwise, their season's over. Mm-hmm. And it's not the best handicap, but it's also a fate of the Vikings that you were losing by 12 to the Packers and won by 3 touchdowns because of like a weird convergence of a bunch of different fumbles happen and weird play. Then you won 9-3. The Bears were 0-3 in the red zone in that game, including a really bad fumble. Mm-hmm. It's not like the Vikings were great in that game either. So I just think that the Vikings are not as good as 2-0. The Bucks are probably not as bad as 0-2. And so both those things happening. You also have, it's a little bit cooler in the South, but clearly it's, you have a dome team playing in the heat in the South. It's a little cooler than it's been, which is nice. Not as much sweating happening. But I just think this is a spot where I'm going to kind of hold my nose, like the 0-2 team, getting a point or two here, and be happy with it.
3: Yeah. The Vikings, they get Kyler Murray back this weekend as backup. Carson Wentz has led them to a 2-0 start. The Bucks avoid the dreaded 0-3. Like you guys said here, looking to avoid this 0-3. If they want to win with Baker Mayfield, it's going to need to protect the ball more for sure. Baker has 4 turnovers in his first 2 games, and the Vikings are blitzing at a crazy rate. So expect them to try to force Baker into bad decisions today. Let's see. Jefferson might be in for a big game today. The Bucs secondary has, they really just haven't been great. So he should see a lot of one-on-one matchups today. So that's another situation. And this game is probably, I don't know, I just keep on getting questioned on this game. I was at dinner 2 nights in a row, and random people come up to me asking me about the NFL, but both asked about this particular game, though.
0: Wow.
3: It's an interesting line here, too. At the beginning of the season, the look-ahead for this game was a Bucs 4.5-point favorite. Now,
5: wow.
3: Just look 2.5. Here we go. 2 weeks later, and you have they're an underdog. So, I had 2 different groups of people ask me about this game. So, randomly.
5: Because they wanted sound like actually? Like, what was the reason why?
3: Yeah, they just asked me about, this one person knew I had some Vikings futures last season, not this season, and he asked me about this particular game. And then this group of, I went to dinner at the Venetian the other night, there was a whole group of people that were in town for a bachelor party, and this was like, there were some guys that were actually from Minnesota, and the other guys came in from Florida, so they were just like, going at it, fooling around, really. But asked me about the game. Just random, that two different groups of people asked me about this particular game. Because it's not a marquee game. It's not like, it's not like Rams and Broncos. At least you get some better teams that are talked about more, the Chiefs or Cowboys. No, it was like just a random thing. So, again, isn't that amazing, though, that the look-ahead line, just 2 weeks ago, Bucks were a 4.5-point favorite. So, interesting.
0: By the way, a couple of nuggets that are interesting in this game. So, it's the battle of former number one overall picks. You have Baker. He was the number one pick in 2018. Kyler Murray was the number one pick in 2019. Now, think about this. Baker is on his 4th NFL team. Kyler's on his 2nd NFL team. So picture the last 2 number one overall picks. You've got Titans quarterback Cam Ward and you've got Fernando Mendoza of the Raiders. Can you wrap your head around, let's say in 6 years from now, Cam Ward is on his fourth team, Fernando Mendoza's on his second team?
5: It's crazy.
0: Right? But that's what we have with Baker and Kyler right now.
5: Yeah.
0: Kind of weird how that worked out. But yeah. Yeah.
5: Well, that's just, it's funny when you put it like that, right? You're like, wow.
0: Right? Sure. Yeah, it's like, holy cow. Yeah, but that's the reality. How about this, too? Minnesota, they've blitzed on 74% of opponent dropbacks this season. That's by far the highest rate in the league. The second team is the Commanders at 45%. So Brian Flores is like, blitz, blitz, blitz some more. Baker Mayfield has been running a lot, right? His rushing prop is ticked up, but it's at 18.5 at underdog. Baker doesn't tuck it and run a handful of times today against blitz-happy Brian Flores. He's got to, right, Jeff? Like, is this too good to be true?
5: I just don't think Baker's got to run less. I just don't love like all the running. I think he's at the age now where he's got to really, to me, focus on just getting the ball out quickly and being in rhythm, and not so much of like the Baker bravado type plays. He might have to because it's like you mentioned, like schematic issues. But I think that it's not great for his career to continue to have to do this.
0: Absolutely agreed. This is crazy too. Tampa is 0-11 against the spread in their past 11 games.
3: Wow.
0: So might be
5: they've been low key really, really bad for about 3 months of football now, if you include last season.
0: Crazy, right? It's like, really? 0-11 against the spread is Tampa? Wow, but 6-2 last year. Baker was an MVP front runner, and then the wheels came off the tracks and they haven't gotten back on yet. But I hear you. I get your argument, Jeff. I might even side with you on this one. Who knows? With Tampa getting the points, it's a desperate position to be in. But it's against the blitz-heavy defense, and you've been misfiring left and right offensively, it's a great matchup. I can't wait for this one. It's like you guys are saying, it's one of the sneakier good matchups of the day. We've got Bill Krakenberger, professional sports handicapper, Jeff Schwartz, 8-year NFL veteran. I'm Brian Noe. 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All right, coming up next, it's the marquee matchup of week 3. And both these teams looked pretty good last week. Who's going to carry it into week 3? We'll get to that right around the corner. It is Fox Sports Radio's Countdown to Kickoff, presented by Underdog. Unleash your dog.
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9: Russ Faria was charged with a crime that he swore he did not commit.
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7: 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All right, we are... what, 37 minutes from kickoff right here, 9 early games. It was funny, I was just thinking, you know, if I weren't a Dolphins fan, of the 8 games I'll have in front of me, the Chiefs-Dolphins game would not be, it would be the odd man out, right? But I'm a Dolphins fan, so it's probably going to be Giants hosting the Titans right there. It's probably going to be the odd man out. But the nightcap, that is the marquee matchup, Rams-Broncos in Denver, Denver home underdog. Got a nice come-from-behind win, trailing by 10 points against the Jags last week. So Denver getting their first win of the season. And they'll take on the Rams without Puka Nacua. So we're looking at Devontae Adams, who was prime Devontae last week. A 195, couple of touchdown grabs. He was outstanding against the Giants. Going up against Pat Surtain. Going to be a really fun matchup in this one. What do you have your eye on in this one, Jeff?
15: What a fun game, right? No Puka Nacua. That situation seems interesting and worth monitoring. You know, you just, without Puka Nacua, how are the Rams going to score that much in this game?
7: Mm-hmm.
15: You know, like, what do you, Devontae Adams is not scary enough, right, to really concern you, I think, for the full 100 yards of the field. He's great in the red zone. They're going to run them, try to probably run the ball a bunch and play defense and hope, you know, that you're able to get Bo Nix to be conservative and make some mistakes. I don't love this for the Rams. I don't love the spot for the Rams. It's a very tough, on the road, outside, without your best wide receiver. I'm sure Sean McVay will have a great plan, but this comes down, I think, to like, if the Rams can sort of just string together a couple drives, but again, what is Bo Nix, man? I'm so underwhelmed by Bo Nix. Don't come after me, Sean Payton, please. I'm just underwhelmed by Bo Nix.
7: Yeah.
16: Yeah, nice primetime matchup here. Both of these teams stumbled in their first game and bounced back with a win last week. For me, this one comes down to the Broncos' defense and Matt Stafford's run offense. Will Denver be able to, you know, get the pressure they want up front on Stafford? They're going to want to control the time of possession as much as possible to keep this Rams offense off the field. Bo Nix for sure has showed that he can make a lot of mistakes when he's pressured. So I expect the Rams to blitz a lot here and make things difficult for Nix. Broncos wide receiver Waddle exploded for 8 catches and 136 yards last week. Ex-Miami guy there, of course, Brian.
17: That's right.
16: So they could really use a repeat of that performance from him today. And, yeah, that was pretty exciting if you're a fan, you know, to see Waddle explode for, you know, 8 catches, like I said, 136 yards last week.
17: No, he was fantastic. He had a great game in that one, no doubt about that. How about the Monday night game tomorrow night? We got the Eagles against the Bears, the Bears, and the Bears are 3.5-point home dogs. No Caleb Williams, right? He's out for this game with a hamstring strain, and we'll get into that whole saga in just a second. But I think it just shows you how hard it is to cover spreads on the road, where you've got most likely Case Keenum going for the Bears, the third-string quarterback, against an Eagles defense that is absolutely for real. And yet, at the end of the day, the Eagles still just favored by 3 in the hook on the road in a Monday night game on the road. It just shows how hard it is to cover on the road.
16: Sure.
17: And
16: prime time.
17: Right, yeah, prime time game. You think about the Bears, they ran it down the Phillies' throat last year. Just absolutely pounded the rock for 281 yards and 2 touchdowns on the ground last season. So, obviously, Philly will be on high alert for that, and it's a pride thing, too, to stop the run. So, what do you think about this one, Jeff? Anything you got your eye on in Eagles-Bears tomorrow night?
15: How are the Bears going to score points in this game? You know, Philly's defense is really good, and now you're without your quarterback, and you have an immobile quarterback. Like, what's the plan here? The Bears situation is on offense really interesting to me. So I saw a tweet after their last game said Colston Loveland goes off, and it said one catch for 3 yards. That's his first catch of the season.
17: That's a great tweet.
15: Like, why is Loveland not being targeted? Like, what's happening?
17: Yeah.
15: I'm so confused on the Bears offense right now. I know week one was 59 points, but last week was an odd performance, even in the weather. It just was an odd performance. I'm curious what they do with a backup today, Crack. So tomorrow night, I'm not taking Philly to cover on the road. I think the Bears team total under would be something I would definitely be okay with.
16: Yeah, of course, like you guys said, the big news in this one is going to be the absence of Williams. He was carted off the field last week in tears. I mean, that really felt for him. I really felt for him last week. It seemed like, we may not see him the rest of the season, but it was only a hamstring pull. So I think he's even like week to week moving forward. So they're going with, like you guys said, third string, 38-year-old Case Keenum this week. So the offense may look as bad as it did last week in their 9-3 loss to the Vikings. Bears are going to have to be successful running the ball, like Brian said, if they want to beat Philly. Last year, when they went head-to-head, the Bears dominated on the ground, 281 rushing yards. They're going to need a repeat of that tomorrow night. Philly 2-0, but hasn't looked great so far. Hurts has been efficient, but not explosive. Injuries to Barkley. And, it just seems like to me this might be one of those ones where I look to a market to see their current season wins, which is it's under. I seen under 10.5 plus. You could take plus like $1.35. I don't know. It might be interesting to take a big plus price there. I would like to look for an 11. This way they'd have to beat me on 12, but I like to look sometimes at those season win props when there's a couple games under everyone's belts. Eagles 3.5 points. Like we said, this game went up to 5.5 for a second after that. This game actually jumped back down to 3.5. Total has made its way down to like 42 in some spots. But hopefully we get a better game than people just think. Oh yeah, Williams is out. This is going to be an easy dominant game by Philly. Well, not the case sometimes in these primetime games. Some people step up. Hopefully Keenum's that guy to step up for the Bears.
17: A sneaky injury. You've got the Philly tight end, Dallas Goedert. He's got a sprained MCL. So he's out for a little while. And they actually signed Zach Ertz. Remember the old school Eagles tight end? He's been with Washington for the last couple of years. They signed him to the practice squad. But for this game, we're looking at the Oregon product here, Jeff. Johnny Munt. We're looking at him as one of the tight ends for the Eagles. They're banged up at tight end. So this is one of these games where it points to Jalen Hurts. This is a banged up Bears secondary. I call him the cover killer, Jalen Hurts. That's what he did last week. He killed our cover against the Titans, Jeff. A pick six
15: to
17: begin the game, a pick later in the second half. So, like, this should be a game where Jalen Hurts eats through the air. But I don't know what it is with him. He's special when it matters most. But there are times during the game where you're just like, what is he doing right now? So it could be a mixed bag for him tomorrow night as well.
15: Well, it's funny because the two interceptions Hurts threw were so bad last week. One was a pick six. Otherwise, he was really good. That's the problem, yeah. Right? Some of the plays, the killer, are just such a killer plays that they're tough to defend. And otherwise, though, he is it's been really good.
17: Yeah, yeah. Someone else who's really good. How about our guy Dan Beyer with us this morning, filling in for Ilo. Ilo has charger obligations. I hope one day in life I have charger obligations as well. But Dan Beyer with us, always a treat. What's going on, Dan?
18: Very kind words, Brian. No, yes, the charger obligations as the Bolts get ready for the Bills coming up. Buffalo will have Ed Oliver and DJ Moore available. Also, Keon Coleman ago. So Josh Allen will have his weapons available for today's Week 3 matchup. You guys were talking about Bears-Eagles a little while ago. The update on Caleb Williams is this. The NFL Network says he's going to miss about 3 to 4 weeks with that injured hamstring, as it's now considered a grade 2 strain. As for Myles Garrett, who's on IR following that knee procedure. Well, ESPN reports that Garrett could miss 6 weeks of action. He'd be eligible to return from IR after missing 4 games, but it could be until late October, early November before we see Myles Garrett. We're not likely to see Puka Nacua tonight for the Rams, doubtful against the Broncos. However, there's hope that Nacua can play in Week 4 against Philadelphia. Giants have the Titans today. Edge rusher Brian Burns is active despite suffering an ankle injury in that loss to the Rams in Week 2. Zay Flowers, as we speak, working out for the Ravens on the field in Brazil, hoping to go today against the Cowboys. Steelers wide receiver Michael Pittman Jr. is a go, as is running back Jaylen Warren, as they have a divisional showdown with the Cincinnati Bengals. And staying in that division,

0: Guys, back to you.
1: Thank you, Dan. It is Fox Sports Radio's Countdown to Kickoff presented by Underdog. Unleash your dog. Interesting news. He had a bunch of stuff in there. How about Caleb Williams, grade two strain? Going to miss a couple of games for the Bears right there. It's funny. Let me connect it to Marvin Harrison Jr., the Cardinals wide receiver.
2: Yeah.
1: He has one catch for 33 yards this year. Yeah. That's it. Through two games.
2: Not great.
1: And he said this week, I made a point not to go on social media and look at all the jokes and all the criticisms. And I hope Caleb Williams did the same thing this week because, Jeff, this week was nothing but trashing Caleb Williams all week. It was, you know, like, I get it, right? He goes down. It looked like he ripped his hamstring right off the bone. Looked like his hamstring might never recover for the rest of his life. You know, they might have to amputate. And then he turns out to be week to week. That's what he was believed to be right after the game. Now he's going to miss a couple of games, but it's not, you know, season lost or on IR. He's not on the shelf for a couple of months. It's not a situation like that. Yeah. So it's just embarrassing. I'll meet him halfway, Jeff, and you can speak to this better than any of us on this show. When you injure yourself in any capacity, it's not just the pain. It's the fear of the unknown. It's the fear of, what did I just do to my body? How long am I on the shelf? How much rehab do I have to do? You have a million thoughts going through your head. And I'm sure he was freaked out about that. With that being said, it's still as embarrassing as it gets. This is Paul Pierce in the wheelchair all over again, where he overreacted to what he thought was probably a major injury, and it turns out to be very minor. It's like the flesh wound in Step Brothers, where they build bunk beds, and there's so much blood, and then it's just this little scrape on his arm. It's just embarrassing for Caleb Williams, but I get how he got there. But what's your take on this whole thing, Jeff?
2: Okay. The cart is not the problem. It's like the fist pumping off the cart.
1: Okay.
2: It's like the cart is, like, Jackson Dart should have taken a cart. He didn't take a cart.
1: Yeah, right. Well,
2: who knows what more damage he did to his knee by walking that off and being a tough guy, right? We don't know. Take the cart. But the fist pumping and like you weren't concussed. You weren't Dante Moore last night, right? Like, you weren't, like, you had a hamstring injury. Just got off the field and start rehabbing. It's all that. And the memes were unbelievable. They were unbelievable. I don't really care he took the cart. I don't care. Whatever. I've been carted off twice. Cart expert over here. But just the imagery of the fist pumping is something that is what we're stuck with. I do wonder. I was listening to the update from Dan. I was doing a show yesterday with Anthony. I'm trying to check out a baseball. The Phillies are, like, historically collapsing, right?
1: Oh, man, are they? Yes.
2: So they still have not clinched. Like, they have to win today to clinch still, right?
1: I believe so, right? They're head-to-head with the D-backs, right? Is that what it's down to?
2: I think so. And then if the Astros and Rangers both lose again today or both win today, they have to have, like, a one-game playoff, right?
1: For the division? I'm not sure how that works because I know the Guardians and White Sox had a tiebreaker if it came down to it. It didn't come down to it because the Guardians won yesterday. White Sox lost. So Guardians win the AL, win the AL Central. So I don't know. Do they have tiebreakers now? Do we not have a 163rd game? That was the dumbest thing.
2: Oh,
1: ever.
2: No, Houston. Oh, no, sorry. Houston wins. They won the series against the Rangers 9-4.
1: There you go. So it's over with now or what?
2: No.
1: They're both tied.
2: So if the Rangers win today and Houston loses, the Rangers win the division. If Houston wins, they've won the division. They have the tiebreaker.
1: Okay. I don't know how we play 162 games and don't have tiebreakers.
2: It's insane, right?
1: It's the craziest thing ever. Football's like, what are you guys doing right now? Come on. But the baseball stuff has been good down the stretch. What's your take on the Caleb Williams week that was, crack, getting carted off? I like Jeff's take. It's just trying too hard, really. It's almost like, remember Russell Wilson doing the knee or the lunges in the aisle way of the air? He's just trying too hard. He's just trying too hard to be loved and be the face of the franchise. Yeah, that's what it comes
3: like
1: down
3: I
1: to.
3: Like I said, when I talked about the game and gave you a little my opinion, I you said a great word there, Brian, when you talked about it, the fear of the unknown. Are you telling me he knew that he just had his, a pulled hamstring or something? Like, do you think he knew? He didn't know it was worse than that? Or is it the fear of the unknown? I asked both of you guys that.
2: So, when I got carted off the second time, I didn't really know what it was. I knew my ankle wasn't right because I had felt like a crunch when I got hit.

0: And I got up and tried to walk off, and I couldn't. I just like, oh, this is not good. So I sat down, and I just come back from injured reserve. I was the first starter in NFL history to be injured reserve twice in one season, by the way. That's my distinction.
1: Oh, nice. Yeah, there you go.
0: And I just come back. It was my sixth quarter of the season. And so I'm sitting on the ground. They're looking at my ankle, and they're doing, like, the testing. And Tom Coughlin had come out, and he was like, come on, like, let's, come on, like get back in the game. Something like that. I was like, yeah. And the doctors were moving my foot, and they're like, okay, like, seems good. And they went the other direction, and they're like, on the radio, they're like, we need the cart, please. And so I didn't know what it was. So they took me in the cart to the back. I didn't even know what it was till the next day. They actually x-rayed me and didn't get the right x-rays, the right part of my leg. So I knew something was wrong, but I didn't know what it was. I didn't have an MRI, and they x-rayed the wrong part of my leg. So,
1: wow.
0: I got to the doctor on Monday, and the doctor, he's like, got the MRIs, like you blew out your deltoid. Typically, these injuries have a fracture associated with them up your leg. I don't see it on the x-ray. And he's like, oh, they took the x-ray too low. So they reshot my x-ray, and there was the complete crack of the bone. So my point is, like, sometimes you don't really know.
1: Yeah, totally.
0: And Caleb Williams, I think, felt the hamstring and probably thought, this is pretty bad.
1: Yeah.
0: I didn't know. I had no reaction. I was like, oh, well, right. I'm on a card again. I didn't know what to think.
2: So you got to give him a pass then, right?
0: The cart ride is fine. The fist pumping and like,
1: right.
0: That's typically reserved for guys on a backboard, right? That you're like, I hope this guy doesn't have a spinal injury, and he gives the thumbs up. Like, that's what that typically happens, right? We don't get a lot of like fist pumping and maybe trying to do a pump the crowd up type thing. That was, I think, the problem people had with, not the cart itself.
1: It's a tough thing because it's the culmination of multiple things going on here. The context is, and I didn't care about any of these things. Jeff, I talked about it many times before the draft, but it was talked about ad nauseum that the guy paints his nails and that he cried in his mother's arms. I don't care about any of those things, but it was brought up over and over and over again. Why? Because people just thought he was soft. And then the whole cart ride and the fist bump, and then he's week to week. And so it just confirmed in the minds of a lot of people, like, I told you he was soft. Like, that's how this whole thing is playing out. They're just clowning him, and that's all it is. I would kill to have Caleb Williams on my team. I'll put it that way. Yeah. The guy is a talent. He's a superstar in the making. So, yeah, you've got a couple. He's just different. That's the whole thing. When quarterbacks are different, it just doesn't land well.
0: Yeah.
1: And I'm not saying that's the way it should be. It's just the way it is. They're like, Dan Marino didn't paint his nails. Like, John Elway didn't cry in his mother's different arms. Like, that's bad. Like, you can't be good if you do those things. It's just dumb. People are dumb how they think. Yeah.
0: My argument on this, too, there's this is toxic masculinity where, like, you can't cry if you're a man. Kirk Ferentz was crying yesterday on the sidelines after Iowa won. Like, dude, is anyone tougher as a coach than Kirk Ferentz?
1: Right.
0: But also, like, the Gen Z players, Caleb Williams, they're just different than other generations of players.
1: No doubt.
0: Right. They're more expressive with their emotions, right? They're more online. So they're more like, paint the nails, whatever. Right. If my daughter came home today and was like, hey, Dad, can I paint your nails? I'd be like, great, sign me up. Like, who cares? Like, what does it matter? Like, I just think it's like, it's silly that we can't accept that, you know, someone might live a life a little bit differently. So
1: I just think it's a quarterback thing. If Patrick Surtain, stud corner, painted his nails, no one would care.
0: Probably.
1: Most positions, no one would care, but it's a quarterback. It's like, oh, it's different. Oh, gosh. Like,
0: that's probably fair. Man.
1: Yeah, it's just the way it goes. By the way, one thing to keep on your radar, how about this story? Raiders wide receiver Jack Besh, he's playing at New Orleans today. So his brother was killed, right? Remember the terrorist thing, the maniac driving down the French Quarter, killed multiple people, including Jack Besh's brother.
0: Yep.
1: And so Jack Besh back in New Orleans to face the Saints. But that's something to keep in mind. It's just one of those storylines. Like, remember the Katrina thing and the punt that was blocked and the touch? Sometimes things like that, don't be surprised if Jack Besh has a couple of catches, maybe a touchdown today, something.
0: Yep.
1: But, man, that was such a sad story. And they delayed a playoff game between Notre Dame and Georgia a whole day
0: because of that
1: situation. It was wild. But you might hear about that later tonight. You know, depending on what happens in the game, just something to keep on your radar right there. All right, we've got Bill Krakenberger, professional sports handicapper, Jeff Schwartz, 8-year NFL veteran. I'm Brian Noe. Coming up next, the moment of truth. Picks galore. We'll have the crack challenge. A little rapid fire crack. We'll have his play of the day. A a boatload of picks coming your way right around the corner. It's Fox Sports Radio's Countdown to Kickoff, presented by Underdog. Unleash your dog.
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17: Imagine you're struggling with back pain for months. No one can tell you what's wrong. Then you find a doctor.
18: 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And, you know, those are magic words. 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
17: You trust he'll take care of your problem.
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20: When you talk to him, he's engaging. He seems very intelligent. He's witty. He's charming.
21: He'd always talk about, I'm going to be a doctor.
20: But he has this dark side that he likes to keep separate and hidden from everybody else.
17: This is a story about 33 patients who put their trust in a prominent surgeon in Dallas.
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23: Christopher Daniel Dunch.
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27: Okay, all right. 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Top of the hour, Steve Hartman. VJ Husky, a little End Zone Radio right here on Fox Sports Radio. Keep it locked. They have you covered in less than 7 American minutes. All right, we got some picks to make. Let's do it.
4: Five games against the spread. We call it the Crack Challenge.
27: Okay. All right, Jeff, due for a bounce back. What do you have for us today, buddy?
29: Oh, boy. Okay. Well, let me see. I got to check what the current numbers are. Like, are we going to play, like, Seattle 9.5, or do I get to take the 7.5?
27: No, it's 7.5 right now. That's what it shows right now. Yeah.
29: All right, give me Seattle minus 7.5.
27: Yep.
29: We're doing that. It's taking a second to load here. What do I have Tampa? What do I get Tampa at right now?
27: Tampa is, oh, shoot. Let me go back.
29: Right here. I got Tampa. Okay. Ooh, wait. Minus 1.5. What?
27: Yeah, it toggles back and forth. It's that weird extra value. It's really plus 2.5, but it's up to you. It's up to Santa Crack what line he wants to go. What line do you make it, Crack? It's fluctuating between plus 2.5 and minus 1.5. Kind of a big difference.
31: Yeah, give him the better line. It's fine.
29: Okay. Plus 2.5. That's a big difference.
27: That's a huge difference, yeah.
29: Plus 2.5 there. Give me this. Oh, boy. Saints minus 3.5. That number's moved a little bit. That kind of is upsetting.
27: Okay.
29: I'll take the, what else do I want here? Give me the Chargers plus 7.5.
27: Okay.
29: And give me Jags minus 2.5.
27: Jags. Okay.
29: So minus Jags, Chargers, Seahawks, Bucks, Saints. Did I have that right?
27: Yep. Yeah. Yep. You got it. Yep.
29: Okay. Sorry. Took a while.
27: All right. I'm starting with a couple ugly dogs. Give me the Cardinals plus 7.5. Niners just struggle in the division covering spreads at home. It's just not a thing for them. Cardinals can keep it close enough. This line stinks too. Give me the Jets. Give me the Jets plus 6.5 against a banged up Lions secondary, iffy O-line. I think they can keep it close. They just have to now. Give me the Seahawks. I'm laying the wood. I think they just put it on Washington today. Give me the Texans on the road. I just think it's a bad spot for the Colts. You got an immobile Daniel Jones against a fierce pass rush. And I will take the points with the Bears tomorrow night. I just think the line stinks. It should be Philly all day. It's just hard to cover those type of spreads on the road, even with the injuries that the Bears are dealing with at quarterback in their secondary. I'm going to take the plus 3.5. Might regret it, but that's what I got. All right, rapid fire. No fancy imaging. Crack, give us a play. What do you have for us real quick?
31: Okay, let's go. Minnesota will be my first one. I have a prop, obviously. That's what I'm talking about.
27: Yep.
31: Let's go Jones under rushing yards, 56.5. And let's go to the final play, Wilson on the Jets over his receiving yards. So it's 74.5. So over Wilson receiving yards, Jones under rushing yards on Minnesota. Good luck this guy.
27: Okay.
31: This week, guys.
27: By the way, I'll go Rams Broncos under 22.5 in the first half. I just think it's a slow start. Anything else you want to mention, Crack, or you got everything?
31: No,
27: got
31: that's
27: Santa
31: good.
27: Crack?
31: We got everything. Good deal.
27: Okay, good. Very good.
31: All right, guys. Thanks.
27: Everybody have a good week three, and we'll catch you next week. Have a good one.
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16: Nine games about to kick off in the NFL to continue week three. As for who's in and who's out, Bills star defensive tackle Ed Oliver, who's been dealing with a hip injury, is active today against the Chargers. So are wide receivers DJ Moore and Keon Coleman. Despite not practicing all week because of a sprained ankle, Giants edge Brian Burns is active. Panthers wide receiver Jalen Coker is good to go, as is Steelers running back Jalen Warren, but Pittsburgh will be without cornerback Joey Porter Jr. Later today from Brazil, it's the Ravens and the Cowboys. Baltimore wide receiver Zay Flowers is testing his hamstring. He will be a game time decision. Rams wide receiver Puka Nacua remains doubtful for tonight's game against the Broncos. Bears quarterback Caleb Williams has a grade 2 hamstring injury that doctors say could sideline him for 3 to 4 weeks. And the 49ers have decided to not place defensive end Nick Bosa on injured reserve with his calf muscle injury. He's expected to miss a few weeks. I'm Monty Bolaños.
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17: 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We're in the Fox Sports Radio studios, and we got nine games about to kick off right now. Chargers at the Bills, Panthers at the Browns, Jets at the Lions, Texans at the Colts, Chiefs at the Dolphins, Titans at the Giants, Bengals at the Steelers, Seahawks at the Commanders, and Patriots at the Jaguars. And as we settle into week three here in the National Football League, VJ, there are teams that desperately need to win today. You get to 0-3. Only seven teams have ever overcome an 0-3 start to get into the postseason. So already, I know it's early, but for at least a few teams right out of the box, yes, it is a must-win Sunday.
19: It's weird to say in week three, man, that it's must win, but you don't want to go to 0-3. And listen, even if you're 2-0, you don't want to go to 2-1, right? If you're 1-1, you don't want to go to 1-2. The 0-3 thing, no one wants to lose on any week in the NFL. So it's go time for all these teams. But like you said, as far as the 0-2 teams, you don't want to start 0-3. But seeing these injuries, seeing guys being laid out. We now know Myles Garrett, which I said last week. This is not a four-week thing, guys.
17: November, they're saying.
19: They're saying November could possibly be Thanksgiving. Same with Caleb Williams. He's out 3-4. That's really 4-6, guys. Like, with guys going down the way they're going down, you have a shot to come back and get your season right. It only takes somebody's quarterback or running back or left tackle or dominant linebacker or shutdown corner to go down, and you got a shot. So 0-3 is not panic, but I'm more of an 0-4 guy. Because I look at the season in quarters, first four, second four, third four, and then we don't have a last four, but we've added that game, that 17 right. game. I like to look at the season in quarters. So 0-3 going, you don't want to start 0-4. 0-2, 0-3, seasons, the world's not falling.
17: Yeah, 0-2, 16% chance of making it into the postseason with the expanded 17-game schedule. 0-3, only seven teams have done it. 0-4. Only one, still that 1992 Chargers team that I was near and dear to way back in the day, still the only team to start 0-4, making the postseason. By the way, the Texans last year were 0-3 and made it into the postseason.
19: Right.
17: So, and that's one of the games we're definitely going to keep an eye on right now. Two 0-2 teams, the Texans and the Colts. Colts have lost nine straight games. Remember that 8-2 start last year with Daniel Jones, and they were the talk of the NFL, and all season we kept saying, are they for real? Are they for real? Shane Steichen is in big trouble right now. If they go to 0-3 and lose today at home to the Texans, that could be curtains for Shane Steichen, who I, by the way, know from his days as an assistant with the Chargers. He's an impressive guy, but you got to win. And this team has completely fallen apart.
19: Yeah, you almost sound a little out on Shane Steichen, even though I know you're not. It just kind of sounds on it. But quick sidebar, are these not the most putrid uniforms you've ever seen the Buffalo Bills wear?
17: I didn't even recognize them when they came out. I was like, what are you wearing?
19: Well, what are we doing? Since when is gray any part of Buffalo Bills? When has gray? How is it the now? If you want to trim it in gray, line the helmet in gray, gray fit, but solid gray jerseys and solid gray pants for the Buffalo Bills.
17: Well, I tell you what, they have a fumble right now. The Bills have fumbled, and I believe the Chargers recovered. They're reviewing it, but that is a clear fumble by Buffalo right here. That ball is out.
19: That ball is out.
17: And the Chargers have fallen on it. So the Chargers looking to get an early break here. I will say this about the Chargers going into this game. Obviously, two disastrous home losses to two teams that were both 3-14 a year ago, the Cardinals and the Raiders. But it didn't seem to shake the confidence of the Chargers this week. I heard from Jim Harbaugh. I heard from Mike McDaniel. I heard from Justin Herbert. Herbert really emphasized the fact that this is a very tight-knit team.
19: Right.
17: And we're not going to let any of this get in our way of just focusing and executing better and making some plays. And that's really what this is all about. The problem is Mike McDaniel insists that even though, and this, by the way, if you miss this, so they score 14 points in each of the first two games. The last time the Chargers had consecutive games with 14 or fewer points, not just to start the season, any time during the year, was back in 2007. So they're not on the same page as far as executing this Mike McDaniel offense. It's a faster-paced offense by design, and it just seems like Herbert has not really caught on to that. Did they call roughing the passer on that?
19: Well, he took two steps and still hit him. So, yes, it's roughing the passer. We're not going to do that today. I'm not in the mood today.
17: We have a touchdown. It didn't take long, but your Dolphins have just given up a touchdown to the Chiefs. All right, just like that, we're 2 minutes into the game, and the Chiefs have taken an early 7-0 lead as Kenneth Walker continues to be a dominant force in this league. He has been as good as any running back. I mean, Bijan Robinson, after what he did, obviously, in Green Bay, is at the top of the list. But the one thing they're saying about Kenneth Walker right now, VJ, they need to lighten his load a little bit.
19: I mean, he's had like 30
17: touches a game. It's going to be a little extreme to hang in for 17 weeks.
19: I saw that. You're young. It's early in the year. You get paid millions of dollars.
17: He ain't that young. He's a running back.
19: Man, I don't want to hear that.
17: Tell
19: Derrick Henry that. No, he's got the body. He's got the mindset. He's got the workout. You wish there was an incomplete. You wish there was an interception. We're watching this Justin Herbert game.
17: I'm just watching the game.
19: The minute the ball hit his hands, you're bracket.
17: Well, it should have been intercepted.
19: Where are the Chargers going with this offense?
17: It just seems like right now Justin Herbert is just throwing the ball up and hoping for the best.
19: It's very simple. I told you guys last week, and I said it when we filled
17: in. And we have a Pittsburgh touchdown. The Steelers burning the Bengals early on. Was that Aaron Rodgers with the throw on the money? Wow. So Aaron Rodgers just throwing in touchdown Steelers at home against the Bengals. Bengals, of course, my team to be the number one seed, but they got burned on that play. And so Aaron Rodgers off to a hot start today, throw an absolutely perfect pass and a great catch. And, wow, defense just let him run away.
19: Well, no, it's just greatly schemed. They stack the receivers in the triple, right? So or some offenses call it – we call it a diamond. So you stack them in a diamond. What you want to do is – the reason why you do that, you don't want anybody to hit the guy or touch the guy that you want to go to. For that play is Roman Wilson. He's the inside diamond guy you want to go to, so you stack him behind. So when he releases, you can't get a hand on him. If he can get a free release, that's what happens. The Bengals screwed it up because you don't have the inside man cover the inside diamond man. You pass that off. So if you and I are standing here, my guy crosses, he's now your guy. I don't try to overlap you and go get the guy. By that time, he's by me if I don't get no hands. That's very beautifully schemed. And there were questions about Aaron Rodgers and Mike McCarthy. What did Aaron Rodgers say last week? I have to do a better job at relaying information to him. Hold up. so he can call better plays.
0: I love
19: like,
0: that.
19: What?
0: Well, I mean, they got a long history together, so they can pretty much say whatever they want to each other.
19: Which I like, though. Don't you like that, though?
0: Well, especially when you have a lame duck quarterback. I mean Aaron Rodgers is going to, he's already announced he's retiring after the year. All right, so the Chargers are down inside the 10-yard line. They're at the Buffalo 7-yard line, first and goal. They got to get this in the end zone. This is a golden opportunity early on for the Chargers to get some points on the board and just really get their confidence back. We know the Chargers have talent. The question is, can they shake off what happened in those first two games against the Cardinals and the Raiders? And after recovering the fumble, they've gotten the ball inside the 10-yard line, first and goal at the 7 for the Chargers. Of course, the Bills 2-0 on the season, looking real good, and Josh Allen's been a force. And you know, it's the disappointment for the Chargers, A, the passing game really hasn't clicked so far. And Omarion Hampton, who has talent, but, you know, critical fumbles in each of the first two games late in the game with the game on the line, that is unacceptable. So we'll see. We talked
19: about
0: this yesterday.
19: Right.
0: I don't put anything past anybody. We know on any given Sunday is very much the story in the NFL. Can the Chargers win today? Of course they can win today.
19: This is my upset.
0: But they're going to have
19: pick.
0: To put up points.
19: This is my upset pick of the week. Every week I'm picking one game that's just that people think have no shot, like Cleveland Browns last week. I just feel weird about this game because, once again, everything is working for Buffalo. Nothing's working for the Chargers, right? So you would think this should be a 20-point blowout. It really should. It was a 7-point spread. It got as high as 8.5 or 9. So you would think that this should be an easy walk. But pro athletes are human too, Steve. And trust me, there's guys on this roster that woke up this morning in Buffalo and said, we got this. They don't think that they got to show up and do it. Long as we show up and do us and do what we do best. And no, that's not how football works. And I have to correct something. Not correct it, just get my back opinion on. It's not about their confidence, guys. They're pro athletes. They know how good they are. It's got nothing to do with confidence. They don't have all the pieces to run what Mike McDaniel wants to eventually run.
0: Touchdown Chargers right here. Well-designed play as they get into the end zone. So the Chargers strike first. Keaton Mitchell with the run right there. Interesting play. It worked, and they get into the end zone. So the Chargers take the early 6-0 lead, waiting on the extra point. Right the way, Cameron Dicker, Dicker the kicker, has yet to kick a field goal this year.
19: Yeah.
0: Who had all kinds of huge success a year ago, Pro Bowl kicker. So this is a great start for the Chargers. Off the turnover, we talked about that right at the start. They need to create turnovers. They created a turnover.
19: Right, we sure did.
0: And then they cash it in with a touchdown here. The extra point is good. So 7-0 Chargers, early lead on the road against the Buffalo Bills. All right, we got a lot going on today. We got nine games. If you're just turning into End Zone Radio for the first time, let us explain. We will provide you everything you need to know in terms of scores, in terms of stats for your fantasy football, and, of course, analysis. And by the way, football is back, baby. Underdogs, Keep Your Million starts you with a free-to-play $1 million stack. 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Underdog. Unleash your dog, turn supply. And speaking of underdog, what do you have for us, Mr. VJ Husky?
19: Yesterday I went on a running back run. I'm going to go on a quarterback run, and I'm gonna name somebody that's been under a lot of fire, had a big win last week, made me look good in my upset pick, and that's Deshaun Watson. I'm very interested to see what happens today. Now,
0: I can't wait.
19: You've been calling him your comeback player of the year, but it's been like a sideways joke. It hasn't felt like you.
0: Not after
19: you
0: last
19: were,
0: week.
19: You were, I know, but when you first texted to our group chat, it was a joke. You didn't. It couldn't have been real off of what we were seeing. But his over under passing yards today, I actually really like, man. It was 175.5.
0: Wow.
19: Right. 175.5. Now here's the deal. Can Deshaun Watson do it back to back weeks? That's the question.
0: By the way, he's 0-for-1 passing, 0-for-2 right now, but he has 2 runs for 20 yards.
19: So he's using
0: the legs right now.
19: Well, trivia question, guys, right now. Who leads the Cleveland Browns in rushing right now?
0: Deshaun Watson, yeah. Well, I mean, that's the complete game that he has.
19: Right, they can't run the football.
0: Right.
19: Your quarterback leads, it better be Mike Vick or Lamar Jackson. Deshaun Watson can't lead. I don't care if it's just 2 weeks. Deshaun Watson cannot lead your team in rushing.
0: All right, so I have, we have a lot of 1-on-1 teams, obviously, going into week 3. I'm going to give you on the other side a couple of teams that, and Cleveland's one of them, by the way, Are they for real? I mean, this, again, pivotal. I mean, it's so early, right? Week three, but early on, we're going to get a little sense about certain teams, like, do they have a shot? Like, could this actually be a better year than some people are expecting? Keep it here for all the information you need. This is End Zone Radio.
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1: Mitchell in motion, takes the pitch. Mitchell, wrapped up in the backfield. He breaks the tackle into the end zone. Touchdown, Chargers. It was a sweep to Keaton Mitchell, who does a handstand celebration. He got hit at about the 3-yard line, shook it off on the sweep to the right, and ends up scoring.
2: That's my buddy Matt Money Smith there on the Chargers.
3: This is it, Hank Brown. A defining Iowa moment. Waits in the wings. Can he snatch it? Empty in the backfield. Hits his back foot, throws to the end zone, back shoulder!
4: Oh, God! Is he caught? Oh, my God! Oh, my God, he caught it! Oh, my God, he caught it! Yes! Western Michigan and the college football world! Iowa has your back!
2: Obviously, that was not the Michigan call of the Iowa winning touchdown yesterday. VJ.
5: That was Iowa student radio.
2: Iowa student radio. Even yesterday, we watched that live here, VJ, and you had to acknowledge later in the show that, yeah, that probably was evening things out for the Western Michigan victory earlier by Michigan. But you took it like a man. You didn't have a problem with that. Gave Iowa credit.
6: I wasn't forced to do anything. I offered that opinion on my own because I believe in the football gods. Anybody that's listened to me, followed me through my 16-year career of doing this, I believe in the football guys. You may get a little lucky one Saturday or Sunday or Monday night or Thursday night, but I honestly do believe it all evens out in the end. The right team wins every year, whether you like them or not. I always feel like in sports, the right team, just the sports guys make sure, you know, you get your payback. We probably shouldn't have got that 1 second against Western Michigan. We probably shouldn't have got Buchanan with a historic Hail Mary catch. We played like crap. Our quarterback looked terrible. Couldn't run the football. We have a top 5 defense in the nation. That's going to show up every single Saturday. But sometimes it comes back. It comes back to bite you. But for it to happen against a guy like I have no beef with Iowa. Even though I'm a Michigan.
2: How can you hate Iowa?
6: I have no, like, my entire life. I have no, like, I knew Merton Hanks, who was a corner opposite of Deion Sanders.
2: Absolutely.
6: For the 49ers. He played at Iowa. When I was a loan officer at 20 years old, I worked for a gentleman. You're going to know this name. I worked for a gentleman by the name of Scott Newman, who was a wide receiver from Iowa. And Kirk Ferentz is one of the greatest football coaches, never says the wrong thing, never pisses you off, never undresses his kids
2: on
6: the sideline.
2: By the way, he's turned down several NFL offers.
6: Absolutely.
2: Over the years
6: he's
2: to stay at
6: thing.
2: Iowa.
6: They have the cancer kids. They watch the game from the way. There's really no reason for me to hate Iowa the way I hate little brother, the way I hate Happy Valley.
2: Well, you know
6: Valley,
2: how I feel. Where has my sister lived for 40 years?
6: Right.
2: Iowa.
6: So it was a game, and I called it on that last play, corner. Ball, you man. If you watch Snowden, he never even turns to find the quarterback.
2: Still a great throw.
6: You deserve to get beat like that. Yeah. Perfect throw, perfect catch.
2: Yeah.
6: Was what it was.
2: All right. So, by the way, you are listening to End Zone Radio. We're presented by Underdog. Unleash your dog. All right. Here we are. And, okay, Chargers again up 7-0 over the Bills. And the Bills struggling a little bit right now. So Chargers came out, created an early turnover, cashed in with the touchdown. Meanwhile, your Dolphins are actually moving the ball right now. They got a first and goal at the 3-yard line of the Chiefs. Chiefs lead this game early 7-0. But the Dolphins, and by the way, think about this, right? We talked about certain teams that were going to be dreadful this year. And we had the Dolphins and the Falcons at the top of the list. How the Falcons look to you on Thursday.
6: Right.
2: They go into Lambeau and just blow the door off the Packers. Talk about a coach that's on the hot seat right now. LaFleur is that. But all of a sudden, Bijan Robinson, Michael Penix came back after a slow start. He got into rhythm, and all of a sudden, the Falcons, knowing they have weapons, you got Pitts, you got London, you've got, obviously, Bijan Robinson right now in the moment, the best running back in this league.
6: Best back in football.
2: You just got to get the ball in the hands of your playmakers, and Penix was able to do that. And all of a sudden, the Falcons look like a different team. And then, how about the Browns, right? We always say, and then we concede, well, the Browns and Jets, you know, they're going to be awful. Are they? Are they?
6: Mm.
2: The Browns look, we know the Browns have some defense if they could get Deshaun Watson untracked. Well, early on, they did. Jets, Another team, you just say, well, you know, they're going to be awful. Well, they have a defense. You have defense. It's amazing how you can stay in games. And then it's just about generating some points, not turning the ball over to create short fields for your opponent. So all of a sudden, once again, you look around the NFL, VJ, and teams that a lot of teams, oh, they're going to be awful. You know, they're going to win two games this year. Maybe they'll surprise. And I put the Browns and the Jets on that list.
6: Yeah, I heard all of that, man. That sounds good. All I know is the Dolphins just scored Ollie Gordon.
2: What?
6: Ollie Gordon. So it's 7-7 in South Beach right now with the Kansas City Chiefs. As we drove the ball long down the field, long drive, man. Good drive by Malik Willis. But update on the injury, A-Chain has been taken to the locker room, took his helmet for him. Looks like a lower leg, could be an ankle or a foot, but he could be done. It looks like he's done for the day. Once they take your helmet from you and walk you to the back, feels like you could be done. But Ollie Gordon in, they're already down. Jalen Wright today, who was a healthy, was a scratch, not a healthy scratch, but inactive. But Ollie Gordon, it's your show today. You and Malik the Freak, 7-7 with the Dolphins and the Chiefs.
2: All right, Commanders, early 7-0 lead at home against Seattle. This is an 0-2 Commanders team without Jaden Daniels. Marcus Mariota, is he still around? He did. He just threw a touchdown pass to, what is this, Rashad White? Is that right? Is that the name? It's spelled weird. I'm really bad with some of these names.
6: And as that happened, Drake May went to go back about went back to throw a pass. The ball slips out of his hand, fumbled in Jacksonville.
2: That is a team I wanted to talk about, the Patriots,
6: because
2: you know this is a game. You have a 1-1 Patriots team against a 1-1 Jags team. Pats are on the road. Pats looked good last week. Their defense certainly came alive. So the question is, with the Pats, that's one of the teams I'm looking at early. You know, because I think a lot of us here, we have the Pats in the playoffs this year. I know I do.
6: Yeah.
2: I don't think it's going to be a complete, you know, nosedive from what we saw a year ago. Obviously, they have a much tougher schedule. But this is one of those games, VJ, where you look at the Patriots. I want to see something today. Doesn't necessarily have to be a W on the road against the Jags, but I want to see a competitive game today. Drake May, 3 of 6, just 36 yards early on in this game. By the way, going back to Seattle, Sam Darnold is back at quarterback for the Seahawks, struggling a little bit right now. Maybe they got the wrong guy at quarterback. What do you think? After what Drew Locke did, I mean, I don't know. Is there really a big difference between Drew Locke and Sam Darnold? Come on now, I'm baiting you right now. Is there a difference in your eyes, Sam Darnold and Drew Locke?
6: Listen, man, Sam Darnold's the guy. It's his team. Mm. It's early in the year. Like my preseason prediction was them about them was simply just you're going to miss Kenneth Walker III. Mm-hmm. Period. You don't lose a running back like that and just think that you can plug the next guy in. You are not Mike Shanahan. All right, you're not.
2: You're not a Charbonnet guy.
6: You're not. I love Zach. Okay, who was better, though? Let's just be honest about it.
2: Well, at the end of the year, obviously, it was Kenneth Walker. Well, Charbonnet got hurt, well, and that was it.
6: Yeah, but there was also a reason why Kenneth Walker remained a starter, though, even though he got hurt. He still was going to be their starter.
2: By the way, Charbonnet is not playing right now. They got Jadarian Pleason.
6: Yeah, Charbonnet guy, and that's the rookie from Notre Dame, mm-hmm. who can run it well also, too. But it's the way I always look at the quarterback position, man, and just any position in sports. If you're not going to say that the injured guy isn't the starter anymore, then to me, he's the starter when he comes back. I don't care how long he misses. If Jackson Dart, we know he's out for the rest of the year, right?
2: Yes.
6: If they don't go after another quarterback, who's the starting quarterback going into preseason next year? It's Jackson Dart.
2: Right.
6: Because he got hurt. You can't now. If they have a horrendous year and they go draft Chambliss or they go draft Archman, they go draft somebody, okay, now we have a whole different conversation we're having. But if they address other matters of the team and they ride this thing out with famous Jameis, a.k.a. Crab Legs, they just ride it out with him, it's Jackson Dart's team. Obviously, there's something they believe in. They're not paying him a lot. So it isn't like, well, we got to pay him. We got to play him because we're paying him big. No, they're not. So unless I'm told, oh, it's the backup's job until the starter wins it back. Or no, when he comes back, he's the starter. I believe that the injured guy is still the starter.
2: All right, couple teams got field goals early on. The Giants with Jameis Winston, early 3-0 lead at home against the Titans. And the Colts get on the board first against the Texans. Battle of winless teams. Colts 3-0. Daniel Jones 4 of 8 for 56 yards. By the way, if you miss any of today's show, you want to catch the podcast, just search Fox Sports Radio wherever you get your podcast. Right after the show, today's podcast will be posted. 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
7: Happy to see you again. from yesterday, here we are today, seeing the Chargers actually play a little defense here, making life a little hard for Josh Allen and the Bills in Buffalo. It's very early, but Chargers do have the early lead, 7-0. This came after James Cook fumbled on the very first play of the game for Buffalo. They're still in the first quarter with about 4 minutes to go. Most of these games that are going on are late in the first quarter, except for the Seahawks and Commanders.
2: Interception Chargers. I just wanted to
8: update you. Apple turnover Allen.
7: There we go.
8: Apple turnover Allen.
2: Turnover of the year.
7: His first turnover of the year.
6: What I tell you yesterday, Mons?
7: There's 5 minutes to go in the first quarter, BJ.
6: You know, I love the vibe, though. I love the vibe in the energy.
7: 5 minutes to go in the first quarter.
6: The charger right, cool, no problem. I feel you.
7: There's 5 minutes to go. I believe the trailer for the Chargers in the offseason, and the trailer has let me down. So I'm not going to get excited on seven minutes of a performance.
6: No problem.
7: Not at all. No, I'm a Chargers fan. I've been through this. The Seahawks and the Commanders are the only team that is halfway through the first quarter. The Commanders do lead the Seahawks 7-0. Marcus Mariota with a touchdown pass. The Bengals and the Steelers are tied late in the first over in Pittsburgh. They're tied at 7 apiece, but Aaron Rodgers has had some nice throws. He is 6 of 9 for 112 yards and a touchdown. Yeah, Joe Burrow with a touchdown pass to Jamar Chase. That's how we're tied there. Giants lead the Titans 3-0 at home. Also late in the first quarter, Chiefs and Dolphins are tied at 7 apiece. Devon Achane is actually questionable to return with a knee injury for this game. The Colts lead the Texans 3-0. The Jets and the Lions are scoreless. They're about to go into the second quarter. Panthers and Browns also scoreless. Other stuff happening today, guys. I know we're in NFL zone and NFL mood, but today baseball matters for a couple of teams. It's the last day of the regular season. Houston and Texas are tied at the top of the AL West at 80 and 81. Whoever wins is going to win the division, and it's going to be the worst full season record for a playoff team in MLB history. So, but the Astros control their destiny.
2: Yes.
7: They win, they're in, basically, right? So they have the tiebreaker. The Texas and Minnesota game they're going to play. Texas is at Minnesota at 3:10. Astros and A's at 3:05. So they're going to start this Eastern time. Also, Philly and Arizona are battling for the final National League wildcard spot.
2: How about that? I thought the Phillies were in and they've gone on this losing streak.
7: Completely all. It's been all they're doing. They have a one-game lead, but Arizona holds the tiebreaker. So if the Phillies win, they're in. If they both lose, Phillies are in. If Philly loses and Arizona wins, the Diamondbacks are in.
2: Wow.
7: And that game is also around 3 Eastern, both of those. So a lot to look. And also, guys, the WNBA playoffs start today.
2: Look at that.
7: It's the first round. All eight teams are in action.
2: And by the way, Asia Wilson, AP player of the year.

0: of the Bills. They have a 3rd and 5. They're going to run the ball on 3rd down, and that's going to come up a little bit short. So probably a field goal attempt. No reason to get
1: too. Probably. You take the 3, right?
0: Well, I don't know. In this day and age, who knows? But Jim Harbaugh is old school. So here comes Dicker, and they're going to take. By the way, he hasn't had a field goal this year. This guy was the Pro Bowl kicker last year. He's had one attempt.
1: Take these 10 points.
0: Yeah, so that's a great way to start. But the biggest thing here is just creating turnovers, something the Bills have not done the first couple of weeks. And this Charger defense has found a way to create turnovers. And that is how you get your offense going on the field. And right now we're waiting on the Dicker kick, and it is good. So 10-0 Chargers, 7.5-point dogs off to a 10-0 lead as we come to the close of this first quarter.
1: Well, it's the NFL, man. You know, everybody's professional. Everybody gets paid the same. And listen, I've said it before about the Chargers. They don't have all the weapons that I think we kind of associate with a Mike McDaniel offense, right? And we talked about it yesterday. They don't have a Jalen Waddle. They don't have a Devon Achane.
0: They don't have a Tyreek Hill.
1: They don't have these things, guys. Yeah. They don't have these weapons. Even if you want to go back to Mike McDaniel helping with the offense under Shanahan in Atlanta, they don't have Matt Ryan. They don't have a Julio Jones. You want to go to San Francisco in a year where, what was it, Raheem Mostert ran for 200 and something yards against Green Bay? He doesn't have those kind of guys there. I like Amarion Hampton. But when you're fumbling the ball like that, you're costing your team games. The best thing they have is their quarterback. But Ladd McConkey is a polished route runner. He's not going to take the top off of Davis. He doesn't scare a safety. There's not a corner in the league that's scared of him. There's not a safety or a corner in the league that's scared of a Quentin Johnston. You have to have fear type players that put fear into the opposing, into the corners and the nickelback and the safety. They got to be damn near scared of you for you to be able to really truly run your offense in effect. Tyreek Hill scares all 11. Jalen Waddle doesn't. They were scared the hell out of the entire defense because of their speed and how fast they can move. And then last point we talked about yesterday, I don't know if Justin Herbert is this get the ball, get quick quarterback.
0: I agree with you.
1: Right. Like, so you have to tailor. If you're Coach McAnkles, and I love you, bro. I do. But you're going to probably have to tailor a little bit of what you want to do. I think he walked in the door. He saw 6'4.5", 220. Oh, my God. I got this quarterback
0: he's
1: I get to work
0: with.
1: He's
0: 6'6".
1: Is he?
0: He's 6'6".
1: He's more about, I've stood up to the guy a few times. I don't know if he's
0: 6'6". No, but you're 100% on the money on this, because the idea, again, the best coaching is evaluating.
1: Right.
0: And this is what Belichick did better than any other coach. Evaluating what it is your player does best. Right. And then, get this idea.
1: Yep.
0: Putting them in a position to succeed.
1: Wow.
0: So
1: imagine
0: we're
1: that.
0: Actually going to ask you to do what you do best. We're not going to try to make you do something that you don't do well. We'll actually put you in a position to succeed, which is an amazing idea. By the way, talk about success. Aaron Rodgers, another touchdown pass. 8 of 11, 143 yards, 2 touchdowns, and no picks in the first quarter against the Bengals. By the way, Joe Burrow, 7 for 7 for 60 yards in the score. So it looks like a shootout in Pittsburgh today. But Aaron Rodgers feeling pretty good right now. You know, this is what the Aaron Rodgers season. We're like, is this the year, you know, now that Mike Tomlin is gone, that finally the Steelers are going to have a losing record? I don't know. Aaron Rodgers, I think, could have enough games. He's not going to execute, obviously, 17 weeks. He didn't look good last week, obviously. But he'll have enough good games where they could win with that defense to maybe win 8 or 9 games. They could sneak it out. And he's having one of those games today. He's on the money. 8 of 11, 143, 2 scores, almost a perfect passer rating.
1: Listen, he's old. But he's still Aaron Rodgers.
0: Yeah.
1: The one thing you don't forget how to do as a Hall of Fame first ballot, which he probably will be quarterback, is how to throw the football.
0: Right.
1: How to read a defense. Do you think there's a defense that he can be shown today he's never seen before?
0: Please.
1: No, you
0: can't. The brain is still working.
1: Right.
0: It's physically, can you still get it done?
1: Right.
0: And over 17 weeks, it's lasted.
1: And you have these weapons. Roman Wilson, my thing with DK is I just still think one trick pony, and he's dropping balls. He's got 3 or 4 drops already this year. But a kid like Roman Wilson, I think, works well with a veteran like Aaron Rodgers. He's not fast. He's not big. He's not dominating. Also, too, he doesn't scare anybody either. But he's coachable. Like Ladd McConkey, he will be where you tell him to be. And this veteran 40-plus-year-old quarterback is going to make sure the ball gets – if you're

0: there, the ball will be there. Simple as that. But also, too, defensive side of the ball, Ramsey, Hayward, they got ball. TJ, they got ballers on the other side of the ball also, too, though. Interesting, though, Porter, another healthy active scratching. There's stories that teams are actually contacting Pittsburgh and saying, hey, what are you doing with that corner out of Penn State, man? What are you guys going to do? What are you guys going to do with him? Interesting days in Pittsburgh.
1: Absolutely. Three games scoreless through the first quarter. We're into second quarter action right now. One of them just ended a scoreless streak as the Jaguars have just gotten in the end zone.
2: Yeah. Did you guys?
1: Trevor Lawrence threw to Cameron there a 12-yard touchdown, take the 6-0 lead over the Pats.
2: Did you guys mention the hilarious Drake May turnover?
1: We did not. What happened with him?
2: Well, did you watch Oklahoma-Georgia yesterday when John Mateer dropped the ball? Yeah.
1: I did mention it.
2: The Jaguars cast that in.
0: Yeah.
2: I think Drake May is broken.
3: Drake maybe not.
1: Well, that was my question. They are a big circle because they played well last week. That defense came up huge for the Pats last week. This is not a game that you're favored, obviously. You're on the road against Jacksonville, but they got to look good. I'm looking eyeball tests with the Pats right now. So the jury's out. Speaking of the jury out, Lions, another 1-1 team at home against the Jets. By the way, VJ gives us four games to pick. Mm-hmm. Okay, we all made our picks this week. And I took the Jets on the points, 6.5-point dogs on the road against the Lions today. Lions, though, have a 2nd and 6 at the Jets' 10-yard line. Jared Goff, it's never a problem with the Lions' offense. You can't have the kind of weapons they have with Jahmyr Gibbs and Amon-Ra St. Brown and Sam Laporta. I mean, they got, Jameson Williams. I mean, they got so much talent offensively. It's just about their defense. By the way, Geno Smith, 8 of 10 passing to start this game for the Jets.
3: You've mentioned a lot of the weapons too, but the one thing we haven't mentioned is that Lions offensive line that used to be such a strength for them at this point.
0: It's now one of their weaknesses.
3: It is a weakness. Even Penei Sewell has not looked great in recent weeks, and
0: he might have topped out. That's what I'm afraid with him. I think he might, honestly, doesn't mean he's not going to make more Pro Bowls. Doesn't mean he's not still going to be good, but I would still like to see him ascending as an offensive lineman at this point.
3: I think he's just alone on an island with the guards with him. And the other big problem to that is when you have Jared Goff, he can't do anything when pressure hits him. I was just talking with him. He just drops back.
1: 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Stay with us. 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
27: Single back is Walker, and Pat Mahomes is under center this time. He fakes to Walker. Now shovels it inside to Walker on a shovel pass, and Walker's into the end zone. Touchdown, Kansas City. Fake to Ken Walker, then shovel it to K9. He's got his second touchdown of the game in his many drives, and the Chiefs back on top 13-7.
0: That's 96.5, the Fan, Chiefs Radio Network. Chiefs lead the Dolphins in Miami 14-7. We got 11 minutes to go in the second quarter there. By the way, Patrick Mahomes, is he back? 8 of 8, 99 yards and a score. And Kenneth Walker, again, 28 yards on the ground and the touchdown that you just heard. Once again, this is End Zone Radio presented by Underdog. Unleash your dog. So, yeah, early on in the season, Chiefs off to a 2-0 start. I was listening to our buddy Jeff Schwartz, who is near and dear to the Chiefs organization, his own background, his brother's background with the Chiefs. And he was asked before the season began, is there one team in the AFC that you're all in on? Like, you know, you can count on them. And he said, I have one, the Kansas City Chiefs, which was interesting coming off 6-11 and a big injury for Patrick Mahomes. But he's right. Kenneth Walker has been huge for the Chiefs this year. By the way, what happened to the Chargers?
1: Dicker just missed the field goal.
0: He missed the field goal?
1: Yeah, Apple turnover. Allen threw another pick. They drive down the
0: field.
1: Three
0: turnovers in one quarter for the Bills.
1: Get in the field goal range, and Dicker just pushed it to the left and just missed it. So still 10-0. That's the Bengals have added a field goal, 14-10 between them and the Steelers. That's a division game, man. Like, that game today, you know, is going to be a fist fight. Regardless of what the Steelers looked like last week, when it comes to that AFC North, I don't care what happened last week. They get up. They eat their Wheaties. And they drink double protein shakes that morning to play those division games.
0: My preseason MVP pick, Joe Burrow, he's 13 of 13 to start the game against the Steelers.
1: Nice.
0: So this is a shootout, obviously, between he and Aaron Rodgers, who's already thrown for 143 yards and a couple of scores. Getting back to this Bills team, three turnovers in the first quarter. Yeah, you want to hear stats? Josh Allen, the league MVP. 9 touchdowns, 0 turnovers in his first two games. 2 of 6 passing for 9 yards and 2 picks. That is a quarterback rating of 2.8. That's his quarterback rating. So the Chargers defense, you know, we've been focused on the Chargers offense, but the defense hadn't looked great either. But they have come in and made huge adjustments. They did a lot of homework and watched a lot of film on Josh Allen, and he is throwing the ball. He had not had a pass intercepted in 195 passes. Back-to-back! 2 interceptions just like that. So the scheme that the Chargers have put out for this game has been right on the money.
1: Yeah, whatever they're doing has been working too, man. Game we haven't talked about at all today, I want to dive into a little bit. Seattle Seahawks, 2-0 on the road at the Commanders. We now know about Jaden Daniels. Told you guys, he's soft. That guy's career is just not going to – it's just not going to pan out. Elbows, knees, those things. You keep hurting those things, they don't get better. But – you have the Seahawks team on the road. Marcus Mariota, we're talking about quarterbacks, 4-7, 25 yards with a touchdown himself. And Sam Darnold is 7-9 for 59 yards. Oh, excuse me, 99 yards and a touchdown. So this is an interesting game today because if you're Washington, right, if you go down 0-3, well, we're playing our backup, right? We're playing Marcus Mariota. So some of this is already mailed in. Story comes out this week that Washington is adamant they're not putting Jaden Daniels on IR. I think that's a little front office arrogance, in my opinion. I think that's a little front office arrogance.
0: Well, isn't Dan Quinn dead man walking right now?
1: We don't want you guys to know. Basically, radio, TV, and media. This sounds like this from Washington to me. We don't want you guys to know that you're right. We don't want you guys to know that you're right about our quarterback, about our head coach, he's my first, and my Uncle VJ's 117, first coach fired for me, Dan Quinn. He's getting fired this year, guys.
0: I'm amazed he's still there now, to be honest with you. I mean,
1: he should have been fired.
0: Well, 2 years removed from the NFC Championship game. By the way, you mentioned Seattle scored to tie up this game 7-0. Jackson, Smith, and Jigba. How good is this guy, right? I mean, where is he right now in your current list of wide receivers?
1: Top five. Easily top five. Could be top four. Right now, JJ and Chase are 1-2.
0: Right.
1: Puka's 3. All right. And then
0: we will not play. By the way, the update on Nacua, not expected to play today in the game against Denver, but is expected next week.
1: Right. Yeah. And then there's a little jumble of guys between Jackson Smith and Jigba, Amaron St. Brown. Right.
0: Absolutely.
1: It's like to put your five together, guys, is hard in today's NFL. But those would be where I kind of got there. And I might be leaving out another guy. Somebody might throw at me here in a minute. Because Devontae Adams is top 10. I believe, you got CeeDee Lamb. Even though I'm not a CeeDee Lamb guy, you put the tape on, the guy's an NFL receiver.
0: So, by the way, the Houston Texans, with 11 minutes to go in the first half, have 12 yards of offense.
1: C.J. Stroud.
0: 10-0 Colts, and that's with Jonathan Taylor, 6 carries for 6 yards. Daniel Jones thrown for 124 yards already in a score in this game. C.J. Stroud, 2 for 5, 18 yards. They have 6 yards on the ground, 12 total yards for the Houston Texans. They could fall to 0-3. Much more coming up here on End Zone Radio. We are
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10: Three receivers peer middle left. Now in motion is Josh Downs. Out of the gun goes Jones. Backs to throw. At the 15-yard line, Plants throws upfield, caught inside the 5, and that is Keenan Allen for a touchdown! A 6-yard pass to Paydirt. Keenan Allen spikes the ball in the end zone. Touchdown, INDY for the Colts. They now lead 9-0.
9: Colts Radio Network on the call. They're up 10-0 early in the second quarter. Halfway through the second quarter, the Bills are finally on the scoreboard with the field goal. The Chargers are still up 10-3, though. Jets lead the Lions 7-3 late in the second quarter. Early in the second quarter, it's the Chiefs who now lead the Dolphins 14-7. Patrick Mahomes with a touchdown pass to Kenneth Walker, who Walker also rushed for a touchdown. And the Steelers lead the Bengals 14-10 halfway through the second. I'm Monty Bolaños.
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0: All right, rolling along here with 9 games going on right now around the NFL. Wow, what a Sunday it is already. We got it all covered for you. Once again, we're here in the Fox Sports Radio studios. Hey, let's do a look ahead of a big game coming up later on as the undefeated Vikings on the road against the winless Buccaneers. And joining us right now, one of our favorite guys, 3-time Pro Bowler. He's a Super Bowl champion, the pride of the U, Jonathan Vilma, is joining us once again. Jonathan, thanks for joining us here. I'm very interested in this matchup today of the Vikings and the Buccaneers. Let's start with the return of Kyler Murray. What's the buzz on him as he gets back in the quarterback spot for the Vikings?
17: Yeah, all good with Kyler Murray. He feels good. He said that he had a great week of practice. Concussion is not bothering him at all. Kevin O'Connell reiterated the same thing. So it's really a full playbook, full game plan. And they as in the Vikings offense, they're ready to go with Kyler.
1: Jonathan, you've been in this league. I mean, you've won everything there is to win, man. You've seen every situation that there is to see. I have some question marks about the Buccaneers because, honestly, Jonathan, I just don't know who they are. And normally I know who a team is. You see what happens with them last week, even with the long weather delay, to drop that game that they did to the Browns and then to look the way they looked against the Bengals. Baker got his money. Evans is out the door. Help me out, man. Like, when you watch them play, who are the Bucs and what should we see for them this afternoon?
17: So, great question. The Bucs are, by nature, a run-first, play-good-defense team. Then let Baker Mayfield go and do some Baker Mayfield magic when they need it.
1: Right.
17: When they are a team that misses tackles the way that they did, bust coverage the way that the defense did and give up 2 touchdowns, and then now force the offense to live in drop-back pass world to try and catch up, they are not good. That's not who they are. And if you talk to Todd Bowles, you talk to Zach Robinson, offensive coordinator, you look at the way they built the team, it is built to run the football, slow the game down, play good defense, and then win the game. It could be an ugly win. Who cares, right? You win the game.
1: Right.
17: So right now, they're getting away from their identity only because the execution, the details aren't there right now. And I'm talking about the simple tackling, as I said, coverage assignments, adjusting to the rush. Those little things that, you know, they kind of go unnoticed until you notice them, right? It kind of goes like, all right, we'll figure it out.
1: Right.
17: And then you don't figure it out, and then you lose the game, right? So once they get back to that, you're going to see the Bucks be who they've been the past, I'd say, what, 5, 6, 7 years now?
0: Yeah, I mean, and again, this was a team last year. Remember, Jonathan, they were 6-2. Since then, they are 2-9. Mm. You play for a lot of coaches, been around the league. You can sort of tell a dead man walking. Where's Todd Bowles right now? Is he still got control of this team, or do you get a sense that they are going to make a move if they don't? Because you go to 0-3. Let's face it, Jonathan, only 7 teams have overcome an 0-3 start and gotten into the postseason. So what's your read right now on Todd Bowles?
17: Right now, definitely not a dead man walking. He is, to answer the other part, having a pulse on the team. I think he has a very good pulse on the team. And if we talk about, all right, going 0-3 and not making the playoffs, well, then those are separate questions, right? If, let's say, they rip off 4 wins in a row, 5 wins in a row, they're right in it at the end, but they don't make the playoffs and end up, you know, I don't know, 10-7, 9-8, whatever the record is, then I think you have to assess at that time, is he your coach moving forward? Is he the coach that's going to get you to where you want to be for the Bucks organization? So I wouldn't rush to say that the organization is going to make a change if they lose 3 in a row. Because if you remember, they did start 6-2. How many of those games in that 6-2 start did they win by one score, right? A field goal late, a touchdown late, right? So there's these ebbs and flows of the NFL, and that's what I'm getting at, where you can lose by a score, and then all of a sudden you can win by a score, and you can rip off 4 or 5 wins. So I don't like jumping to conclusion. I think that it would be premature if Bucks organization just said, okay, we lost 3 and then that's it, right? Throw in the towel and just tank the season. I would say, how are we losing? Is it something that can be fixed? Can it be repaired? Is the team getting better? And then go from there. So no, Bucks, well, I should say Bowles, not in the hot seat. Bucks shouldn't be premature to fire them if they do lose.
1: End Zone Radio, Steve Hartman, VJ Husky, talking to the great legend, Mr. Jonathan Vilmas, Fox Sports NFL analyst, doing the Vikings and the Buccaneers. So I got a real interesting question for you. Like I said, you've done it all. You've been in so many different situations. This league is just crazy because we're watching guys just go down there, and the season's almost rewriting itself, Jonathan, before we can even really get to the quarter mark, right? The first 4 weeks. With the injuries, yep, with the way quarterbacks are going down, with the way the teams are playing surprisingly bad. You got the Packers in the NFC North. Look what that thing looked like on Thursday night against the Falcons, yep, from this same division with the Bucks. So my question is, Jonathan Vilma, get in the time machine, go back, man, put yourself back in that U-body. You playing football again. Would you rather be in the NFC North right now, or would you rather be in the NFC South as a team that's not picked to do much, but because the way things are falling, you got a chance to go win this division?
17: So, one, thanks for the hype. I love it. You need to be my hype man to start.
1: Jonathan, I was a fan when you played. You was the man, bro. You're very welcome. Go ahead.
17: I appreciate that. So what I would say is I would rather be in the NFC South only because the expectations are different, right? The NFC North, you had all these expectations. Frankly, every team in the NFC North has the expectation to win the division, make the playoffs, get a first-round bye, right? Possibly a one seed, right? Those expectations are so high and so tough that if you don't meet them, all of a sudden it goes the other way. And everyone's saying, well, is this the right coach, right? Matt LaFleur on the hot seat. Everyone all of a sudden is going to be on the hot seat in the NFC North, right? But the reality is they're all above average, pretty good teams, yet the expectations are so high. So if I'm the NFC South and I'm there and the expectations are, okay, if we can just get to 500, right, that's the expectation. We can get to 500 at the end of the year, then we have a chance to win, right? And so for a player, I'm saying, okay, if you think that's the best I got, I'm going to have a chip on my show you that I can do better and do more and surpass your expectations. I would rather be in that position.
0: All right, final question for you, Jonathan. I have been a Heisman voter since 2010. Is Malachi Toney the best college football player in the country?
1: Say it.
17: Oh, of course.
1: Thank you.
17: I mean, no question.
1: Thank you.
17: First of all, let's just talk about the forget the records that he's setting. Let's talk about the Hall of Fame wide receivers that have come through the University of Miami and have not done and produced the way that Malachi Toney is producing right now.
0: It's amazing. And he just had his 19th birthday.
1: He's got my vote, Jonathan. He's the Heisman. He's got my vote for Heisman. I've been saying this since the season started.
0: You don't have a vote. I do have a vote. He's definitely on my radar. I promise you that, guys. Jonathan, we always appreciate the time. We'll talk to you down the road. Thanks so much. Enjoy the game today.
1: God bless, Jonathan.
17: All right, thanks, guys. It was a pleasure.
0: All right, that's Jonathan Vilma joining us right there. That is an interesting matchup, though, Vikings and Bucks. I mean, obviously, we'll see what Kyler Murray brings back. The thing about Carson Wentz filling in was he was getting sacked a lot. And so hopefully the Vikings are certainly hoping that Kyler can get him a little more mobility, that he's not going to be sacked. But that's a Buccaneers team that you talk about 0-2 going to 0-3. I don't see that team overcoming an 0-3 start and making the postseason.
1: I picked them today because it's week three. It's one of those weird days, man. I've done enough football in my life on many different levels. Week three, it's a coin flip. You know, it really is a coin flip. And they're on the road. Number one, the Vikings are on the road. They're going to have to blitz happy. They've been blitz happy. 74% of their defensive plays this season, they by far the highest in the NFL is their blitz rate. So they're going to come after Baker. But can Kyler Murray make those plays on the offensive side of the ball is going to be the major question. Carson Wentz could not move the ball against Chicago, and it was the defense that brought him back against the Packers.
0: All right, run down the scoreboard. We got 9 games going on right now. Minute and a half to go in the first half. Lions lead the Jets 10-7. Jets are hanging in there. Let's see here. We've got the Chargers right now still leading the Bills 10-3. 4 minutes to go in the half there. 3-0 Browns Panthers. Panthers can't get anything going offensively against this Browns defense. Inside 2 minutes to go now in the half. Lions, as we mentioned, with Jets 10-7. Colts lead the Texans 10-7. Texans get on the board. 4.5 minutes to go in the half there. Chiefs still lead the Dolphins 14-7. They just hit the 2-minute warning. Giants 6, Titans nothing. Jameis Winston not getting much going, but the Titans simply do not have any offense. So we're inside 3 minutes to go there. Bengals and Steelers has been the high-scoring game of the day. Both quarterbacks have played well. Aaron Rodgers has the best of it so far, leading the Bengals 17-10, 4.5 minutes to go in the half there. Inside 7 minutes to go in the half, Seahawks and Commanders still tied at 7, and the Jaguars have taken a 14-3 lead over the Pats. And Trevor Lawrence doing it again, VJ. He's 11 of 15, 94 yards, and 2 touchdowns against this Pats defense that looked good a week ago. Meanwhile, you ask about Drake May, 5 of 9, 49 yards.
1: I'm going to defend Drake May real fast because there was a name last year that caused a lot of talk in the NFL. And he didn't bother me one way or another, but he really rubbed some people wrong or some people really liked him. And that was Mr. A.J. Brown, who was the biggest not secret of where he was going and what was going to happen come June 1st, right? Drake May was supposed to have this guy, and now he doesn't. 4 weeks on the IR, but we know that's probably 5-6 with a high ankle sprain. That's probably 5-6. He doesn't have his big weapon out there, guys. Who is their receivers? As they just fumble, if I'm not mistaken, they recover it back, but the receiver just gets hit. Ball gets punched out, and he fumbles the ball. Douglas, they almost give it right back to Jacksonville, but if you don't have a guy, you know how I am about receivers. If you don't have a certified WR1, Steve, I don't care
0: how
1: what
0: many
1: else
0: are
1: you
0: there though in the league.
1: Oh, there's 12. There's 12 to 15 of
0: well,
1: them.
0: Well, there's 32 teams, so 12's not going to do it.
1: Well, yeah, but he has one. He's just on the sideline. You would agree, AJ Brown's a top 5. I mean, a top 15 receiver in the league. Correct.
0: He was
1: okay. He's not out there. That's still a top 15.
0: There's
1: probably
0: a lot of was guys in this league. Is he still? I don't know.
1: Oh, well, no, come on. Well, why
0: if he was still, he would still be with the Eagles.
1: No, I don't buy that at all. It wasn't a talent thing. Is the reason why he's not in Philly anymore. That's,
0: you don't
1: that's,
0: think that they felt he was expendable?
1: No.
0: Well, let's bring in our Philadelphia Eagles. Did you think A.J. Brown was expendable if he was still a true elite, top 10 receiver in this
1: absolutely
0: league? Would he still be in an Eagles uniform?
2: No, he wanted to leave.
1: Yeah, what are you talking about? They got rid of Terrell Owens. Well, Terrell Owens was still in his prime. It doesn't. That's got nothing. Your talent sometimes doesn't outweigh the personality, the attitude, and all the other stuff you bring. We've seen that in pro sports. Come on. My question to you would be finally, simply this. Fine, let's put all that aside. Put the tape on where it shows me he's not elite anymore. Where's that tape at? There is none.
0: Well, right now he's standing on the sideline, right. So that's not elite.
2: I would argue the three drops in the playoff game last year were
1: receivers.
2: Tough.
1: Receivers drop balls, man. Quarterbacks throw interceptions.
0: Elite receivers drop balls.
1: That does, yes, they all do, except for Jerry Rice and Chris Carter. Mm. But they and Michael Irvin. But at the end of the day, guys, one game cannot rewrite someone's entire tape that they have given us over years. We've got to stop doing that. He had a bad Trevor Lawrence hasn't looked great in the playoffs, but here he is in a regular season again. They're looking like they can go to 2-1. They probably should be 3-0. But where was he late in that game last week? Where was Trevor Lawrence late in Denver last week?
0: By the way, the Tennessee Titans, 2-minute warning, trailing the Giants 6-0. They have 32 yards. Cam Ward, 19 yards passing in the first half. Are you sure they hired the right coach? You said he would. I've told you before. I would hire him as my defensive coordinator in a heartbeat.
2: Did you see the weather there, though?
1: I'm not. Yeah. The weather is terrible back east. It's terrible. It's terrible back east.
0: You know what? When you're an elite athlete playing in the National Football League, I don't want to hear about the elements.
1: But hold up. Here's also my thing about the Tennessee Titans. If we're going to put blame, there's three guys this is going to go on. I'm going to give Saleh a pass this year because he's the head coach. He wasn't bought in for the offense. He was bought in for the defense to be a head coach. Brian, we are not
0: as a head coach, you're brought in to win games.
1: Hold up, let me finish. We are not going to let Brian Daboll off the hook, guys. We're not going to do that. You're not going to put this all.
0: Who hired Brian Daboll?
1: The front office did. The head coach didn't hire him. The front office hired him. But I get what you're saying, though. I get what you're saying. And that's a mute point. All I'm saying is my eyes on Brian Daboll and Cam Ward. Mm. That's where my eyes are. My eyes aren't on Saleh. The defense is fine.
0: My eyes are on the head coach. Why did I hire this guy if he can't win? Like I said, he's a great defensive coordinator. He has yet to prove that he knows how to be a head coach in the NFL. By the way, football's back, baby. Underdogs, keep your millions. 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And speaking of Underdog,
1: got a quick easy one today, man. I'm gonna go with Lamar J. I'm gonna go late in this Dallas Ravens game. That's the game I'm gonna grab me a sandwich and chill with my son and watch the game, me and Tay Tay today. Oh yeah, give me a sandwich and hang with my son Tay Tay and watch the game. He loves watching football with daddy. But 38 and a half yards against Dallas's defense on the road, no Zay.
0: That makes sense.
1: Yeah, give me that over. That's quick, that's easy. I mean, Lamar Jackson, 38 and a half, Dallas's defense, national TV game this afternoon with CBS.
0: All right, Pats, by the way, have a 1st and 10 at the Jacksonville 18-yard line, trying to get back in this game, trailing Jags 14-3. All right, we are heading to halftime. 9 games around the NFL. We got all covered for you here on End Zone Radio.
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0: Goff up under center, takes the snap, looks right, floats it out there, end zone caught, touchdown Detroit Lions, Amon-Ra St. Brown. The Lions take the lead back, Goff working with St. Brown, they cap the drive with a touchdown. 97-1, the Ticket, Lions Radio Network. Remember when I said you want easy money this year? Take the Lions and the Bears over every game. Again, look at my track record in being a prognosticator. Should have gone the other way. 10-7 at the half. 10-7 at the half. Lions don't have much offense right now. Jets don't either. By the way, Goff, 15-22, 117 and a score. Geno Smith is better. 15-19, 133 and a score. Neither team has any running game right now. Jahmyr Gibbs only has 29 yards rushing. Breece Hall has 20. So 10-7. Lions struggling against that Jets defense.
1: I hate to interrupt, but I have to right now. On that play that was just reviewed in the Jacksonville Patriot game, his knee was not down. That was a fumble, but they let the Patriots keep the ball. And on the ensuing play, Drake May rolling out throws a pick to who? Mr. Hunter.
0: Oh, no. Here it is. This, okay, Drake May last year was so...
1: Look at this play. Look at this. Ah, go get it.
0: Why are you throwing
1: that
0: ball?
1: Go get it, Trav. Go get it, TH.
0: Look at Drake May doing this again. Throwing across his body right to the defender. He's lost it.
1: But that is the football. That's the football guy. You all saw that replay. The ball is out. How the hell did they give that back to the Patriots?
0: All right. Everything that Drake May was last year, he's not this year. Because the biggest thing for Drake May last year, he had an over 70% completion rate, 72. And he didn't turn the ball over until the postseason. And now he's a turnover machine.
1: What's that this year? So 6 or 7?
0: Yeah.
1: I mean, he's thrown 3 picks. He threw a pick last week. He's thrown a pick today. He fumbled today.
0: As I told you, I don't expect him to win at Jacksonville. I'm just using the eyeball test. And the eyeball test tells me that Drake May we saw a year ago is gone, at least temporarily. All right, Bills and Chargers. This is a game in which the Chargers really have dominated. 3 turnovers for the Bills in the first quarter of this game. But the Bills do come back. They get a score. It is now halftime. Chargers and the Bills tied at 10. So, again, let's update the scoreboard. 10-10, Bills, Chargers at the half. The Browns are leading the Panthers 10-0 with a minute to go in the half. How about the Cleveland Browns right now? Deshaun Watson not doing a lot, but no turnovers. 8 of 16, 60 yards and a score. He's also run for 25 yards in this game. Bryce Young, 8 of 14 for 88 yards. And Chuba Hubbard has 10 carries for only 18 yards. So again, defense. Why are the Jets tied, you know, within 3 points? Why are the Browns leading? Defense, defense, defense. Defense. These teams have defense. All right, so Lions, we mentioned, up 10-7 at the half against the Jets. We got 39 seconds to go in the first half, and the Texans have the ball right now with a fourth down, trailing the Colts by a score of 13-7. At the half, Dolphins are hanging in. Patrick Mahomes has completed every pass, sort of. He's 12 of 13 in this game. Did they get an interception on him?
1: Yeah, we picked him off.
0: So there it is. He completed every pass, but one of them went to the Miami Dolphins. Malik Willis in this game, solid, not great. 11 of 17, 112 yards. Key there, no interceptions. You're going to have a chance in this game. You can't turn the ball over. Right toward the end of the first half now, Giants leading the Titans 6-0. We already went over the fact that the Titans have no offense right now. The Bengals trailing the Steelers 17-10. They get the ball back after a tipped interception by the Bengals defense. Rodgers had been nearly perfect in this half. Wasn't his fault. Ball went right through the receiver's hands. Intercepted by the Bengals. They're at the Pittsburgh 28-yard line trying to get points there. Seahawks are trailing the Commanders. 14-7, two-minute warning. However, the Seahawks have a second and goal at the Washington 2-yard line. Sam Darnold very effective in his return, but the Commanders playing well with Marcus Mariota at the quarterback. And the Jaguars and Pats, we just mentioned, with the interception in the end zone. When you watch the replay on this, you're going to like, what was he thinking?
1: That's very effective. What was he thinking? Jags up 14-3. Half mark. Can you put those two together? Very effective. Like, we said this about C.J. Stroud last week, right?
0: Well, I'm just saying efficient stats.
1: The stats look good. But in this game, as a quarterback, you've got to score points.
0: Well, he's second and goal at the 2-yard.
1: Okay, fine. So they'll end up with 14 if they score. If they get stopped there, they're going to end up with 10. I get the prognosis of wanting to, oh, the stats look good and the numbers look good. Yeah, but what's the score? Where's the game at right now? Because we can flip to the Chargers game, three turnovers, but you're in a 10-10 game, right? Both teams are at about 150, 140 yards of offense. So the stats will look great. Oh, their defense is playing well. You got three turnovers. Awesome. But we only have 10 points off of three turnovers.
0: One of the perplexing things about Seattle's offense in this game, I don't know if is he out, Smith and Jigba, because he just completely disappeared in the second quarter of this game.
1: Well, he's got four targets.
0: Yeah, but he had three targets with three catches in the first quarter. He has one target, zero catches in an entire quarter.
1: That's called being locked down by the defense.
0: And you brought up the absence of Kenneth Walker. They have no running game right now.
1: No.
0: 24 yards on the ground for Seattle in this game. 24 yards.
1: No.
0: Total rushing yards.
1: No. They have no rushing attack. That's going to be a problem. Javarian Price has already fumbled the ball today, too.
0: All right.
1: And lost it.
0: 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All right, let's find out what is trending right now as we welcome back Monsi. Monsi, how are your... Well, you have half a dozen teams this year?
2: Yeah, I got like five. I don't know. I don't want to talk about it. I've got Josh Allen in one of them.
0: Boy.
2: I've got Bryce Young in another one because Caleb Williams is down.
0: Yeah.
2: But we'll see. Again, it's early. The good thing is, though, everything seems low scoring. So so that's good just like in general, right? Like, I can't be getting my butt kicked that badly if I am.
0: Yeah, nobody has 20 points yet.
2: Correct. Like, nobody. So that is the good thing. I'm going to start with news out of college football, okay? The Athletic reports that USC football has suspended Desmond Stevens one game as a result of his conduct during last night's game against Oregon.
0: Well done by USC.
2: He will not participate in USC's upcoming game against Washington on October 3rd. Lincoln Riley did say that his actions last night were unacceptable and not reflective of USC football or his personal character, that he understands that he made a mistake, accepts his consequences, and will learn from it. And then Desmond Stevens, in his statement, did say that seeing a player like that is incredibly serious. His reaction in the moments afterward was completely inappropriate and inexcusable. Regardless of what was going on through my mind at the time, there is no justification for smiling or celebrating while another player receives medical attention. I take full responsibility for my actions. This is not the person or teammate I want to be, and I will learn from this. I am deeply sorry to Dante, his family, and everyone who saw my reaction. It is not representative of USC or our program. I hope he makes a full and speedy recovery.
0: I mean, that thing hit like wildfire on social media.
2: Mm-hmm.
0: I don't know. I'm sure Lincoln Riley didn't see any of this until afterwards, and then it was like horrified. Again, the hit you can talk about 100 times over.
2: 100%.
0: But if you make a hit like that, the guy gets hurt, you're there concerned about him. Instead, you're doing this wild celebration that went on and on and on, and inexcusable. Yeah. Right action for USC.
1: The laughing and smiling wasn't the problem. It was the duck feathering that you did for 45 seconds. See, I get the apology. Nice job. Someone wrote it and sent it to you, handed it to you. You said, okay, fine.
0: Exactly.
1: We know how this business goes. But that is your character, young man. That is your... And all your teammates coming over to you, patting you. No, let's look at those.
2: Yeah,
1: all your teammates coming
2: over.
1: All your teammates coming over to you, patting on you. It wasn't just you. So it is sort of a culture. And I get it because I played the game and I played football. So I get it. But don't give me that. Don't give me that. If anything, they shouldn't even have had him release a statement. Coach release a statement. School release a statement and say, we're suspending him. he's not saying anything, because you're more within your right to do that.
2: I don't know if I necessarily agree. I don't know this guy, but I do think that when you're in the moment, you're not hoping for the worst. You're not hoping that you hurt someone. So you're excited. And as you said, his teammates were celebrating with him. And so I'm not saying he was right. Bad, bad look. But I do think in the moment, maybe he didn't realize what was happening. And you're just so excited. And you don't want to believe that you did something like
0: that. Yeah, but you saw the entire Oregon team was standing over their quarterback at that point.
2: But the problem was that his teammates were blocking him when they were celebrating with him in that moment.
1: As he's being pulled away, if you go back and look at the TV view, he's about 15 yards away. He's looking directly at the scrum that he calls.

0: Rams wide receiver Puka Nacua remains doubtful for tonight's game against the Broncos. Rams edge rusher Myles Garrett is going to miss at least 6 weeks with his injury. Bears quarterback Caleb Williams has a grade 2 hamstring injury. Doctors say it could sideline him 3 to 4 weeks, but Tyson Bagent has cleared the NFL's concussion protocol, and the 49ers have decided to not place defensive end Nick Bosa on injured reserve with his calf muscle. He's expected to miss a few weeks. Back to you guys.
1: All right, Monsi, thank you very much. A very, very busy day. By the way, AP rankings just came out. Your Wolverines, with their loss, predictably dropped from 18 to 24. One slot ahead of them at 23. My UCLA Bruins have cracked the top 25. A 4-0 start for the Bruins. A 2-0 in conference play. It just to see UCLA, Bob Chesney, what a hire from James Madison. He has completely turned around the culture at UCLA. They get a bye week this week. They got to go on the road in Eugene against the Ducks. Obviously, they're going to be big underdogs there. But for the moment, just to see my UCLA Bruins back in the top 25 goes to show coaches can make a difference. Big difference. Changing attitude, just changing stuff. You know, everything. Football is such an emotional game. You're talking about this incident in the USC-Oregon game. There's so much emotion in the game of football. It feeds off emotion. And if you can change a culture, if you can change the mindset of players, anybody that jumps on these fields, they got talent, right? You got to recognize the talent. You got to nurture the talent. You got to expose the talent. Certain coaches understand that. They get it. How can I get the most out of my team? It's an emotional game. It's being focused. It's channeling that energy and getting you to play at the highest level. The great coaches can do that. I don't know, great is an exaggeration early on, but Bob Chesney has a lot of experience, and we can see immediately this team was 0-4 to start last season, 4-0 this year. Only change the coach.
2: Yeah, well, coaching matters. Anybody that says it doesn't just doesn't know sports. I don't even want to talk sports to you. When you say, oh, coaching doesn't matter, or anybody could have coached that. No, you don't know. You know nothing about the game. You know nothing about sports if that's what you think. Because if that was the case, it wouldn't be coaches. That would be just like saying, oh, anybody can perform open heart surgery. No, you can't. You have to be a surgeon and go learn how to do it to perform open heart surgery.
1: You know, I always said this about Phil Jackson and Pat Riley. Oh, well, they had the greatest teams ever.
2: Please.
1: In order to coach teams with that kind of talent, you know what you need? An ego bigger than the players.
2: Yep.
1: And in the case of Phil Jackson and Pat Riley, I had firsthand knowledge. Believe me, their egos were bigger than Jordan, bigger than Kobe, bigger than Shaq. And that's the only way you can coach that level of athletes.
3: Steve, two things real quick. I have a question for you and a clarification.
1: Yes.
3: Michigan is unranked in the AP poll.
4: You were looking at the coaches' poll.
1: Oh, I was looking at the coaches' poll. Yes. Oh, okay. Well, thank you very much.
3: And then for the question, what happens first? USC makes the playoff with Lincoln Riley or UCLA makes the playoff with Bob Chesney?
1: I'll put it this way. Brandon, our resident USC guy, was talking to him before the game yesterday. He was here for the afternoon. He said, I wish we had a coach like Bob Chesney. That was before the SC-Oregon game. All I can tell you is this. Chesney followed up. And by the way, the AP poll has not come out. So, yes, I'm talking about the coaches' poll.
4: It is out. It's just not on ESPN.com.
1: Oh, it's not out yet? Where is UCLA?
4: No, it's on.
3: UCLA is 23rd in the AP poll.
1: Oh, they are. Okay. Yes. Okay. And Michigan is where?
3: Unranked.
1: Wow.
3: Top five, Texas, Georgia, Notre Dame, Miami, and Ohio State. I would have flipped Georgia and Texas personally. But
1: where did SC go?
3: 18.
1: All right.
3: Which is still too high.
1: Yeah.
4: Way too high.
1: Yeah.
4: By the way, we have a touchdown in the Lions game, Jahmyr Gibbs, but point I want to point out is Jared Goff was the lead blocker and actually threw a block.
1: Oh.
4: So I'm not sure I want a quarterback doing that, but very funny to see it all the same.
1: You know, Goff is, I still don't know where to go with Goff. I really don't. I mean, statistically speaking, he is an elite quarterback. He has shown that for many years going back to his Rams days. Where do you stand right now? Where is Jared Goff rank among your quarterbacks currently in the NFL? Is he top 10, top 15? Where is he?
2: I mean, off of talent, I mean, top 10, top 12. I mean, guys.
1: I mean, you can make an argument he's a top 10 quarterback, right?
2: Yeah. I mean, but he knows how to get the ball out to his weapons. He's a professional. I've never been like in or out on Jared Goff. He's just kind of been Jared Goff, former number one
1: overall pick. That's the way I feel.
2: You know, he had Fisher here. That didn't go so well. And then he gets McVay. They go to a Super Bowl. Too bad for him. He goes against Bill Belichick's defense.

0: and can only muster, was it 3 points?
1: And also no Todd Gurley in that game. That Rams offense was not the same after they lost Todd.
2: No, yeah. they lost the play action after Gurley left.
0: But he also, I mean, either or, he lost the game. So then he gets traded to Detroit. He goes to Detroit and he gets some new shiny weapons. He gets Amon-Ra St. Brown. He gets Sam Laporta. You get the attitude and the physicality mindset of Dan Campbell. And you get Aaron Glenn in the defense. And you get the number one seed or number two seed. But then you let a rookie come in there and put a 40 burger on you.
2: Yeah.
0: And it's not his fault. He doesn't play. The thing is, Jared Goff doesn't play defense, right? So I can't blame a quarterback. It's like Tom Brady losing to the Eagles.
2: Yeah.
0: Well, I gave you 500 damn yards. Y'all couldn't stop them one time. Like, Tom Brady threw for 499 or 498, whatever it was, 500. I threw for 500 yards of offense, guys. I mean, come on. What else? Not threw for, but they had a total amount of yards that high. But so with Jared Goff, I like him top 10, top 12. I don't have anything bad to say about Jared Goff.
2: All right. We're at halftimes right now. I want to ask you about a game coming up here at next wave of games here. 49ers-Cardinals. 49ers. They look good. Now, we've said this. I mean, if they can stay healthy, if they keep their elite players on the field, they are a team to reckon with. But right now, where the 49ers are, Purdy's playing great. Everybody's playing great for this team right now. If they stay healthy, are they on par or even better than the Seahawks and Rams?
0: I don't know how good the Seahawks and Rams are. I don't. On paper, it looks great, but Steve, we're seeing this today. That's what makes this sport so great. Look at these scores. Look around, man. Like, you don't know from Sunday to Sunday, and any former athlete in the NFL will tell you that. You have no idea. So, I mean, are they as good as any as those two teams? And to answer, yes. If you put it on paper and you line up. But right now, the Rams don't have two of their best players and won't have those guys. Puka's not playing tonight. Myles Garrett's not going to play probably to right before Thanksgiving.
2: Yeah, they're saying November. They're saying November.
0: Two of their top, I would say, three or four players on their entire roster is out. Now Bosa's out. And we're not going to put him on the IR. That means you're trying to kick the can down the road. Bosa can't stay healthy. Name me a year where he stayed healthy when he won Defensive Player of the Year. Okay. He can't stay on the field, so you know it's coming. So, yeah, if everybody's on paper, Steve, yeah. But when you put the tape on right now and you look at around the league, I might have the Niners as the best team in football. Now, I know they played the Rams. They had the whole fiasco with Australia. Then they beat up on my Dolphins, right? But at the end of the day, if it's 14-7 like the Chiefs are with the Dolphins right now, the Dolphins driving to start the second half, we'd be saying, oh, the Niners, they should have been blowing the Dolphins. They did what they were supposed to do. You have a lower team, you're supposed to beat the hell out of them. That's what they did.
2: All right, we're watching the start of the second half right now. Chargers the ball first against the Bills, and I like the Chargers strategy on this opening drive. They pretty much have come out running the ball and they just pick up a first down. So they're past midfield. McConkey catches the pass. So this is a big drive for the Chargers. Got to get some points, open up the second half, sort of retake command. They had three turnovers, including two interceptions of Josh Allen in the first quarter. But the Bills scramble back to tie the game. So 10-10. We got a lot of close games, and we're going to be all over it. Don't go anywhere. This is End Zone Radio.
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5: 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There he goes. Gibbs 10, outside 5. Gibbs, end zone. Touchdown, Detroit Lions. Oh, baby, what a run, Jahmyr Gibbs.
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22: Burrow's been in the shotgun for every snap on this drive. He catches the shotgun snap. Quick pass, throwing deep. T. Higgins fighting for it in the end zone. He falls down and makes the catch.
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2: At 700 WLW, Bengals Radio Network. Bengals trailing much of this game against the Steelers, but they're at the half, tied at 17. Joe Burrow, 18 of 21, 152 yards, two scores. One touchdown pass to T. Higgins, you heard there. Another to Jamar Chase. So 17 all, Bengals and Steelers. Both quarterbacks have played well. Rodgers threw a pick, but it wasn't his fault. It was on a tip ball. So 17 all. That is actually our highest scoring game. First half. Who would have thought between the Bengals and the Steelers? Once again, this is End Zone Radio presented by Underdog. Unleash your dog. Meanwhile, the Chargers right now, they got a defensive holding call against the Bills that negated an interception. So the Chargers on this opening drive of the second half have looked good. They had a big pass play for a first down, Justin Herbert to McConkey. And now we just had an illegal procedure called. There's just one penalty after another in this drive.
23: All day long. If you look around the games, they're just. I'm watching teams just back up. I'm seeing second and 26. I just saw third and 31 in one of these games. Like, what is going on with early season discipline?
2: Well, let's talk about, you know, some of the coaches. Jim Harbaugh blamed the first two losses. Maybe I should have played my starters a little more in the preseason.
23: Which I agree with.
2: A little discombobulated. Yeah. When you have veteran players, you know, with offside, illegal procedure, holding calls and everything else. Honestly, it really is inexcusable. So the Chargers trying to get in the end zone. They don't want a field goal here. 8 minutes to go in the third quarter. It's been a good opening drive. And they now have a third and goal at the 6-yard line.
23: You want a touchdown, I feel you, but you take points in this game because points are a premium, obviously. We're at the 7:40 mark in the third quarter. It's 10-10. Points are premium. Your defense has already caused turnovers for you. That's not to say they won't get another one. Who's to say they can't get another one for you? But I think points are premium. Today, it looks like going around the league. I mean, look at these
2: scores.
23: We
2: do not have a 20-point anywhere. No. Think about that. Nobody's 9 games, 18 teams, and no one has put 20 on the board yet. In fact, 7 of the 9 games are one-score games.
23: Defense.
2: The only exceptions, Jags up on the Patriots 14-3. And the Giants, with Jameis Winston, a quarterback, not doing much, 9-0 over the Titans, who only have 54 total yards.
23: Steve, I got a quick question for you.
2: Yes.
23: If you had to pick a team that didn't, if they don't live up to expectations, i.e., like the bottom falls out, and the coach could be fired, who would that be for you?
2: Well,
23: would it be the Patriots with everything that's happened in the offseason with Vrabel? Like, say they go.
2: See, I put it this way. We were talking about the Chargers situation, right? I mean, with the schedule they have. But Harbaugh is never going to get fired because they have too much money tied up into him. That's not the Chargers don't care about winning. At least the front office doesn't. But that's a tough call. I mean, as far as. You know, a coach that you would otherwise think would be safe. I'll tell you one might be Dan Campbell.
23: I've heard that.
2: I've heard that from other people. If the bottom falls out on the Lions,
23: right?
2: You know, he did such an incredible job again, changing the whole culture, the whole mindset of that Lions organization. But if something bad happens where the Lions just go 6-11 this year and the bottom falls out, I could see Campbell.
23: Well, their window's closed, though. Like, their championship window's closed. They were in the conference championship game, and they had a shot, and they choked it away.
2: Well, I don't know if there's any clear favorites anymore around the National Football League. That changed the dynamic. Much more coming up here on End Zone Radio.
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30: 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Hey, Alfie, what can I get for you?
9: Hey, Nora, just a nice latte, please. How was your weekend?
5: Not bad, thanks. Mainly working here. You?
9: Me? Well, I was battling gods in the afterlife realm, and after lunch, I fought mercenaries. Ooh, could I get oat milk with that latte, please?
5: Yeah, of course.
9: And then Sunday was mostly fighting supervillains. So a pretty chill weekend. Ooh, and I'll grab an almond croissant, too.
5: Wait, what? That didn't actually happen, right?
9: It happens on PS5.
10: PlayStation.
11: What you need to know.
12: USC football has suspended Desmond Stevens for one game as a result of his conduct during Saturday's game against Oregon. He will not participate in USC's upcoming game against Washington on October 3rd. In the NFL, it's the Chargers who lead the Bills in Buffalo 13-10 late in the third quarter, just like the Jets and the Lions, where Detroit is up 17-10. Halfway through the third quarter, the Bengals and the Steelers are tied at 17, while the Giants are shutting out the Titans 12-0, and the Chiefs are up on the Dolphins in Miami 14-10. The Jaguars have a 14-3 lead over the Patriots at home, and at halftime, it's the Commanders at home who lead the Seahawks 17-10. They're about to start the third quarter in Cleveland, where the Browns lead the Panthers 10-6. Still to come from Brazil, Ravens and Cowboys, and Baltimore wide receiver Zay Flowers is active, but will likely be on a pitch count. Raiders tight end Brock Bowers is also active. Amancio Olaños.
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2: All right, rolling on here on a very, very busy Sunday around the National Football League. Nine games going on right now, and the Chargers just forced the Bills into their fourth turnover of this game.
23: Well,
2: Chargers lead that game 13-10, and they get the ball back. Once again, we're in the Fox Sports Radio studios. 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
23: I got a really good one, man. I went to a team that, I didn't feel as bad as everybody else did about them this year. I thought they could get the 7-8 wins, and that's the Las Vegas Raiders. And that's because of the way I feel about Uncle Kirk. You know how I feel about my man. That's Uncle Kirk, man.
2: Solid, man.
23: He's solid. He will lose some games, guys, but he'll win you some, or he'll keep you afloat. The Raiders are 3.5-point underdogs today.
2: It's an interesting game.
23: It is. Very interesting game.
2: Because I'm high in the Saints. You know that.
23: Right. They've been the underdog in week one. They won.
2: Yeah.
23: They were the underdog in week two. They won. So the last time that they have gone three straight wins as the underdog, 2019.
2: Wow.
23: 7 years since the Raiders have done that. Give me the Raiders today, guys. I'm taking the Raiders to win. I'll take them on the money line. Brock, now I'm here. Now Brock is back. This offense will get moving and will keep moving because Kirk Cousins, he's more than serviceable. There's a reason why he is still a starting quarterback in the National Football League. He didn't have to beat out a rookie. Mendoza was never going to start. That's why you go sign this guy. Genty, you got receivers, bro. And Brock is back. I know they're on the road, indoors, no weather. Like Tyler Shuck, Saints got the defense. But I'm going to, this is one of my other upsets today. Give me the Raiders on the money line. Definitely to cover the 3.5 today.
2: Yeah, Tyler Shuck, he's looked good. He's looked really good.
23: Leads the league in passing yards.
2: But it's 662 yards in the first two games. I mean, averaging 331. That's a great game coming up later. Raiders on the road against the Saints.
23: Watch how physical that game is, Steve.
2: The thing about the Saints, though, they've been a slow starting team the first couple of weeks. Come on late. And so keep an eye on the early going-ons there. Lions right now have a second and goal at the Jets' one-yard line. Lions lead this game 17-10. We have just gone to the fourth quarter. Texans, this is a game we were talking a lot about before the game because you have two 0-2 teams. Colts are on a 9-game losing streak dating back to last year. Remember, the Colts were the buzz of the league. 8-2 start last year. They lost their last 7 in a row.
23: Mm-hmm.
2: After Daniel Jones got hurt, they brought in Phillip Rivers. He was 0-3, 0-2 to start this season. But right now, the Colts lead this game 13-7. Texans have the ball right now. Maybe a surprise to everyone except for the man sitting next to me. The Dolphins are hanging in there against the Chiefs. It is 14-10. Dolphins have the ball right now near midfield. We got 5 minutes to go in the third quarter. But Malik Willis, numbers are solid in this game. They've sort of kept Kenneth Walker in check after a hot start. He has only 52 yards right now. So the Chiefs, you know, you're like, wow, the Chiefs back. Well, at least for today, down in Miami, they are struggling right now to hold off this Dolphins team.
23: We're outgaining them 279 to 206. Like, listen, we're a bad team and everybody knows that. But with bad teams, the one thing I always look for, we talked about this in preseason, what's your energy look like? What does your vibe look like? Like, are you out there just, are you out there half-assing? Are you out there like, listen, we know everybody in the world thinks we're bad. We don't have a very good team. We're paying five players that don't pay for, they don't even play for us anymore. Five guys they're paying right now that don't even play for me anymore. So you have to adjust the roster. You got to cut costs like any good business person does. But how do you show up? And you know what that comes from? The coaching. And Halfley, I know he's just getting started, but I like his vibe. It's different from Joe Philbin. It's different from Mike McDonald. It's different from Tony Sperano. The coaches I've had to go through as a Dolphins fan. You know what I'm saying? So, and everybody, and Dan Campbell was our interim coach at one point. But just the vibe is different, man. And that's what I look for. They could have easily rolled over today. Half a stadium filled, more Chiefs fans probably than Dolphin fans there. And Malik Willis is out here airing it out as right now he's going for the end zone, overthrows a receiver. But 14-10, first and 10, second and 10 now, moving the football against the Chiefs.
2: All right, taking the Jets plus the points doesn't look so good right now. Lions just scored again, 24-10. Lions lead the Jets. You want money in the bank and a fantasy football team? How about Jahmyr Gibbs? 18 carries, 100 yards and two scores, five catches, 48 yards. That's 148 yards from scrimmage with a couple of scores. So when you put Jahmyr Gibbs up against Bijan Robinson, right? I mean, these are two elite, especially when you talk about fantasy players. Bijan looks so good.
23: Bijan
2: against Green Bay.
23: Jahmyr's top five, but Bijan, because I watch his
2: Jahmyr's
23: feet.
2: Top five? Are you sure he's not top? Again, it's hard to compare because those two guys catch passes. Well, Derrick Henry's not catching any passes.
23: And Derrick Henry's not catching any passes and still scares the living hell out of
2: does.
23: Every damn defense.
2: But like, I'm talking from a fantasy football standpoint.
23: He ain't got to catch no passes.
2: If I give you a choice of three guys and you take one of them on your fantasy team, Gibbs, Bijan, Derrick Henry, you're taking for your fantasy football team.
23: I'm going to take Derrick Henry because those receptions aren't going to be there week to week.
2: Those receptions, these guys catch 100 passes.
0: No, I think it's built in for the Lions that he catches the ball. But I think there's a fourth option here. I'm not saying it's better than the ones we have, but
23: we forgot about Christian McCaffrey.
0: Another great one. But I was going to say, is Jonathan Taylor the most underrated running back we have in this game right now?
23: Yeah, he is.
0: Like, he's not better than than those guys. I'm not saying he's better than them, but like for the production he puts out year to year.
23: And you know why he's so underrated is because whenever we talk to Colts, all we ever want to talk about is Daniel Jones.
0: Daniel Jones, yeah.
23: That's why.
2: Well, but Jonathan Taylor is more of a Derrick Henry type. He's not going to catch a lot of passes, but he's going to get you a lot of yards on the ground. The guy's been a superstar since his freshman year at Wisconsin.
23: Right.
2: Today, though, he hasn't done much. 13 carries, 36 yards in this game. The Colts actually have been more productive with their passing game, 177 yards through the air for Daniel Jones. As far as Houston is concerned, 81 total yards.
23: CJ Stroud. I'm going to just keep saying it. CJ Stroud.
2: 54 yards passing for CJ Stroud in this game.
23: Any rookie can come into the league, guys, and take the league by storm. Any rookie can do it. We've seen it before.
2: Yeah, because teams make adjustments.
23: But teams get film. That's why I'm a film guy. Give me film.
2: Let me give you a prime example. He's a great guy. I interviewed him several times. The legend, Vince Young. Comes in.
23: Right.
2: And he is the NFL's offensive rookie of the year. And everyone started doing their homework. You know what they found out?
23: He can't throw left. But
2: you could literally take half the field away from him.
23: Right. But here's the thing.
2: He couldn't roll left and throw the ball.
23: But here's the thing. People got high, and VY was my guy. I watched VY playing the high school All-American game in person because my boy Ahmad Brooks was the Gatorade Player of the Year coming out of Hilton High School in Northern Virginia. His father, Perry Brooks Sr., RIP to Mr. Brooks, gave me my first barbershop to cut in Woodbridge, Virginia, was a backup lineman for the Redskins on the 83 Super Bowl team. So there's lineage there. I'm watching Vince Young in person in high school. I'm like, man, this kid is good. But if he don't really get his feet right, or if he doesn't actually become a quarterback, he's not going to last long. He went 9-7. You remember, they went 9-7 his rookie year. And the world, oh, my God, Vince, I understand we're coming off the USC Rose Bowl game. I get that. But like you said, you can't throw left. And film showed that, and it ended his career. He hung around as a backup, but that was it.
2: I mean, they took away half the field very quickly, and that's what they can do to you. And that's why, these guys watch a lot of film. That's what they do.
23: That's all they do, Steve, is watch film.
2: So the Bills have 4 turnovers in this game. The Chargers, though, I really felt like this was the day that the Chargers' offense should explode. The Bills are not a good defensive team. I mean, they made the Texans look good offensively, and yet despite all these turnover creations, the Chargers still lead this game by a score of 13-10. They got a third down play here, and the ball is almost in. What was that pass? Wow. Justin Herbert got away with one. Did he get hit? He sort of floated a ball toward the sideline. It just sort of hung in the air. Watch this play. He must have gotten hit on the arm. He did. Boom. His hand just floated straight up in the air, and it was like a jump ball.
23: And that's why that guy plays defensive back instead of receiver.
2: You got to catch that.
23: You've got to catch that.
2: Why is he trying to catch it with one hand? Right. Get up with two hands.
23: Go with two hands. Stop trying to make it look pretty make it look fundamental.
2: So last week you came out and all decked in with your gloves. You had the gloves.
23: But those are dope though, right? I should have bought them in today.
2: And I said, it's not like I've seen these gloves before. I don't know how it's possible you could drop a ball with those gloves.
23: I brought them in just for you to see them when I ordered them. My rhinestone glitter dolphin receiving gloves.
2: Seriously, how can you drop a ball?
23: His hand on it, he goes, "How the hell does these guys even ever drop a ball?"
2: There's no excuse.
23: And I had the NFL football with me, and we put it in my glove. I said, "All right, try to take it away." He couldn't pull it.
2: There's no way.
23: I'm saying why guys in this league with these. I'm with you, and I may be the old guy. Get off my lawn.
2: People are amazed at these one hand catches. No, guys.
23: The ball will stick to the glove the way they make these gloves.
2: Crazy
23: nowadays, man.
2: Pats are in trouble. Jaguars up 14-3. Have a first and goal at the New England 7-yard line. Trevor Lawrence already has thrown a couple of touchdown passes in this game, but for Drake May, 9 of 17, 107 yards, a pick. They have no running game to mention, and this is going to a little soul search. And let's look at the Patriots' schedule coming up here. Oh, next game at the Bills.
23: Yes. And you think the Bills want to? When the Chargers pull this out today and win this game, you think they're going to want to open that stadium back-to-back games with losses? I don't think. Against AFC teams, one being a divisional rival.
2: After that, though, know what? They get the Raiders at home. They get the Jets at home. They're at the Bears.
23: That Raiders game is not a gimme.
2: I don't think Caleb Williams, we don't know if he'll be back by the day. He should be.
23: That Raiders game is not a gimme.
2: At the Dolphins. Then you got the Packers and Lions at home. I don't know. I mean, this is one of the reasons when I made my prediction on the Pats, I looked at their schedule, which, it's got to be tougher than last year. Well, yeah, it is. Not that much tougher, to be honest with you. They get a lot of breaks on their schedule this year.
23: See, I don't know.
2: But they are not showing up today.
1: Steve, you were talking about coaches that could be surprisingly fired.
2: Yeah.
1: How about Mike McDonald of the Seattle Seahawks? Down 24-10 out of the Commanders.
2: Yeah, this has been a very interesting game, to say the least. I mean, Marcus Mariota.
23: Super Bowl bought him at least 2 to 3 years.
2: Yeah, no.
1: I was being facetious.
2: Marcus Mariota, who a lot of people would probably be surprised is even still in the league.
0: Heisman winner Marcus Mariota.
2: Everyone says Mariota.
23: He's having
2: Mariota.
23: A great day, but he's thrown 3 touchdowns.
2: It's not Marcus Mariota.
23: 14-22.
2: He has 3 touchdown passes.
23: Right, but
2: he has a quarterback rating of 123.
23: But see, once again, that's why stats.
2: Against the Seahawks?
23: That's why stats don't mean anything, because he's 14-22 for 148. But the 3 touchdowns is what's going to matter. If he was 14-22 for 148 with no touchdowns, we'd say, oh, well, he's having an okay day. But we see the 3 touchdowns, and the 3 touchdowns makes you go, wow. But, dude, he's 14-22. He's not lighting it up.
2: By the way,
23: this is dink and dunk. But they're scoring.
2: Okay, so the Seahawks could be the come-down team of the year. It's conceivable, folks. They don't have a running game right now. They don't have a running game. And when you don't have a running game, that takes away play action. And that's the bread and butter for most of these quarterbacks around the NFL.
1: Well, the thing that got papered over by how good their defense is and their, you know, them winning the Super Bowl is that Sam Darnold loves nothing more than turning the ball over, which he has done today.
2: Yeah. Well, and by the way, the Steelers have just taken a 24-20 lead over the Bengals. Third touchdown pass of the game for Aaron Rodgers.
23: Because of a roughing the kicker on a punt that gave them back the ball, but also just switched down to the Dolphins. Third quarter, 2 minutes and 21 left, have them on a third and long. Pat Mahomes just got crushed in the end zone by Chop Robinson. But, of course, you can't do anything to Pat Mahomes.
2: No.
23: Roughing the passer, automatic first down, and
2: it's,
23: he keeps the drop.
2: It's a Tom Brady treatment. You
23: and if you go
2: Brady.
23: Back and look at this, he's right on time with the hit. It's not late.
2: Yeah.
23: As he's falling, he holds his arms up like he's super, like he's gliding down. I got to land, guys, so I can't roll
2: can't
23: off the guy. Look at this
2: Mahomes.
23: Play. Look at this play. I can't. Look at him. He's got his arms up.
2: No.
23: Come
2: that's
23: on.
2: Vicious.
23: Clay, how do you want me to land? Once I hit a guy and I hold my arms out.
2: When I glance at that, I think of the E word. Ejection.
23: How do
2: you... All right, we'll continue on. We got some close finishes. Oh, wait a second. Is it?
23: Oh, man.
2: Is it?
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15: 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Fires to the back of the end. The ball's going to be picked off. It's going to be picked off. How about that? How about Travis Hunter? He picked it off in the back of the end zone.
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3: Third and one. Rodgers under center has Warren as the lone setback. Freiermuth in motion now moves back to the right. Rodgers play action pass. Looking, surveying, looking back to the end zone. Touchdown, DK Metcalf, and the Pittsburgh Steelers have retaken the lead.
4: 102.5 WDBE, Steelers Radio Network. Steelers lead the Bengals 24-20 in the first two games combined. The Steelers had 23 points, so Aaron Rodgers, three touchdowns. Metcalf says, in your face, VJ, I can get in the end zone. You call me overrated, and I'm going to show you six. That's what he did on that
5: play. I
4: don't
5: call him overrated. I call him a one-trick pony. It's got nothing about him getting into the end zone. That he can do, but it's not consistent enough for me. He's not a polished receiver and a polished route runner. He runs two routes. That's it. He can score on those fine.
4: End Zone Radio, by the way, presented by Underdog. 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You see our best videos from all of the shows. Don't stop there. Hit that thumbs up icon. Comment away. Let us know who takes you like, even those you don't like. 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Big story of the day, the Buffalo Bills. Five turnovers against the Chargers today. Five turnovers for the Bills, the big juggernaut the first 2 weeks. It has been a disastrous day for the Bills. They're hanging in, and now Herbert just threw an interception at the goal line, and the Bills are returning the ball right now all the way to...
6: About
4: is that
6: field.
4: Another
6: 40,
4: fumble?
6: 43.
4: Wait, there's another fumble on the return.
7: No,
6: they fell on him.
4: Okay, so Herbert, again...
5: It's a bad read. It's just a bad read. If you look at this replay, he never looks the safety off. Watch. Look at his eyes. This is a pro safety, dude. If you're going to stare it down, look at him. He just runs and cuts in front of it. That's showing he's not looking that safety off. And a safety's just playing center field. He's just watching you. Look at his eyes. Look where Herbert's looking. He never checks the backside. He never checks that backside safety. That's totally on him.
4: Yeah.
5: That's a Herbert enter. That's on him. That's on nobody else but him.
6: We need to talk about the game we just took off the TV. How quickly the wheels have, I mean, it was already going to go this way, but the Jaguars have started to lay down the beat down.
4: Well, they intercepted another pass. Remember, Drake May did not have a single regular season game with multiple interceptions last year. Not one. 9 of 18, 170 yards, two picks. He has a quarterback rating of 28-9.
6: We were preparing Parker Washington touchdown as maybe our comeback highlight, and we looked up and they had scored again. We're like, well, we can't do that.
5: Well, here's the thing about the Patriots, and there was the question all offseason. I don't think the players care, right? All that stuff with him and Diana Rossini and all the stuff that was going on. Players will show up and play, but there isn't energy that comes with good or bad, guys. There's always going to be an energy, and the energy has been just kind of like ho-hum and kind of bad, where it's like, oh, nothing happened, got a smack on it. Oh, here go the Patriots again. Right, here go the Patriots. I didn't care about Spygate. I didn't care about Deflategate. I could care less about it. But it's now here we are again with the Patriots, and does it finally kind of catch up to them?
4: Again, this doesn't mean that the Patriots don't have a future. But, again, you go through when teams have a big jump from 1 year to the next, big jump. This is over the history of the NFL. Oftentimes, they'll take a step back.
5: Right.
4: And then they can come back. When the Patriots won their first Super Bowl, the next year, they missed the playoffs. When Joe Montana won his first Super Bowl, the next year, they were 3-6 in the strike-shortened season. And both those teams came back from that. But that year after, that's why I targeted the Bears this year, and I targeted the Patriots, two teams that made huge leaps a year ago that might take a step back this year.
5: The Bears were my biggest fallback team this year. They were definitely my biggest fallback team this year.
7: How soon do you think A.J. Brown is doing push-ups in the driveway? Mm. Or reading a book on the sideline. Because what he wanted was real quarterback play.
4: Yeah.
7: Well, here you go. Have fun with that, AJ.
4: Yeah, exactly.
5: All I want to know is for people, where was this energy when he was in Philly, man? You guys know, I just stood on the side of guys. Why do you care if he's reading, why do you care if he's reading a book? Like, Mark Sanchez, why do you care he was eating a hot dog? Like, what
7: Well,
5: does
7: I
5: that
7: care
5: happen?
7: That AJ was reading a book on the sideline because it was part of his profile of being a whiny baby for 2 years.
5: Oh, I mean, there's a lot of whiny babies in the NFL.
4: Now, he's not the only one.
5: There's a lot of whiny babies in the NFL.
7: He's not the one that leaks to Diana Rossini about how badly he's being misused in Philadelphia.
4: All right. Well, we'll see if they can hold this thing together.
7: He got what he wanted, and what's he doing today?
4: I'll tell you, a team trying to hang on today. I agree with you.
5: I agree. I'm sorry, one second. I totally agree with you. I'm not disagreeing. I thought they should have got, what did I say last year? They need to get in a room, him, Jalen, and whoever else. Get in a room, put the phones away, talk like grown-ass men. I feel like this, you feel like this, okay, let's move on, because me leaving, that doesn't, okay,
7: it sounds like, yeah, it sounds like that did happen, but I don't know. Only one adult in the room.
4: Yeah. All right, well, he has a quarterback right now that's lost his way. Drake May needs to find it back if the Patriots are going to get back in it.
5: Can A.J. help him find his way back? When A.J. comes back, can A.J. be the answer?
4: Does he seem like the kind of guy that will do that? I don't know. I don't know A.J. Brown.
5: Him and Vrabel have this connection from Tennessee and all these good juices flowing between those two guys, right? Let's you know me, guys. Totality of the context, right?
4: Are you sure Vrabel's all in right now?
5: Or is he a little distracted? I asked it in the summertime, and I was called silly for asking it.
4: I'm not calling you silly. I'm saying with everything that went on with this guy, I mean, you know, he's got a wife, he's got a family, and he's got that hovering on social media 24/7.
5: It, Matt, we're all men of families. We know when things aren't always good at home, you can put a mask on all you want at work. You can. But some days, the mask falls off. And it doesn't mean any different for a pro NFL coach.
4: No. Vrabel looks confused, guys. He does. And he knows he's got to get his quarterback back on track. Otherwise, the Patriots are going to fall back into oblivion. All right, we have a touchdown by the Bengals. This has been really the best back and forth game of the day. The game that has had the most scoring. So the Bengals retake the lead over the Steelers. Still got 13 minutes to go in the fourth quarter. 26-24 waiting on the extra point. Joe Burrow in this game has 23 of 30, 242 yards. Three touchdowns. So he had a game just wide open.
5: Goodness gracious, Pittsburgh.
4: All right, Buffalo right now. After the interception, they have crossed midfield. They had a first down. They're into Charger territory. This will be a very, very frustrating loss for the Chargers because you create five turnovers. You should never lose a game where the other team turns the ball over five times. But unfortunately for the Chargers, they missed a field goal, very makeable field goal when you have one of the better kickers, the most accurate actual field goal kicker in the history of the game. Cameron Dicker misses one, and then you get a bad interception thrown by Justin Herbert, and you're allowing Buffalo to stay in this game. And this is where Josh Allen is his best, especially at home. I mean, the Chargers' defense has been outstanding in this game. They really have played well in this game. In terms of just sort of keeping everything intact. Actually, James Cook has pretty good numbers in this game. 14 carries, 82 yards. That's 6 yards a carry. But only 159 yards through the air, plus the two picks by Josh Allen. This is not a good. And they've sacked him three times in this game.
5: Exactly what I said at the top of our show today. This looks like a team where some of these guys thought they could just show up today.
4: Oh, absolutely.
5: Exactly
4: what I said.
5: Especially
4: early on in this game.
5: They look like they can just show up today. And in the NFL, you can never just show up. I don't care who you are and who you're playing against.
4: Any given Sunday. All right, so we have a third down play right now for Josh Allen, the Bills, and he's just scrambling to not get sacked, and he throws the ball away. So
5: they
4: got to
5: punt that. They're not in field goal range.
4: Absolutely. All right, let's find out what is a trending right now. Monsi has been keeping her eye on the nine games today. We had eight the first 2 weeks. Nine games.
8: Yeah, a lot going on. Chargers and Bills in Buffalo. You guys are talking about the Chargers defense does look good, but their offense does not. Bills are up 10-13 early in the fourth quarter. They're on fourth and six, so they may be punting it. I don't know if they're going to go for it.
4: They're going for it on fourth and six. There's no way.
5: They're trying to draw them offside. And if they snap this ball and lose this game, that's on them.
8: Yeah, totally. I'm shocked at this, but like you said, they're probably trying to get them
5: 3
8: off.
5: 3 seconds on the play
8: All
5: clock.
8: Right.
5: Yeah.
8: But this is early in the fourth quarter. A lot of these games are in the fourth quarter. They did snap the ball, and he just threw a quick pass, Josh Allen, to get the first down, and then some, and...
4: Touchdown.
8: Touchdown, yep. So just like that. Ty Johnson? Was that Ty Johnson?
5: Yeah, I think it was Ty Johnson.
8: Yes, it is Ty Johnson. A quick pass to Ty Johnson, who took it down to the house. So, yes, Buffalo in the end zone. There is a flag.
5: Actually, there's a flag.
8: I'll keep you guys posted in a second. Let me give you the other rundowns. Early in the fourth quarter, Browns lead the Panthers at home 10-9, but Carolina has the ball in Cleveland territory. Lions lead the Jets 24-16 halfway through the fourth quarter, but New York has the ball, and they're in the red zone. The Colts still lead the Texans 16-7, but Texas is knocking on the door to score. The Dolphins losing at home to the Chiefs 17-10. They're still early in the fourth quarter. Tennessee with a touchdown. Cam Ward with his first touchdown pass of the day. Extra point pending, but the Giants lead the Titans right now 12-6 with about 5 minutes to go. Still early in the fourth in Pittsburgh. Bengals are up on the Steelers 27-24. Bengals do currently have the ball. The Commanders are up on the Seahawks 24-17. This one is with about 5 minutes to go in the third quarter, and it's been all Jaguars against the Patriots, 28-3. This one's early in the fourth. Drake May, 2 interceptions, a lost fumble. He has 7 turnovers already this season. Last year, he only had 11 turnovers in total. So, yeah, struggling 100%. Wide receiver Zay Flowers for the Ravens, active but likely to be on a pitch count. Raiders tight end Brock Bowers going to make his season debut against the Saints. Rams wide receiver Puka Nacua remains doubtful for tonight's game against the Broncos. When it comes to baseball, guys, the Phillies trying to get into the postseason right now. They win, they're in, they lead the Rays 4-0. It's the bottom of the third inning. Astros and A's are scoreless, top of the second inning there. And we're keeping an eye on the other Guardians and Royals game. Oh, no, we're not. Not that one. Rangers, Twins. There we go. Twins are up on the Rangers right now. 1-0. Bottom of the second inning. Diamondbacks and Padres are scoreless. Bottom of the second inning. Yankees did announce that Cam Schlittler is going to start game one of the wild card series. Max Fried will pitch in game two. Garrett Cole will pitch 3 if necessary. WNBA, real quick, after three quarters, I know it's the playoffs. Liberty are up on the Lynx on the road, 65-60, and this is a best-of-3 series, New York up right now. Okay, back to you guys.
4: All right, Monty, just to update, so the touchdown was negated by a hold down the field, so the Bills

0: go in the fourth quarter. Chargers lead it 13-10. Another game that's been very tight. The Browns are not getting really any production out of Deshaun Watson and their offense, but their defense has held the Panthers to 3 field goals. So the Browns still lead the Panthers 10-9. Panthers, though, have the ball third down at the Cleveland 25-yard line. So this is a big game for the Panthers. You don't want to lose to the Browns. You just don't. And right, watching Josh Allen scramble right now. And he fumbled again.
1: As he just fumbled the ball again. Are they going to say he was down?
0: I don't know what the call is. The ball was swiped out of his hand.
1: The referee is standing by the
0: player's
1: right.
0: They haven't called the play yet. So I don't know how this was not a fumble.
1: They've been taught to. He's down.
0: No, he's down.
1: He's down.
0: Okay, so we got that going on. Meanwhile, the Jets, down 24-16, have a first and goal at the Detroit 1-yard line. Geno Smith, you ready for these numbers? 24-29, 257 and 2 scores.
1: Lighting them up.
0: Geno Smith is getting it done right now. So the Jets are a yard away.
2: Challenge flag out here. We're trying to figure out what exactly is going on here, but something is being challenged.
0: All right, man.
1: Which game?
2: No, I'm saying that the catch that got the Jets the 1 yard line is being challenged.
0: Oh, that's being challenged. Okay. All right. So there we go. The Jets trying to hang in there. That's one of my picks today. Jets +6.5. Need him to get in the end zone. So the
1: Panthers going for a field goal here to take the lead, and it is now 12-10 against the Cleveland Browns.
0: 12 minutes to go, obviously. But what's happened after a decent start offensively, the Browns have just completely shut down, only 67 yards passing for Deshaun Watson. The one thing they're not doing is turning the ball over. So Deshaun Watson.
1: I told you to take the under on the 174.5, right?
0: This
1: is where we are.
0: Yeah, 67 yards right now. Colts still leading the Texans 16-10. We're inside 8 minutes to go. The Colts trying to snap a 9-game losing streak at home and put the Texans in an 0-3 hole, which is where they were last year, and they still came back and made the postseason. Chiefs with a 17-10 lead right now, and they have the ball. They've run into a stubborn Dolphins team. I don't think the Dolphins will win this game, but they've hung in there, and that's commendable. Titans got on the board. Are the Giants going to be able to hold off the Titans? 12-7 Giants right now over the Titans. We're inside 5 minutes to go there. It has been an ugly game, very unwatchable game to say the least. And the Seahawks are trying to figure it out. Can they come back? They were down 24-10. It's 24-17 right now. And the Commanders are going to have to punt the ball away. And that game is the only game that's still in the third quarter. So the Seahawks trying to avoid the embarrassment of losing on the road to the Commanders.
1: The game's moving slow today. I'm not sure what
0: it
1: is.
0: That one game is moving slow. We have other games that are almost to the finish line here.
1: Well, we have a few games that's over 8 minutes left.
0: Well, one of them is the Chargers-Bills because there's been so many turnovers. There's been so many penalties in that game. And meanwhile, the Bills have now gotten the ball inside the 5-yard line. So this has been one of the craziest drives that I've ever seen.
1: Right.
0: I mean, this thing has been going on and on and on. The one thing is James Cook in this game has over 100 yards rushing. 108 yards and 17 carries. That's 6.4 yards a pop.
1: He's a top back in the league. And there's another back that we didn't mention that we should throw into that mix of backs we're talking about. James Cook, off of the season that he had last year, is another one here. But I smell another turnover coming. I just don't. I do.
0: Well, they almost had one. It wasn't.
1: Right. I said it when they had 4. They'd get a 5th. They have 5 now. And I'm thinking there's another turnover in this game. This is, like I said, over 7 minutes to go.
0: Well, here's where I get worried about Amari and Hampton. Because the first 2 weeks, when the Chargers needed to make a play, he fumbled. And costly fumbles.
1: This is what we're also going to see from the Chargers, I think, a lot this year, too, guys, is when they get in these type of games and you got to have it, and everybody knows that Herbert's going to be the guy throwing the football.
0: And Josh Allen just got in the end zone.
1: Yeah, he's greedy. He's got to make sure he pads his touchdown stats.
0: By the way, this was great because they were packing the defensive line. He took a half step and then moved to his left and was wide open.
1: That's a smart way to do it.
0: As he fell into the end zone.
1: Yeah, that's a smart way to do it.
0: Instead of driving straight ahead, take a step to your left and was wide open.
1: Well, you can see.
0: Watch this. Everyone commits.
1: Right there. Boom. And it's open.
0: Wide open.
1: Yeah. That's smart. I'm not mad at that, man. But I know Josh, he's got to make sure he passes them touchdown rushing stats. But now you're the Chargers, right?
0: Yeah.
1: And you have to come back and win this game.
0: Well, this is where your quarterback has to make plays.
1: You need receivers.

0: You need receivers. Stop, Steve. You need receivers.
1: Tom Brady made mediocre players great receivers, did he not?
0: But who said that Justin Herbert's Tom Brady? Who put that out?
1: Well, I'm just saying if you're an elite quarterback, you got to do the best of what you have.
0: Yeah, you need better receivers than what they have. That's for sure. So, and Tom Brady also had Gronk, who some people call the greatest tight end of all time.
1: I'm not arguing that.
0: But other people doing it. Have Randy Moss a few years also, too. But once again, in this point of the game, this is where the Chargers are going to have struggles. When they got to come from behind, and we've seen it the previous 2 weeks, they don't have a guy that we say, I don't care if you're double teamed. I don't care if everybody knows I'm throwing you the ball. I'm throwing you the ball.
1: Ladd McConkey should be your possession guy. You telling me that he isn't like a Wes Welker?
0: He's not close to Julian Edelman or Wes Welker.
1: He's not as
0: fast. He's not as twitchy. He's not as quick. His change of direction isn't as quick.
1: All right. We'll keep our eye on that. Bills lead at 17-13, inside 8 minutes to go. Much more coming up here in our No Huddle Hour. 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
4: 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Yeah. Touchdown.
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1: Knox lines up behind Allen. It's a sneak over the left side, and Allen is in untouched for a two-yard touchdown run. And Allen, with his two rushing touchdowns, becomes the first quarterback in the Super Bowl era with two or more rushing touchdowns in three consecutive games. He is now the fourth player to run for multiple touchdowns in each of his team's first three games, joining Jim Brown, Stephen Davis, and Priest Holmes. And he's also the fourth player ever with six or more rushing touchdowns in each of his first nine seasons.
26: That's 97 Rock, the Bills Radio Network. Bills leading the Chargers 17-13, and the Chargers have just turned the ball over on downs. So the Bills with the ball, 5 minutes to go in the fourth quarter, and the lead. And we were just watching here, and, well, you were on the money, VJ, talking about the lack of support from your receiving core. They had a third down play, and Justin Herbert literally threw the ball right to Quentin Johnston, right on his hands. You know, we were talking earlier about these gloves, like it's impossible to possibly drop a ball with those gloves on, unless, of course, you're Quentin Johnston, who absolutely brick hands dropped the ball. They went for it on fourth down.
1: Herbert had very little time, threw the ball away, and now the Bills are trying to control the clock right now. Both teams with three timeouts, but a Bills team that has turned the ball over five times today, five times, and yet the Chargers have not been able to take advantage, and James Cook has just broken a big run and put the Bills in a position to win this game.
0: Yeah. Also, too, jump up to this Cleveland Browns and Carolina game, too. A stat that I don't hear people bring up when they talk about this kid, man. But since he's been in the league, Bryce Young, you know, has more fourth quarter game-winning drives than anybody else in the NFL. He's got 12 of them. They're driving right now as Chuba Hubbard is doing a lot of the lifting for these guys. They get it down to the 22-yard line, 12-13. Cleveland did drive and get a field goal to make it 13-12. But 5:30 left in that game. BY and the Panthers driving on the road to try to clinch this game and put it away and go to 2-1.
1: All right. Also, the Jets. Remember we had that delay? Well, they scored a touchdown, and then they also got a two-point conversion to tie it up. But then Jahmyr Gibbs, an 11-yard touchdown reception, his third touchdown of the game from Jared Goff. So the Lions retake the lead 31-24, and the Jets have the ball. So right now it's a 2-minute warning, and the Jets are near midfield. Gibbs has had a big day today with the receiving and the rushing, but the Jets are hanging in there. They're also trying to cover. Meanwhile, the Texans down 16-10 have a first and goal at the Indy 1-yard line. We're inside 2 minutes to go. The Colts trying to snap a 9-game losing streak, and we're watching the Steelers right now. Huge play against the Bengals, 7 minutes to go. This game tied at 27. We just saw Warren just going on and on and on a big play right there.
0: That's about a 60-something run, but there's Aaron Rodgers and all those guys are shaking their heads. There's a flag. Not sure if this bad boy's coming back, but
1: Panthers, touchdown. So the Panthers have scored, so they will take the lead right now against the Browns. All right, we got this first and goal at the 1-yard line right now for the Texans, looking to take the lead for the first time against the Colts team. That is 9 straight losses. Touchdown, Texans! They take the lead. Meanwhile, the Seahawks have tied up this game against the Commanders. They were down 24-10. It is 24-all. Still 12 minutes to go. That's the latest game right now. How about the Pats today? They're losing 35-6. To the Jags. They have had the disastrous game of the morning. No doubt about that. The Patriots have been an absolute embarrassment.
0: My question today is, why would you even kick the field goal there? I'm trying to figure out how they got the 6. Like, they had 3 points a minute ago. Just go for it. But to take a field goal feels like, oh, let's cheaply get 3 points to feel what? Better about ourselves or how crappy we played today and how bad we're going to look on tape? Trying to go to Buffalo next week now? Yeah, that's a head-scratcher. All right. 35-6, 35-3, there's no difference in my book.
1: This has been a very uneven game for Josh Allen, to say the least. He's done way more damage with his legs than his arm. He did a lot of damage in a negative sense with his arm. 2 interceptions today after not throwing an interception in the last 195 attempts. So right now it's a 3rd and 10. This is sort of a last gaps for the Chargers right now. They cannot afford to give up a touchdown here, but they can hold them to a field goal. There is plenty of time to get back in this game. 3rd and 10, 3:23 to go in the fourth quarter. Josh Allen looking to get a first down, throws the ball wide open.
0: It's a crossing route that's just not picked up. It's a crossing route that's just not picked up, and you can't make critical mistakes like that. At that portion of the game, he's coming across in motion, right? See him in motion? Boom. You've got it. 24 can't. You got to pass that off. And what scheme would you tell a nickelback to try to stay with him there? If he's coming in motion, guys, you got to pass that off.
1: We have tie games everywhere. We got exciting finishes coming up. We have it all covered for you here on End Zone Radio. We are Fox
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32: Some close games going on in the NFL right now, like the Texans and the Colts. Houston is up 17-16, but the Colts have the ball at Houston's 35-yard line, and they have about 20 seconds to go. With about 24 seconds to go, the Titans have the ball, and they're knocking on the door to score against the Giants, but New York is up 12-7. Late in the fourth quarter, the Bengals and the Steelers are tied at 27. Pittsburgh has the ball. They're at third and goal at Cincinnati's 5-yard line. The Seahawks and the Commanders are tied at 24. They're only halfway through the fourth. fourth quarter. Late in the fourth quarter, it's been all Jaguars against the Patriots. They're up 35-6. Dolphins losing in Miami to the Chiefs 24-10. Very late in the fourth quarter. The Panthers are up on the Browns 18-13 with about 3 minutes to go. Cleveland has the ball around midfield, and the Bills have taken the lead from the Chargers. They're up 24-13 late in the fourth quarter. In baseball, it's the Phillies who currently lead the Rays at home 4-1, top of the fifth inning. I'm Monty Bolaños.
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1: All right, we have exciting finishes coming up around the National Football League. Week number 3, 9 games kicked off when we kicked off, and now we are coming down the stretch once again here in the Fox Sports Radio studios. All right, we're watching the Bills and the Chargers. That was a weird play. Clearly an incomplete pass by Justin Herbert. Down 24-13 inside 2 minutes to go. Get a quick score here. Onside kick. Chargers could get back in this game. They called a fumble. It was never a fumble. It was an incomplete pass.
0: What were they looking at it? Because it wasn't close.
1: It wasn't close.
0: He purposely throws the ball downward. Yeah, now, if you want to call intentional grounding, fine. I'm cool with that. But to let the play go on and have a guy pick it up and run it all the way back.
1: It was crazy. I'm like, what are they looking at? It wasn't like his arm was hit.
0: Right.
1: You know,
0: he didn't get hit by nobody or anything.
1: He threw the ball straight into the ground.
0: Right.
1: All right. Anyway, Chargers retain the ball. 2 minutes to go there. 2:07 to go, actually. 3rd and 7 for the Chargers. They're at the Buffalo 15-yard line, trailing 24-13, despite the Bills' 5 turnovers in this game. Herbert's scrambling right now, trying to make something happen. And, well, you got to take the field goal here. You need 2 scores anyway, right?
0: Right.
1: So you take the field goal here.
0: Right.
1: And be down 8. You're down 8.
0: Yeah, be down 8.
1: All right. So we'll keep our eye on that one. Okay. Here's what we got going on. Oh, before we do that, football is back. Underdogs, Keep Your Million starts with you and a free-to-play $1 million stack. Make your picks through 20 rounds. Whatever hits becomes bonus funds. Underdog, unleash your dog, turn supply. Speaking of Underdog, one more time here, VJ.
0: Last one. I'm going to go quarterback on this one. I'm going to let you guys choose. Rams are on the road. Big game tonight, man. Rams at the Broncos.
1: Oh.
0: All right. So the guy I want to focus on is Bo Nix. All right. His 3 categories. Over under passing yards is 211.5. Touchdowns is 1.5. Completions, 21.5. They think he's going to complete around 20 to 22 passes against this Rams defense. They are at home. It is Mile High. You have the elevation. But I think the Rams show up tonight. I really do. And I haven't seen anything from Denver so far to make me think they're going to repeat anything close to us last year. So I'm going to let you guys take a pick on Bo Nix. You guys want his passing yards, his touchdowns, or his completions. I'm going to take the under on the 1.5 touchdowns. I don't think he throws 2 or 3 touchdowns tonight against that Rams defense. McDuffie's going to lock down one corner. Lake is going to lock down the secondary as far as the safeties go back there. And I think they have a tough time. They're going to try to run the offense through Jaylen Waddle, which they got back to last week. I'm not sure how well that that goes against with the Rams. Plus, Aaron Donald. Maybe, does he have his lungs now? Does he got his feet under him now? He looked okay. He didn't look super great, but he looked like, okay, yeah, I've been away 2 years, but I can still do this football thing.
1: If you had told me before the day that Geno Smith would go 31-37, right, 321, and 3 touchdowns, I'm right. Like, I'm glad I put the Jets plus 6.5. They lost by 7. Final score, 31-24 Lions.
0: I know.
1: Chiefs beat the Dolphins 24-10. Dolphins hung in there, not nearly enough. Giants held on against the lifeless Titans 12-7 there. Giants, you know, after losing Jackson Dart, you get a win. You'll take it. I mean, ugly.
0: In the rain, in the weather, you get a dub, man.
1: I don't think we watched 3 seconds of that game. And the Jags absolutely embarrassed the Patriots. We're going to see where the Patriots go from here. I know where they're going. They're going to Buffalo next week. We'll see how that plays out. But a 35-6 blowout. All right, games that are in play right now. The Colts have just scored on a field goal to retake the lead, 19-17. 16 seconds to play as the Texans now are the ones in danger of dropping to 0-3 on the season. Meanwhile, the Steelers with a 3-point lead, 30-27, 2-minute warning. Bengals have the ball at their own 47-yard line. The Commanders have taken the lead, 27-24. That's the one slow-moving game. Still 4.5 minutes to go.
7: Note for that game, Marcus Mariota is headed back to the locker room.
1: Oh, boy.
7: So,
1: all right, the Chargers do the play that they should. They get the field goal right now. So it's 24-16.
0: That's smart, of course.
1: And now you're going to go for the onside kick, which is tougher than ever now because you have to announce the onside kick.
0: Which is
1: stupid. Because they have to realign on the kickoff. Meanwhile, the Browns, trailing 18-13, are in business. They have a 2nd and 10 at the Carolina 14-yard line. 2-minute warning. 2-minute warning there. And so can Deshaun Watson pull out this game at home against the Panthers? So that one is exciting. So let's right now focus on this Chargers game as the Chargers are going to go for the onside kick. Meanwhile, as we speak, two games are kicking off right now. Cardinals at the 49ers and the Vikings at the Buccaneers. We had Jonathan Vilma break down that game for us early on in the show. All right, let's see. What do you do with the onside kick these days? Again, because of the new configuration of kickoffs, in order to actually have an onside kick, you have to announce it before you do it.
0: I'm all for player safety, but everything doesn't need it. And this is one thing that didn't need it. I'm from the old school where you line up 10 guys on one side of the kicker, you line up your 10 guys, and everybody's going to run and crash into each other. Ball probably gets a hop or something. We're going to try to recover this onside kick. I just think spreading it out like this, it makes it almost impossible. And the fact that I have to announce that I'm going to do it, like, do I have to announce that I'm running the screen?
1: You know what I have preferred, and we've seen this
0: in
1: other leagues.
0: I'm going to run a flea flicker?
1: I would like to say you line up and run one play to try to get, like, an onside kick. And if you gain, I don't know, 10 yards, 20 yards, whatever you want to set it at, you get to keep the ball. That's the way I would do it.
0: I don't mind.
1: But here we go.
0: Like,
1: so right now the Chargers have the ball set at the 35-yard line. Buffalo has their team all lined up at the 45-yard line, and the Chargers need to pull this off in order to get the ball back. Down 8 with 1:56 to go. Meanwhile, 5 seconds left. Texans trailing the Colts by a score of 19-17. We'll keep an eye on that. 30-27 Steelers over the Bengals. Ooh, that was a good onside kick. But
0: Hart,
1: not good
0: and
1: enough.
0: Hart, no, it was. But did you see how lazy and how lethargic Hart was running down the field? He actually had a chance to recover that. But he's just kind of lollygagging and jogging down the field. I'm telling you, man, they need some different guys at different positions.
1: Yeah.
0: Or this is the Charger team that we might, you know, this might blow up in my face, me calling Herbert the MVP and some other picks. But I still feel how I feel about him and the team. It's just that they don't have the guys, man.
1: Well, it's not going to be any easier next week. They're on the road against Seattle next week. So Chargers look like it's still not over unless the Bills have already turned the ball over 5 times. So we're not going to call this one until it's actually over.
7: Where do you see a win for the Chargers coming up?
1: Well, it was handed to them today. It was. Five turnovers.
0: It was handed to them today. So, I mean, it just...
12: But after that, like...
1: Joe Burrow just fumbled the ball.
0: The Steelers got it right now
1: with 44 seconds to go.
0: Game.
1: Burrow was scrambling around trying to make something out of nothing. And instead of protecting the ball got stripped. And the Steelers... Again, the Steelers. This is the Steelers!
12: Also, the Browns, Harold Fannin Jr.
0: Harold Fannin Jr. just also scored, too.
1: Look at that. The Browns have come back against the Panthers. Still plenty of time left for the Panthers in that game.
0: BY work is magic.
1: So, and the meanwhile, is that over with the Colts? Oh, this last play here. All right, so the Colts trying to snap their 9-game losing streak. One last chance for C.J. Stroud. He throws the ball up. It's a Hail Mary. And it is out of bounds.
0: Five yards out of bounds.
1: Texans are going to lose their 3rd straight, just like they did last year. They made the playoffs.
12: Also,
7: Steve, Sam Darnold just threw a pick six.
1: Sam Darnold has thrown a pick six. So with 4 minutes to go, down 3, throws a pick six.
0: Bo, back to your question about
1: down team of the year, the Seahawks.
0: About the Chargers. We can go down schedules. We can go down schedules and do that all day, but you just don't know. Today, it should have been a cakewalk. It should have been a blowout, but it wasn't. When your team gets you 5 turnovers, though, you know, and I don't want to beat a, what's the saying, dead horse with the same stick. they don't have receivers that can separate. It's going to cause him to hold the ball like he's been doing all day today. What that also does, too, is I could put 7 and 8 in the box and dare you to beat me with your receivers. What you're not going to do is what Harbaugh wants to do, right, which is run the football. You're not doing that to me today. You're not doing that to me on any game because I could put 7 in the box and 8 when I feel a little jumpy. You don't have guys that scare me that can beat me. And if you don't have that, guys, your offense looks just like this. 16 points. This is going to be a problem.
1: All right.
7: November 8th against the Texans.
1: What happened in this? Do we have a ruling on this Bengals-Steelers game?
7: I think, yeah.
1: I think the Bengals recovered.
7: I don't know. No, I think it's the Steelers.
1: They go with the Steelers?
0: Yep, Steelers, yeah, got the ball. Steelers
1: all right,
0: the ball.
1: They do have the Steelers because they were holding off on that one.
0: Game over.
1: On the review. So that is it. So Burrow trying to make a play and the Steelers. This is Steelers football. You know, you walk away, you're like, how? How are the Steelers winning games?
0: 2-1.
1: And so the Steelers go to 2-1. Bengals fall to 2-1. And wow. All right. So
0: Baltimore Ravens, you're up next. You don't want to fall to 1-2 and fall behind these two teams.
1: No, that's the play. And by the way, if the Browns hang on, guess what? They're 2-1.
0: They're 2-1.
1: All right, so we'll keep our eye on the Browns right now and the Panthers. That is one game that is still in play right now. How about the Seahawks, though? Wow, Sam Darnold threw 3 touchdown passes today. But you throw a pick 6 when you're down 3? Really? Sam Darnold, Mr. Turnovers, thrown a couple of picks today. Only 44 yards rushing. Seattle has no running game.
0: No running
1: None.
0: Game. Can't run the football.
1: Manuel Wilson, 9 carries, 14 yards. Jadarian Price, 5 carries, 15 yards. They have no running game.
0: No running game. And you have to run the football.
1: And Marcus Mariota, clean slate, 3 touchdowns, no picks. Whew.
0: 30 pass attempts, too.
1: Yeah.
0: But smart football. It seems like smart football. 185 yards passing. Leading receiver was Terry McLaurin, of course, 6 catches, 77 yards and a touch on 9 targets. So they made a concerted effort to look to their guy like you're supposed to.
1: All right.
0: And get him the football.
1: The Browns got a 2-point conversion. So they now lead the Panthers 21-18. We got 1:48 to go. So Bryce Young and company going to get the ball back at the very least, trying to get a field goal to send this one to overtime. So all the games are in the books this morning, and we're still waiting for the official end of this Chargers-Bills game. And that is it. That is the final score. So after 5 turnovers, not only did the Bills win, the Bills cover.
0: If you're Sam Darnold, you're Seattle. I know you don't have a running game, man, but 40 pass attempts for Sam Darnold?
1: Yeah,
0: I just don't think that's a formula.
1: Can't run.
0: I don't think that's a formula, but if you can't run the football, man.
1: Man, you gave up the Super Bowl MVP, and I tell you what, Kenneth Walker's paying dividends for the Chiefs so far this year.
0: They let him walk out the door. They could have kept him. They had the money to keep him. They figured, oh, well, we have Zach Charbonnet. And then you do draft Jadarian Price.
1: They did.
0: Out of Notre Dame, and I think he can be a very good NFL back. And you know, we'll see, but it takes a while. As you guys have heard me say before, everybody can't just walk into this league and just turn it on.
1: No.
0: Some guys, it takes a few years to understand how to treat your body, how to do film, how to acclimate your... We're looking at James Cook for Buffalo today. It took James Cook a few years to get to this running back, even though he had the talent coming out of Florida State.
1: All right. This game, by the way, between Seattle and Washington's far from over. There's still 3.5 minutes to go in this game as the Seahawks are down 9. And
0: Nice throw, nice catch.
1: Yeah, well, I mean,
0: that's who you should be throwing to.
1: Yeah, when you got Smith and Jigba,
0: right,
1: to catch the ball.
0: Who else are you throwing to?
1: But this money. But this Ooh, is nice this throw. Has always been who Sam Darnold is. You know, after his big breakout redshirt freshman year at USC, the next year he led the nation in turnovers.
0: Right.
1: He can make plays for you, and he's making plays right now. And suddenly Seattle, well, 3 minutes left, they're inside the 10-yard line, well, right down the field.
0: Prevent defense means what? Yeah, prevents you from winning.
1: Yeah, well, the Commanders is the reason they are who they are right now. So this game far from over, and we'll keep our eye as well on the Panthers trying to come back against the Browns. All right, I'm keeping right here. We're not going anywhere right now.
0: You see that stat right there I just gave y'all? Most comeback fourth quarter game winning drives since 2023, 12 of them. This is what he does.
1: But all right, been, so right now they are at their own 22-yard line. We got 1:39 to go right now, 2nd and 10 for the Panthers, and they're going to stop the clock in a play there. Cooper Kupp just caught a pass. We got a first touchdown for the Seahawks. So Cooper, that didn't take long.
0: Coop's having a party, man.
1: So after a pick six, Darnold leads the Seahawks.
0: Oh, this is terrible. That's terrible.
1: That's wow. Also a pick.
0: That's terrible. And that's a pick. It is. That's an illegal. Wow.
1: I mean, that was a clear wow. Out pick right there that left Cooper Kupp standing
0: goodness
1: by himself.
0: Goodness gracious. The refs missed that one?
1: Okay. It's like, are you kidding me with that one? That was a pile drive clear out.
0: He purposely ran into the defender.
1: Yeah.
0: That's crazy.
1: Man, last time I checked that chant, did he miss that? Was that blocked? What the hell happened there?
0: They're saying is, and they're giving it a good, the extra point for the Seahawks.
1: That was a weird looking kick.
0: It was. I thought he missed it or somebody got a hand on it, but even if they did.
12: It was just low and straight to the left pylon.
1: All right, so 33-31 now. Commanders with the lead. There's still 2:51 to go. Meanwhile, we'll keep our eye on the Panthers right now as they try to come back, trailing the Browns 21-18. And Bryce Young got put down by that Browns defense. Without Myles Garrett. Actually, the Rams are also without Myles Garrett. You ever notice that?
0: Yeah.
1: The way, the Rams gave up a lot for Myles Garrett. Deservedly so.
0: Was it?
1: Well, we'll see. I mean, this Browns defense still looks pretty good right now.
0: Right. But, I mean, you get Verse back, right? We know what Verse is. They have lockdown corners. They have linebacker. Like, this Browns defense was more. One thing I don't think that they ever got credit for is maybe – Myles Garrett was able to be so dominant
1: because
0: he had a lot of other talent around him. It wasn't like he was the only dog on the porch and the rest of the puppies were in the house. That's not what the case was. He was the best player on the defense. But don't you think Reggie White was a beast for Philly, right?
1: Yes.
0: But are we going to forget about Jerome Brown?
1: And just guess what happened? It is over. Carolina had a 4th-and-16, and they did not get the first down.
0: But it was a game.
1: And the Cleveland Browns are going to win this game at home and go to 2-1 on the season. Mm. Wow.
0: We'll see. Wow. Two timeouts left. 1:17 left with two timeouts. Funnier things. More weird things have happened. Look at Mariota on the bench fighting to try to get back in. Oh, that was earlier. Okay.
1: Yeah.
0: As he jogs off. But he's back in the game.
1: Okay.
0: Look
1: and
0: at
1: what's
0: Mariota.
1: 1:17? Browns with the ball at the 24-yard line of Carolina.
0: Mariota said, man, I'm not going out like that. Put me back in, coach.
1: All right. So here we go right now. We got 2:38 to go, 2:37, clock ticking. Washington trying to get something going against the Seahawks defense. Meanwhile, the Browns are pretty much running it out right now. So there you go, the Cleveland Browns.
0: Hey.
1: So you got them at 2-1. You got the Steelers at 2-1. You got the Bengals at 2-1. Where are the Ravens right now?
0: Didn't I just say a minute ago, Ravens, you're up next.
1: Anybody could call a four-way tie for first in the AFC North?
0: Listen, man, what would be even more weird than anybody, if the Raiders pull this thing off this afternoon, would anybody that said after week three, the two top teams in that division would have been 3-0 Kansas City, 3-0 Raiders?
1: I don't know. Raiders going to have a tough one against the Saints
0: today. With the 0-3 Chargers and a possibly 1-2 Broncos team? Who called that? Who had that on their bingo card?
1: Well, that's the NFL. That's the beauty of it. That's why you keep it right here. This is End Zone Radio.
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3: Husky here, End Zone Radio, presented by Underdog. Unleash your dog. All right, the Browns are going to hang on to defeat the Panthers, and it looks like the Commanders are going to hang on to beat the Seahawks. More on that in a moment. But first, earlier today, the Lions defeated the Jets by a score of 31-24. And joining us right now, Lions linebacker Jack Campbell. Jack, congratulations on the victory today. Was this the shootout you thought it was going to be going in? This was a back and forth affair. The Jets showed a little more offense than a lot of people thought. You guys get the win, but pretty entertaining game today.
6: Yeah, no, they came out, gave us our best shot. They hats off to them. They played hard, but you know what? We walked away with the win, and we'll take that. That's good.
7: Hey, Jack, you got Aaron Glenn coming back in. You guys know him, man, former defensive coordinator there. Is it a little added, you know, a little added juice to want to be the coach that's formerly there? Or are you just kind of guy, doesn't matter, man, line up your 11, we're going to line up our 11, and let's just see who can punch you in the face the most and knock the other guy out to get the dub?
6: Yeah, no, I feel like just every game, every approach, that's my approach, just got to come in, treat everybody the same. I think it was definitely probably special for Dan. To get a victory over AJ and the whole staff here. I mean, they do a good job though. AJ, you know how we know how AJ operates and what he's got going on over there in New York, and he does a fantastic job. And I think it shows up. So it was a hard fought win, but we'll take it and get ready for next week.
3: Jack had 6 tackles today, also recovered a fumble. Jack, let me ask you this. I mean, I'm a big believer in the NFL. There are no style points. It's all about winning. You win, you lose. Yeah. That's it. No style points. But defensively, right now, evaluate where your defense is, areas that you're happy with, areas you need to improve on, just your general view of the Lions defense right now.
6: Well, I would say right now, I like what we're doing on first down. I feel like our efficiency is good. We get them the second and long. The things we need to improve on those, second and long, and then in the critical areas, red zone, third down. Like when they get down to the red zone, we got to keep them to field goals, and that kind of hurt us today. But it's just really those critical areas that really hurt us.
3: Well, the thing is, you got plenty of time. We got 14 games left in the season. The Giants sitting at 2-1 right now after their second home of the year. So, Jack, congratulations again. One more for you, VJ.
7: Yeah, I just wanted to give you a shot. I'm a big Michigan guy, man, but I love Kirk Ferentz. I love Kirk Ferentz. I always have a big win for you guys beating my Wolverines on the last play of the game yesterday. Just my question, did you watch the game? Do you still watch Iowa? I know you got to be prepared for your Sunday matches, but you got it on your phone or your tablet. Did you see that game yesterday?
6: I stay tuned into those guys. I can't say enough good things about them. My youngest brother's out there, so it was fun to watch him.
7: That's what's up.
6: And just the coaching staff there is just second to none. They really taught me everything. And I'm forever grateful to them. But yeah, it was a crazy game. And again, just critical errors lead to demise of one team and victory for the other team.
7: So, yep.
6: It's just those little things that add up. And, I mean, where they fought the whole, it was a great game to watch. It was hard fought both sides. And yeah, it was pretty cool to see Iowa win, and just so happy for Coach Ferentz.
3: Well, I mean, it says everything about Kirk Ferentz that after all these years, players still relate to this guy. Right, they still relate to this guy.
7: One
3: and that's
7: top
3: why
7: 10 college football coaches of all time, in my opinion.
3: Hawkeyes are always competitive. Well, Jack, congratulations again on the victory, and thanks for joining us.
6: Thank you, guys. Appreciate you.
7: Thanks,
6: guys,
7: JC.
3: Jack Campbell right there. Big win for the Lions. It wasn't pretty. Jets showing a lot of offense today. And this is, again, a Lions team that's given up over 30 points per game. But again, no style points
7: Dubs
3: in the NFL. 2-1.
7: Did you listen when you asked that question? Did you not hear the relief in his voice? A guy that just got off the field, he's like, "Listen, dude,
3: well, he knew.
7: Win,
3: I look, I knew how to phrase, but I mean it. Look at, I worked for an organization. Just win, baby.
7: Right?
3: Nobody cares.
7: Nobody cares.
3: No cares what the score is. It's wins and losses.
7: Right.
3: And so,
7: right.
3: That's why I asked him about his defense. What are you happy with? What do you think he can improve on? And he explained it perfectly. Mm. So appreciate the time there with Jack Campbell. All right, let's find out what is trending right now. Speaking of appreciation. She's getting ready for her big show coming up here with Dan and Carrie.
1: Wild
3: that would be
1: day.
3: Monty Bolaños.
1: Hello, guys. Happy to be hanging out with you, like always. It's already an exciting game between the Vikings and the Buccaneers. Vikings started things off with the field goal, but then they had a punt return for a touchdown. But Baker Mayfield has already responded with a touchdown pass, his first one. So the Vikings lead the Buccaneers in Tampa 10-7. They're halfway through the first quarter. The 49ers already putting up points with style and trying to be cool about it. A hook and ladder between Mike Evans and Deebo Samuel.
3: Yes.
1: I have Mike Evans and I was like, does he get the touchdown for that? But no, I wanted to see if they would. But no.
7: Some with Deebo.
1: Yes.
3: He gets a reception.
1: Correct.
7: Right.
1: He gets, and then, that's what they gave it to
3: and
1: him.
3: And the yards he gained.
1: Which
3: and
1: was
3: then
1: only two.
3: The rest of the yards go to Deebo
1: Correct.
3: Samuel.
1: Correct. That doesn't help me. No. Yeah. I was like, but he gave it to him. Okay. Anywho, that hook and ladder was nice and pretty as the 49ers lead the Cardinals 7-0 with about 5 minutes to go in the first quarter. Ravens and Cowboys just kicked off, as did the Raiders and the Saints. But what happened earlier today in the first 9 games? Well, despite 5 turnovers, the Bills beat the Chargers 24-16. So Buffalo still undefeated. Chargers still looking for their first win. The Steelers held on 30-27 against the Bengals. Aaron Rodgers threw for 292 yards, 3 touchdowns, and 1 interception. Commanders had a 33-31 win over the Seahawks. Marcus Mariota threw for 183 yards and 3 touchdowns. Lions defeated the Jets 31-24. Jahmyr Gibbs, 20 carries, 99 yards, 2 touchdowns, plus 7 catches for 65 yards and a touchdown. But Geno Smith, 31 of 37, 321 yards and 3 touchdowns in the loss. Vintage. Can I say that about him? Did he ever have a vintage?
7: Mr. They wrote me off and I ain't right back.
1: That's it. Colts had a 19-17 win over the Texans. So Houston looking for their first win of the season still. Chiefs outscored the Dolphins 24-10. And Miami did lose Devon Achane in that game to a knee injury early on. Jaguars crushed the Patriots 35-6. Drake May, 14 of 25, 199 yards, 2 interceptions, a lost fumble, 7 turnovers already throughout this young season. Giants held on to beat the Titans 12-7. By the way, Titans did not get into the red zone until late in the third quarter. You guys hardly watched that game, I think you mentioned.
3: Yeah.
1: They didn't get into the red zone until late in the third quarter. It wasn't pretty. The Browns intercepted Bryce Young on the final play to win it 21-18 against the Panthers. Still no real yes or no when it comes to Puka Nacua, but it remains doubtful that he's going to play tonight against the Broncos. When it comes to Major League Baseball, the Phillies extended their lead against the Rays 7-1, top of the 7th inning. If they win, they are in. If they lose and the Diamondbacks win, or if they both lose, but the Padres are leading the Diamondbacks 3-1, top of the 6th inning there. The Rangers are losing to the Twins 4-1, bottom of the 5th inning, and the Astros are up on the A's 4-0, top of the 5th inning. WNBA scores real quick. Liberty already beat the Lynx 91-75. The Aces have an early lead against the Fever 24-22 with 1 minute to go in the first quarter. Back to you guys.
3: Wow, Monty. And your day just getting started.
1: It's just getting started.
3: Just getting started with Dan Byer, Carrie Rose, Monty Bolaños coming up at the top of the hour. All right, once again, we're in the Fox Sports Radio studios. How about the 49ers, the hook and lateral on the first drive of the game?
7: Hey, man.
3: We only see that, right? You know, desperation at the end of a game. Who does that on the first drive of the game? Deebo Samuel has the best stats. 0 catches for 80 yards and a touchdown. Because the catch gets credited to Mike Evans.
7: Mm-hmm.
3: So, yeah, it's 1 catch for 2 yards. Deebo Samuel, 0 catches, 80 yards and a touchdown. I love that. I mean, who does that on the second play of the game?
7: Speaking of catches, Marvin Harrison Jr.,
3: mm-hmm.
7: he's run 57 routes. He's been targeted 14 times. He has one catch for 33 yards this season.
3: Yeah, I know. Claim that Jeremiah Smith is going to be Marvin Harrison.
7: That's not what I said yesterday. Don't misquote me.
3: Okay, you asked me.
7: I'll say
3: who
7: what I
3: does
7: said.
3: He remind you
7: right.
3: of?
7: Right. My question.
3: And
7: immediately
3: I said Marvin Harrison, but I not really.
7: Let me set it up.
3: All right.
7: I asked Steve yesterday. I said, can I ask you a question? But take it as a sports analyst question. I'm taking the fanhood out of it. I'm asking just a legitimate question. Bo, I'll ask you. When you watch Jeremiah Smith play, if I said, give me a couple of Buckeye receivers.

0: wide receiver. Well, I don't care how
1: Marvin
0: good you
1: Harrison
0: are.
1: Jr.
0: If you don't have a quarterback and get you the ball, you are worthless.
1: You cannot like Jacoby Brissett, but that was the eighth ranked offense in the NFL last year. So I have a whole year of tape to put on and say, guys, I'm watching Jacoby Brissett.
0: Okay, are we talking about Marvin Harrison? Or are we talking about
1: you said quarterback, though.
0: Jeremiah Smith?
1: You said quarterback. Well,
0: you think Jacoby Brissett's going to be the Cardinals' quarterback next year?
1: I mean, if he keeps putting up yards and throwing like this, it's no guarantee. Now, me personally, I said this in the offseason.
0: I thought you were a Carson Beck guy.
1: I would have just rolled with Carson Beck because you're not going to be good this year. Mm-hmm. So you might as well roll with the young guys. You might as well let them get punched in their face in their rookie year. Let them take some bumps. Jeremiah Love, McBride, let them take some bumps early. They decided to pay Jacoby, so now Jacoby's the quarterback. So that's a whole different story. I would have rolled with Carson Beck because you thought enough of him to draft him in, what, second or third round?
0: Mm-hmm.
1: So why not just go ahead? He looked great in preseason. They're not going to be good. How many games did Arizona go in this year? Three? Four? All right, so they're not going to be good. So you might as well let your young guys get punched in the mouth a little bit when you're not going to be good. That was my whole point. That's what I said. And I'm not saying Jeremiah Smith is going to be a bust, guys. I'm going to wait. Instead of, because we did this with Maserati Marv.
0: Well, Marvin Harrison, again, when you are carrying the name of a Hall of Fame wide receiver, your own father, you know where you're at. By the way, a couple of things going on right now. Cowboys get an early field goal against the Ravens. Ravens, if they lose today, they're alone in last place in the AFC North. Everybody else is at 2-1 right now. Meanwhile, the Raiders get the first score, a 3-0 lead on the road against the Saints. Kirk Cousins right out of the box, 5 of 6, 57 yards.
1: He's got Brock Bowers back.
0: At the rate that he's going right now, are we going to see Mendoza at all this year? I mean, Kirk Cousins start all 17 games? What do you think?
1: You already know what I think. If Kirk Cousins is healthy, he starts all year. Why would you? I wouldn't.
0: I mean, right, Patrick Mahomes sat the whole year.
1: Because once again, if you were going to play Mendoza because you thought you were going to be bad, you should have just done that from the beginning.
0: Brock Bowers, by the way, back for the Raiders and already paying dividends. 3 catches, 37 yards already for a guy that arguably is the best tight end in the league. So Raiders leading the Saints by a score of 3-0. Meanwhile, the Vikings have that 10-7 lead right now on the road against the Buccaneers. Buccaneers did come back with a touchdown pass. Baker Mayfield throwing that touchdown pass to Ted Hurst. So we'll see if Tampa could come back. Certainly the Buccaneers don't want to fall to 0-3 on the season. Kyler Murray is back at quarterback for the Vikings. 3 of 4 for 37 yards. He's also run for 17 yards.
1: Is Brock your best tight end? I know who mine is, but is Brock your best tight end in the league?
0: He's the most talented tight end in the league.
1: I think the same way, but I think there's a guy in Arizona that would have a fight against that.
0: There's a lot of guys that have talent. Right. He certainly does. But if you're asking me, I still go with Bowers.
1: I'm Brock. I've been Brock since he's been in the league coming out of Georgia. I believe he's the best tight end.
0: He was a star from day one at Georgia.
1: He could have left as a freshman.
0: He was an All-American.
1: It's a shame he had to play 3 years.
0: Yeah, it was. He was one of those guys that the NFL is like, does he still have eligibility?
1: Really fast. With NIL, should college football change that?
0: No, they'll never do it. The NFL won't allow it. Remember when it was challenged?
1: Maurice Claret.
0: Exactly.
1: Ruined his career.
0: And Mike Williams. And they challenged it. It wasn't the NCAA that challenged it. It was the NFL.
1: Because the NFL was like,
0: They're controlled minor league. They want these guys to have 3 full years out of high school. Now, you can go to prep school for a year. That counts.
1: But if you're 19.
0: Remember Larry Fitzgerald? He went to a prep school for a year.
1: Right.
0: And 2 years at Pitt, that's 3. It's 3 years out of high school.
1: Steve, if you're 19 or 20 and you can play with Adrian Peterson,
0: business on the planet where if you are a protege and you can work. You're working.
1: You're working. But you're working. You could be NFL, a tennis pro at 16. You could be a golf pro at 17.
0: Jennifer Capriati got to the semis of the French 14? At 14.
1: 14. Yep, 14,
0: 14
1: years old.
0: 14 years old. She made the semis.
1: But you're telling me I got to wait to play in the NFL?
0: Yeah, because the NFL controls everything. That's the power they have. All right, our final predictions on what's going to happen tonight, what's going to happen tomorrow. This is End Zone Radio.
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19: Third and seven at the 44. A first down wins it. Mariota in the gun. Three wide receivers to the left. Here's the snap. He keeps it on the right to the 40. Gets a block. Dives to the 35-yard line. Marcus Mariota with his legs is going to bring Washington its first win of the season.
20: Wow, what a finish there. That's Big 100 Commanders Radio Network. So the Commanders come away with Marcus Mariota. Unreal game for him today as they pull off the win against the defending Super Bowl champion Seattle Seahawks. Once again, this is End Zone Radio presented by Underdog. Unleash your dog. I want to thank our crew today. Monsi Bolaños, of course, getting ready for a show with Dan Byer and Kerry Rhodes. They will be here at the top of the hour. Chris coming off his big birthday celebration and boy, you had a lot of good stories about your birthday week.
21: Oh, yeah, yeah. So my mom came to town, and we, like, did a bunch of L.A. stuff I had never done, like getting to Langer's, going to Hollywood. But then the big thing is just up wine country and everything was fantastic, especially the Edna Valley.
20: Like, yeah.
21: Fantastic. Yeah. California has so many small places to go that I could probably, like Huell Hauser, spend the rest of my life trying to do everything in this state. And I
20: probably as much as I love Napa, you got to get to Temecula. The next run for you is Temecula.
21: I thought Edna, I mean, my mom's been to Napa, and she says Edna Valley, just south of San Luis Obispo, kicks Napa around quite handily.
20: And then, of course, our brilliant producer, Bo. By the way, your choice of gear today, how did this happen?
22: Adrian Peterson is my greatest running back of all time.
20: Well, he certainly was on the short list.
22: The important thing is that Drake May has thrown as many interceptions in how many games now? Three?
20: Mm-hmm.
22: As Jalen Hurts did all of last year.
20: Yeah.
22: So once again, have fun, AJ.
20: This was of all the teams that played in the early games, there's no doubt the worst performance was turned in today by the defending AFC champion New England Patriots getting skunked 35-6. Just blown out.
22: Can I nominate the Bills? Even though they won, looked terrible.
20: Yeah, but they made enough plays down the stretch. I mean, when you play that bad and turn the ball over five times, I mean, Cook had 154 yards rushing in this game.
22: I don't know. I expected more out of the Bills.
23: A lot of that was
20: down the
23: stretch.
20: And by the way, they covered the spread. The spread was 7.5. They won by 8.
22: All right, never mind.
20: They covered.
22: Great teams do cover, you're right.
20: They found a way. I mean, for the Chargers right now, I this one really hurts.
23: No, let's hold on.
20: Because this is a game where you were supposed to win.
23: Let's move on to another team. We're not going to talk about Seattle's defense? You want to talk about, like, stinkers today? Washington? With their backup?
22: I think the story with the Seattle game is Darnold throwing interceptions. Their defense, like, wasn't great, but how many of those were? One was a pick six.
20: Right.
21: And
23: guess what? The Bills had to deal with five turnovers from their offense today.
22: Yeah.
23: And must have only given up 16 points.
20: Mm-hmm.
23: So whose defense is better? Yeah, Seattle's turning the ball over, but the defense still can hold teams to field goals or get the ball back. I'm just Marcus Mariota. And then to seal the game, you totally go with the running back and leave a running quarterback open to scramble and slide and do a little showboat on the first down, staring right at your sideline. I mean, I think we can nominate Seattle's defense a little bit here, too. And I'm not even beating up on Darnold like I normally probably would. But their defense still gave up 33 points.
0: All right, Rams are a point-and-a-half favorite on the road against the Broncos. I've been listening to the Rams all week, and they have concerns about that Bronco defense. This was the second-round defense in the league last year. Obviously, the Rams were able to tear apart that Giants defense. This is next level, and it's on the road. And no Puka Nacua again. So you've, again, home dogs in prime time are usually a sure bet.
23: Yeah, but it's a point-and-a-half. Oh, it's a point. It's a point and a half, though. I hate that. It's a point and a half. I just don't know who Denver is, guys. They could come out and go explosive. Or they could come out and look. They look terrible against the Chiefs. They looked terrible last week.
0: Yeah.
23: At home. I just don't know who they are. Are the Rams, Giants, backup quarterback good? Or are the Rams, the team we saw get out physical and punched in their mouth time and time again 3 weeks ago? Down under in Australia. We don't know who the Rams are, guys. We have no idea who they are. Elevation tonight, playing in Mile High. Mm. No Puka Nacua, no Miles Garrett. Okay. Mm.
0: All right. And then tomorrow night, we have got the matchup between the Eagles and the Bears. How about you, Bo? What do you think? What do you think? Okay. So no Caleb Williams, obviously. He's going to be out, it looks like, 3 or 4 games, they say.
22: It's a stay away game for me if I was a gambling man.
0: I mean, the Eagles are a big 4.5-point favorite on the road.
23: It was 4.5.
22: Yeah, because it's Keenum for sure.
23: Right, exactly. And it's not Bagent, even though they announced Bagent was a full participating practice. Yeah. Why are you telling us that if you're starting Case Keenum?
22: I just don't think the Eagles' offense has looked much better than it did last year. But Jalen Hurts has looked way better.
21: Much better.
22: In this offense. But they can't run the ball. The offensive line is bad. And the defense hasn't been great. But I think they'll win tomorrow, but I wouldn't bet on it.
0: Mm.
23: I think they get this dub tomorrow. I like them to cover. I'm not selling in on any backup quarterback in the NFL this year. If you got to play your backup, I'm taking the other team.
22: Yeah, your third string, to be honest.
0: Right. So that's how much Caleb Williams means to the Bears offense. You're basically saying he is their offense.
22: Well, 1,000,000%.
0: Yeah.
23: When your tight end last year was your leading receiver, were Roma Dunze supposed to be a WR1? Yeah, it leans on your quarterback.
0: What about Swift? Is he going to do anything tonight?
23: That ground. Eagles front seven, man.
0: Yeah, it'll be interesting.
23: God bless everybody.
0: All right, that was a fully loaded day, but guess what? More coming up with Dan Carey and Monty. This is Fox Sports End Zone Radio.
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30: Week 3 of the NFL continues. It's the 49ers who lead the Cardinals 14-0. They're early in the second quarter. Brock Purdy, 6 of 11 for 160 yards and 2 touchdowns. The Vikings are up on the Buccaneers on the road 10-7, also early in the second quarter. From Brazil, the Cowboys lead the Ravens 10-7 late in the first quarter. And in New Orleans, it's the Saints who are up on the Raiders 6-3. They just got going in the second. Earlier today, despite 5 turnovers, the Bills beat the Chargers 24-16. Steelers held on 30-27 against the Bengals. Commanders had a 33-31 win over the Seahawks. Lions defeated the Jets 31-24. Jahmyr Gibbs, 20 carries, 99 yards, 2 touchdowns, plus 7 catches for 65 yards and a touchdown. The Colts had a 19-17 win over the Texans. Houston looking for their first win of the season. Chiefs outscored the Dolphins 24-10. Jaguars crushed the Patriots 35-6. I'm Monty Bolaños.
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10: In just a matter of minutes, we'll go to Motown and get a live look from what the Lions did against the Jets today. We will focus on that with our Fox Focus. It is week three of the National Football League, Kerry, and we've got 1-2-3 games in the States and the other in Rio, where the Cowboys are running right now with the Ravens in a 10-7 ball game.
11: Yeah, beautiful day of football today. Obviously, some upsets that happened earlier. I think all of the eyes are on that Dallas Cowboy-Ravens game in Rio. It's a primetime matchup, two teams that are expected to have a lot of success this year, so we'll see what happens.
10: And we were focused on the game with the Cowboys and Ravens, Monty. It was also about the field beforehand with what was going on in Rio.
30: I feel like there was mixed signals as to how the field looked to some of these players. You know, it started with Zay Flowers testing his hamstring, which we see him out there probably on a pitch count, but they were saying that it seemed like it was lifting, Kerry, as he was testing his hamstring. But then Jerry Jones came out and said that the field did look okay. So I don't know what it is. I can only imagine it's not great.
11: Monty, who do you believe?
30: I believe that I saw things coming off of the field as Zay Flowers was testing his hamstring.
11: Would you believe the player or the owner upstairs?
30: No, I'm going to 100% believe my eyes.
10: Okay. This is the thing, and this isn't necessarily strange to Rio. It happens in other spots as well when we're talking about doing these fields.
11: Mm-hmm.
10: This is always going to be an issue, but it's the NFL and those owners that can't admit that maybe we shouldn't do this, or maybe we're putting the players' safety at risk by playing these games at these facilities.
11: And that's the crazy part about it, Dan. Like, putting your commodities, the people out there that's making your franchise or your team money, like, it seemed like you would want to protect those guys, right?
10: You would think. But isn't there also, like, the conversation we saw? So Buffalo had to resod their field.
11: Mm-hmm.
10: After a preseason game or two, and I believe prior to their season opener, they ripped it out. That was a field that they sodded last fall.
11: Yeah.
10: Which, by the way, is a good gardening tip. If you're trying to put in a new lawn, do it in the fall and not the spring, because then it has the whole spring to rejuvenate and still gather roots, even if it's, sorry, just said lawn care. Hey, you're talking to someone who tried to seed in the springtime.
30: I know, I remember you were telling me this story. That's why. But there's a lot of science behind it.
10: Yes, yeah. And it shows you how difficult it is to deal with grass. Even the amateurs like myself trying to deal with it, and then the professionals at the highest level, that even when you get grass, sometimes it's not always great.
11: Yeah, it's not always great. I mean, there's different types of grass. I think we all know that. You don't have to be a gardener to know that, or a Harvard graduate to understand that there's different types of grass, different type of climates and all that stuff as well. So when you're trying to add grass and you're trying to water it and you're trying to mature it to where it's able to be played on, it's a science.
10: I just think it's darn near impossible with the sport that you guys played.
11: Yeah.
10: And the start and stop, like, you could play Aussie rules football, you could play rugby on it, but the nature of where you are, where the ball is, like, those fields are enormous. This is in a, if you will, almost a confined 120 yards of playing surface, and mm-hmm. 20 of those are hardly used because they're end zone, so it's even more of a confined space.
30: At Dodger Stadium, the grounds crew is so particular, and they don't even work on the grass the way that NFL players work on the grass.
10: Sure.
30: You know what? And the way that they do it, I can only imagine how much more difficult it would be with the NFL.
10: You have three guys to cover.
30: Barely.
10: This one, you've got 14 guys in a span of a 5-yard spot.
30: And pushing each other and digging into the ground. Very different experience.
10: The other portion of this is Zay Flowers appeared to draw a pass interference call in the world of fantasy football. And it's okay to admit that we live in a world of fantasy football. We live in a world of betting and all of that. That is what an NFL Sunday comes with.
11: Mm-hmm.
10: Zay Flowers was a tricky spot today because you didn't know if he was going to play.
11: Yep.
10: You weren't sure. Even in the early morning hours, he was going through his workout. Then when they cleared him, they said he was going to be on a limited pitch count, and we've seen him fairly active so far. So I would think people probably stayed away from Zay Flowers, but he hasn't been any different from the Zay Flowers that we at least saw that first half of week one when he was healthy.
11: Yeah, no, I mean, he's out there running full speed and slipping and not having any footing on the turf out there in Rio. We talked about it earlier off air, Dan. I probably wouldn't have played him in this spot, but I'm sure a player of Zay Flowers' caliber wanted to play in a game against the Cowboys.
30: You just hold your breath a little bit, right, in those moments?
10: Yeah.
30: Because of his hamstring injury.
0: Yeah.
10: Yes, absolutely. And you would salivate at the matchup against the Cowboys defense, right?
0: Yes.
10: But in this case, a little bit more of Derrick Henry and Justice Hill in the game. And Justice Hill will always be known as the running back that had me chopped and Monty advanced in our Fox Sports Radio Guillotine League 2 years ago against the Chargers on a Monday night game.
30: And it was like a desperate move. I had nobody else to play. Yeah. Like, I didn't want to play Justice Hill, but I had to play Justice Hill.
10: And they were running the clock, Carrie. It was like, it was just, the game was over with, and then all of a sudden he busts this huge run, and Monty ends up getting the victory. They are taking Justin Jefferson into the locker room. He has an apparent ankle injury, mm-hmm. I think was the latest.
30: Yeah, it's exactly it. Questionable, yep.
10: Yeah, and he was in the blue tent for a while, according to the reports from Tampa. But Justin Jefferson was active early with Kyler Murray back under center.
0: Yeah.
10: Minnesota right now using that benefit. The 2-0 Vikings up 10-7 on the Buccaneers. The good news is if you're Minnesota, is Justin Jefferson is walking on his own power.
0: Yeah.
30: And right? With his helmet.
10: Yes.
30: Because I saw Devon Achan get his helmet removed immediately when they took him off the field, which is never what you want to see. So he's walking and he has his helmet.
10: Off of a week ago, because of the Caleb Williams situation, we are now so observant of what happens when a player leaves the field.
0: Mm-hmm.
10: Right?
30: Caleb- yes. yes.
10: Oh, so here goodness. Justin Jefferson walks off and has his helmet and... We just go back to the Caleb Williams.
0: Leave Caleb alone, Dan. All right? Leave Caleb. People, you know, all the memes and all the stuff, I know it's fun and it's funny. It's cool.
30: It's hilarious. It is.
0: But all injuries aren't created equal. Even if it's the same injury, somebody's threshold can be different. So the joking of it as a player, it's still funny, but it sucks.
30: Yeah, no, I'm with you. I said this, Dan and I talked about it, and yeah. I was like, I feel that he thought it was much worse
0: yes.
30: in the moment. I genuinely believe that.
0: Yeah.
30: But the pictures, of the mustache on the car, the mustache adds to it. You know what I'm saying? Like, it's impossible to not laugh, but I'm with you.
10: I think scary. Ian Rappaport did the agent some favors today. I don't know if you
30: yes,
10: read the piece.
30: I did read.
10: That they think that it could have been the reason maybe why Caleb Williams thought it was such a serious injury was he may have... torn some of the scar tissue from a previous hamstring injury that he suffered in college.
0: Dan, why are you smirking while telling this
10: story? Because I totally think that it is for the agent and for Caleb Williams.
30: Yeah.
10: And I mean, how many of us, how many of, not Carrie excluded.
30: not Carrie, okay. The yeah. normal people?
10: Yes.
30: Okay, got it.
10: You have torn a hamstring and then have experienced the scar tissue tear on another occasion. I'm just thinking it's very, very few. So whatever they say, we're going to believe because we're yes. not necessarily going to experience it or get that sort of diagnosis on it. But it did feel like Ian Rappaport was trying to sell us something.
0: Yeah, when your agent deserves to make his money, that's what it is.
10: All right, I'll tell you what. The Detroit Lions and Jahmyr Gibbs made their money today. Let's focus on that win over the New York Jets.
12: Ready.
13: Now.
12: Hey, let's go.
13: It's time for the NFL on Focus.
10: Christina Pink had a front row seat. She was on the sidelines of the game you saw on Fox as the Lions held off the New York Jets 31-24. Happy week three, Christina. How are you?
14: Thank you. It's flying by. I can't believe it.
10: Yeah, here we are. I'll tell you who else is flying. Jahmyr Gibbs, a 3-touchdown performance today. When you see Jahmyr Gibbs, is there any other player that you have seen that could comp to the type of talent that this guy brings to the Detroit Lions?
14: Ooh, that's a tough one, man. He's special. It's just it's funny because when you watch him and we talk to him, hi, sorry guys, I'm going through the airport.
10: Okay.
14: He's just got such a like quiet demeanor, quiet personality, and then the game is so loud, right? Like when the versatility, the hands, the effectiveness in the passing game. The way he runs between the tackles with speed. He's a special player. I can't think of anyone off the top of my head right now, but I'm sure it'll come to me.
0: Christina, I know it was a fun game, 31-24 high score and teams going back and forth. I thought Geno played well after the first quarter. Quarters 2, 3, and 4, he started to push the ball down the field a little bit and get Garrett Wilson involved. Can you talk about how that offense looks when they get Garrett Wilson the ball?
14: Well, yeah, it was a slow start for them today, and that's been a bit of a something that Coach talked to us about coming in, and they were consistent with the message and that Garrett Wilson is important to this offense, and you're coming into a game as well where you don't have Adonai Mitchell, who's a deep threat for them, and Frank Reich, everyone you talk to on this staff praises how great he is, the ball skills, and they know that in order for this offense to be effective, to put points on the board and to stretch the field with Garrett Wilson, that it's going to be important to see him get more targets. And so they certainly did that today, and especially when it mattered most in that second half.
30: We're with Christina Pink. Christina, I am Monty Bolaños. I got to tell you that I love you. You are wonderful. And Clipper Nation misses you. So just know that. But back to this game. When you see Detroit in a tough division, in a situation where Detroit is expected to come out this year and get to the playoffs, what do you think right now in week three is their biggest deficit? Is it their O-line? Is it the secondary? Like, what do you see in Detroit that they do need to improve to get through this season?
14: Well, I don't know if that secondary is going to get any healthier anytime soon. So they've got to work with what they have in front of them. But, I mean, the defense had been the big issue through the first 2 weeks. And, I mean, they sacked Geno 5 times. It was never an issue of the guys up front. They just had to work on the communication on the back end because you've got all these different guys that are playing together. The O-line's getting healthier. They have to gel because guys have been out. So I think for them, it's been really just like putting things together defensively, specifically in that secondary. And I think today they did some good things, but it's going to keep improving once they start to get used to playing alongside each other.
10: The Clippers fans are going to be missing Christina, just like those first-round picks. Christina, we know you're traveling and it's busy, but thanks for chiming in and giving us the insight from what happened in Motown today. We'll talk to you again later on in the season.
0: Have a safe flight, Christina.
14: All right, thanks so much, guys. Happy Sunday.
10: And she's right. The Lions defense got after Geno Smith. And I don't expect the Lions to hold teams to 10 points a game or 13 mm-hmm. points a game. But it is getting the sacks, getting the turnovers, which ultimately allowed them to win the game on the final play. Mm-hmm. I'm not asking a lot of the Lions defense, but if you're going to be successful and the Lions are going to get back to the playoffs, the defense has to make at least some plays. You may not be able to stop. You may have to have shootouts every week like they have with the Saints and, mm-hmm. and what they did with the Jets today. But making those big plays of getting the 5 sacks could go a long way.
0: Yeah, the sacks turnovers are 100% correct, Dan, but also timely stops, right?
30: Mm-hmm.
0: Like there's moments in a game where momentum can shift really quickly and people may not even see it like live while it's happening. But if you can get a couple of stops here and there to get your offense, which is dynamic, the ball, it's definitely a plus.
10: I am. Go ahead, Monsi. Sorry.
30: No. All I was going to say is I was impressed with Detroit because I thought the momentum was on New York's side mm-hmm. for most of that game. That I was actually surprised when the momentum switched just because I like the Lions. I just don't know if I should.
0: Yeah, no.
30: I just don't know if I should.
10: Well, there's something interesting going on as well. As there was a report earlier today that the Lions and Cowboys were two of the teams to inquire with the Steelers about Joey Porter Jr.
0: Mm.
10: And I mean, that secondary has taken a hit. I'm curious on Chris Perfett's opinion on this as well. But I just don't think that's an end-all, be-all.
0: Mm-mm.
10: And I don't know if that's going to save everything. And so I don't know if I'm giving up too much to try to bring in Joey Porter Jr. at this point.
0: Yeah, I don't trust Joey Porter enough to be that guy that will change everything for them. He's a good player. But I don't know if he's a decided impact on any team he's going to be on. I think he's going to just be a good player.
10: Chris, what's your sentiment on Joey Porter Jr.?
1: I don't think he fixes anything either, but at least getting one side of the ball down, one side of the field locked down would be so much more of an upgrade. It's just they've swung and missed so many times going to the corner position on both draft capital and on free agency. And it feels like as long as this regime has been put together, we've talked about the same thing with the Lions, both on injuries on defense and especially in the DBs group, that just you see it every game where it's like 3rd and 17. I think they had like a 3rd and 24 in this game, and they're able to convert. And it's getting sloppy in there too with how much pass interference that is just completely unnecessary on what they're committing, because they're starting to get their pass rush together, starting to get that front seven together, but mm-hmm. it's completely taken away when all it needs is Geno just needs a little bit of protection and he can take the top off.
10: Well, as Christina Pink was joining us, the Ravens got into the end zone again. Touchdown run from Derrick Henry, so Baltimore has taken the lead on Dallas as they play in Rio, 14-10, 11 minutes to go until halftime. We've got a 6-6 ball game. You know what I call this game between the Raiders and Saints?
0: What is it?
30: What are you going to call it?
10: Fancy Christmas.
0: Why?
10: Okay, because when you go to a fancy Christmas place, they decorate in silver and gold.
30: Oh.
10: It's not the red and green. So this is fancy Christmas.
2: This is fancy Christmas.
10: I've tried to incorporate a little silver, but I still like the green and the red.
2: Sure.
10: But have you ever gone to a place where it's just all silver and gold and... Right? That's fancy Christmas. Not a hint of green in sight.
0: I'm not going to say I win or not. I'm not.
10: I know you are. Oh, let's go over. Let's go down to Soho for that Christmas gathering. And it's all beautiful silver and gold. What are you pointing to?
1: Wasn't that a song in one of those like Christmas claymation
10: silver
1: movies?
10: Silver and gold. Silver and gold. Yes. But I feel that it's fancy when it.
2: No, you're right. You're right. I like to hear that because my Christmas must be fancy. Mine is silver, gold, and pink.
10: Wow.
2: There's not a lot of red or green.
0: There it is.
10: Bougie Christmas with Monty Bolaños. 10-10. Buccaneers had a first and goal but settled for three in that game with the Vikings. 5 minutes to go until halftime. Cardinals have put a field goal up on the board but still 11 shy of the Niners playing in the Bay Area. 14-3 San Francisco as they're at the two-minute warning. Again, in Santa Clara. Football is back, baby. Underdogs keep your million. 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Speaking of underdogs, the Broncos are a home dog tonight to the Rams. Right, -2.5 right now, according to Underdog, in favor of the Rams. That's Sunday night game. Whose side are you on?
0: Oh, that's a good pick. Rams. Rams
10: the
0: on the
10: Rams
0: road against
10: with,
0: Detroit.
10: Likely I mean, with against Denver without Puka Nacua. Mm-hmm. Miles Garrett's going to miss some time. Whose side are you on that one?
2: I'm feeling with the all-pro safety. Is yeah. I'm also with the Rams. I felt like even without Puka Nacua, I don't like Denver. Like, I don't like their offense. I don't trust their offense. I know their defense can be great. I trust the offense of Rams over the offense of Denver any day.
0: Well, you got Dan.
2: Obviously, like the Broncos. Doesn't agree
10: with I'm that. With Underdog. I'm with the Underdog, courtesy of Underdog. Give me the Broncos +2.5. Those odds, courtesy of Underdog. Yes, I'm with the Broncos. And Sean Payton, you know I love Sean Payton, right?
0: Double thumb. You know that.
10: Even when he was at war with my Seahawks this past week, you know, I still love me some Sean Payton. All right, we're going to take a timeout after we have a Cowboys play here, 4th and 1. At their own 44-yard line, 9:24 to go until halftime. We'll tell you if the Cowboys run a play and what they do in this situation. But it seems like it's a little early to be desperate, Kerry.
0: Yeah, it's a little early. It looks like they're going to hard count, but not. Yeah, they're not going to snap it here. It's a dummy. It looks like a dummy for me. Oh, they
2: did snap it. Mira, they snapped.
0: They shouldn't have.
2: And he almost lost
10: and
2: the ball.
10: Hey, long and short of it, Cowboys didn't get it. Ravens will take over the football in Dallas territory when we come back. He is the All-Pro. Kerry Rhodes, find him at Kerry25 Rhodes. You can find Monty Bolaños at Monty Bolaños. You can find me at Dan Beyer on Fox. You can also see our wonderful season-long board. And today there will be a prediction made on that board for our season-long, just like the Inside the NBA predictions.
2: Yes.
10: We are going to make our own prediction. There will be one today.
2: Ooh-hoo.
10: Mike Gonzalez is our executive producer. Mike, you weren't here last week. Chris Perfett heard this. You will have one pick throughout the year. So we can put a variety of them up there, but you will have one. So at any point when you are just feel so good about a team, maybe making the playoffs, missing the playoffs, someone winning the MVP, whatever the case is, you can put it on that board right there. All right? You got one chance.
1: All right. Sounds
2: right there.
1: Good.
10: And again, my spot is very small.
2: Because Harry his Rhodes name is very three big. Letters, Mike.
10: I'll tell you who came up very big today, a contender in the AFC. But which one? We'll talk about it next. She's Monty. That's Kerry. I'm Dan here on End Zone Radio. Oh, the Vikings just scored as well. We'll tell you how they did on the other side on Fox Sports Radio.
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8: Vikings at Buccaneers.
10: Murray out of the shotgun. Takes the Brandle snap. Four-man rush. Kyler on a very deep drop. Now with a very deep pass. He's looking for Jordan Addison. Caught at the 3-yard line. Into the end zone. Touchdown! Jordan Addison's first touchdown this season comes from Kyler Murray, who has thrown his first touchdown as quarterback for the Minnesota Vikings.
8: Back to Dan Beyer, Monsi Bolaños, and Kerry Rhodes.
11: And that was Paul Allen on KFAN, 100.3 FM Vikings Radio Network. Extra point was good, so Minnesota is on top of the Buccaneers by that 17-10 count. One of four games going on in this late window. Also happening right now in New Orleans, the Raiders have taken a lead on the Saints in our fancy Christmas game, 13-6. The score. Michael Mayer with a touchdown reception from Kirk Cousins. So the extra point was good, 13-6. Saints have the ball with 4 minutes to go until halftime. 49ers up on the Cardinals, 14-3. Mike Evans is dealing with another injury.
12: He was carted off the field. Mm-hmm. He was carted off.
11: And I should say this because I did see it. It was one of those, he was on the sidelines and they put him on a cart like Caleb Williams. It wasn't that they had to bring the cart onto the field for him,
13: yeah.
11: But he did take a cart in the locker room. He was questionable to come into the game to play. This, I think, may be a separate issue, but we'll wait word from the 49ers. They're up 11 again on the Cardinals, 14-3 nearing halftime. Then the game in Rio, it started out all Cowboys. It's been all Ravens since. 6 minutes to go. Cowboys, after failing and getting that fourth down, Baltimore's now driven down to the 13-yard line where they have a first and 10, up 4 with 6 minutes to go until halftime. And there's more news, Monsi, in the world of sports.
12: It's a busy day, guys. I know we've got the NFL Week 3. We've also got baseball teams trying to punch their ticket to the postseason. Mm-hmm. The Phillies have done it. It would have been the worst choke job of all time if they didn't. But they beat the Rays today 7-3. They are headed to the postseason for a fifth straight year. They're going to play Atlanta in a best of three wild card series beginning on Tuesday at Truist Park. But at least we are not talking about the embarrassment that would have been if they didn't make it.
14: Well, after a slow start by the Phillies in the beginning of the year, you fire your manager as well, and you come back and you bring the guys together, regroup, and you make the playoffs. It's a successful season.
12: Yeah.
11: I don't think I told you the story. I told Monty the story. So when they fired, was it Rob Thompson?
12: Yes.
11: I didn't know for 3 days because I was on my golf trip in Michigan. I was unplugged. I was just soaking in all of the, and all of a sudden I came back And I'm reading, and they're like, new skipper Don Mattingly. I'm like, what's up? What? When, wait, what was that? Is that when I was, you know, hitting three into the water on the par three? It must have been. But yes, quite the turnaround. They did almost let it slip away. Yeah. Diamondbacks were right on their heels. The only reason I had Chris Kill the Music was because I did all your scores already, but we just wanted to get the Phillies
12: 100%.
11: In. Monty will have an update on what's happening in all of these games in about 8 minutes or so. But Carrie, when we look at what happened in the early games today, interesting day, I think, in the AFC, and I know it's early, but you have Buffalo rallying, come from behind and beat the Chargers. Chargers have their issues. You have Aaron Rodgers and the Bengals having a shootout with Joe Burrow. Steelers get a victory in that one. The Patriots lay an egg against Jacksonville. Maybe we should give Jacksonville the credit in that contest. But there was just a lot at stake in the AFC today with the early window.
14: Yeah.
11: What sticks out for you in terms of what we saw with some of those teams in the AFC today in the Bills, Jaguars, and Steelers getting those victories? It's
14: a couple of things. I saw a vintage Aaron Rodgers performance today, which he'll have some of those. There'll be some throwback moments. I just don't think he can sustain it. But a big win early on against Cincinnati, who had been playing really well, and defense had been playing well. And then you come back and you play on Aaron Rodgers and you relax and you get torched. But the game earlier today that was the most disgusting to me is just that Chargers and the Bills game. The Bills had no right winning that game today. The Chargers had every opportunity to win that game. Buffalo turned the ball over, what, four or five times, I think?
12: Five.
14: And so if you get gifted five turnovers, you have to win those games. right now, the Chargers are bad, and there's no way to no other way to say it. And I think that's the game that stood out the most to me.
11: Monsi, it's a, I know it's an indictment on your team, but.
12: It's what I thought. I felt like a lot of people were picking the Chargers to pull off this upset in Buffalo. Mm-hmm. And I said, I was like, that's the trendy pick.
11: Yeah.
12: Everybody wants to say that because it would be the most Charger thing to do. But if you've watched the first 2 weeks of the season, the Chargers don't look like they're on the same page, especially offensively. Today, the defense, like you said, five turnovers. What else could you ask for? But they couldn't move the ball, even with the turnovers, even in prime field position. The Chargers could not do anything to put points up on the board. And it's just a matter of you have Josh Allen on the other side, that it doesn't matter if he throws two interceptions. He's going to go and get you another touchdown if he can. He's not scared. Well, I feel like the Chargers now, I feel like if I'm Justin Herbert, I am playing a little scared because it is on me, but he doesn't have weapons, but it's also like the play calling, holding on to the ball. But I don't know if he's holding on to the ball too much because he doesn't have anybody separating, and you know, he doesn't know where to throw it. It looks bad. It looks awful.
14: I got to give Dan credit on this because he talked about it last week. I was really critical of Herbert, which I still am, but yeah, his targets are terrible. Yeah. You said that last week, and I'm going to literally watching the game, I was like, these guys get no separation.
12: No separation.
14: And I know they're missing some of their tight ends as well, and Njoku and somebody else is out as well, but yeah, Dan, they were bad.
11: Charlie Kohler may have been the guy you're looking at. But Aronde Gadsden was good for them last year.
14: Yeah.
11: And at times last year was up and down a little bit in the second half. But that's what you'd expect from a rookie. I believe he was a fifth-round pick last year. Mm-hmm. This is what told me everything I need to know about the Chargers, because it's about your point and it's about Monty's point as well. When we looked at the Chargers this year and we looked at how they were going to run the offense, we thought it was going to be Justin Herbert with Omarion Hampton and then Herbert being able to get the ball to whoever was going to catch the football.
14: Yeah.
11: And then we thought Keaton Mitchell, right? He was that X factor that so many people talked about in the preseason. Well, he wasn't an X factor. He wasn't a factor at all in the first two games. And he became a factor today, but he wasn't a factor. He was a necessity, which is what you're saying. It wasn't, we looked at Keaton Mitchell as something extra, a bonus that you would get. Now they just needed him because they needed somebody that was dynamic with the football.
14: Yeah.
11: And so you saw the touches and the efforts to get the football to Keaton Mitchell, which they didn't do the first week, and good on them for trying to make the corrections to it. But it was done out of necessity, not after want and trying to add the offense. Mm-hmm. And I think today was a perfect spot. Like, there were times when Buffalo and Josh Allen may have been the Josh Allen of the first and second year, like just chucking it downfield, not knowing what he's saying. And the Chargers ended up getting one of their five turnovers in that point. Mm-hmm. But you know what they did? They settled in. They locked in. James Cook ended up with 154 yards on the ground, got in the end zone to really seal the deal. And the 24-16 game was really a 24-13 game until the Chargers kicked a meaningless field goal it wasn't meaningless at the time, but it got them within one possession. But it wasn't even ultimately at the end even that close. Mm-mm. And if you're a Chargers fan, it's got to be an awful feeling because, yeah, at least you thought they would cover. 7.5 was the number, according to Underdog, heading into the game. And Bills win by 8 and Bills get the win, Bills cover.
14: Yeah, Monty, what do you think? What's going on with them? I mean, I watched them today. Like, I literally sat and watched that game, and there's nothing explosive about them at all. And you would think with that Herbert and McDaniel connection that it would be some more points on the board at least.
12: Yeah, I don't know, Carrie. I wish I had an answer to make myself feel better, but I don't. I believe the movie trailer in the offseason of the Chargers. I believe
14: good,
12: the trailer. It looks so good.
14: Good.
12: And then it turns out it's a horror movie, not a comedy. I thought I was going to have fun this year.
14: I was one of
12: them. I thought I was going to enjoy myself.
14: M. Night Shyamalan, huh?
12: Yeah. instead, it's a horror movie that doesn't make sense.
14: Yeah, there you go.
12: That I end up, I'm like, wait a second, what just happened here? That's not what I signed up for. That's how I feel. I don't know if there's an answer.
11: Has there been an offseason where we've looked at the Chargers and went, whew, no.
12: No.
11: There hasn't.
12: No.
11: And that's part of the point as well. Like, what are they adding? What are they doing? How are they trying to get better? How are they trying to keep up with these teams? Like, even look in the division. You see what Denver did. They're like, okay, we'll go out and get Jalen Waddle.
12: Right. Yeah.
11: We'll try to add to that.

0: Bills, except the trendy pick, to Monty's point, was because things were so bad and things looked so good for Buffalo offensively. Well, now they're 0-3, and guess what? The Seahawks, who just lost on the road to the Commanders, are going to be at home smarting after their own loss. Good luck with that.
1: Yeah. Right.
0: So when you're talking about their next couple of games, that's not what they've got right in front of them on their windshield, and I don't think there's going to be a lot of success in that scenario.
2: Mm.
0: All right, so a couple of games going to the half, including in Tampa. We will go to Monty now to give us the latest of what is going on. It is Fox Football Sunday, presented by Underdog. Unleash your dog. Monty, what's happening in week 3?
1: All right, 4 games going on right now. 2 of them are at the half. The others are within 2 minutes of halftime. So 49ers lead the Cardinals 17-6. Yeah, no update on Mike Evans. We do know that he left the game on a cart, but nothing as serious as we've seen in the previous weeks. Vikings lead the Buccaneers 17-10 with 2 minutes to go. Ravens are up on the Cowboys in Brazil 17-10. Dallas does have the ball at Baltimore's 36-yard line. And the Raiders and the Saints are tied at 13 with about 2 minutes to go. Raiders have the ball around midfield. Earlier today, besides the Chargers losing after forcing 5 turnovers to the Bills, the Steelers held on 30-27 against the Bengals. Aaron Rodgers, 292 yards and 3 touchdowns, 1 interception, while Jalen Warren had 17 carries for 127 yards. The Commanders had a 33-31 win over the Seahawks. Marcus Mariota, 19 of 31, 183 yards and 3 touchdowns. Lions defeated the Jets 31-24. Jahmyr Gibbs, 20 carries, 99 yards, 2 touchdowns. He also had 7 catches for 65 yards and a touchdown. Mm. Colts with the 19-17 win over the Texans. Houston still looking for their first win of the season. Chiefs outscored the Dolphins 24-10. Miami did lose Devon Achan to a knee injury early in the game, but Kenneth Walker, once again, 18 carries, 70 yards, a touchdown, plus 2 catches for 3 yards and a touchdown. Jaguars crushed the Patriots 35-6. Drake May, 14 of 25, 199 yards, 2 interceptions, a lost fumble. He has 7 turnovers already this season through 3 weeks. Last season, he only had 11 turnovers all year. Giants hold on to beat the Titans 12-7. Titans did not get into the red zone until late in the third quarter. And the Browns intercepted Bryce Young on the final play to beat the Panthers 21-18. Out of college football, USC football suspended Desmond Stevens for 1 game as a result of his conduct during Saturday's game against Oregon. So he's not going to participate in their upcoming game against Washington on October 3rd. We mentioned that the Phillies have clinched a playoff spot. Good for them. The other team is between the Astros and the Rangers. They're looking to see who's going to win that division. Did the Rangers? The Rangers lost. So Astros lead 8-0, wow. Top of the 8th inning. Yeah. There we go.
0: And I think that's all they needed because the Astros won the tiebreaker.
1: That's it. Yep. Mm-hmm.
3: And with all due respect, Mike Evans' injury just popped up and it said old. That's what it said.
0: Oh, come on.
1: No, it did not.
3: It did. No, I'm joking. No, man. I say it all the time, man. People are like, go back out there and play, or you get older. And it's hard to keep doing this, man.
1: Sure.
3: Your body's just, it's not designed to do this for a long time.
0: I just want to critique Monty's update and say one thing. You can't say it took the Titans into the third quarter to get into the red zone. That's a positive. Like, that's good. That it only took them 3 quarters to get into the red zone. You say it only took them to the third quarter.
3: Only took
0: to
3: the
0: that
3: third.
0: That was a rough watch today. It was raining.
1: It was a rough watch.
0: It was soggy.
1: Yeah, there's
0: in
1: not
0: New
1: a
0: York.
1: Lot going on, yeah.
0: No, but Titans, Giants. That would have been the primo survivor pick, and it didn't dawn on me until this morning. Oh, goodness. I didn't want to deal with the weather. That is Mike Evans, as we can see on the screen, being carted off for being old.
3: Old, yep.
0: That's unfair.
3: I said with all due respect, and Mike, if Mike was to hear this, he would get it from me. I've done it, and I know I walked away a little earlier on purpose, Dan. I didn't want that to happen.
0: Well, with all due respect to Sam Darnold, he came back from his injury today. The numbers look great. But there was a point where the old Sam Darnold showed up, and it cost the Seahawks today. We'll talk about that and more. It's End Zone Radio. He's the All-Pro Kerry Rhodes. That's Monty Bolaños. I'm Dan Beyer. It's all here on Underdog Fox Football Sunday on Fox Sports Radio.
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15: 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Speaking of Underdog, tonight it's the Rams and Broncos. I am the only one on the side of the underdog. Mm-hmm. What about tomorrow with the Case Keenum-led Bears, a 3.5-point underdog to the Philadelphia Eagles on Monday Night Football? What side are you on that matchup, Kerry Rhodes?
16: I'm actually going to take the Bears in that one with Case Keenum. I know you're a little upset, though, Dan. It's not Tyson Bagent playing. So
15: I do like Tyson Bagent. Yes, I said he was better than Deshaun Watson. Kerry thought I was crazy.
16: You are for that one, but I'm going to let it slide. Go ahead, Mons. What you got?
17: It's for sure Case Keenum?
16: Yeah.
15: Yeah. So Bagent cleared concussion protocol, right. But he's not.
17: But he's not going to play. So it's going to be Case Keenum. Well, with that information, I'll take the Eagles. I was on the fence with Tyson Bagent to see, but the Bears defense is not great, and their offense without Caleb Williams, I just don't see it. Give me the Eagles. And I'm not even happy about it, but just give me the Eagles.
15: Yeah, I'm taking the Bears. Yes, with that 3.5 line courtesy.
17: Okay, you two bump each other. Whatever.
15: Don't worry.
17: Didn't bump me when I took the Rams.
16: No, he's gonna get back at, we'll get at each other in a minute.
17: Sure.
16: Here, but on that pick we were locked.
15: Yes. Kerry is a little exhausted from doing his victory lap because he came in today so excited to tell me that he was right about Marcus Mariota and what Marcus Mariota did against my Seahawks. This, by the way, is the same guy who refused to answer the text that I sent, our group text, about the Packers stuff that we talked about. By the way, the stuff that we talked about in week one that we sent out on Fox Sports Radio was everything that happened on Thursday night.
17: Mm-hmm.
15: And so the talking points on Friday we had in week one because those were my concerns with Green Bay.
16: Yep.
15: And everything came to fruition on Prime Video Thursday Night Football on Thursday night. Kerry last week said that the Commanders can win with Marcus Mariota. I guess we poo-pooed it, Monty.
17: He didn't even just say that.
16: See?
17: He wanted to say that Marcus Mariota was even better than Jaden Daniels.
16: I said just as good.
17: Just as He want, because remember we were like, put it on the board, and he was
16: I should have.
17: You should have. Because he was even pushing it beyond not just beating the Seahawks, comparing him to Jaden Daniels, which is what I poo-pooed.
16: Yeah. See?
17: But I may have been wrong on that.
15: All right, do you want to elaborate?
16: By
15: the way, Mariota, 19 to 31, 183 yards and 3 touchdowns in the win against the Seahawks today.
16: Yeah, just the elaboration part on them too. Their games are very similar. Obviously, Jaden Daniels had that phenomenal rookie season. He hasn't done anything since.
17: Mm-hmm.
16: Mariota didn't have a great rookie season, but he's progressed and became a real steady veteran quarterback. So you got to have those type of guys on your team when your guy is hurt or, you know, has a time where he's not playing. And I think Mariota can run that offense well.
15: What about the preparation? Because it's not like the Commanders ran the ball great against Seattle today.
16: Mm-hmm.
15: Sam Darnold, the reason why I think they lost the game was the pick six.
16: Yeah,
15: I think that ultimately it when he turns it over and the Commanders end up going up by 9 at that point, they got a celebration penalty and had to kick a long extra point that they missed.
16: Mm-hmm.
15: But it was a 9-point game. And at that point, I mean, the Seahawks had the football down by 3 and were driving. Ultimately, I think it's what allowed the Seahawks to win the Super Bowl last year was Sam Darnold didn't turn the ball over in the second half of the season and didn't turn the ball over in the playoffs.
16: Yeah.
15: He was leading the league in turnovers for half the year. And it was why I think Seattle couldn't separate themselves. And then he stopped turning the football over. I ultimately think that that's why they lost today.
16: Yeah.
15: But they also just didn't seem to have a read on Mariota. Even on the third down at the end, he on a zone read, ended up keeping the football and scrambling for the first down. Is it just difficult to get a read on a backup guy? What makes that difficult?
16: Yeah, I don't think it's difficult to get a read on a backup like Mariota, who's played a lot. Like, their styles are similar. I think what you said, I mean, Seattle definitely came out flat, but Mariota can run an offense, and he probably even would be able to decipher some of the exotic things that Seattle does better than Jaden Daniels, just because he's played more football.
15: Mm-hmm.
17: You got to point out, though, that Seattle only had 44 rushing yards today.
15: Yes.
17: That doesn't help this. And that doesn't have Sam Darnold. You know, last year with Kenneth Walker, and you're right, protecting the ball is important, and that pick six came at the worst time. But I feel like your rushing game also was a big...
15: Jadarian Price fumbled, yeah, and only had 15 yards on, mm-hmm. on 5 carries. Emmanuel Wilson came in, didn't do anything.
16: He only ran the ball 5 times?
15: Yeah, yeah. So there was... Yeah, it was...
17: You're like, what?
15: Wow. There was no running game at all. Emmanuel Wilson got 9 carries on 14 yards. He lost snaps, I think, because of the fumble.
16: Okay.
15: Again, hey, Jadarian Price didn't play in the preseason. Took Sam Darnold a little while to get warmed up, but Sam didn't play in the preseason at all. So
16: did the Chargers play the Blue Jays today?
15: Look at that helmet right there. Look at how sharp that looks.
16: The helmet looks good there, yeah.
15: We've got our mini helmets here in the studio. All right, the big topic of conversation this week has been injuries to quarterbacks. There's a simple reason why they are happening, and happening more than we think. We'll talk about it next on Fox. We are Fox
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17: Four games going on in the NFL to continue week three. The 49ers lead the Cardinals 17-6. They're early in the third quarter. They're going to be playing the rest of the game without wide receiver Mike Evans, who was ruled out with a rib injury. The Vikings are up on the Buccaneers on the road 17-10. In Brazil, it's the Ravens who lead the Cowboys 17-13 at the half. Also at the half in New Orleans, where the Raiders are up on the Saints 16-13. Earlier today, despite five turnovers, the Bills still beat the Chargers 24-16. James Cook, 24 carries, 154 yards, and a touchdown. The Steelers held on 30-27 against the Bengals. Commanders had a 33-31 win over the Seahawks. Lions defeated the Jets 31-24. Colts took down the Texans 19-17. Houston still looking for their first win of the season. And in baseball, both the Phillies and the Astros have punched their ticket to the postseason. I'm Monty Bolaños.
27: Play clock starting.
28: The second half is going down. Yeah! And you're locked into Fox Sports End Zone Radio. 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
15: 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Unleash your dog. Kyler Murray trying to convert a 3rd-and-8. Vikings don't get it, so they'll punt it back to the Bucs in what used to be a great NFC Central showdown. Uh-oh.
16: It's laundry on the
15: field. We'll have to see on if that is against Minnesota or Tampa Bay. It is against Minnesota, so the penalty will be declined, and it'll be fourth down, and Minnesota will have to punt it back. But yeah, this used to be a divisional rivalry. Monty, did you know that?
17: No.
15: The NFC Central, the Vikings and Buccaneers.
16: Wow, NFC no. Central, yeah.
17: Christian McCaffrey also got in the end zone, by the way, for San Francisco.
15: And that is a 23-6 game.
17: Yes.
15: In favor of the Niners over the Arizona Cardinals.
16: Before you go into your first thought, Dan, there's only been two teams since 2000 that has made the playoffs since starting out 0-3. Could you name those two?
15: Texans did it last year.
16: Yep, yeah. That's one.
15: Yes. What, did you guys team up?
17: Your no.
15: Do you know,
17: no,
15: do you know
17: no,
15: who it is?
17: I don't, but I knew that one. I was okay. Like, I got one.
16: Real quick, Dan, you got this. I got faith in you, actually.
15: Oh,
16: this one.
15: I don't remember.
16: Just say Texans again.
15: Texans again.
17: Really?
16: It was 2025 last. Well, 2025 and 2018. Is that right? Anyway, they're the only team that's made it. It's been two.
15: It's happened to the Texans
16: both times.
15: Wow. Well, I'll tell you what. If they're going to get in this year, it's going to be as a wild card. You want to know why?
16: Why?
15: The AFC South is over. It is done. And in fact, I'm putting it up on the board.
16: There it is.
15: Week three. It's a wrap. The Jacksonville Jaguars have won the AFC South. It is over.
16: Yeah,
15: that is
16: Dan.
15: My first yearly prediction that we are going to add to our bulletin board here. The Jacksonville Jaguars will win the AFC South.
17: Do you want me to write it for you? You want to write? You should write it.
15: Dan, I will write it.
17: When you get a chance.
15: I will put week three.
17: Week mm-hmm. three. Yes, you have to put the date.
15: Yes. Jags win South.
17: Nice.
15: 9-27 week three.
17: Wow. Beautiful.
15: Put it on the board.
17: It's over.
15: I thought the Texans were going to win the division. That is not going to happen. And it's because of what we saw with the Texans and Colts today. And it's also because of what we saw with the Jaguars and Patriots today.
16: Mm-hmm.
15: Jacksonville's the real deal.
16: They're the real deal, Dan.
15: Like they are. They embarrass the Patriots. We're going to get to the Patriots. Mike Vrabel had something very interesting to say. We're going to hear from the Patriots head coach in a little bit. But we know that the Titans are a lost cause. For all intents and purposes, the Colts are as well.
16: Yeah.
15: The Texans shut down Jonathan Taylor today. Somehow, Indianapolis still wins that football game. The Texans 0-3. I don't think the third time is the charm for them.
16: Mm.
15: They did take a lead late, went 17-16.
16: Yep.
15: But it's because of the deficiencies of the Texans, and it's because of the... I just think Jacksonville is really, really good. And last week's game against Denver happens in the NFL. But they're toe-to-toe with Denver for three quarters until Denver scores 14 unanswered.
16: Yeah.
15: And if another team was playing this that had the more sexier name, I think we would be higher on them. But what Jacksonville did in destroying the Patriots today said a lot. It was 35-6. There was zero. It felt like the Patriots were playing the Super Bowl again, honestly.
16: Mm-hmm.
15: And Drake May was
16: bad.
15: Miserable.
16: Yep.
15: 14-25, two interceptions. The running game just was not there. Jacksonville's a good football team.
16: Yes.
15: And the division is theirs. It's done after week three.
16: Wow.
17: I feel like I need to jump a little bit on that because Jacksonville is good, and I always just look past them. And they are good, and they've been good. Ending on a six-game winning streak, was that it? I refuse to give them the credit, but maybe I need to because today it was impressive. And yeah, Drake May, did you see the fumble? He just lost it out of his hand.
16: Mm-mm.
17: Nobody touched him. Carrie, he had it. He's going to throw it like a quarterback is supposed to,
16: yeah.
17: And he just lost it. Like he just, out of his hands.
16: Yeah.
17: Was it raining? No, it wasn't. Out of his, he seems so discombobulated, but is it now because there's tape on this guy and now that's the only reason to explain it, but it's not just that, it's that the Jaguars look good. They look complete.
16: No, the Jaguars are good. Liam Cohen and Trevor Lawrence as well, both of them have taken this team to the next level. I think Trevor Lawrence needs to start getting some praise this year as well. He's done it. Did it last year, was really good. He's starting this year the same way. He's not taking any step back. And I think we've talked about it. I talk about it a lot, right? The praise that these young quarterbacks get so early after having one really good year or whatever the deal may be. It just, that doesn't say you're going to have a great career. It's one season. And I think, you know, with Drake May, had a great season last year. Obviously, they had a real soft schedule last year. This year, the schedule's up a little bit. They did get better. They added some pieces in the offseason, but you don't always get better by addition. I think when you have a core of guys that really like each other, you can be really good that way as well. So,
15: and think about this for Jacksonville, or for Jacksonville's sake. They have a first-place schedule that they have to play this year. So you've gotten your first-place Broncos game out of the way. You just got your first-game Patriots game out of the way. Wow. You haven't played the Titans yet. Mm. You get that team twice. They did beat the Browns easily in week one. They play the Bears in their cross-conference first-place game. Mm-hmm. And they play the NFC East with the Cowboys, Eagles, Commanders, and Giants. And whether you like the Commanders now or like the Giants now or however you feel about any of those teams, those teams aren't good enough where you can say that they are better than Jacksonville.
16: Yeah.
15: And so those are winnable games. So you look at Jacksonville's schedule for the rest of the way. They may lose at Cincinnati next week, but I wouldn't put it past them to go into Cincinnati and win that football game. I think they can score enough points and their defense can stop them. And then after that, it's the Bengals and Eagles in the next 2 weeks. And after that, it is very favorable for Jacksonville the rest of the way. So that's why locked up on the scoreboard with my pick.
16: Now there's
15: the other side of the story, and that's the New England Patriots. And if you're a Patriots fan and you're like, what is going on with this team? Don't worry. Your head coach feels the exact same way. This is what Mike Vrabel had to say after today's 35-6 loss in Jacksonville.
2: Well, my concern level is very high for this football team. I just want to coach and improve. You know, so I think that's the biggest thing. Is when you come off a game like that, that you just want to get back and work. And there's nothing you can do about it. But we have to take care of the football. You know, I mean, we can't force things. You know, we can't do things in all three phases that, you know, end up, you know, getting you beat. So certainly we have to, you know, fix a lot of things.
15: Just no rhythm offensively at all for the Patriots in this game. Two interceptions, as we mentioned, by Drake May. It felt like it was the Super Bowl. There didn't seem much of a plan. I understand A.J. Brown is hurt. I understand that they don't have their number one weapon. Mm-hmm. But when we talk about Super Bowl hangovers and what it's like to follow up that next season, this is what we're talking about. Like, they just went and they dominated Pittsburgh a week ago and took care of Aaron Rodgers so much so that, you know, we were laughing at the 37-yard sack fumble loss that the Steelers had, which was courtesy of the Patriots defense.
16: Yeah.
15: To go from week to week where you're about to beat the Seahawks and then your quarterback makes a bad throw and you're like, oh my goodness, here he goes again throwing. Why would he throw that? Then now turning the ball over as much as he did in this game, I think Mike Vrabel has every reason to be concerned. And for those that didn't like the Patriots to make the playoffs this year, you're looking very other. Look at that. Shoot your own horn. Both of you. Go right ahead.
17: I didn't say it on air.
16: They would have known, Dan.
15: Congratulations on doing so. All right, who's going to toot their own?
16: Go ahead, Monty. Yeah. You got this. Toot your horn here, Monty.
17: Yeah, no. We both felt that way for a reason. And it just like today we saw the Chargers defense do everything possible and their offense lacked. Mm-hmm. With the Patriots coming off of last year, you expect the defense to still be there. Mm-hmm. And it doesn't seem like anything is there. It can't just be A.J. Brown. It can't just be that. No, it's got to be more than that. It runs deep. And, you know, Mike Vrabel, listen, what happened in the offseason to me, I think is still lingering for him. Like, how can it not? It was something so big happened. It's got to be some sort of cloud over their head. And now here they are not looking like a good football team at all.
16: Yeah, the thing about playing really good football consistently week in and week out is you got to have an identity. And when you start to add pieces that could be bigger than your identity, you bring in an A.J. Brown, who is a superstar. He's a really good player. And I'm not saying he's the fault for this. It's not. He's not even playing. But when you bring those guys in, you expect different results in a different way. But that's not how you want to get there, right? I think New England needs to get back to complementary football. Defense, offense, and special teams. You cannot put all the pressure, going into the game, we're going to win this game because of Drake May. That's not going to happen yet. He's still not there yet. So if you're putting it all on him to go out there and throw 60 touchdowns this year for them to be good, it's not going to happen. So I think for New England, they got to get back to complementary football to have any chance this year.
15: They outplayed the Seahawks for three quarters in week one. They gave away the fourth quarter and Seattle gets the win.
3: Mm-hmm.
15: But then they come back and they dominate the Steelers. And then you put this performance up to drop you to 1-2. The Bills are now sitting pretty at 3-0 in the AFC East, which we think is a two-team race. And sure, there's a lot of football to play. And there's no shame in losing to Jacksonville for the praise that we just put on them. It's more about the effort.
3: Yep.
15: And you, Kerry, talk about the phases that you want to see with New England. Yeah, just one of them would be good right now. Just one of the phases showing up on a consistent effort. I think Mike Vrabel would take that.
16: You may have a pick six here. A big pick six, man.
15: A thick six.
16: There you go.
15: Thick. And it is.
16: I think so. I don't know. Is it?
17: It looked like that.
15: The Buccaneers are down 7 to the Vikings, but they may get a little bit closer midway through the third quarter. They are looking at a play. I don't think it's going to count.
16: I think they're trying to see if he's down by contact, Dan. Let's see. Because it was a tip pick.
15: Well, the Cowboys had the football, and they just tried to run a little shovel play to Jake Ferguson.
17: Nice catch.
15: Ferguson never really got possession of the football. It came loose, and the Ravens jumped on it. So there's a look on whether Ferguson caught it and whether it was a fumble or not. And is this a Kyler Murray sack?
16: It was a tip. Vita Vea tips the ball, and number 91, Robinson catches the interception, but he's down by contact.
15: All right, so Tampa Bay will take over. They have the football, but it will be Buccaneers still down 17-10. To Minnesota with 8:35 left to go in the third quarter. Raiders kicked a field goal at the end of the first half. As Monty told you, they're up 16-13 on the Saints. Couldn't do anything with their first possession of the second half, so they've punted it back to New Orleans in our fancy Christmas game. Christian McCaffrey into the end zone as the Niners lead the Cardinals 23-6. Was that a short touchdown run, Monty?
17: It was. Also, Trent Williams is questionable after that pile-up with Christian McCaffrey getting in the end zone with a stinger. So Trent Williams questionable to return for San Francisco.
15: All right, watching that one as well as they are in the third quarter, 23-6. And we'll let you know what's happening with the Cowboys and Ravens on that review of that possible turnover. Dallas trails 17-13 as they play in the third quarter. Coming up next, our NFL insider Adam Kaplan will join us. We'll get his thoughts on what's happening with New England, what went wrong with the Seahawks, and also get his thoughts on the Eagles-Bears game tomorrow as the Bears are down to their third-string quarterback in that Monday night affair as Case Keenum is likely to get the nod. It is End Zone Radio on a Fox Football Sunday presented by Underdog Unleash Your Dog. 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

0: Fox Football Sunday presented by Underdog. Unleash your dog, End Zone Radio. I'm Dan Beyer. That's the All-Pro Kerry Rhodes. She's Monty Bolaños. Adam Kaplan, our NFL insider, joins us in just a few seconds. Do got to tell you that the Saints are knocking on the door. Down 3 to the Raiders with 6:58 left in the third quarter. But the Saints have it down to about the one-yard line, trying to cash in and take the lead. Cowboys have the football, but it's the Ravens up 17-13 in that game in Rio. Dallas, though, at the Ravens' 42-yard line midway through the third. Michael Wilson has a touchdown reception for the Cardinals. They kick the extra point. They're within 10 of the Niners, 23-13, 2 minutes left to go in the third. And on that turnover that we talked about, that Minnesota turned it all over to Tampa Bay, Buccaneers only settled for a field goal, so it's 17-13 with 6 minutes to go in the third quarter. The Saints just got into the end zone. Juwan Johnson, a touchdown reception. So the extra point will be pending. It's 19-16 right now. Saints on top of the Raiders. Let's bring in our NFL insider, Adam Kaplan. You can find at Kaplan NFL. Also see him on Sports Grid and hear him on the Inside the Birds podcast. You can see him on the Inside the Birds podcast as well. Adam, welcome into the week three conversation. And I'm not sure how much you heard of us talking prior, but we were just talking about the New England Patriots and Mike Vrabel just being like, hey, man, I don't know what's going on with this team right now. Like, we need to find some form of identity. What is wrong with New England after they got beat up today by the Jaguars 35-6?
1: Well, really, this is what you call the Super Bowl hangover, right? So the quarterback, Drake May, had a bad Super Bowl. He's not played well so far through three games. And there was with the loss of A.J. Brown, and they knew they did not have a good enough receiver core. That's why they made the trade with the Eagles. And he suffers a high ankle sprain. They believe he'll be back before midseason, as I understand it. But they just look completely lost at receiver. They can't run the ball to save their life, and this is keeping their defense on the field. Their defense is getting tired. Obviously, Jacksonville, where it's warm, they look bad today. They look like a bad football team. It's when you look at the strength of schedule, sometimes you can roll your eyes. But we knew they're going to play a harder schedule this season, and it's showing up right now. And they look really bad. So you asked me what's bad. I just kind of gave you everything that I know. But I could tell you one thing that I'll add. The big knock on Drake May was, coming out of North Carolina, was big risk taker, would make some throws he shouldn't make, he shouldn't try to attempt. Very coachable, though, but there was a lot of bad tape from North Carolina where you're trying to isolate the good throws and say, okay, he's a pretty good athlete, he's got a big arm, he's an athlete, he's a big dude. But now you're seeing all the limitations come out, and he looks really bad right now.
2: Yeah, he does look really bad, Adam. But I want to switch from that team to a team through three games. If we were to say that this team would be 2-1 through three games, would you believe it? The Browns?
1: No, I wouldn't have. especially after week one, they look so bad. Mm-hmm. I mean, fans were wanting Todd Monken fired after 1 week. I mean, this is the way it is
2: exactly.
1: In fandom.
2: Yeah.
1: But I got to give their coaching staff credit. Monken, mm-hmm. who calls the plays, and Deshaun Watson, last two games is holding down the fort, doing an excellent job. As I told you, mm-hmm. after last week's game, a source close to the team told me that as soon as the coaches got done watching their offseason tape of him, they're like, wow, he's really healthy. He looks like he's not coming off of multiple Achilles surgeries. So mm-hmm. he's healthy. He's making good decisions. It's not the most gifted team, very average team in terms of talent, but they executed well. The game today could have gone either way with the Panthers. Panthers probably looked at it and they felt that they had them when it was 18-13. But I give Watson credit, drove the team right down the field. And the key for me is that Watson's not turned the ball over. Mm-hmm. That's a huge thing, because prior to the season, whenever he played, that is, he looked bad. He just looked like he couldn't play any longer. And he's healthy, clearly. And they found a really reliable pass target with Harold Fatt in the tight end. I'll tell you what. Guys, he was not known as a real good athlete. He's more of a possession receiving tight end. But the guy gets open, and Denzel Boston has made big plays at wide receiver, the second round pick.
0: I know Monty's got something, but just a final one on the Browns thing. Yeah. Through 3 weeks, I had them at 0-8.
1: I felt if they could get 7 or 8 wins for the season, that would be a huge accomplishment. Now, let's look at what it is. Is okay, they're 2-1. They're going to host the Steelers, or arch rival, this coming week. So got to play the Ravens, the Steelers. And then the rest of their schedules, their teams are under 500 right now before they go on their week 11 bye.
3: So a team that Dan had going 0-8. But now let's move to a team that can possibly go 0-7, the Chargers. after today, after today, honestly, like, is there any silver lining when looking at the Chargers? Because I don't see one, Adam. Not one.
1: Yeah, I honestly, like, this is a game. This is another situation. They get up 10-0. And whatever the case may be, they just started to lose it. And Josh Allen started making play to the big touchdown run. Look, I know he didn't look good. He made a lot of bad decisions. Mm-hmm. And then the run defense took powder. They couldn't tackle you. James Cook got off to a slow start. Then he started rolling, particularly in the second half, and then the game was over. Yeah. When they were down 10-0, I was like, wow, this is hard to believe. The Bills, now you see this a lot when a team like the Chargers gets off to a bad start, 0-2. They go on the road, they get away from home, and they feel better about themselves. But once they got down, they had the Bills. Like, they had the Allen had a terrible first half, but I give the guy credit, and they found a way to win. And yeah, I'm definitely surprised. I didn't see the Chargers being this bad.
0: By the way, the Buccaneers just had an 85-yard touchdown wiped off the board because of a holding call. It was Baker Mayfield to Chris Godwin. The Raiders fumbled the ensuing kickoff down four to the Saints, and now the Saints are in business in the Raiders' red zone. Adam Kaplan, our NFL insider, joining us here on Fox Football Sunday, presented by Underdog. She's Monty Bolaños. That's Kerry Rhodes, the All-Pro. I'm Dan Beyer. I give a lot of credit to Marcus Mariota and what the Commanders did today. But even as a Seahawks fan, that Sam Darnold turnover.
1: Oh.
0: is that the difference? Are you putting this on the defense for, you know, early kickoff, a cross country, second straight road game? Sort of, Kerry's nodding his head to all
2: That's
0: of
2: a real
0: that.
2: Thing, yeah.
0: But how do the Commanders at 0-2 with a backup quarterback beat the defending Super Bowl champions?
1: Dan, you know what the sad thing is? Darnold, I know he had the two picks. The one was embarrassing. I mean, he looked like the old Sam Darnold. Just a terrible play. And then, look, let's not forget, though, Jadarian Price was not look good. The first-round pick had that costly fumble. That was bad. The defense had some tackling issues. They lost McLaurin in coverage a couple times. McLaurin also had a big catch I thought he really should have been given. But the pass, Darnold actually made some great throws to JSN especially. But it's just a lot of turn the ball over like they did. They lost a turnover battle 3-0. You can't do that. JSN cannot be stopped. But people want to point to their defense, but it was the offense that turned the ball over and gave Washington credit. And I give Mariota credit. I'm not a fan. I mean, he's been a journeyman, been hurt a lot. But I know they're happy to have him. And it's really interesting though. There are a lot of teams that could not run the ball today. Both teams of this game could not do it. But yet we had 64 points scored.
2: Yeah, Adam, this I'm going to throw something out there. Obviously, we didn't expect Patrick Mahomes to be back the start of the season, and in that first game, he looked okay. I didn't think he was anything
1: actually.
2: Special.
1: I didn't think he looked good at all.
2: Yeah,
1: honestly.
2: Right. There you go. I'll let you say that, but I thought it was just okay. He's starting to round into shape. This team is now 3-0. Are the Chiefs back, or is it a little premature?
1: This is another situation, and I know the Chiefs will never say that. They're certainly not rebuilding, but again, not the most talented team.
2: No.
1: They lost a lot of free agents on defense. Mm-hmm. Mahomes was elite against Denver. He was incredible. Yep. I was shocked. No, you'd asked me, when I was asked on FSR in early to mid-August, the feeling around the club was that Mahomes should be ready around week one. They couldn't say for sure. Well, let's not forget about Kenneth Walker. He's been phenomenal.
2: Oh, he's been amazing, yep.
1: Yeah, today, like I thought the Dolphins did a great job of controlling him, but they lost Travis Kelce twice for big plays. The only two catches that he had, one was the big touchdown to seal the win. Mm-hmm. But yeah, I don't want to say they're overachieving. I don't say they're overachieving, and we got a lot of the season to go here. And the Raiders are coming down they're coming down to earth a little bit. Mm-hmm. But I want to get through the Chiefs schedule is unbelievable, folks. I don't know if you guys have looked at it. Look, not only should they beat the Raiders next week, they have a bye in week five. When they come back after the bye, they host the lowly Chargers. Then it gets harder against the Seahawks and Denver. And Denver's going to be heard from, guys. I can't wait for that game.
3: Mm. It's End Zone Radio. We're talking to our NFL insider, Adam Kaplan. Last one for me, Adam. Any hope that the Texans can once again overcome an 0-3 start to the season and make the postseason? Because the Colts aren't that great. They stopped Jonathan Taylor, and Indy gets the win. What can Houston do if is anything?
1: Yeah, there's really nothing, because here's the problem. They're so down at receiver. Mm-hmm. Without Nico Collins, who's an absolute superstar, their ex-receiver, he's great. not having Tank Dell. Then they lost Jaden Higgins, who would have started, you know, to the torn ACL. That was before the season started. He did that in preseason. So they just can't score. They don't run the ball effectively enough. Montgomery had the big game earlier this season, but yeah, it's going to be hard because they just don't have enough talent on offense because of the receiver problem. So they're not going to make it. They're just not. They'll get Collins back relatively soon, but they just don't have enough firepower. When you don't have enough firepower, it usually shows up, and it's certainly showing up right now.
0: You know, the thing about the Texans running game, and I said this on the I Want Your Flex podcast, when you're doing stuff in the fantasy world, it's a little different. But realistically, the Texans didn't address their running game by signing David Montgomery. Mm. I mean, the guy's 200-yard games over the last two seasons entering this season.
1: Mm.
0: It felt
1: it's not explosive.
0: Not at all. And yeah. It felt like they were trying to strike gold again like they did with Joe Mixon in the 1 year that after he left Cincinnati and came in. He was great for them. Mm-hmm. He really was. But to think that you could go down that well again, and it's not meant to be a knock on David Montgomery. It's meant to be a knock on Nick Caseri on the front office for not being able to deal with that or
1: plus
0: address
1: that. Plus the offensive line, right? You know, yeah. Trey Tunsil. They've done a lot of patchwork of their offensive line. That's not a good thing. So, yeah, he's actually done a nice job. I'll give him credit, Nick Caseri. But when you cannot get it right on your offensive line, you're just not going to get there. And it's not his fault with they have injuries at receiver, but they're not going to make it. There's just no way. And I'll give Jacksonville credit. I'm not saying last year was a fluke, but I needed to see them bounce back, and they have. I'm very impressed with Jacksonville. They're obviously going to win the division. I mean, it's Tennessee.
2: Oh, hey.
1: Jacksonville's going to win the division.
2: Adam, you're a little too late on that, Adam.
0: The reason being, Adam, is Monsi and her friends made our predictions board like they do on Inside the NBA.
1: Yeah, yeah.
0: And about 25 minutes ago, I just put, and I, by the way, I got to update it. I want to write, it's a wrap, that the Jaguars are winning the division.
1: Is.
0: Yeah, it's
1: it,
0: over it, with.
1: It's isn't crazy? And poor Cam Ward today. that's a shame because it looked like they were going to drive and score and win the game, but terrible interception.
3: Mm-hmm.
0: That game was rated R, so kids couldn't even watch the Giants and Titans.
1: We got rain out east pretty badly the last 3 days, but
0: They could have played in sunshine. Okay, 85 degrees.
3: No one's
0: loving Titans Giants. I'm sorry.
1: Take a broker's day off.
0: Good stuff, Adam. We're going to let you. Oh, actually, you know what? I got one more for Adam.
1: Phillies?
0: No, don't talk.
1: Phillies.
0: No, it's going
1: to
0: be about Joey Porter Jr. Because
1: he's going to be, he'll wind up being moved.
0: But the Lions and Cowboys,
1: my understanding is there are a lot of teams involved. Here's the problem. The Steelers really, they were so far away from what he wanted in a contract. He's been really consistent. And I know they're very happy with Asante Samuel Jr.
0: Mm-hmm.
1: He's become, more or less been filling in for him.
0: Mm-hmm.
1: They'll be able to move him. There's plenty of interest. This will get done. When you have a quality young corner available via trade, now the only problem is their depth. You trade him, and they're razor thin a corner because what they'll have to do is because Jalen Ramsey is more of like a hybrid player. He'll probably have to play more corner, but they got to move him. And by the way, that was an incredible game today, Pittsburgh and Cincinnati.
2: Yeah.
0: And we touched on Aaron Rodgers a little bit earlier.
2: A little throwback game.
0: Yeah, right. The AFC North. We knew it was going to be interesting. Yeah. Adam Kaplan is always interesting. Can't wait to talk to you again in week four. Thanks, Adam.
2: Have a good day, Adam.
0: All right. The Cardinals are knocking on the door.
2: Ooh.
0: It's now a 10-point ball game, and it's even closer.
2: Ooh.
0: Jeremiah Love has just caught a touchdown pass from Jacoby Brissett, so there will be an extra point pending. Monty, if you want to give the other scores, take it away. You could give us the latest. But, yeah, we got a one-score game in Santa Clara.
3: Wow. Yeah, that's right. Three other games currently going on right now. In Tampa, it's the Buccaneers who are losing to the Vikings 17-13. They're about to start the fourth quarter. The other two are late in the third quarter, like the Saints, who have extended their lead over the Raiders 27-16. Raiders currently have the ball around midfield with about 5 minutes to go, with about 4 minutes to go in Brazil, where the Ravens got in the end zone. Lamar Jackson with a touchdown pass. They lead the Cowboys 24-13. Cowboys currently have the ball, but they're still in their own territory. Earlier today, we kind of talked a lot of these scores with Adam Kaplan, but the Steelers won today against the Bengals 30-27, where Aaron Rodgers looked a little bit vintage. Aaron Rodgers, a little bit in certain moments. He had some nice throws, 292 yards, 3 touchdowns, and 1 interception. Joe Burrow threw for 282 yards and 3 touchdowns, but he had a fumble on the final drive of the game where Cincinnati was trying to take the lead. Commanders beat the Seahawks 33-31. Lions took down the Jets 31-24. But Geno Smith had a nice game, 31 of 37 for 321 yards, 3 touchdowns, no turnovers. Colts had a 19-17 win over the Texans. Houston 0-3 to start the season. Chiefs outscored the Dolphins 24-10. Miami did lose Devon Achane to a knee injury early in the game. Jaguars crushed the Patriots 35-6. Drake May, 14 of 25, 199 yards, 2 interceptions, and a lost fumble. He has 7 turnovers already this season. Last year alone, he only had 11 all year. Giants held on.

0: LSU. Yep. One note to pass along, Mike Washington has just run in for the Raiders for a 36-yard touchdown. He, at first, said he was out at the one. Replay looked at it. He got into the end zone. So now it's a 27-22 ball game. Still in the third quarter, 3:20 to go. Raiders going for two in this situation. And in Rio, after the Ravens scored on that Lamar Jackson touchdown pass, the Cowboys have the football. They're in Ravens territory, but now roughing the passer call is going to move the Cowboys even deeper into Ravens territory with that penalty.
1: Just took them down.
2: All these late games are very competitive right now. Yeah. The Cardinals fighting back to make it a one score game down by three, and Raiders as well. So yeah, it's interesting football.
0: And George Pickens is a better receiver right now than CeeDee Lamb.
2: Wait, are you saying it because your fantasy stuff, or you really mean it?
0: Yeah, he is making more contested catches.
2: Yep.
0: I think he brings energy. Mm-hmm. It's crazy to say, but I think Pickens is a better option right now than CeeDee Lamb is.
1: You know, I think the personality, I think you're hitting on, because I see CeeDee Lamb, and I think CeeDee Lamb is great, mm-hmm. but he also, I think he knows he's great. Mm-hmm. There's like a little, and I think George Pickens is like, no, I am great. I'm going to show you. CeeDee Lamb's like, I am great.
2: Well, the reason he got to show him because he's trying to get a big deal.
1: For sure.
2: So it's the energy there is a little different. Go ahead, Dan. Yeah.
0: Give me another slip. Pickens, better statistic here. I'm putting him on the board right here. Look,
2: Dan is on one right now.
0: I didn't do one last week when they delayed the board.
1: I love
0: Pickens,
1: it.
0: Oh, more yards in TDs than Lamb.
2: More yards and touchdowns?
0: Yes.
1: Both.
0: Yes.
2: That's a bold one.
0: And the Cowboys just got into the end zone. Jake Ferguson, a touchdown reception.
2: Yeah, another ball game.
0: So we've got some track meets going on. Cardinals and Niners are interesting. All right, we got some good stuff cooking. All right, Monty's going to have hits and misses fantasy-wise on the other side with the iHeartRadio app. You can stream us wherever you happen to be. 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And be sure to select Fox Sports Radio is one of your presets in the iHeart app, so it will always pop up at the top of your screen. All right, yeah, we've got some action. Cowboys going for two. Raiders didn't get there, so it remains a 5-point game. We'll keep it here just to let you know how close Dallas gets. 24-19 right now. .148 left in the third quarter. Dallas throws. Dallas scores. CeeDee Lamb, but no stats on that one, so good for me and my prediction. 24-21.
2: I'll write it down, Dan.
0: Yeah, we got a good game in Rio. And hey, guess what? The field is holding up as well, as much as that could be. All right, Monty's got hits and misses next. He's Kerry Rhodes. I'm Dan Beyer. It's End Zone Radio on Fox Sports Radio, presented by Underdog.
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15: Raiders at Saints.
16: Cousins gives it to Washington. Hop towards the right side. Legs turning. Through the 30. Into the secondary 20. Washington the 10. With the stiff arm. Reaches pylon. And they'll spot him out at the 1 yard line. The rookie for 36 yards.
17: 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They did not get the 2-point conversion. But the silver lining for the silver and black, they got to stop on the ensuing possession. So they'll have the football, granted deep in their own territory, starting at the 10-yard line, but down five as they play in New Orleans in our fancy Christmas game. Silver and gold doing battle late in the third quarter. They're early in the fourth, just getting underway in the fourth. In fact, Ravens up on the Cowboys 24-21. Dallas scored, but Baltimore's now got the first and 10 at the Dallas 23. George Kittle, a touchdown reception from Brock Purdy, but the extra point was missed. Gesundheit, Monty Bolaños.
0: Excuse me.
17: 29-20. Arizona trails the Niners, 8:42 left to go, but that is a ball game, as is what's happening in Tampa. Buccaneers trail the Vikings 17-13 right now, early in the fourth quarter, and the Buccaneers have the football. And in fact, there may have been a penalty that kept a drive alive for Tampa Bay in that scenario. And Monty, before we get to your hits and misses, I just want to take a look. Yeah, this was a third down play, third and long, and an unnecessary roughness gives the Buccaneers new life. So now they have it first and 10 in Minnesota territory. Just one of those things you cannot do if you're a defender.
15: Yeah, he was just trying to make a hit, but obviously they said it was excessive, so they threw the flag. Go ahead, Mont.
17: I was going to throw it to her for a fan. Yeah, no. Fantasy hits and misses. Go ahead. Take it away.
0: Dale.
18: Go, go, go.
14: Fantasy hits. And misses.
0: All right, guys. Let's start with our quarterbacks today, because the top performing quarterback, even though it came with a loss, is actually Sam Darnold. He is the top performing quarterback so far with 35 fantasy points. He threw for 379 yards and four touchdowns. He did have some interceptions, but he is the top quarterback along with Geno Smith in another loss. 31 fantasy points there. He threw for 321 yards and three touchdowns. He had no picks. And also Aaron Rodgers, guys. Again, look at these. Look at Geno Smith and Aaron Rodgers saying, don't forget about me. Aaron Rodgers with 28 fantasy points today, throwing for 292 yards and three touchdowns. But some of the quarterbacks that did not perform the way we would have hoped, the worst of the day, Drake May. Drake May, 2 points today because no touchdown passes. He was 14 of 25 for 199 yards, along with two interceptions. He also lost a fumble, so no bueno there. Other, you know, Josh Allen. For Josh Allen, this only 17 points today.
17: Yeah, disappointing.
0: Yeah, disappointing if you have Josh Allen. I do. So disappointing. 17 points, no bueno. Threw for 204 yards. No touchdowns in the air, but he did run for two touchdowns. When it comes to our running backs, it's Jahmyr Gibbs today, guys, with the top performance, 40 points. Yeah, I know. He ran, he had 20 attempts, 99 rushing yards, two touchdowns, but he had seven catches for 65 yards and the touchdown. So good. Kenneth Walker also drops from 40, though, to 21, but Kenneth Walker would be your next best running back today with 18 carries, 70 yards, and a touchdown. He also caught a touchdown, believe it or not. I know he doesn't tend to do a lot of that. No, he didn't. I'm lying to you. You know he didn't. He had 154 yards on the ground and a touchdown. Some of the running backs that did not perform the way you would have hoped today, Jonathan Taylor in today's win for the Colts, though. He gave you 8 fantasy points, only 23 carries for 68 yards. Chase Brown for Cincinnati, also out of loss, 8 points, only 13 carries, 61 yards. David Montgomery for Houston, 6 points, 11 carries for 33 yards. That is it. He did two catches for 15 yards. But for wide receivers, Jaxon Smith-Njigba, again, in a loss, 34 points today, 10 catches, 128 yards, two touchdowns. We had Garrett Wilson today, also doing not too shabby for the Jets, 26 points today in fantasy, 10 catches, 107 yards, and a touchdown. Jamar Chase up there with 24 points today in the loss. Some of the receivers that did not do so well today. I mean, Mike Evans was removed from the game because of a rib injury, but Amon-Ra St. Brown ended with 11 points for Detroit, who did win today. He had 4 catches for 19 yards and a touchdown, so a little bit quiet there. Ladd McConkey, 10 points for the Chargers, 4 catches and 66 yards on just 5 targets. No bueno there. It's been up and down, guys. It's been up and down today with some of these performances.
17: It's been up and down the field, by the way, for some of these games right now. The Buccaneers ended up settling for a field goal after that new life. That was a 3rd and 29 that the Vikings got the unnecessary roughness penalty on. Yeah. But Tampa Bay settles for 3. And the Cardinals, even though they're down 9 to the 49ers and time is ticking, they are in San Francisco territory. So they just, I think, converted on a 3rd and short. So they'll have it first down at the 39-yard line of San Francisco. That's 29-20, though. 6 minutes left to go in that contest. If I were to ask you guys quickly, how many targets do you think Michael Wilson has for the Cardinals today? Give me a number between 1 and 30.
15: Targets, he has one.
17: Okay.
0: I was going to go three.
17: 15 targets today. Michael Wilson, 10 receptions, 71 yards, and a score. Marvin Harrison, the guy that everybody is still wondering when he's going to get on track. And then they pointed out, well, hey, Michael Wilson's not getting anything. He's got 5 targets, 3 catches for 40 yards.
0: Ooh.
17: I think Marvin Harrison will be traded at some point next month.
15: I agree with you, Dan.
17: All right. 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Speaking of underdogs, tonight the Broncos are an underdog at home to the Rams in Denver. You like the Broncos, Motsy, -2.5, according to Underdog?
0: No, I like the Rams.
17: Yeah, didn't I say that? Oh, I'm sorry.
0: I like the Broncos.
17: You like the Rams. And you like the Rams as well.
15: That's right.
17: So I'm the only one on the underdog with the underdog line. It's all right. I'll take it. I'll ride with Sean Payton, Bo Nix, and crew. Ravens are facing a 3rd and goal inside the 5. Cardinals continue to move. Vikings have the football near midfield. And the Saints are facing a key 3rd down. It's what we're looking at in the late window in Week 3.
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6: Here's what you need to know.
0: Four games still going on in the NFL, and some of them are real close. Jacoby Brissett with a rushing touchdown. The Cardinals in the end zone, but the 49ers are still up 29-27 with about 3 minutes to go in the game. With less than 5 minutes to go in Tampa Bay, where the Vikings lead the Buccaneers 17-16. Minnesota does have the ball at Tampa Bay's 35-yard line early in the fourth quarter from Brazil, where the Ravens try to get in the end zone with the help of Derrick Henry, but the Cowboys stop them twice. The Cowboys now have the ball, but the Ravens are up 24-21, while the Saints at home lead the Raiders 27-22. Also early in the fourth quarter. Earlier today, the Chargers forced 5 turnovers against the Bills, but it wasn't enough. Buffalo still came out on top 24-16. Commanders had a 33-31 win over the Seahawks. And in Major League Baseball, both the Phillies and the Astros have punched their ticket to the postseason. Amancio Olaños.
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6: 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Here's Dan Beyer, Monsi Bolaños, and former NFL All-Pro safety Kerry Rhodes.
17: And, you know, 30 minutes ago, I proclaimed that George Pickens would have more yards and touchdowns than CeeDee Lamb. And CeeDee Lamb just caught, like, a 50-yard pass from Dak Prescott. So the Cowboys are out from underneath the shadow of their own goalposts and now into Ravens territory in what's an exciting game in Rio. We have an exciting game in New Orleans where the Raiders and Saints have been up and down the field. Four tight ends in this game, okay? Brock Bowers, Michael Mayer, Noah Fant, and Juwan Johnson. Guess which one has not caught a touchdown?
15: But.
17: Brock Bowers. Brock
0: Bowers.
17: He has
0: Don't
17: not
0: tell
17: scored
0: me this.
17: A touchdown. He's got a lot of yards, but he hasn't scored a touchdown yet. That's a good one. You heard Monty say the Vikings and Buccaneers are in a tight one. Third and 27 for Minnesota in a 17-16 ball game. They get a few yards to try to set up a field goal that'll make it a four-point game, but under 4 minutes to go in that one. And then in Santa Clara, Monty told you the Niners and Cardinals are in a 29-27 dogfight in the NFC West. You know, our buddy Rich Davis loves the 49ers, mm-hmm. and he is so anti-Cardinals. So anti-Cardinals. He was saying this was going to be a 49ers walkover, and it looked like it was going to be for a little while.
15: Yeah. Mm-hmm.
17: And now the Cardinals have come back. However, they're at the two-minute warning. Cardinals have two timeouts left.
7: But the Niners have a first and 10 at the 42-yard line.
15: Yeah.
7: So they're going to need to get a stop here. And then they'd need to go some distance if that was the case, if they were to get that stop to try to attempt a game-winning field goal.
0: You know, with Arizona last year, I felt like watching Arizona play, they would come out and sometimes take the lead early, mm-hmm. but then let it go as the game progressed.
15: Yeah.
0: I feel like this year when it's only been 3 weeks, but with the Cardinals, it seems as though instead of coming out hot and having the early lead and then letting it go, they slowly are chipping, like just little by little. And I don't know if that's the game plan where it's like, hey, we'll just take it one play at a time, but it seems to be working. And the Cardinals are not as bad as I thought they were going to look through 3 weeks. Good for them.
15: No, I think the Cardinals and Dan has been on their side for a couple of years of like just how they play. They're going to come out and they're going to be competitive. They're going to be in games. And even this year, they've done that. Obviously, when you look back at week one and they get the win over the Chargers, you think that's an upset. But right now, the way the Chargers are playing, it's not as much as an upset as we thought.
0: You're right. After that first week, it looked like the Chargers messed up and lost, not that the Cardinals won. That's not the conversation that was after week one.
15: Right.
7: Kevontae Turpin's just got to the end zone for the Cowboys on an end around. Actually, it was just on a little sweep play. And Dallas has taken the lead on the Ravens in Rio. It's 27-24. Also, since I last spoke about the Saints and Raiders, Raiders got a turnover, forced a Tyler Shuck fumble, some pressure from behind. So the Raiders will take over first and 10, down five, somewhat near midfield, around the 40-45-yard line of their own. But so we've got a good game in New Orleans as well. And the Vikings did make their field goal, so it's 20-16 in favor of Tampa Bay as Kyler Murray has made his return to the lineup for the Vikings today.
15: Yeah, I mean, I'll say something. Monty said something about Minnesota being the top pick in that NFC North. And, I mean, I do know one thing about Minnesota. You do not want to be in a passing situation against against Minnesota. Brian Flores is going to unleash the dogs on Baker Mayfield. I want to see how Baker reacts in this moment.
7: It shall be interesting. Kyler Murray's number and his return to the starting lineup, 14 of 28, 156 yards. A touchdown in an interception after missing that time after he was injured in week one. It is Fox Sports Sunday here on End Zone Radio, on Fox Sports Radio. So Kyler Murray ending up trying to lead the Vikings to a comeback victory.
0: Yeah, it's nice to finally see Kyler Murray back out there
7: right?
0: with the way that this season has started with all the quarterback injuries, whether it's Jackson Dart, Jaden Daniels, Caleb Williams, along with Tyson Bagent. But I feel like this is the trend. Even last year, it was like a lot of quarterback injuries, but now they're starting so soon, not later in the season. And I don't care. Could you pinpoint as to why this is happening? And is it going to keep going in that direction?
15: Yeah, I mean, it's three things when it comes to that. I mean, number one, obviously, is bad luck sometimes. Sometimes you just can't avoid it. I mean, even like the Caleb Williams thing, right? Like he's just scrambling and just falls down. Nobody hit him. Mm-hmm. None of that, right? So bad luck. Number two, preparation. I think a lot of the older guys like myself, we talk about preseason. These guys aren't getting real reps in preseason. So they come into the season trying to get in shape in week one. And so those injuries are starting to take place because their bodies just aren't ready for the grind of a season. And then, I mean, number three is like these guys have to take care of themselves too. A lot of these quarterbacks in this day and age now, they're trying to be dual threat. They're trying to be able to make more yards on the run, using their legs, incorporating quarterback run with a lot of these teams. So I think those are the three things that stand out the most. With the most glaring of all of those, it's the preseason. You need preseason reps.
0: But if that's what you think, mm-hmm. I feel like preseason, it's not going to change. They're playing less and less. And they are even maybe removing a preseason game to, mm-hmm. you know, add a game. So that's kind of alarming.
7: I would add a fourth thing to this. Mm-hmm. And by the way, the 49ers thought that they just had a touchdown from Brock Purdy on a scramble from about 54 yards. George Kittle was nailed for holding downfield. Mm. So they get a decent amount of yardage, which is important. But it actually is probably going to work out better because Arizona now is out of timeouts. And they can work more of the clock as it'll be a second down for the 49ers as Arizona ended up having to call a timeout. So it'll be second and 10 from the Arizona 20. And Arizona now cannot stop the clock anymore. So it would take the clock down to about probably about 10 seconds left is what the 49ers could bring it down to. And the Raiders are now in the red zone. Not only that, they're inside the 5-yard line, down 5 to the Saints, 27-22. And the Buccaneers, approaching the 2-minute warning, have a 2nd and 14 from their own 38-yard line, down 4 to the Vikings. So they need a touchdown. This is the fourth part of the conversation. I don't know. We've seen numbers that say quarterbacks are the amount of injuries that we have is on par with other years throughout history. But I think it seems more to us because of how important quarterbacks are now.
15: Mm-hmm.
7: And it's my problem with the league is it is so quarterback dependent.
15: Mm-hmm.
7: I'm hoping that with the Seattles of the world, I think San Francisco is like this, where you have it where it shifts. Remember, Raiders just got into the end zone, touchdown on a touchdown pass, so it's now 28-27, likely to go for two. But when you have mobile quarterbacks
15: mm-hmm.
7: who run, and honestly, in today's NFL, you have to be mobile.
15: Yep.
7: Like, even Jared Goff was running a little bit today. Like, mm-hmm. you cannot be stand back there and be a statue.
15: I don't know if you can call that running, Dan. Okay.
0: For him, it is.
7: He was striding.
0: He was shuffling.
7: But you can't just stand back there and not move yes. anymore.
15: Right.
7: That's not in the NFL. You have to have some ability to run and move. And I think that opens you up to injuries. Look at the quarterbacks that we're talking about. Jaden Daniels, right?
15: Mobile.
7: Jackson Dart.
0: Mobile.
7: Kyler Murray.
15: Mobile.
7: Caleb Williams.
15: Mobile.
7: Right? Like, they're running is all a part of their game.
15: Yep.
7: And some more so than others. Maybe more earlier in the career of Kyler Murray than anything else. But it, to me, is just that's a part of it as well, that now you've got the quarterback being so important to the team,
15: mm-hmm.
7: and now those quarterbacks are more at risk of being hit because mobility is so important. I think that's a part of it.
15: Think about what you said, Dan. More important to the team, and you're right. But if they're more important to the team, wouldn't you teach that guy to protect himself? Like, I don't think there's coaching around, yes, be mobile, go get your yards, but get down.
0: Get protect down. Yourself. Yes, that's one of those things I don't understand. But with all this conversation then, you know what you're telling me? That the value for every team then is their backup quarterback. Because it seems as though, like, all right, are we expecting at some point our quarterback to get hurt?
15: Yeah.
0: Not anything crazy, but that he misses a game or two. How important is your backup quarterback then if this is just a trend that it seems as though is not going to stop?
7: Well, I would say if you're a team that has invested so much and you're so quarterback dependent, it's not going to matter because the rest of your team is not going to be able to lift you. I think that it's done that with San Francisco when Brock Purdy was out last year. I think that they're a well-rounded team. I think Seattle, what we saw last week with Drew Lock in Arizona and them dominating. I don't know if the Bears can handle this. I'm not sure if
0: Agreed.
7: They can. Like, because I think that you need Caleb Williams' dynamic play
15: mm-hmm.
7: to be able to succeed. And as much as I like Tyson Bagent, I don't think that the Bears are good enough around him, mm-hmm. especially defensively, to be able to have that success.
15: Dan Amante, who has the best backup quarterback situation in the league, do you guys think?
0: Maybe the 49ers. Mac Jones. But it has to do with what you said. It's also that it's a good team. So Mac Jones is coming into a nice situation
15: yep.
0: that he's probably comfortable in. But I would say Mac Jones is a good backup to have.
7: Yeah, I think that's very fair. A starter with experience.
15: Mm-hmm.
7: I think that Drew Lock fits Seattle. I don't know if Drew Lock would work everywhere else.
15: Mm-hmm.
7: Carson Wentz is done all right. But again, it's more of the Vikings defense.
15: Yes.
7: I think picking up, you know, the slack to be able to. I mean, they won 9-3, or was it 9-3 in that Bears game?
0: By
7: the way, people giving crap to Monty on the clip about not knowing the score. It was from a bit earlier in the show that we did last week
0: mm-hmm.
7: when we were doing the countdown. Remember that? We were playing the clock game, and someone's like, oh, no, we know the score. We know that the 49ers just scored. George Kittle, 20-yard touchdown reception. By the way, that was important because the 49ers came into the game today as a 7.5-point favorite. Now they're a 9.5, have a 9-point lead.
15: Uh-oh.
7: So if the Cardinals end up scoring here, that would ruin the number. But right now you're on the side of the 49ers. And Baker Mayfield is down. What'd you guys see?
15: No, talking about quarterbacks.
0: Talking about injuries and quarterbacks. He looks like he's in pain.
15: Yeah.
0: Grabbing something, but I can't tell if he's grabbing an arm or a wrist.
7: Or another area or for another guys. Area. Yes, that's yeah. what it looks. I don't mean to make a joke, but I'll take, yeah. we can take it from here, Monty. while all 11 Vikings do their dance.
15: Exactly.
7: Right? Like, do yeah. their defensive dance. But Baker Mayfield is down hurt in a game that the Buccaneers are down 20-16. Lamar Jackson's just scrambled for a first down. We're at the five-minute mark in that contest.
15: Yeah.
7: So it's 28-24. The Raiders did not convert their two-point conversion. So it is 28-27 with 9 minutes to go. So still a little time on the clock in New Orleans for the Saints and Raiders. I have a feeling that score is going to change maybe multiple times by the time that it is all over with. But again, our go ahead.
15: You want the board?
7: No, I'm done with the board today. By the way, also because my spot is so small, I've taken up 48% of my room
0: you
7: already.
0: You have plenty of space.
7: I can fit like four more things on there.
0: That's not true. That's not true.
7: I may have to overlap some. By the way, Baker was hurt Ooh. In a weird way. I don't know if it was a hip flexor sort of deal.
15: Yeah.
7: I know Kerry's always going to cringe Ooh. When he sees these injuries.
15: No, I don't know.
7: Yeah.
0: I don't know.
7: I'm not sure, but he is still down on the turf. And listen, this makes the point.
15: Mm-hmm.
7: He's down. It's his hand.
0: Yep. It's his hand.
7: He is down on the turf scrambling.
15: Yeah.
0: Which is his right hand. It looks like he's holding on to.
15: And this is what I was saying. Like, you're in these known passing situations against Minnesota. It's going to be tough.
0: Mm-hmm. Mm-hmm. But he had to.
15: Yeah, he had to.
0: Right.
15: Yep.
7: So the Vikings take over 1st and 10. The Buccaneers do have all three of their timeouts.
15: Mm-hmm.
7: So if they can get a stop here, Minnesota with a first down would be able to run out the clock.
0: Who's the backup? Is it Kyle Trask?
7: Jalen Daniels. Oh. Yeah. Quarterback out of Kansas.
15: Yeah.
7: So he is the backup.
15: Yeah.
7: Tyler Shook has just thrown an interception
15: on
7: 3rd and 6, and it's being brought back.
15: He fumbled.
0: And it looks like it's still being.
15: It's the Saints.
7: The Raiders ended up recovering it.
15: Wow.
7: And so the Raiders are going to have an opportunity to add some points. And if they score here, I'm going for two.
15: Oh, Lamar. Oh, my goodness. What a cut.
0: Go down, as you said.
15: Yes.
0: Go down, Lamar, because he was about to get
15: exactly
0: hit.
7: Lamar Jackson scrambled for a first down on a 3rd and 1. This is the second straight possession that the Raiders defense has forced a Tyler Shook interception.
15: Dan, if the Raiders are about to possibly be 3-0.
7: I know. I keep picking against them because I just didn't think that there was a world that they were 3-0. I didn't believe it. That's dirty. That's Mike Gonzalez.
15: Mike got something.
7: You want to cash in your chips and the game's not even over yet?
8: No. Okay. Not at all. I just want to make a quick note. This was Hezekiah Masses with an interception. Okay. He had two interceptions last week, the 5th-round rookie out of Cal. This is his third on the season already. So.
7: Do you have that on your board?
15: No,
7: not yet. Raiders defense stepping up. Commitment to excellence on the defensive side of the field. Aaron Jones just getting some handoffs. The Vikings are in field goal range, so if they needed to kick a field goal, they would. At some point here, though, I'm putting the ball in Kyler Murray's hands. Justin Jefferson is not returning to this game, so he is unavailable for Minnesota. So you would have to go to Jordan Addison or Juwan Jennings. Likely in that situation.
15: That first down scramble for the Ravens was called back for a legal formation. Yeah. So it's still 3rd down and 6 now for the Ravens.
7: All right. So here's where we stand in this late window. 28-27, Raiders knocking on the door in a 2nd and goal. The Ravens are in Cowboys territory down 4, down to the 32-yard line facing a 1st and 10. The Cardinals have just kicked a field goal.
15: Wow.
7: That's bad news for those that had the number of 7.5. Underdog had it at 7.5 at the start of this game. The onside kick is recovered by San Francisco. For those of us that had Arizona, I think you're looking pretty good. There we go. Thank you very much. And the Vikings trying to run out the clock here. Aaron Jones, I think you got to at least let Kyler Murray try to do something. Because think of the situation here.
15: I agree.
7: Actually, I'm going to take the step back. We're going to keep it here. Donovan, we're going to keep it here for a couple of minutes. We're going to let you know what the Raiders do. It's now 3rd and goal as the Saints got a couple of stops. But knowing that Baker Mayfield's not likely to come back into the game, does that change your thinking at all if you're Minnesota? Would you want to, just let the clock run or make them use a timeout in this scenario? Brock Bowers now into the end zone. So now every tight end in this game has a touchdown for the Raiders or Saints. I'm telling you, it's bougie Christmas. It's the high-end fancy Christmas.
0: I feel like our executive producer may have a heart attack out of good stuff, out of good things happening for
7: it's
0: the
7: good
0: Raiders.
7: Thing that you're producing and not watching the game, Mike. Yeah. Exactly. Good thing.
8: Yeah, absolutely.
7: And the Vikings do just hand it off to Aaron Jones, and they'll attempt a field goal. Here's the scenario with that. You can kick the field goal and make it a 7-point game. Mm-hmm. You are going to now face a rookie quarterback, and Brian Flores is on defense. You know what I would do?
15: Yeah.
7: I would punt it from the 32-yard line. I don't care if you only gain 12 yards of field position. Make him go 80 yards. I don't think he's going to.
15: No.
7: And have him deal with that. But the Raiders did not go for 2 in that scenario. I'm a little bit surprised. I would have gone for 2 to try to make it a 2-score game. 36-27. It would have been instead. It's 35-27. All right. We're going to take a timeout after we find out what the Vikings are going to do here. We don't want the Vikings or Buccaneers fans. It's gone final in San Francisco. Niners win 36-30. So the 49ers are now 3-0 and atop the division in the NFC West with the Seahawks loss today. However, the 49ers lost Mike Evans in that game. And they lost Trent Williams to an apparent, was it a stinger injury?
0: Yes, it was a stinger.
7: So the 49ers win but lose 2 more players. And I don't want to hear the excuses. Nick Bosa got hurt this week. We're going to hear how the 49ers are cursed. The 49ers are old.
0: They are.
7: They have older players. They have older players who get hurt. That's what happens in the National Football League. Yep. They're healthy at the start of the season, and then the season goes on and you get hurt. So that is not, this is not an excuse to say what coulda, shoulda. This is how the team was constructed. Mm-hmm. I think some 49er fans are frustrated with it as well. But this is what happens when you have older players. The field goal attempt for Minnesota is good. So it's 23-16, 33 seconds left. And then again, it's likely going to be Jalen Daniels, the rookie from Kansas, to take over for the Tampa Bay Buccaneers as Baker Mayfield left the field with that hand injury.
15: You made a great point, Dan. That situation definitely changes without Baker Mayfield being in there. And play it safe, run the clock down, kick the points. You're up by 7. Make the rookie have to go down and beat you.
7: Here it is. And Jalen Daniels is going to enter the game for Tampa Bay. So we'll tell you how they fare on the other side. That's Kerry Rhodes, the All-Pro. She's Monty Bolaños. I'm Dan Beyer. You would not believe what Jameis Winston had to say. You're going to want to hear this after the Giants beat the Titans today. It's one of the most Jameis Winston things ever. And it's next here on End Zone Radio, presented by Underdog. Unleash your dog here on Fox Sports Radio.
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10: Vikings and Buccaneers.
3: Baker, shotgun takes the snap. Four-man rush. Cashman got through. Baker spins away from him to the left. Now Eric Wilson's trying to ruin his day. Baker's able to get away from that. He's looking like Fran Tarkenton with the way he's running around. So he'll throw it to the right. Intercepted! Andrew Van Ginkle has picked off Baker Mayfield. And Baker Mayfield is down at the 14-yard line.
10: Back to Dan Beyer, Monsi Bolaños, and Kerry Rhodes.
4: Oh, wreck of an afternoon for the Tampa Bay Buccaneers. You lose to the Vikings 23-16. You lose your quarterback, Baker Mayfield, to an apparent hand injury. KFAN 100.3 FM and the Vikings Radio Network with the call. So there's two games going on right now as the Niners beat the Cardinals earlier. And we just mentioned the Vikings were winners against the Buccaneers. The Saints on a 4th-and-1. At the Raiders' 23-yard line, Tyler Shook did not get rid of the football, and now they're going to turn it over on downs. Didn't even matter that he lost the football, but the Raiders' defense just getting after it. The Saints do have all three of their timeouts and the two-minute warning, so they're going to have to get a first down, but they're up 8, 35-27, while the Ravens are knocking on the door, down 4 to the Cowboys, 28-24. Let's focus on what's happening in Rio as it's a 2nd-and-goal for the Ravens at the 2-yard line. And a pass by Lamar Jackson out of the back of the end zone. Oh, this is...
5: That was a bad throw.
4: Well, the Cowboys were able to stuff the Ravens earlier. And so now, in a 2nd-and-goal from the 2, it's not like it's at the 1. The Ravens decide to pass. And now, no matter what happens on this play, if the Ravens do score, the Cowboys will have some time on the clock because they do have one timeout left. So if the Ravens were to run the ball here and then to try to set up a 4th-down play, the Cowboys could still call timeout and have ample time if the Ravens get into the end zone. The Ravens, by the way, have 2 timeouts left. So if Dallas were to get a stop here, the Ravens still could stop the clock, but it would be tough down 4 and needing a touchdown. Those are the scenarios. And Lamar Jackson has just hit... Is that Mark Andrews?
5: No, it's not. It's the backup. The second time.
4: Matt Hibner. Yeah, you should have known it was Matt Hibner.
6: Duh.
4: He was. Listen, I had an eye doctor's appointment. I thought I couldn't see stuff up close. They told me I can't see anything far away. So I can't see either. And it looked like it was a 9. All right?
6: It was an 88. Yes. So through, yes. It was so close to it.
4: Yeah.
6: Yes.
4: Don't make it seem like I don't know ball. I just can't see ball. That's the only problem. I just can't see. And Mark Andrews was in on the route, by the way, as well. So
5: Mark Andrews was on the sideline.
4: No, he was in the back of the end zone. So the touchdown is there for the Ravens, and the extra point is good. So now Dak Prescott and the Cowboys have a 1:30
6: Woo-hoo.
4: Down 3 in Rio. We gave them a pretty good football game in Brazil today.
5: On the slippery field. Obviously, like you said, Dan, it's held up well. It's been a good game. Back and forth. Both teams need a win today, so they're showing it. And, it's going to be an exciting finish here.
4: So the Cowboys field goal to tie. We know how good Brandon Aubrey is. But the field conditions also could play a role in that.
6: They did block already a field goal today.
4: Yes, they did.
6: By Brandon Aubrey.
5: Oh, they did? They blocked one?
6: They blocked one.
4: Cam Little of the Jaguars tried a 70-yarder today.
5: Was it short?
4: No, he missed it, but it was long enough.
5: Oh, wow.
4: It appeared long enough in Jacksonville. If that would have went through, it would have been even worse for the Patriots. All right, let's do this. Do you want to do Jameis Winston now? Because we're at a timeout in both of these games.
6: Yes,
4: so the Raiders
6: are
4: going to take over the football up 8 on the Saints, and the Ravens have yet to kick off to the Cowboys. I don't think a lot of people were watching Giants, Titans outside of maybe New York City and Nashville today, but still Jameis Winston gives us reason to pay attention.
6: Exactly. Today, you know, they win. It wasn't pretty. He didn't have to do much, but this is what he had to say after the game.
0: There was no doubt on the sideline that it was going to happen. You know, obviously, we are our brother's keeper, winning this game for Jackson, you know, 12 points, you know, 6 times 2, right? It's for you. Right? That's 12, right?
5: The fact that he had to say it's 12, like they didn't know 6 times 2 or 12, is the funniest part about that.
4: But why are we timesing it by 2?
5: I don't know.
4: Yeah, I don't know. It's not like I think Jameis wore 2 at one point, but he's wearing 19 now. Yeah, he's wearing number 19 now with the Giants. I don't think that numerology and 4 field goals is something to write home about, but that's what the Giants were able to put together today.
5: Listen, I can't say anything bad about Jameis. Jameis is from my hometown, Dan, and you know, I told you, he used to be the towel boy for me, so he was always there and around. I love the kid, but he does say some crazy things on air though.
6: He knows what to say.
4: I love the stretches people go to show numerology or the reason on why, like, and that one doesn't make sense, but there are many people who are guilty of this same violation.
6: What number is Jackson Dart?
4: 6.
6: 6.
4: Times 2. Is it a second win? Is that what, I mean, like, that would be the, can we hear it again? Can we hear what Jameis Winston was trying to say so we can try to decipher this?
0: There was no doubt on the sideline that it was going to happen. You know, obviously, we are our brother's keeper, winning this game for Jackson. You know, 12 points, you know, 6 times 2. Right? It's for you, right? That's 12. Right.
6: That's 12.
5: That's 12, right?
6: That's 12. That's 12, the funniest part.
5: Was
6: yeah.
5: was the right a question mark?
6: Yeah.
5: Or was it a period, Dan? Which one was it?
4: I think he meant it a period, but we've got question marks here. CeeDee Lamb, a little pass out into the flat, gets it into Ravens territory. Raiders now with an opportunity at 2nd and 6 on the other side of the 2-minute warning. Saints only have 2 timeouts left. It's an 8-point game. So the Saints can get a stop here and another stop on 3rd down. They still likely will have to go a decent amount of the field if the Ravens end up punting, and you have to get a 2-point conversion in what's an 8-point game. The Cowboys are already in Brandon Aubrey field goal range, but to your point, Brandon Aubrey had one blocked earlier today.
6: Mm-hmm. It was a 58-yarder, but still, that's not what you want to see. I'm sure as a kicker, you're like, I would rather not give this a go. And still plenty of time for the Cowboys to not have to settle for a field goal yet.
5: Oh, yeah.
6: Yeah, they're there.
5: They're trying to win the game.
6: Yeah.
5: For sure.
4: I almost wouldn't. I would slow down a little bit now. You're a minute
6: a
4: on the clock.
6: Bit,
4: I wouldn't want to
6: bit.
4: Give the ball back to Lamar and Zay Flowers, and who, by the way, does not look like he's limited at all with his hamstring injury.
5: No.
4: They have given him the ball here, there, and everywhere in those situations. If you missed any of today's show, you want to catch the podcast, just search Fox Sports Radio wherever you get your podcast right after the show. Today's podcast will be posted. Be sure to follow the podcast, rated 5 stars, and you can even provide a review. 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Dak Prescott
6: scrambling, and we nod our head because we're talking about staying safe. Don't get hurt, but, you know, it's hard. It's hard as a competitive athlete to hold back.
5: Oh, in this situation, you got to go get it right here, too. Yeah, I mean, Dak's trying to win a game, so, it's hard.
4: And the Saints, in a situation here, end up almost getting a fumble on a Kirk Cousins. I'm surprised the Raiders would look to throw the ball in that situation. Chase Young providing the pressure. The ball was loose, but it was recovered by the Raiders. That is a 4th down. The Saints use their final timeout. It's 4th and 16. So there's a 1:39 left to go as the Saints will get the football back, as the Raiders will punt it to them, trying to pin them deep. Right now, 1st and 10 for the Cowboys with 28 seconds left to go. The ball on the Ravens' 22-yard line. And Dallas still has a timeout, so they can use the entire field if they want in this situation.
5: Yeah, they've been really smart, Dan. You talked about it. They've milked this clock all the way down. Even after getting the 1st down scramble by Dak, they took their time, they feel like they're totally in control of this moment, which they are. I mean, they got a kicker that can make it from 70.
6: Yeah.
5: And they're already in this range. And right now, they got a chance to possibly get a touchdown here to win the game.
4: USA came back and won the President's Cup today. You don't have to worry about that in your update. Not surprising, the international squad had a lead, but the U.S. in their singles play, it's what they do best, end up coming back and winning it. So the U.S. wins that. I know there's some WNBA playoffs, but essentially the Astros and Phillies got the final two playoff spots.
6: That is correct. Yes, all right. They're in it. And the Astros won the division.
4: Oh, there yeah. In the AL West. And correct. Now there's a flag on the field. Yeah, and we may have pass interference.
5: I think OPI, though.
4: Oh, really? On CeeDee Lamb?
5: It looked like it. Yeah, because Wiggins had the inside track on the interception. Let's see.
4: There is a discussion going on. Lamb is saying it's on the Ravens. Well, of course he would. He's a receiver.
5: But, yeah, look, he's got his arm. I don't know how his arm.
4: What do we got? Or is there going to be no foul on the play? I wouldn't call. I would call jostling.
5: Wow.
4: Defense. That's a really bad call.
5: Oh, my goodness.
6: Was it from the beginning of the
5: play? No, he's looking back. He's not even. That's a terrible call.
6: Yeah, that seems bad. And it seems obvious.
5: He's hooking his arm the whole way.
6: Right there. The ref is right there.
4: For those that can't see, CeeDee Lamb is at the goal line, and Wiggins, the Ravens defender, is trying to fend him off, and CeeDee hooks his arm, drags him into the end zone, and they called pass interference on Baltimore. So it's first to go from the two, and Dak Prescott.

0: wrist injury, while the Vikings lost Justin Jefferson to an ankle injury early in the game. And the 49ers held on to defeat the Cardinals, who put up a good fight at home. 36-30 was the final score there. Brock Purdy throwing for 297 yards and 4 touchdowns.
1: The flag was against the Raiders, so the Saints still have the football.
0: There we go.
1: Dak scrambled and ran with the football, and now it's 3rd and goal. And so the Cowboys will use their final timeout.
0: All right, with 14 seconds left. The Chargers forced 5 turnovers against the Bills in Buffalo, but it wasn't enough. Bills still came out on top 24-16 in a game where Josh Allen did not throw a single touchdown pass but had 2 interceptions. He did run for 2 scores. The Browns beat the Panthers 21-18. The Lions held on 31-24 against the Jets. Texans are still looking for their first win of the season, losing on the road to the Colts 19-17. Chiefs stay undefeated after taking down the Dolphins in Miami 24-10. The Giants defeated the Titans at home 12-7. Steelers took down the Bengals at home 30-27. Both of those teams now 2-1 to start the season. The Commanders with the win over the Seahawks at home 33-31. Jaguars all over the Patriots 35-6 was the final score there. And yeah, in the WNBA, there is one game going on. The playoffs started today. It's round one, best of 3 series. Mystics lead the Dream 34-28 halfway through the second quarter. The Liberty already beat the Lynx 91-75, and the Aces crushed the Fever 102-85, where Asia Wilson had 38 points, 16 rebounds, and 4 blocks, and she was the AP Player of the Year for a 3rd year in a row. Asia Wilson.
1: That sounds about right.
2: Wow.
1: But 2 big happenings.
2: Yes.
0: Dale.
1: Juwan Johnson just caught a pass for the Saints and then fumbled, recovered by the Raiders. The Raiders are going to be 3-0. The Raiders are 3-0.
0: 3-0.
2: Man, you said the AFC West was the strongest conference, but you didn't think about the
1: division,
2: Raiders.
1: Yeah.
0: No.
1: And Dak threw one. He had George Pickens open.
2: He did.
1: But he threw it away to waste more time off the clock. It didn't look
2: like it was just a miss, Dan. But I know what you saw. Yeah. But
1: if it was a miss, it was an awful miss. It was atrocious, Monty. You didn't see it. But he had George Pickens open in the near pylon, not the back pylon, and just overthrew it.
2: You said, Dan, he might have been scared or something. Just scared.
1: But well, you also can't turn the ball over that spot. Yeah. But I think if you would have thrown it at George Pickens, it's a touchdown, but instead they settle for 3, kick the short field goal. So the Ravens and Cowboys going to stay a little bit longer in Rio as they are likely headed to overtime. Saints turn the ball over 4 times in the 4th quarter.
2: Wow.
1: As Kirk Cousins and the Raiders are in victory formation. She's Monty Bolaños. I'm Dan Byer. Carrie, you want the final word on any of this?
2: Who's gonna win the NFC South?
1: I still think my Saints.
0: I'm taking the Saints still, too. Yeah.
1: The Panthers lost to the Browns today.
2: Exactly. Yeah.
1: The Buccaneers may not have Baker Mayfield.
2: Exactly.
0: Or a win ever.
1: Yeah. You think the Michael Penix-led Falcons are due?
2: No. That's my prediction.
1: There it is.
0: Oh, really?
2: Prediction.
1: All right. Kerry's going to put his prediction on the board. The Dirty Birds are going to be back on top of the NFC South. She's Monty Bolaños. That's Carrie Rhodes. I'm Dan Byer. We wrap up with some overtime in Rio next year on End Zone Radio on Fox Sports Radio, presented by Underdog. Unleash your dog.
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2: This is insane.
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0: 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Speaking of Underdog, tomorrow night the Bears are an underdog to the Eagles. 3.5-point underdog are the Chicago Bears at home to Philadelphia, with Case Keenum likely getting that start. That line courtesy of Underdog. Kerry, who do you like on Monday night?
1: I like the Bears covering in that one. I haven't been thrilled with Philadelphia. So
0: Monty, you're on the other side of it.
2: I am on the other side of it. I can't trust Chicago. I can't. I'm not crazy. Give me the Eagles.
0: I'll break the tie inside with Kerry on this one. The Bears to at least cover
1: tomorrow today night.
2: No.
0: An apology is in order. I am sorry for saying that there was going to be overtime in Rio. Because there wasn't. As we were away, the Cowboys had just tied it at 31 apiece, leaving seven seconds on the clock, because the Cowboys decided to kick the football into the end zone, bringing the football out to the 35-yard line. Lamar Jackson hit Zay Flowers for 27 yards, setting up this kick for the Ravens.
3: From 56 yards out to send the Cowboys home with a loss. It's up. It is inside the left upright and good. The Ravens win it in Rio.
1: Wow.
0: Tyler Loop with the 56-yarder on 98 Rock in the Ravens radio network. Baltimore 34, Cowboys 31. It's a final. There was no overtime needed.
1: Yeah.
0: The ball don't lie theory is something that you guys are going with. Is that?
2: Mm-hmm.
1: Go ahead, Monty.
2: Yeah, no, you could tell that the football gods had to jump in there, because that pass interference against Baltimore seemed egregious. Straight up wrong. You know, there's some plays you're like, I can see why maybe they leaned in this direction to make this call. I did not see any of that. I thought it was pretty clear cut that it was CeeDee Lamb hooking, not going against him, you know?
1: It was, yeah. The story for me here is the redemption arc for Tyler Loop. Last year had a chance to kick a field goal to send Baltimore to the playoffs. Obviously, this isn't that yet, but this is a big win for Baltimore. To come back and make a 56-yard field goal to win it is a big step in the right direction for Loop and Baltimore.
0: This is an enormous win 100%. For the Ravens. Mm-hmm. And it is a heart-wrenching defeat for the Dallas Cowboys, one where they only have themselves to blame. You cannot kick the ball out of the end zone. The reason being, not only is it 35 yards, you need to take some time off the clock in that scenario. Mm-hmm. So no time went off, and Baltimore still had one timeout. I would even argue that the pass interference didn't necessarily affect Dallas as much, because they didn't end up scoring a touchdown. They were still in field goal range in that scenario. Mm-hmm. If they would have scored the touchdown, maybe I would have felt a little differently.
1: Yeah.
0: But in this scenario here, they kicked the field goal, so it's a tie game. I don't know why you would kick it out of the end zone. I don't know why you're afraid of somebody bringing a kickback. Baltimore had a timeout, and Zay Flowers is wide open in the middle. That's the other part, Kerry, that I don't understand. Maybe you can shed light. If you know they have a timeout, why are you giving them that much space in that scenario? Because Zay Flowers just went down, and they immediately called time, and they allowed them to kick the game-winning field goal.
1: Yeah, Dallas defense was definitely too soft in that situation, in that scenario. You don't want to give up chunk plays. You said it. They had one timeout left, Dan, so they could work the middle of the field still. So the fact that Baltimore's operation was still really quick and really solid, in those situations when you're taking those chunk plays, they have a saying where you want to get down fast or declare yourself down so you can call a timeout. So even catching it, getting down with 1 second left, the execution was top tier for Baltimore.
2: That's what I was going to say. It seemed like Baltimore knew exactly what they wanted to do. Yep. And even prior to the Cowboys hitting that field goal to tie the game, where we were like, just let Zay Flowers score. Like, even in that situation, it seemed like bad decisions by Dallas in the last 2 minutes of the game. Yeah. I don't know.
0: Well, Dallas had the ball with 14 seconds left, and Dak airmailed George Pickens on what looked like a touchdown. Mm-hmm. And I think he wanted to get rid of it because he didn't want to get sacked. But ultimately, in that scenario, he probably let it go a little too soon.
1: Yep.
0: Still could have thrown it away with more time. I mean, if it was just one more second. But ultimately, it falls on the shoulders of Brian Schottenheimer to decide to have Aubrey. I know Aubrey's a weapon in that way.
1: Yeah.
0: But in that scenario, he needs to kick an inbounds to take some time off the clock so Baltimore doesn't get field position and the space they need. What a way to end our week 3. We'll talk to you in week 4. We are Baltimore.
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20: 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A tank of gas?